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0: Initial claims for state jobless benefits stayed below a psychological threshold last week.
2: Weekly unemployment claims are seen as an indicator of layoff activity, and after hitting a 2026 high of 225,000 in June, they've been on a long-term decline. 2 weeks ago, the number dropped back below 200,000 filings. Last week, it fell again to 197,000.
0: After being dropped from Ed Sheeran's tour earlier this month, rapper Macklemore has announced a new Free Palestine tour that will take place in its stead. Dates and locations will be decided at a later date. Just days after Jackson County officials declined to open a criminal inquiry into the death of Nolan Wells, the family released information from the teen's phone, including snapshots that indicate his friends were concerned about people on Horn Island being racist before he vanished. Family attorney Ben Crump.
3: We won't quit until we get to the truth. Today is another step on the journey to get to truth.
0: Outside Iowa City, the death of a teacher and fifth grader while on a field trip to a nature reserve is now under investigation. Johnson County Sheriff was called to the reserve on Tuesday after the two fell into a reservoir and their bodies were later recovered in the water. The school released a statement calling this, quote, an extraordinarily painful time for the community. On Wall Street, stocks were lower except the NASDAQ, which was higher. Dave Packer, ABC News.
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11: The Markley, Van Camp, and Robbins show. Jamie Markley, David Van Camp, Scott Robbins. Okay, so a lot of talk about Iran. They were speaking to the UN yesterday. We're never going to bend the knee. And
12: yeah.
11: Marco Rubio was asked about that. Here's what Rubio had to say about Iran.
12: I think slaughtering 10,000 of your own people in protests is a violation of the UN. I hope it's a violation of the UN principles. I think sponsoring terrorist organizations in the region to attack your neighbors, attack energy infrastructure, attack civilian sites, is a violation of the UN system. So I don't know what standing Iran has to lecture anyone on human rights or the international system when they habitually violate it.
13: Yeah. Mm-hmm. I'm glad he said it. Somebody needed to say it.
14: Yeah.
13: Meanwhile, Javier Milei, mm-hmm. Argentina president. Did you hear any what he said yesterday?
14: I did not. I missed it. I always like hearing what this guy has to say.
13: Okay. I was just going to play you a clip. They had the interpreter. So he's, you know, going out, saying his thing, and the interpreter's going, and it's like, holy smokes, man, straight fire.
15: That's to say, it's become a useless organization whose only purpose is to sustain a caste of fatally arrogant parasites masquerading as well-intentioned bureaucrats. I would remind them of what Mises said. Good people do not think about controlling the lives of their fellow human beings. Those who were supposed to guarantee collective security and human rights failed in their task. Instead, they allowed chaos, violence, and international terrorism to flourish.
13: Dang.
16: Oh, man.
13: Don't you just love that guy?
14: It's awesome.
13: Yeah. I see him getting ripped apart on social media. Oh, he'll say anything just to be MAGA.
14: What?
13: Oh, yeah.
14: Just to be MAGA?
13: Yeah, to, like, be in Trump's good graces. It's well, that sort of thing.
14: I mean, he's kind of been preaching that for a long time.
13: Oh, when they had all of the bureaucratic nonsense in Argentina that cost so much money, and he was just chopping it up. Yeah. It was incredible, man. I loved it.
17: Ministerio de Obras Públicas, afuera, afuera, afuera, afuera, afuera, afuera.
13: Which meant cut it.
14: Out.
13: Was that like Department of Education, Department of DEI, and all this other stuff?
14: Yeah, they had so many just like sub-departments and whatnot, just a bloated bureaucracy and... I mean, I think the MAGA side doesn't really even make sense because he's not at all like other than he's very brash and willing to just call out nonsense. He's not at all like Donald Trump.
13: No, I think it's just people that don't like his message that are taking shots. And for those, I think exactly.
14: People in Argentina seem to like him.
16: Yeah, they do.
13: Oh, my gosh. It makes me laugh every single time. I can't help it. It was so refreshing at the time to see that dude do that. And then to get elected was great. Meanwhile, in the United States, you know who is upset with the Democratic Party?
14: Well, I have
13: Democratic voters.
14: Oh, yeah.
13: Sometimes you wouldn't know this.
16: No, you wouldn't because you don't hear about them.
13: From watching legacy media, but I'll give it to CNN. They throw Harry Enten on, and here you go.
18: Dem leaders among Democrats back in 2018, look at this. Their net approval rating was plus 19 points. Hey, that's pretty good. Two thumbs up, Siskel and Ebert. Now we're talking about two thumbs down. Look at this. Minus 12 points. They are 31 points south of the border compared to where they were at this point back in 2018.
19: And this is D on D crime.
18: Crime.
13: Hey-o. Mm-hmm. Yeah, Democrats not liking Democrats.
14: No.
13: Not surprised.
16: What's the like?
14: Which is honestly one of the reasons why you have so many of these far-left candidates winning primaries.
13: It's true. Because they're not, yes.
14: Yeah.
13: With the status quo.
14: Yeah.
13: And, which is so funny, because then... You have Kamala Harris, like she's coming out to save the day to campaign in Michigan for Abdul. And by the way, she doesn't know if she's running or not. Okay. She's focused right now, you know.
20: I have not decided if I'm going to run again. Oh. Now, I'm a big believer that you can be, when you focus on the thing out there, you trip on the thing over here. And so that is truly, I'm traveling the country. Yes. And in particular, to remind the folks who have most at stake of the power of our voice. And so that's where I would leave you, and I'd leave you just with the message, too big to rig.
13: They're totally stealing that. You're right, David.
14: Yeah, well, also, I mean, I know why she talks about, you know, not focusing on the thing over there because you'll trip on the thing right here.
13: Mm-hmm.
14: Yeah, because she's a drunk. And you got to focus on, she knows how to master a field sobriety test. I know that.
16: I mean, is that just like part of the shtick now? You sound that way? I mean, seriously, I don't know. I mean, are you more sympathetic? Or are you more electable if you sound like you're hammered? I don't get it.
13: Well, she's...
16: But every time she, with that clip you just played, I mean, yeah. I doubt if she's hammered, but she sounds like
14: it. That's why wine moms love her, because she speaks their language.
16: Right.
20: Never let anyone take your joy from you.
16: Yeah, not drunk at all. Totally sober.
13: By the way, have you seen reports, like people behind the scenes, that talk about her boozing? Or is it just she sounds like it?
14: She sounds like it.
13: Okay.
16: Yeah. She, I'm assuming she's not, but I...
13: Wasn't it during the campaign, different people that had worked with her previously said she likes to partake in the wine?
16: Well, she picked up the reputation somehow, yes.
13: Yeah.
20: I just broke loose.
13: David's looking it up all of a sudden.
14: I am looking it up.
16: It's like the only thing missing is like a bowl of pretzels in front of her. That's it.
13: Just sitting at the bar.
16: Yeah.
13: Oh, gosh. That's sad.
14: She definitely is a wine drinker. San Francisco Chronicle. She enjoys wine, belongs to a wine club.
16: Yeah. Mm-hmm.
13: Yeah. Yeah. You know what's really... people will say it's sexist, but I think you'll agree. There's something sadder than just a guy, say, past 40 at the bar by himself.
16: Mm-hmm.
13: That's a woman at the bar by herself. Would you agree that's sadder?
16: Yeah, probably.
13: Should it be?
16: I don't know if it should be or not, but it is.
14: Handicap, and it's been a long time since I've really hung out at bars with any regularity.
13: Right.
14: But I will say, I would handicap it in this way. The guy alone at the bar, generally speaking, in my experience, looks like crap compared to the older woman at the bar. It's like it's sort of like, yes, I understand what you're saying with the older woman alone at the bar. Yeah, it's like, oh, that's sad, because most women do kind of have options.
13: They do, and they usually travel in packs. Yeah. Like, you have friends, you're going out together.
16: Yeah,
14: but the guy alone at the bar always just looks like, man.
16: Well, life has beaten him to death. Usually,
14: life
16: has
14: beaten him down.
16: Yeah. Yeah. You just go there for solace.
14: He's not dressed up. He's not. There's nothing. It's just he's in there with sweatpants and a dirty undershirt.
16: He doesn't care.
13: Well, and I haven't been to bars in like 20 years.
16: Yeah.
13: I mean, it's not like I'll never go if there's a meeting place or whatever. But I mean, just going regularly, and maybe I hung out at different places. But I would say it was sort of equal as far as looking like tattered. Like, to quote my mom. Darlene, rest in peace. It looks a little road hard and put away wet.
16: Yeah.
14: Yeah.
16: Yeah. Yeah. Yeah.
13: Anyway.
16: Hey, darling. I'm 33.
13: What?
16: Whoa.
14: Been a life's 30
16: tough. Wow, man.
14: That's like she's aging in dog years.
16: See, like the Raw Wings tattooed on her head?
13: Sad, yeah. Man.
16: Ball club face.
13: See, now it's just sad. Now I'm getting sad.
14: We had these mug shots before where this where some lady gets pulled over and it's like, yeah, she's 24. And she looks like she's in her 60s.
13: It's terrible.
16: Hey, darling. you ever go tanning?
13: Moving on. 0% loans for everyone. Who said that?
14: Ro Khanna.
16: That makes no sense at all.
14: Yeah, well, it's for...
16: Why do I loan you money? I get nothing. I get what? My money back?
14: Well, he's saying, like, the VA loan structure should be extended to all first-time home buyers.
13: What?
14: Yeah, this was on CNBC.
13: Okay.
1: How would you make succeeding in America easier for these people that you grew up with in Pennsylvania? What are you talking about?
21: Here's one proposal you may actually agree with. 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Would you go for something like that? People who aren't veterans. Expand it. Expand the program. But you got to work for 7 years. Here's another idea I have.
22: But 0% loan, I mean, that's if interest rates rise beyond where they are right now, you are talking about a huge program. I get it for people who have served their country. I absolutely think that they should get those things. Those of us who haven't, maybe not.
21: Well, my view is that this new generation, they're in huge debt.
13: Hold on. My view is this, okay? We got the Democratic Socialist climbing up our rear ends, and I got to compete, so I got to say stupid, idiotic stuff like this.
21: They don't have often a good job. They can't even look at buying a home. And we need to do things that have a new social contract to it.
13: Oh, boy.
14: No. Well, also, I mean, the VA loan program, at least when I was selling a house, that can be a nightmare too, because you can make an offer with the VA loan that's not going to be honored. So it's kind of a mirage for the home seller. So a lot of times those homes, especially in a hot market, those offers get turned down by the seller just because they know they're not going to get the same dollar amount that they could for other buyers with traditional loans. And it's like, now let's open that up to everybody. Do you want to cause a housing crisis? Because that's what you get.
13: Yeah. By the way, and if you're talking about California, do you see what Chris Rufo has done? Chris Rufo's done great work as far as exposing a ton of different things.
16: Yeah.
13: I'll give you a little preview, just a little preview.
0: This is a brand new smartphone. And here in Los Angeles, the government is giving them away to undocumented migrants for free. No proof of citizenship required. And the phones are only the beginning. In the past decade, the California state government has built a shadow welfare system for the undocumented that costs the state billions. They're giving away free food, cash, housing, health care, college tuition, even car insurance. No questions asked.
13: It's unreal.
16: Wow. Well,
13: yes.
14: Yeah. No, it's a different system altogether, but it reminds me of that dude who documented himself calling his insurance company because his daughter had a life-threatening event and they had to take an ambulance. And I don't remember the exact dollar amount, but because he had insurance, he was able to. It was going to cost him like $5,000. If he didn't have insurance and he was here illegally, it would have cost him like $800.
13: Dude. Yeah, we got to get into all that.
14: Yeah.
13: It is. It's absolute madness. And again, this is all designed for a purpose, which is,
16: well, of course, to win elections.
13: It's infuriating.
16: Yeah.
13: No doubt about it. Oh, Gen Z is asking millennials to stop doing something, David.
14: Oh, yeah.
13: Yeah, I'll let you know what that is. And the five stories we're watching today coming right up. 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
4: Some people in both New York and Los Angeles look down upon the state of Alabama, saying it's backwards and uncultured. It's called urban snobbery. But let's take a look at how both New York and LA, two of the largest public school systems in America, are treating AI, and then hear about what Alabama's doing. I'm Kim Commando for WebRoot. 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New York and Los Angeles public schools have imposed a one-year absolute moratorium on students from kindergarten through eighth grade learning about, using, or being exposed to AI. Meanwhile, in Alabama, public schools say that students must learn not only how to use the current technologies, but to explore, evaluate, and use the newest innovations. So, which students will be better prepared? The East and West Coast AI fearmongers, or the so-called backwards people of Alabama? 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
14: Okay, number 5. Canadian Prime Minister Mark Carney is telling the New York Times he's prepared for the possibility. He doesn't think it's likely, but it's a possibility that Trump will invade Canada.
13: Way to fearmonger, man.
16: That's... I don't... reading the maple leaves there, yes.
14: Yeah, number 4... you've got a bunch of people protesting Benjamin Netanyahu in New York today. Susan Sarandon is there, of course. I want somebody to ask them about this story. Women in Gaza are being traded for food and forced to marry men who rape them.
16: Yeah, I saw that. Yeah.
14: So when you talk about free Palestine, from whom do we need to free them?
13: Great question.
14: Yeah.
13: A great media organization would ask those questions.
14: Yeah.
13: They won't do it.
14: Yeah. Number 3, overnight a judge temporarily restored the press passes for CNN, MS Now, and Politico while their cases move forward. The long national nightmare is over.
13: Thank you.
14: Number 2, less than 40% of EV school buses. Remember? Kamala talked a lot about that.
13: Yes.
14: Fewer than 40% of EV school buses purchased with Biden-era EPA grants have been delivered. They're saying taxpayer dollars have vanished.
5: Double. Here's the thing. Who doesn't love a yellow school bus, right? Can you raise your hand if you love a yellow school bus, right? Just, there's something about the, and most of us, many of us went to school.
13: How did America fail to see the brilliance in her?
5: And it's part of our experience growing up.
13: Yeah.
5: It's part of, you know, a nostalgia and a memory of the excitement and joy of going to school. To be
16: it's
5: with
16: worse.
5: Your favorite
16: I've heard it 100
5: teacher,
16: times.
5: To be with your best friends, and to learn. The school bus takes us there.
16: The social awkwardness of her. Just of...
13: Why do you hate enthusiasm, Scott?
16: It's everything's fake. Nothing's real.
13: No, it's just excitement. She has excitement for so many things.
5: Space is exciting. It spurs our imagination.
13: See...
5: And it forces us.
13: Why do you kill dreams, Scott?
5: Big question. Space, it affects us all.
16: No idea how real people talk.
5: Us all.
16: None.
13: Yay! I can keep going, but I'm not going to.
14: I really do want to get a bunch of T-shirts made of those sort of like just one-offs from Kamala Harris.
16: Yeah. This,
14: just like a picture of a school bus, and it says, the school bus gets us there. That's a conversation starter of a T-shirt, right?
16: Right.
14: Here's a picture of planet Earth. Space is exciting. Okay.
16: I mean, if she was a real person and you were walking down the street, you'd walk to the other side because you don't want to talk to her.
14: Number two.
16: I don't want to talk to the crazy people.
13: On the back of that shirt, it just says,
5: Freedom.
16: Well, that's the line, freedom line. Yes.
14: Number one, Chinese leader Xi Jinping is at the White House today for a bunch of meetings, and then there's going to be a state dinner. They're going to be talking about AI, of course, with some of the tech giants coming in to Washington, D.C. Those are the top five stories that we're watching today. 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
16: I'm going to have some United Steaks of America tonight. From the leftover from the Joe Biden era, I believe.
13: Yeah, that's the Biden.
6: This is the United States of America, guys.
16: Yeah, right. That's on the menu. Right.
14: And what United goes great States with it is Auchincloss sauce. Yeah.
13: You guys are just requesting songs, and I'm your DJ.
6: Auchincloss sauce?
16: Yes. There you go. It'll be on every table.
7: She at the heat.
16: Big bottle of Auchincloss.
14: With a side of Shenga Kawawa.
6: Shenga. Shenga Kawawa.
14: It's a sesame-based sauce. It's really good, actually.
16: That's word by name.
13: A lot of people serve it on Jackie Robinson Day when everyone wears 42.
6: Yeah. Jackie, are you here? It's
13: heat. Anyway. Oh, yeah, Gen Z, by the way, is asking millennials to stop. We'll have to get to it coming up. Along with the news update and what's your story in a few.

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0: The Markley, Van Camp, and Robbins Show. Jamie Markley, David Van Camp, Scott Robbins. Yes, it takes three of us. Okay, I thought we spent enough time on Kamala Harris today. Until, wait a second, someone's saying she should be a Supreme Court justice?
1: Yeah, that's that Scott Galloway guy.
2: Oh, my gosh.
1: Yeah, liberal commentator. He's the guy that really liked Mamdani until Mamdani doxed him.
0: Right. Because he's rich.
1: Yeah, because he's got money.
0: Mm-hmm.
1: This is kind of what a lot of Republicans have done. Maybe somebody on this show has done when talking about Ted Cruz. You know, I think he's great as a senator. I don't know if I want him to be president. I don't know if he could win. He should be a Supreme Court justice. That's what this dude is trying to do with Kamala Harris. Except when I say Ted Cruz should be a Supreme Court justice, I think he could actually do the job.
0: Oh, yeah.
2: Oh, yeah.
0: No doubt. Her? Really?
1: Yeah.
3: There's all this scuttlebutt and reporting about Democratic elders trying to talk Vice President Harris out of running for president. Vice President Harris, outstanding senator. I think she'd be an outstanding justice. I thought she was a lousy presidential candidate. She didn't make it even to Iowa in 2020. Mm-hmm. I thought she was given a raw deal in 2024, and I will give her this. I thought she had one of the most outstanding political performances of the last 50 years in her debate with Donald Trump. I can't imagine the pressure on her. I do not think she's a good candidate.
0: Oh, my gosh. So what? Do you have to pander while you're saying, please don't run? It's got to go together. That was like Nancy Pelosi. Well, Biden should be on Mount Rushmore.
1: Right.
0: But it's time to step aside, okay? Whatever that means. Well, and I'm not saying it. I'm just looking at the polling.
1: Right.
0: Mm-hmm. Right. Of course. I mentioned Chris Rufo. We did this, you know, whole expose about California and how much taxpayer dollars are going to people here illegally. Played a little bit of that clip where he's setting it up. This is like a minute and 20 seconds. I already played some of it. I don't need to repeat that again. But it is amazing how this has happened. And I know it's like you're preaching to the choir. Taxpayer money should not be going to this stuff. It is bananas.
4: Told us that many state welfare programs do not require American citizenship. And some, like the cash assistance program for immigrants, which provides nearly $14,000 a year in cash, are for migrants only.
5: I don't care about legal or not being a citizen.
4: If you know where to look, the system isn't exactly a secret. The government is advertising it.
6: No social security number. No problem.
4: And Governor Newsom brags about it.
7: We only stay in America providing universal health care regardless of pre-existing condition, ability to pay, and your immigration status. I know how offensive that is to people, and I get how controversial
4: this is. An outrage. California families are working long hours, depleting their savings, and taking out record amounts of debt to survive, while the government takes from their paycheck and hands out free everything to migrants who have no legal right to be here.
0: That's insane.
1: Yep. It is insane.
0: I wonder if people are going to sue the state.
1: Yeah, it's more than that. It's offensive.
0: Yes.
2: I agree. Yes.
0: And again, it just goes on. Well, he's just sort of accepted. Yeah. Like, well, that's just kind of what happens now. God. Oh, is that defeatist?
1: Yeah.
2: Or we're giving less than this state does. Like, that's a good thing. Like, anything at all is...
0: Exactly.
2: You know, I mean, it's just ridiculous, but they start doing that.
0: Yes.
2: Look, at least we're not giving away as much as New York.
0: And then you look at how that election was going down. Mm-hmm. And what do you walk away with?
2: Right.
0: What, it's rigged legally?
1: Yeah.
0: More than anything else? Because they have the rules going in their favor?
2: Yep.
0: And what are you going to do about it? Yeah. You just got to, again, try to educate people. You know this is happening, right?
2: And vote them out, but it's tough to do that, too.
0: Yes, it is.
2: Mm-hmm.
0: All right, it's that time. We do it a couple of times a day. Go around the table. It may not be the biggest story out there, but it caught your attention. You want to bring it in. So David, what's your story here?
1: Peter Alexander, MS Now. Reporting today on the most important news story that has ever been reported before. This will make and break careers.
0: Okay.
1: This is to him what Hurricane Katrina was to Anderson Cooper. Okay?
0: All right.
1: Check it out.
8: This is a special hour of State of Play. I'm Peter Alexander. We're going to stick with it. Some MS Now journalists are just now regaining access to the White House, happening as we have been speaking right now. My colleague Laura Barone Lopez, who we spoke to within the last 5 minutes outside the gates, is now on site. Laura, if you hear me, I want to get to you right away for the latest and what your experience has been.
9: Yeah. Yeah, I hear you, Peter. So I was just allowed back into the White House through the Northwest Gate. I had to go through that outside perimeter that you saw me referencing so many times earlier this morning. Showed my ID. They said that I was in the system. I came to the Northwest Gate. That there you see me when they first cleared me through that outer perimeter.
2: Oh my God.
9: And then I arrived at the Northwest Gate, showed my government ID again, and was returned my badge.
1: There you go. The national nightmare is over.
2: Then you got the sirens in the background. Yeah. Just to add to it, the gnat sound, yes.
0: Yeah.
2: Wow.
0: All right, Scotty, what do you got for your story?
2: You see me at the gate.
1: Yes. Scanning my badge.
2: Yeah, without being shot at. Oh, man, that's great. That's great. We talked about the lesbian bar yesterday in Massachusetts.
0: Oh, yeah.
2: With the mask mandates they did have for a while. And now they're like one day a week. They're like, you don't have to wear a mask. And everybody lost their mind.
0: Yes.
2: Yeah. Well, people are wondering, and I think, David, you brought this up yesterday. How do you drink at a bar with your N95 on?
0: Yeah.
2: Right? How does that work? Woman said, like, am I touched in the head? I'm just confused here. Well, Taylor Lorenz came to the rescue.
0: Oh, gosh.
2: You know who Taylor Lorenz is, of course.
0: Yeah.
2: Yeah, she's far left nut. She said, you know, you're not confused, but here we are 7 years into this pandemic, and it's a little wild

0: that there are a lot of people who aren't aware of stuff like sip valves. I'm like, what?
1: Sip valves?
0: These are what a lot of us have to rely on when we're on flights or have to consume water while being indoors for long periods of time. It's rough. And they're these little round cylindrical things you put in your mask.
2: Oh, gosh.
0: It's filtered, and then you stick the straw in it, and you drink it that way. This is nuts. And she's like, what are you, crazy? I can't believe you haven't heard of sip valves. Yeah. So somebody replied to her and said, you know what's wild? It's people aren't aware of sip valves. Stop it. I fly all the time for work, and I've never seen one of these things. Have they been referenced in pop culture, and I just missed it? Do you ever wonder why the vast majority of people who don't ever wear a mask have never heard of an insanity of sip valves until this very moment right now?
2: Okay.
0: Sip valves. Taylor's got it figured out. And how can you be so stupid as to not know? We're 7 years into the pandemic now.
3: The pandemic is raging right now.
0: And you're just now learning about sip valves?
2: I think I can outdo the crazy.
0: Okay, please do.
2: You can be the judge.
0: All right.
2: I happen to see this on X. It was shared many times. This is an Episcopal priestess, all right, that wants you to know. Here to help you,
0: okay,
2: to educate you.
0: Because
2: right, you'd call yourself a Christian, but I'm here to tell you, you don't know that Jesus was trans.
0: I'm pretty sure I know that that's not true, yes.
2: How do you get there? I don't know that we have to go through the entire clip, but as an idea.
4: God is non-binary.
2: Here we go.
4: God is non-binary, but I'm going to go further than that, and I'm going to say God is actually also trans. And now let's get on the same page here. When we trans people are born, folks assign us a gender based on what they see. Then when we're old enough, we realize that that wasn't right, and we're not in our deepest selves the gender that everybody thought we were, right?
2: No. That I don't know what you're talking about.
0: I don't either,
2: to be honest, but go ahead.
4: Reasonable working definition of a trans person, yeah? Okay, good. All right, here's why God is trans. When God, who as we have established is non-binary, was born in human form as our Lord Jesus Christ, Mary said, oh, look, a baby boy.
2: Actually, the angel told her she was going to have a boy.
0: Right.
2: But don't be wasting your time with that frisky Bible reading. You don't need that.
0: No.
2: You're going on vibes.
0: Listen.
4: God isn't a boy.
2: Okay.
4: We have established this.
0: We have?
4: God is beyond boy and girl. God was assigned a gender at birth. And later on, it became clear that that gender wasn't quite right. So if you're going to deny God is trans, I think you're going to be denying the divinity of our Lord Jesus Christ. And
2: what kind of circular nonsense is that? And who goes and buys that?
3: Well, this is the thing. The greatest threat to Christianity is not Islam. It's that brand of Christianity.
2: You could very well say that.
0: And when you got both of them working at the same time.
3: Right.
0: Yeah.
2: Well, yeah. I mean, what did the New Testament warn about more than anything else? False teachers. And man, I had no idea there were that many out there. Though the last, 5 or 6 years?
3: Right. Well, yeah, because this is not just like, I know there are serious theological disputes among different denominations.
2: Sure.
3: And all that. Okay.
2: Yes.
3: Right. Understand.
2: There's like the pillars.
3: Right.
2: And then there's the stuff that people can disagree with and have for centuries.
3: But this is stuff that's like fundamental.
2: Yeah.
3: To the religion. I mean, when I hear James Tallarico talk about like, yeah, all religions point to the same truth. Okay, you can believe that, but you're not a Christian then.
2: That's exactly.
3: Not, I mean, what Muslim is out there saying, you know, Muhammad, pretty much the same as any other religion. You know,
2: he's
3: pretty much the same as every other prophet. Yeah, whatever.
2: No, you will not find that.
3: No.
2: And that whole insane take just keeps going on and on and on. So there you go. Oh, by the way, I mentioned it earlier. We can do this now. David, Gen Z is asking millennials, your people, to stop with the emojis, stop with the LOL at the end of everything.
3: I am totally guilty of that.
2: Or a ha-ha?
3: Yeah.
2: To every text?
3: Yes.
2: They say boomers do it, too, with a thumbs up.
0: Yeah,
2: that's true. But the millennials, with the LOL, it's got to stop. I haven't noticed that with you, to be honest.
3: I'll look at my recent text messages.
2: Hold on. Let me grab my phone, see how often you did it. I think I do it sometimes.
3: Let's see.
2: Depends on who it is.
3: Yeah. I guess I don't do it as much as I thought I did.
2: Like, if you went, say, the ratio, LOL versus F word, the F word's winning. Yeah. At least in the thread I got here.
0: Is there an emoji for that?
2: There's a couple. There's the three of us on one, and then there's just the individual. So, like, for you and I, Scott, or you and I, David, I don't see an overwhelming amount of LOL. I'm still going. I'm going back to last month. I think you're okay.
3: All right.
0: Yeah. I wouldn't have guessed that about you.
3: Well, maybe I'm just self-conscious about it now.
2: Well, Scott, if you had one go-to, it would be the crying laughing.
0: Yeah, that's my one go-to. Yeah, yeah. Right. It works.
2: Yeah, and I don't mind it at all.
0: Yeah,
2: no problems. No, not at all. Okay, so a former child star is kicking a cop? Yeah, we got Nimrods in the news and a news update and much more straight ahead. This is the Markley, Van Camp, and Robin Show.

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0: Fouled him off.
1: News update. 0-2. Down in the count.
2: Now it's Brian Stelter's turn to talk about reporters being let back into the White House after a day.
3: This is about the rights of Americans to show up at town hall meetings and at courthouses.
0: No, it's not.
3: And at protests and at other public spaces and to be heard. This is about First Amendment rights.
0: Hold on.
1: What are you?
0: You mean I can set up shop there?
2: Yeah.
0: No one said they couldn't report. Anyway, go ahead.
3: Americans value, and I think we especially value them today. There's an old saying, Dana, that press freedom is your freedom. The reporters are showing up at places like the White House. You know, it's a good-paying job, and you get to put on makeup, and you get to ask questions of the president, and you get to report on stories and break big news.
0: Man.
2: Okay, wait a minute.
0: That
2: Brian Stelter's
0: very telling.
2: Very excited to put on makeup, is he?
0: Yes, he is.
2: Yeah. Okay.
0: What man lists that? It's good. It's exciting. I get to put on makeup. Woo! Is there more?
2: There is.
3: But we're also there because we're trying to hold the government accountable and inform the public about what's going on.
0: Bull
3: press
0: crap.
3: Freedom is your freedom. And that is why this moment is so important. And it's a symbol of something so much greater than just these three banned news outlets.
0: Yeah. There was that one day that they said, Brian, sorry, no makeup today.
3: And that's when the tears came.
0: Yeah. All right, we got to get the name right here.
4: When the going gets tough.
5: Damn it, this is too hard.
4: Wow. The dumb get dumber.
6: All right, Dan.
4: It's Nimrod's in the News on the Markley, Van Camp, and Robbins Show.
5: I love the poorly educated.
0: What does that handsome devil look like without makeup?
7: Oh, yeah.
0: All right, Nimrod's in the News. Guy that's known as being handsome, Jonathan Taylor Thomas, Home Improvement.
7: Yeah.
0: Well, it's a traffic stop in Malibu. It's 12:30 in the morning. Cops approach a car, blocking traffic because it was stopped at a green light. Yeah. So they started the DUI investigation. But Jonathan Taylor Thomas, not cooperative. He got out, ignored instructions. They're like, okay, you're going to be detained. He kicked the deputy in the stomach.
2: Dang.
0: So he was hauled in, booked on suspicion of felony, obstruction, and public intoxication. And that's

0: Them rocks.
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8: From ABC News, I'm Dave Packer. Last night, President Trump rolled out the red carpet for China's President Xi. Tonight, he's honoring the leader of the Chinese Communist Party with a lavish state dinner. The presidents met for just under 2 hours earlier today, Trump calling it a great meeting. But lawmakers on Capitol Hill are urging President Trump to take a stronger stance. Republican Senator Rick Scott of Florida says he hopes Trump urges Xi to change his ways.
9: I mean, I understand that, you know, Trump has to be diplomatic, but Xi's a despicable person that is killing us with fentanyl, building a military to try to defeat us.
8: A major nor'easter closing in on the East Coast, a powerful, slow-moving storm off the coast of North Carolina now. Its expected path from New York to Boston to Maine, rough surf already slamming homes along North Carolina's Outer Banks. A dramatic moment in the trial of the pastor and one-time American Idol contestant charged with killing his wife, his former mistress, taking the stand.
10: Aaliyah Botner read some of her tens of thousands of text messages with Caleb Flynn.
11: Says I want to kill her, Caleb.
12: Who said that?
11: Me.
12: Next message.
11: He said that makes two of us.
10: A different text said she was not suggesting Flynn actually kill his wife.
11: I'm not asking that you take her life, obviously, because that's not what you should do. And I know you actually wouldn't.
10: Flynn is charged with shooting his wife, Ashley, twice in the head last February in the family's Ohio home while the couple's two daughters slept across the hall.
8: ABC's Aaron Katursky. ABC News has learned 8 sailors on board the USS Abraham Lincoln aircraft carrier and the ships with it attempted to take their own lives during a grueling 10-month deployment tied to the war with Iran. On Capitol Hill, lawmakers in both parties reacting. Republican Senator John Cornyn called for a probe, as did Democratic Senator Rich Blumenthal.
13: I'm absolutely appalled that these suicide attempts have happened, but also they've been apparently concealed.
8: You're listening to ABC News.
14: 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Pure Talk.
8: A drought in demand is leaving some California wineries high and dry. ABC's Jim Ryan has details.
0: With competition from craft beer, specialty liquors, and cannabis, statistics show fewer Americans drinking wine, and sales have plunged by more than 20% since the pandemic. Tariffs have cut into exports, especially to Canada, which was the biggest foreign buyer of California grapes, so some growers are tearing out their vineyards and shifting to more profitable crops, like almonds and olives.
8: An FDA advisory panel has now given approval for the Galeri blood test that can help scan for signs of dozens of types of cancer. ABC's Andrea Fujihi.
12: One test patient says though she had no symptoms, the blood test detected her pancreatic cancer. Further tests then revealed a tumor.
15: If it weren't for the Galeri test, in a year or two, wouldn't be able to say what I'm saying right now. Early detection is the only answer.
12: Doctors say this test could warn patients of the potential presence of cancers that would otherwise be hard to detect, like stomach and colorectal cancers.
8: Experts stress that the test cannot diagnose specific cancers, but rather a positive test could indicate if additional testing should be done to receive a diagnosis. In an interview for Rolling Stone, U2 frontman Bono revealed Dolly Parton's last recording will appear on the band's upcoming album, Carnival de Luz. The duet called Torn was co-written by Parton and the band. Dave Packer, ABC News.
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21: 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Jamie Markley, David Van Camp, Scott Robbins. All right, tell me if I'm wrong here. I thought Abdul El-Sayed in Michigan was one of the Democratic Socialists.
22: Well, he's played footsie with them, but he's running away from them as quickly as possible.
21: Well, he's saying now he's capitalist is what he is. Well, yeah. It's the new line for the Democrats. Mm-hmm. They're capitalists, but this form of capitalism isn't working.
23: Right, exactly.
21: That's what's going on here.
24: I think it is time for us to realize that our country was its most prosperous when we were willing to tax folks who had won at the game of capitalism to invest so that everybody else could play the game of capitalism. And, you know, a lot of people like to call me a socialist. I'm actually not a socialist. I'm a capitalist. We don't live in capitalism. We live in corporate socialism.
21: So I hear that. I'm like, okay, speak of this era that when it worked for everybody, and what exactly has changed? Because that just sounds like bullcrap words.
22: Yeah.
21: to sort of fit your message along with this sort of, well, I'm not a socialist, it's just this doesn't work.
22: Well, it is, and the news outlet, the Midwesterner, actually got some video. It's kind of hard to understand, so I won't play it because it's hidden video.
21: Okay. But
22: it's Abdul El Sayed's sister saying, oh, no, we're just focusing on these policies right now to get him elected. The guy filming is saying, yeah, my son is actually going to be a door knocker for Abdul. But he got a little bit concerned when he heard Abdul say he's a capitalist. She's like, no, come on.
21: Yeah, he's just saying this stuff now. Yeah. What? Just wait.
22: Yeah.
21: It'll be fine. Isn't that the same thing they're saying about Tyler Rico in Texas?
22: Oh, completely, yeah.
1: Yeah.
21: Yeah.
22: Well, that, and I mean, we've already seen it play out with Abigail Spanberger in Virginia, Lucky Sherrill in New Jersey. You know, you run as this sort of like, well, neutral, moderate, whatever. And then when you get into power, well, you completely turn a 180.
21: Oh, yeah, we were just reminded earlier this week from Maze More on X that they were trying to position Tim Walz that way.
22: Yeah.
21: When then Kamala named him vice president. He's
22: right.
21: Moderate, right. Just Midwestern dad.
2: Yeah, it's kind of like marriage.
21: What do you mean?
2: Moderate, sweet, kind, nice.
21: Well, he's far left, always been far left.
2: Oh, yeah, I know.
21: I was like, wait a second, tampons in the boys' bathroom?
2: Right, no, yes, I'm having fun.
21: Yeah, he's just your typical Midwestern dad.
2: Right.
21: Okay.
22: I remember when my dad sat me down and taught me about why boys need tampons.
21: Gee whiz.
2: Well, he's a football coach.
21: Oh, yeah, and a hunter.
2: Come on.
21: Absolutely. Okay. Other things out there. What's Obama talking about?
22: Oh, Obama's out there, and he's doing some pandering as usual, talking about, hey, we need to have more women in power.
21: What?
22: Yeah.
21: Really?
3: Even when I was president, I sometimes fantasized about...
21: Oh, boy. Not the college stuff again.
2: Very dangerous when he starts talking about fantasizing. Oh, man.
21: Is this like the letter to the college girlfriend?
2: I don't know.
21: Because it was about having sex with dudes all day or something?
2: Everybody's white-knuckling it when the big O starts down that road.
21: Here we go.
2: Yeah.
3: If you put women in charge of every government for like 2 years, and then just kind of saw, all right, how are things going?
21: Yeah, Germany.
3: I have a strong belief that things would, they wouldn't be perfect.
4: But they'd be better.
3: But they'd be better. Yeah. I'm confident about that. I really do. So.
21: Okay.
22: We're just coming off of a weeks-long news cycle where people were arguing whether or not a woman who strangled her three children should go to prison for strangling her three children.
21: Yeah.
22: I don't know if that one flies anymore. Now, again, I think, you know, I don't care. Can you do the job or not is what I want to know. I don't care what.
21: Yeah, we're talking about Sarah
22: legs.
21: Huckabee Sanders out of Arkansas?
22: Right.
21: Sure.
22: But
21: okay.
22: Like, the left, the left has to pick a lane here, right?
21: Oh, yeah.
22: Also, Obama, what's a woman?
21: Yeah, can he say it? He used to be able to say it. But as we know, the architect there, the lying... flat out lying to people until you get into office and then change it all. That was the whole thing. Axelrod wrote about it in his book. As far as what a marriage is, because Obama to get elected in 08, oh, yeah, a man and a woman.
2: Mm.
21: My Christian values.
2: Yeah.
21: But then he evolved there in 2012. He had some friends that were lesbians. They had changed his mind. You don't say. What full of crap. Nonsense. Yeah, really standing strong on your convictions, Big O. What a fraud. Are we done with him now?
2: He said that so his wife wouldn't put him in a headlock and just put noogies on him when he got home.
21: Oh, yeah. Yeah.
2: Thank you, Barack.
21: I just had a terrible visual.
2: Yeah.
21: Did you? Yes. Just thinking a hairy armpit. Ugh.
2: Yeah.
21: Probably not, though. No, I don't think so because she always wore sleeveless.
22: Yeah.
2: No, I think she shaved him.
21: Yeah.
2: Yeah.
21: Okay.
2: I'm pretty sure.
21: Old
2: hairy armpit. I worked with her.
21: I don't know why I pictured it in my head. It's probably because of all the big mic photos I've seen, AI photos
2: well,
21: on social media.
2: The biceps are...
21: No, they're for real.
2: Yeah.
21: Oh, yeah.
2: Those are guns, man.
21: Yeah, curls for girls. Okay. Who is the person that is apologizing for wearing the wrong brand of mask?
22: I happen to see this, and it's somebody. So you, it's like a side-by-side thing. This is this woman talking about something, and you'll try to have to explain this to me. And then it's followed directly by a clip where she's apologizing for the brand of mask that she's wearing because apparently, you know, nothing's ever good enough for the progressive woke left, right?
21: Okay.
22: And it's a 3M mask, and apparently that's problematic in that world.
21: Okay. And where is this from?
22: I just happen to see this on X.
21: Okay. Roll it.
1: Adult supremacy is a key component of white supremacy and systemic ableism.
21: Did she say adult?
22: Yeah. Adult supremacy.
2: Adult supremacy?
22: Yes.
21: Are we going to put the kids in charge now?
22: Yes.
21: Is that Big O's next one? I wonder. 2 years. Kids in charge.
2: Got an 8-year-old and running countries. Yes.
21: Anyway, go ahead.
1: Multiply disabled kids need centered in all aspects of collective liberation. Thank you for everyone who...
21: Hold on.
22: Yes.
21: Scott, what did she just say?
2: I don't know. Collective liberation. I mean, they just create these terms.
21: What is it?
2: I don't know what it is.
21: You have to guess.
2: Collective liberation. I'm guessing it was be encompassing all people under the tent of liberation.
21: Okay.
2: Right? I don't know.
21: David,
2: you got to want to weigh in on this one?
21: I thought it would be a fun exercise to have you imagine what it is.
2: No, I hear the term and I just recoil.
22: It's
2: cultural
22: that
2: liberation.
22: That freedom, that true freedom, whatever that means, is interconnected. And no one is free until all people are free.
2: There's a more thoughtful answer right there.
21: Yeah. Oh, okay, go ahead.
1: Thank you for everyone who called me out about the hypocrisy behind me wearing a 3M Aura mask while just talking about collective liberation. And I really apologize about my gaslighting ghosting. There's no excuse for me to be supporting a...
21: My what? Did she say gaslighting?
22: Yes, gaslighting.
2: Ghosting?
1: About my gaslighting ghosting, there's no excuse for me to be supporting a company that upholds the eugenics and genocide of Palestinian Congolese children. I believe in Palestinian and Congolese liberation, and I had no idea. Mm. Thank you for telling me that 3M is one of the largest electronics suppliers for weapons that contribute to the genocide and eugenics.
21: Genocide? Again, if Israel is really going after genocide in Gaza. They're doing one of the worst jobs in the history of mankind.
22: Yes. They.
2: What's 3M? 3M is making weapons for the Congolese? I don't understand any of this.
21: I think it's against them.
2: Yeah. Against the Congolese?
21: Yes.
2: Okay, I'm confused as hell with this woman.
21: Can you explain, David?
22: No.
21: No.
2: I mean, it's just crazy.
21: Yes. And apparently people go watch her speak.
22: Yes.
2: I didn't know 3M made weapons.
21: I got to know how many people that go watch her speak have a job. Like, you're doing that in your spare time? Like, no one's paying you to be there? That's a sad existence.
2: I don't even know what she's saying.
22: So they don't. So they do not manufacture or supply actual weapons, but they do provide personal protective equipment, maintenance solutions, and safety gear for military operations. Like, tactical communication headsets, combat earplugs. They provide materials and expertise for vehicle and aircraft painting, metalworking, corrosion protection on military bases and warships. So, yeah, also first aid supplies.
2: So they sell undercoating for the airplanes that we fly?
22: Okay. Yes.
21: Oh, my goodness.
22: It must be exhausting to live in that world.
2: Yes,
21: it is. You can tell.
2: Say that.
21: She got called out for gaslighting. She had no idea.
2: I mean, you get tired listening to it. You're like, God, what is going on?
21: Oh, yeah. You got to watch what you
2: say. I'm living in a world where I didn't know 3M supplied military gear to hostile countries or whatever. I had no idea.
21: Yeah. Okay.
2: Gosh dang.
21: You know what? You want to hear something funny?
2: Yeah.
21: At least I thought it was funny. Are you familiar with Lily Rose?
2: Isn't that... No, I don't think that's correct. Okay, go ahead. I don't know who Lily Rose...
21: Now I think I'm Lila Rose. What's her name? Dang it. She's very much about protecting the unborn. She's conservative. I'm butchering her name. I forgot it. And I have the clip.
22: I think it would be Lila Rose.
21: Lila Rose.
22: Yeah.
21: I want to say Lily, sorry.
5: And I'm sorry that I was basically gaslighting you as the listener with the wrong name. I want to apologize and recognize my privilege as a host that I shouldn't butcher crap like that, but I'm ADD and I'm not making excuses, but I am. Anyway, there's a bunch of these harpies that she is all gathered around, right? And she's got different questions for different people. And this old liberal woman, Lila, asks her a question. Okay, and it's great. And listen to the response. Roll it.
6: There's another way to ask this question. What is a right today that men have that women don't have? A legal right.
7: Oh, wait. I just need to tell you.
6: What's a legal right that women that men have that women don't have in America?
7: White men and white women, they are issued at birth in white developed countries. They are issued a privilege entitlement card. Now, if you were in Afghanistan, it would be the Taliban. But right now, in white developed countries.
6: What's the legal right today that women don't have that they need to have, in your view?
5: Before we go on, Scotty, you use your card to get in the building, right?
2: Yes. Yeah.
5: It's like your pass key.
2: Yeah, true. White, too.
5: What is she talking about?
22: Oh, yeah. When I get pulled over by a cop, all I do is I share my white privilege card, and they're like, well, have a great day.
5: Oh, that's nice. I didn't get mine. Damn it. Anyway, go ahead.
7: Abortion?
6: They have that. We're in California. It's all 9 months.
7: But your,
6: which I think is
7: but your political agenda is to malfract, what's it called? The pill that people can get in the mail.
6: The abortion pill.
7: Mifepristone. Your political side wants to prohibit that all over the country.
6: What is my
7: political
6: side?
7: They have in Congress.
6: Carol,
7: they
6: have a political side? I haven't talked about that today at all. So what is my political side?
7: You emanate the right-wing Christian theater.
6: Because right now, Carol, right now, the right wing is in power. And they're
5: I'll cut to the chase. She can't name anything, of course. Are you surprised? That's fun, isn't it? The five stories we're watching today and more hilarity straight ahead.

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0: The Markley Van Camp and Robbins Show. Jamie Markley, David Van Camp, Scott Robbins. Right now, the five stories we're watching today.
1: One, two, three, four, five.
2: All right, number five. Overnight, a judge temporarily restored the press passes for CNN, MS Now, and Politico while the case moves forward. This is like watching the Berlin Wall fall down.
3: Oh, gosh.
2: Number four, fewer than 40% of EV school buses bought with Biden-era EPA grants have been delivered. Taxpayer dollars vanished, says the report. We knew this because even schools that got them, you'd hear the reports. If they break down, it takes months to get them back in service.
3: Yeah.
0: Yep.
2: If they
0: at least all those
2: money.
0: Schools got the new HVAC systems.
2: Yeah, right.
0: Because teachers need to breathe.
3: That was a whole nother thing. Where'd that money go?
0: They and the kids will die.
2: Right. Number three, Chinese leader Xi Jinping is at the White House today for a bunch of meetings. Number two, women in Gaza are now being traded for food, forced to marry people who rape them. And number one, crowds of protesters in New York City today, like hundreds of people, as Israeli Prime Minister Netanyahu prepares to address the United Nations. Free Palestine, stop the genocide is what they say. I feel like someone should ask them about story number two.
3: Really?
0: Free Palestine from Palestine.
2: Yes.
0: Yes. Okay. Yeah. Does that make any sense? Yeah, I'm seeing images of the protesters. Yeah,
2: I can smell them.
0: Oh, man. Yeah.
3: It's well organized.
0: You mentioned Susan Sarandon's out there.
2: Yeah.
0: Yeah. Elliot Page, too.
3: Oh.
0: Okay. What was the original name?
2: Ellen.
0: Ellen, that's right.
2: Okay.
3: Oh, yeah.
2: Hey, I think she should go to Gaza.
0: Heck yes.
2: Talk about her transformation into Elliot Page.
0: Well, Chelsea Manning's there, too.
3: Okay.
0: Yes.
3: All right. Well, after hearing that, then I've changed my mind.
0: You know, one of my favorite stories of the day, David, was one you had earlier about how to fix education.
2: Yes.
0: And again, that was from Nicole Hannah Jones' story of sending her kid to this terrible school to lift the school up, basically.
2: Right.
0: And the dude had this idea of doing a bad kid farm.
2: Right.
0: Like, can we just take the bad kids? Because in that story, you had these kids fighting all the time.
2: Yeah.
0: And teachers not even trying to intervene.
3: No.
0: Not even paying attention if the teachers actually showed up to work.
2: Yeah.
0: Mm-hmm. But some schools say all the teachers are there, but they just can't control these kids. Well, some of us have said for years, you got to get those kids out of there.
4: Yeah. No child left behind.
2: Yeah.
0: No, some need to be left behind.
3: Mm-hmm. Well, bad kid farm, I mean, who's going to supervise that?
0: Though you got, I would say, ex-military.
3: Have to be, right? And they'd be paid handsomely for that job.
0: Yeah.
3: They used to have youth farms. They still have youth farms, right?
0: Well, and scared straight programs.
3: Yeah.
0: That was the suggestion.
3: I don't know if those work, but maybe. Worked on me.
0: Oh, when
3: I watched them and went, oh, my.
0: Because that was, what, 70s for
3: you? Yeah, yeah.
0: That was still going on in the 80s for me.
3: Yeah.
0: I've told the story here before. I was afraid somehow, some way, I was going to get framed.
3: Yeah, right.
0: And I'm going to go to jail, and I'm not going to survive in there from what that dude that came to our school told us what happened in jail.
3: I don't want to be a guy's girlfriend.
0: Oh, my gosh. It scared the living daylights out of
3: me. Oh, yeah, man.
2: It's like 8-year-old Scott Robbins is about to start dealing meth and robbing banks until scared straight came to his small Midwestern town.
3: Oh, yeah. Oh, my gosh.
0: Yeah. All right, we got to get to a few updates. And of course, the Scott Robbins trifecta coming up.

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8: 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The Markley Van Camp and Robin Show. Thank you very much for being here. Really do appreciate it. I'm Jamie Markley.
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8: The Millennials, David Van Camp, and the Sexy Boomers, Scott Robbins.
13: Yo, man.
8: All right, you got a news update, David?
14: I do. Benjamin Netanyahu, Prime Minister of Israel, is speaking at the United Nations, and he had, well, some choice words for a bunch of people who walked out before his speech as he was getting up to the microphone.
8: Okay.
15: Before I begin, just a quick announcement. If there are any other moral cowards who haven't yet left this hall, please do so now. Thank you very much.
8: Whoa.
14: Go ahead. Well, and he sort of added on to that later. Yes.
15: Now, you want to hear the ultimate irony? In defending itself, Israel is also defending many of the countries whose delegates just left this hall. In fact, I want you to know that many of their leaders even thank us privately for taking out Iran's nukes.
8: Wow, I bet they do.
13: Mm-hmm.
8: But they can't say it.
14: Well, no, of course not.
8: I mean, I was asking you, Scott, off air earlier, in your lifetime, have you ever seen as much vitriol towards Israel and Jewish people?
13: I have not.
8: You? Yeah.
13: No, not even close. I mean, you know, you would hear things occasionally.
8: Yeah.
13: You know, growing up, and it was usually off-color jokes or something, right?
8: Mm-hmm.
13: But all that being said, no. No.
8: Not like this. As organized as it is.
13: This is a whole weird deal in this country. The anti-Semitic stuff has been ratcheted up to the point that I've never, ever even seen anything like this before anywhere.
8: And where it's tolerated.
13: Yes.
8: The college campus is wild.
14: Yeah. Not just tolerated, celebrated, promoted. Yeah.
13: Right, David, right.
8: Yeah.
13: Yeah. It's you know, all those people that were in the streets today in New York.
8: Yeah. And I mean, then you wonder, all right, are they paid?
13: Yeah, most, a lot of them are, yeah.
8: Some are not.
13: A lot of it's organized, yeah.
8: Well, there's a lot of, you know, older women out there.
13: Yeah.
8: And then the younger people, you're like, are they getting paid? Do they have jobs? What's going on? You always

0: wonder.
1: Because well, you know a lot of this stuff is coordinated.
0: Yes.
2: Susan Sarandon sends out invitations.
1: Well, they're all wearing matching shirts.
2: Yeah. Oh, are they? Are they really?
1: Yeah, they're all wearing the white shirts.
2: Yeah, where did those come from?
1: It's like fun people, not bombs.
2: Yeah.
1: Yeah. Which makes David laugh.
2: Well, you know.
1: That sounds nice, doesn't it?
2: Yeah, right.
0: It does.
2: Yeah.
0: It sounds nice. Again, man, a lot of these people, I mean, I think, yes, there are some truly malevolent communists behind a lot of this pushback. But there are also, like, well-meaning, almost said a bad word there, idiots.
2: Yeah.
0: That are just, that parrot that fund people, not bums, who want the world to be something or think the world is something that it's not. Right? The same people for whom, like, the talk about how, you know, America might have had 9/11 coming. They think that might be a good argument worth exploring. Because, well, you got to think about the American interventionism and why there would be. No, because here's the thing. If we left the Middle East today, there's a group of people that would still want us dead.
1: Yes. Yes.
2: Oh, large group of people. Yeah.
1: Well, and would want to take over one land at a time.
2: Yeah.
1: That's the ideology. If you don't understand that, you're just kind of a useful idiot.
2: Just got a text or somebody saying, how
1: because
2: about,
1: your good heart
2: right.
1: can help lead the way to that happening.
2: What about
1: look at Europe.
2: What about the Jewish people that are out there protesting, too, or claim they're Jews?
1: Okay.
0: There's protesting. Useful idiots on all sides.
2: Yeah,
0: right,
2: exactly. Sure. Yeah, I agree.
1: I mean, isn't that somewhat like the people that live in the United States that hate the United States? Well, I don't hate the country. I just hate, you know, what it's right. become and what it's doing. It's that sort of mindset.
2: Right.
1: I mean, I saw this clip of this woman in Michigan, and this is a different topic, but I got to believe this person in some sort of way is well-meaning and thinks they're doing the right thing. It's so freaking misguided, it's unbelievable. Her name's Michelle White. She's a candidate for school board in Michigan, okay? And if I'm to paint the picture, she looks upper 40s, maybe 50s, whatever. You know, like normal looking woman. Looks like she'd probably be a nice person if you had to guess. I have no idea. And she's talking about an issue while running for school board, and it's just mind numbing to me.
3: You that we do have rights. And I can tell you that the school wants us in the buildings, wants us volunteering, wants us to be partners. If you want to know what's going on in school and you want to know what your teachers are up to and what your kids are up to, you have the opportunity to be involved.
1: Okay, all down with that, right?
2: Yep.
1: Yep.
3: I will also say that privacy is incredibly important. And I know that the parental rights policy was all about situations where a child might want to identify if he's a boy by biology, wants to be called a she, for instance, in class. I wouldn't want that I wouldn't want that teacher to be required to go back to a parent and tell that parent what the student required of them, because we know if they have one, if an LGBTQ student has one trusted adult in their life, it can save their life, because there's a much higher rate of suicide among those students.
1: Okay. That's how propaganda works. She is brainwashed to believe that. That is not true.
2: No.
1: You've seen it in the studies that have come out.
2: Yep.
1: It is not true. But that group worked so hard to put that message out there for so long, and it was repeated so many times. You have people like that that honestly believe it.
2: And people just took it on face value when they heard it.
1: Yes.
2: Yeah.
1: And so many parents fell for it.
2: Oh, yeah.
1: Well, gosh, I don't want my kid to die.
2: Right.
1: So I guess I got to, quote, affirm. And then you got man of the people, Joe Biden, up there. Most saying, affirm gender.
2: Well,
1: oh, nice job, Joe.
0: And
1: old lunch pail Joe, working hard, just American man Joe.
0: Also, always thought, you know, let's take it at face value. I know it's not true, but let's say that for the sake of argument, it was true that, hey, if they've got these feelings, they're at a much higher risk for suicide.
1: Mm-hmm.
0: Don't you think a parent is in a really good position to help their kid through a difficult time like that?
1: Well, they're bigoted parents, David.
0: But you're assuming that. You don't know.
1: They're Christian white nationalists.
0: Right.
1: Of course you're assuming that. Oh, I know. I know.
2: Man.
1: That part is just crazy.
2: It is.
1: All right. Are you ready for your big three?
2: Yeah, let's go.
1: Casey says not today.
2: Casey said not today?
1: I'm just kidding, man.
2: He doesn't have a choice.
4: Get out. One, two, welcome back to you all.
5: It's the three most important news stories of the day.
6: I hit the trifecta.
5: Well, at least according to Scott Robbins. It's the trifecta on the Markley, Van Camp, and Robbins Show.
1: Casey thinks it's funny when I mess with Scott.
7: Yes.
1: Well, Scott Robbins' top three stories of the day, helped by his hero.
7: Hi, it's me, Casey.
2: Casey said not today.
1: All right. Of course he's here.
7: I'm ready.
2: Yeah, no, he's there. Yeah.
7: Three.
0: The San Antonio Spurs legend Greg Popovich in the news.
2: This is kind of funny, I'll throw this out there to you guys. Greg Popovich remarried. Now, his first wife died.
1: Okay.
2: She's been gone for a couple of years now.
1: All right.
2: It's who he married. He married the ex-wife of his longtime assistant coach.
1: Okay.
2: Would that weird you out? On some level, I don't know how to take any of this. I'm just throwing it out there as sort of one of those, I read it and went, wow, ooh, that's got to be a little uncomfortable, I would think, but perhaps not.
1: I think sometimes those things happen.
2: Maybe the assistant coach was like, fine, listen, go, knock yourself out.
1: But so he's still around.
2: Yeah, like, he's coaching the Phoenix Suns now.
1: Okay, yeah, that's a little weird.
2: Oh, no, he's not dead. The guy's not dead. No, he's alive, and they divorced, and... So Popovich marries.
1: I was thinking of an older couple I know that were like friends. They were as couples,
2: right?
1: And each of them had a spouse that died.
2: Okay, different.
1: And they were friends, yeah. And they just like to spend time together. And it's not my business to know what really goes on, but it's like, this is comfortable. We'll just do this.
2: Yeah.
1: I can see that.
2: Oh, that's the hubby is the coach of the Phoenix Suns. Well, the ex-husband.
1: I wonder if Pop ever had the conversation with him. Hey.
2: You know what I'm thinking.
1: Would it bother you if I went out with your ex?
2: I mean, I realize we're buddies and all, and we were working mates for a long time, and you helped me get a head coaching job.
1: If he said, hey, I don't mind at all, seriously.
2: Right.
1: Okay.
2: And maybe he doesn't. Maybe he'd rather have her with somebody he knows versus somebody he doesn't know. I don't know.
0: Do you happen to know how long they've been divorced?
2: No, I don't know.
1: David's thinking about looking it up. He's like, I'm not going to invest in this.
0: I think that would inform my opinion a lot more. Like
2: they were divorced like, 6 months ago, or
0: right?
2: Something.
0: Then it's
1: that's tough, man.
0: Yeah,
2: whole thing's tough. I think it's an awkward conversation to have.
1: Yeah,
2: you know, and it's I don't know. It's just weird. But I thought I'd bring it up and ask you guys what you thought. So,
1: well, would you ever date if you were a single guy?
2: Yeah,
1: would you ever date one of your friend's exes?
2: No, I don't think so.
1: You had to think about it.
2: And that would be too weird.
1: You might.
2: If it's a buddy of mine, I'm like a close buddy of mine. You know.
1: What if somebody, she's really attractive?
2: How attractive is she, James?
1: She's pretty attractive.
2: Yeah, I don't know.
1: There's one of your buddies that has an ex, was a nut, but a total smoke show. I've never seen her that you told me, oh my gosh, she is.
2: Oh, yeah. No, it's true. Yeah.
1: Say she was sane, and she's like, Scott, I've always wanted you.
2: No.
1: You're dating her. 100%.
2: Here's the thing. I know two of her ex-husbands, so
1: I know that. But I'm saying I'm putting into it if she wasn't insane.
2: Well, okay. If not insane, no, I still don't think I could because he's like
1: David. You know,
2: yeah, he's one of my buddies.
0: He'd be like, "Whoa, what's up, kiddo?"
2: No, I don't think I would say that. No.
7: Now on with the countdown.
1: I don't know if I want to move on. This is too interesting of a conversation.
2: Isn't it fun? No, it's a great conversation to have. And I don't know. You guys are, I mean, there's probably guys right now looking at their buddy going, well, would you?
1: That'll be a conversation. So, anyway, sorry. Scott Robbins, trifecta, top three of the day. Up to number
7: two.
0: Number two, Senator Tommy Tuberville is worried about furries in the sky.
2: Tommy Tuberville, by the way, is not, he didn't run for re-election, so he's not going to run again.
1: Furries in the sky?
2: Yeah. Yes. The furry subculture.
1: That's an unreleased Aussie track.
2: The furry subculture has even permeated the U.S. airline industry, Tuberville said.
0: Probably.
2: What's more concerning is that the mentally unwell furry community has burst into other factions of our lives.
1: Hmm.
2: Tommy is suggesting that we build more insane asylums.
1: Really?
2: He's claiming there's some deal that with pilots and airline stewardesses that this is something that is happening a lot in that industry. And I've never heard anything about it.
1: Wow.
2: That as soon as the plane lands in Rochester, we're all going out and putting our furry outfits on.
1: Wow. Have you heard this before?
2: I have not. I've never heard it.
1: I'm looking it up right now.
0: I mean, I mean, they're flying all over the country and, you know, they just want to, I don't know, do their furry thing.
1: Okay.
2: He said there's a significant overlap between people who are transgender in the furry community and that a lot of them are in the airline industry.
6: And the countdown continues.
1: All right. Well,
2: I don't want to disparage the whole industry because I don't know for sure.
1: Scott Robbins,
2: that's a hell of a thing to say. So anyway.
1: Top three of the day.
2: Yeah. And
6: finally, one.
0: Some truck drivers like to wear high heels while on the road. I don't care. Whatever.
2: You never know.
1: Yes, to a noticeable degree.
0: Huh?
1: Yes, it's called the Airline Furries Association.
2: There it is. He's right.
1: This is a thing. Holy mackerel. It was founded in 2022.
2: What? The Airline Furry Association? The
1: Furry Association of Flight Attendants, Airline Pilot Furries Association, and Aircraft Mechanic Furries Fraternity. Known as ALFA Alpha.
2: Oh.
0: Hey, you know.
2: I mean, folks, you're not going to get this in any other talk show today, all right? I'm just telling you.
1: Well, I think that it's going to have to take story one, or you're going to have to hold over
2: okay,
1: story one.
2: That's all right. I can go out on this one.
1: No,
2: yeah,
1: we can get to it.
2: It was a little lengthy. I realized that. But.
1: Well, we had long conversations here about dating exes and furries. What if you date the ex that's a furry?
2: I just like the way you went, holy mackerel.
1: Nimrod, City News Update coming up.

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5: News update, Scott Robbins.
6: Oh, I got this Macklemore story.
5: Yeah, that was your number one story.
6: Yeah. Macklemore, you know, he got booted off the Ed Sheeran tour because of his Free Palestine stuff.
5: Yeah.
6: Well, he's decided he's going to do a Free Palestine music tour.
5: Okay.
6: He's going to put some other like-minded musicians together, and they're going to go out on the road, and he's not going to make any money from them. They're going to give all the money to Palestinian relief funds.
5: Okay.
6: In other words, Hamas is going to take it all.
5: And now we go to Nimrod's. Roll it.
7: When the going gets tough.
8: Damn it, this is too hard.
7: The dumb get dumber.
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8: I love the poorly educated.
5: All right. Nimrod's in the News. Our friends in Washington, they already know this one. The Washington State Attorney General's Office and the Washington Department of Fish and Wildlife secured a guilty plea from a local individual who attempted to distribute invasive mitten crabs. That's a violation of state law.
6: Mitten crabs?
5: Yeah, they pose a danger to Washington's economy and ecosystem.
6: Hmm.
5: Particularly salmon populations.
6: Mm.
5: It's harmful. And if you own them, buy them, sell them, distribute mitten crabs, it is illegal. This dude was doing all of the above.
6: No, no.
5: And some crabs are able to produce 1 million eggs.
6: Dang.
5: Dang. And that's Nimrod's in the News.
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4: From ABC News, I'm Dave Packer. A powerful nor'easter is set to slam the East Coast this weekend from the Carolinas to New England. Right now, the storm is developing in the Atlantic off the Carolina coast. In Rhode Island, boat owner Bob Swanson getting ready.
5: I'm taking some other precautions with extra fenders. I put some things around the boat in case it's blowing around.
4: ABC's Anthony Johnson is at the Jersey Shore in Seabright.
6: The big concern here is going to be flooding, beach erosion. Those are the issues that normally hit these barrier islands along the Jersey shoreline. So officials have been really working at encouraging people to go ahead and get prepared for the storm right now. Officials are watching this storm. They're paying very close attention to it.
4: Calling it a great honor, President Trump welcoming the Chinese delegation, including President Xi, for a state dinner tonight. Wrapping up a day of events between the two leaders, including a trip to the Smithsonian, talks on Iran, AI, and more. Tech leaders attending the dinner with the Chinese Communist Party leader, including former Apple CEO Tim Cook, NVIDIA's Jensen Huang, and Elon Musk. Meanwhile, on Capitol Hill, lawmakers in both parties expressing outrage over the lavish welcome for China's president, Democratic Senator Andy Kim of New Jersey.
7: I mean, the idea that we are rolling out the red carpet for authoritarian leaders, especially when we have very strong information about China being engaged in supporting Iran, targeting us, everything's turned over on its head right now.
4: ABC News has learned 8 sailors on board the USS Abraham Lincoln aircraft carrier and the ships with it attempted to take their own lives during a grueling 10-month deployment to the war in Iran. New Jersey Governor Mikey Sherrill calling on Lieutenant Governor Dale Caldwell to resign after an investigation found credible evidence of sexual harassment. A routine evacuation for an infrastructure project in Southern California led to the discovery of fossils linked to a prehistoric animal that could be more than 40 million years old. You're listening to ABC News.
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4: Colors might be brighter than ever this year. ABC's Will Reeve.
8: In the Northeast, experts, including foliage forecaster Jim Salgi, say this season is already shaping up to potentially be one of the most spectacular in years.
9: But we had a great winter with snow on the ground for weeks and months, and that moisture went into the ground really slowly.
8: With peak foliage here in New England still a few weeks away, enthusiasm is already reaching a fever pitch.
4: Another prediction market catches a lawsuit from New York's Attorney General, ABC's Peter Haralambos.
10: The federal lawsuit alleged that Polymarket is an illegal, unlicensed gambling operation that exposes New Yorkers to serious personal and financial risk. Polymarket argues they aren't subject to state gambling laws because they're technically selling financial contracts, something regulated by the federal government. But the New York Attorney General says that under state law, it's the same thing as gambling and needs a license to operate. The federal lawsuit comes as Polymarket sees a massive boom in business, on track to facilitate more than $70 billion in trades just this year. Peter Haralambos, ABC News, New York.
4: A 78-year-old Scottish grandmother earned herself a Guinness World Record for being the oldest female Fortnite streamer. Kath Bowie, or Grumpy Gran 1948, as her online friends call her, has been regular streaming since 2017 when her grandson introduced her to the game. Dave Packer, ABC News.
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16: Is Kratom. Well, then on the internet, I found a Substack from a professor of data, a professor from Washington University's Olin School of Business. She's a professor of practice of data science, Liberty Capito, and she wrote a Substack article, and the Substack article headline is, "I bought an opioid at a gas station and it was legal. That's a problem." Liberty Capito, welcome to America at Night. Thanks for joining us.
17: Thanks for having me.
16: Explain what that is, because a lot of people are hearing this for the first time and people have a hard time wrapping their brain around the fact that you can walk into a gas station and buy an opioid. Explain that.
17: You know, it's a crazy, you know, given what we've sort of, the war on, you know, opiates over the last 10 years, it's sort of this shocking concept that you can walk into a gas station and between, you know, the phone chargers and the energy shots is a drug that is pharmacologically the exact same thing as an opioid. And it's sold as Kratom, which is a leaf, and extracted from Kratom is something called 7-OH, which is the chemical compound that binds, I'm using fancy terminology here for a second, but it binds to receptors in the exact same way as opiates do, giving you the same high and the same dangers, including the withdrawal and, you know, potentially these absolute tragedies of death of young people.
16: Clearly there's an age limit, right? You have to be over 18 or 21 to buy it?
17: It depends on the state. But that's part of the problem is the states haven't caught up. You know, you look at a place like Idaho where marijuana is basically illegal in all forms, and there's not a single law against selling this kratom or this 7-OH.

0: 13 times more powerful than morphine.
1: You're telling me that somebody 15 years old could go in and buy this kratom?
0: It all depends on the state, how about ages. Yeah. But, you know, I got to tell you, when I went in and bought it, when I went into the gas station to see if I could buy it, I had a Coca-Cola, I had some beef jerky for my dog, and I had some 7-OH, and they didn't, you know, maybe I don't look quite as young as I used to, but I wasn't carded.
1: How much is it?
0: I bought the equivalent of, you know, if you do sort of the back of the envelope calculation, the equivalent of about 20 milligrams of oxycodone was $10.
1: What's amazing people don't understand is it's basically a synthetic opioid made in a lab. Is that right?
0: Exactly. It's a kratom itself is a naturally growing leaf, but kratom only has a very small amount of this 7-OH, which is the real potent opioid. So they, you know, extract it. You know, somebody in a lab has extracted it, and now they're selling the 7-OH. But, you know, it looks, it's pink and or green or red, and it has cherries on it because it's cherry flavored or blackberry flavored. And, you know, they call it a supplement. It has a leaf on it, so people think it's safe. And you can buy it in a gas station next to the beef jerky. You know, this isn't something that people think is dangerous, but, you know, the withdrawal symptoms are much, much more serious than any type of opiate. And there really is no regulation around this. I mean, a year ago, the FDA said this is a dangerous opiate, and still nothing's happened.
1: So because of this terrible story of these two University of Mississippi students who were found dead and this kratom was found near them, this has sort of renewed some interest and sort of gotten that word into the culture, if you will, and into the news. What has been the reaction to your Substack post since you posted it a couple days ago?
0: It's been really interesting. It's been a mixture of people who are saying, thank God someone's talking about this. This has ruined my child's life, my brother's life, my father's life, and people just aren't talking about it. All the way to, you know, really sadly what's happened in this country is, you know, think about what we did with opiates, you know, the war on drugs, where we made it almost impossible for doctors to prescribe opiates to people who needed them and who've gone to, you know, the equivalent of the black market, although it's not a black market, it's your local 7-Eleven, and, you know, who have said this is the only way I can survive because I can't get prescribed opiates anymore because my doctor's too afraid to prescribe it to me. So it's, you know, it's this sort of really... You know, I think really what it is, McGraw, is that it's not asking for a new war on drugs. It's asking for a coherent one.
1: We've heard the term bath salts. Is kratom like bath salts, or is that different, or is it similar?
0: You know, I think it's very different. Kratom really is basically an opiate in all pharmacological ways. So it gives you the same type of high as an opiate would. I think what's really dangerous about it is it's in no way regulated. You have no idea what's in it. You don't know whether it's laced with fentanyl. There's no dosing. There's no doctor overseeing you take it. And it's just so easily available. And really, the withdrawal symptoms are so much more dangerous than even just a regular opiate that would in general be under, you know, a doctor's supervision.
1: Liberty Capito is with us. She's a professor at the the Olin Business School at Washington University. She's also got this Substack page, which is getting a lot of attention, especially now that these two University of Mississippi students found dead and this kratom, this synthetic opium, was found next to them. Liberty, part of the problems I've heard is why they have a hard time regulating this is because of the chemical compound, and I'm going to get all the numbers wrong, but you can change one little chemical compound and all of a sudden it is legal all over again.
0: Exactly. You know, you go from kratom, and then now we're throwing these words 7-OH around, and there's this metoglyamine, I mean, all these words that none of us can pronounce. And all of a sudden, I mean, you know, the bad guys are smarter than the good guys. And, you know, whether you want to call them bad guys, the people trying to make money are usually smarter or at least quicker than the government can be. You know, the government's known this is a dangerous opioid for years, and nobody's done anything about it. I mean, it's really, I mean, I'll put it this way. It's easier to buy a 13 times morphine opioid in this country than it is to buy a box of Sudafed. I mean, we really, you know, our ability to have a war on drugs is just non-existent when you have people that are able to create this kind of stuff.
1: You know, it's also, forget the Sudafed or the cold medicine. What about a six-pack of beer, right? You get carted all over the place. It's easier to buy this synthetic opium than it is a beer. Are there any states doing it right, Liberty, that you know of?
0: You know, no one's really been able to yet. I think there's a lot of states trying, and, you know, I think we applaud everybody that's trying. But, you know, then you have the question of if all of a sudden, you know, you have the same thing that happened with the prescription opioid problem. All of a sudden you ban it, and you have all these people who are on it, who are addicted to it, and who really need to come down from it under a doctor's supervision, under medical supervision, and all of a sudden it's banned, and then they go to the black market, and they die of fentanyl. Which is, you know, I mean, people aren't dying from prescription opioids. They're dying from illicit fentanyl that's being brought over the border. And so what your real risk is that you then leave all these people high and dry who never knew that this stuff was bad for them. They didn't know kratom was scary. It's, you know, it's cherry flavored at the gas station. And, you know, you're really putting them in danger, too. So I think the government has some serious thinking to do about how they're regulating this stuff and how they help people instead of really punish people for something they didn't know that they were doing.
1: Do we have any idea how much of this stuff is being sold?
0: Oh, I got to tell you, you go into any gas station. I didn't even look. I just picked the first gas station I saw and I walked right in. There was an entire case of it. Right next, there was energy drinks, there was beef jerky, there were phone chargers, and this huge case of kratom and 7OH. And I asked the very nice gas station attendant, and he said, "We're restocking it every day. It is our most sold product."
1: So you're insinuating that if somebody were to wave a magic wand and tomorrow they'd make this kratom illegal and you couldn't sell it, we'd have a withdrawal problem with a whole lot of Americans because they would either go without or go back to some type of fentanyl and or opioids on the street corner because they have to get their high.
0: Exactly. And because we've made it so difficult for doctors to prescribe opiates to people and to help them come down from it, you know, doctors are terrified because of what's been, you know, of the laws that have happened over the last 10 years. They're, you know, understandably terrified of prescribing opiates to people, that we really have no healthy and safe way to get people off these drugs. Really because our war on drugs, as we all know, hasn't worked.
1: We mentioned there's state by state, there's no real uniformity when it comes to age. What about like closeness to high schools or colleges or daycare centers or elementary schools or any regulation on this in any way, shape or form?
0: Oh, gosh. Not in any state that I'm aware of. You know, I mean, and it looks like candy. I mean, I'm telling you, I looked at the packaging. It's, you know, these cherries and it's colorful and it looks like, you know, there's leaves on it. So it makes you think it's all natural. I mean, I don't think you can get more marketing to kids and to young people than that, thinking that this is something delicious.
1: Liberty Caputo is a professor at the Olin Business School at Washington University in St. Louis. Her Substack post, "I bought an opioid at a gas station and it was legal. That's a problem," has gone viral. If you want to check it out, it's on Substack. Liberty Caputo, thank you very much for your time. Thanks for ringing the bell. You're welcome back here anytime. Thanks for checking in.
0: Thanks for having me.
1: You got it. Liberty Caputo. The Substack post is, "I bought an opioid at a gas station and it was legal. That's a problem." They call this gas station heroin. It also goes under names like Zaza, as well as some others. Sometimes it's marketed as a herbal supplement or a dietary aid. It does not need to be FDA approved, does not have to be FDA tested. There are no prescription requirements. And it is basically synthetic heroin. And living here in Missouri, we are well aware of this. As a matter of fact, our Attorney General, Catherine Hanaway, among the many things she's doing, she was just recently appointed by the governor. She's been on my daytime show talking about this and how she is trying to get it banned. But the story she tells about how hard it is to get it banned and you have to pass a law. And then once it's right, she's mentioned 708, then you make it 70i, 70g, 609. And all of a sudden you change the chemical compound just a minute, you know, just to

0: a little bit, and all of a sudden you start all over again. Now that these two University of Mississippi students were found dead with this kratom, maybe this will shine a light on this story, and more people will start to realize that we are selling heroin in gas stations. And you can stop all of the fentanyl from coming into the country. It doesn't matter if you're selling it at a local gas station down the street. Just another head-scratching move that makes this a crazy, crazy place. But we thought it was important, especially with it in the news, with these two University of Mississippi students found dead. Kratom now being talked about on the national media. We thought we'd put a spotlight on it. And Liberty Capito, a great, great column in Substack. I bought an opioid at a gas station, and it was legal, and that's a problem. We are just getting started. Lots more to get to. We'll break it down in a minute. America at Night, back in a moment.
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1: All right, so here's the plan for the rest of the evening, if you don't mind. We don't do this a lot, but we like to check in every once in a while. It's called the horse race, right? Who's winning? Who's losing? What are the polls are saying? Sort of who's in? Who's out? Charlie Dent, former Republican congressman from Pennsylvania, is going to join us coming up here in a bit. We're going to do a little horse race with him and take a sort of pulse of what's going on for the midterms and who's saying what and how are they trying to cajole and squeeze a couple more votes here and suppress a couple more votes over there. So we're going to do that with him coming up here in a bit. And then I'm watching the monitor here in the studio, and I see that the CNN reporters are back at the White House. The judge overnight last night after we got off the air ruled that CNN, MS Now, and Politico are allowed back in after a brief delay. The White House let them in, gave them their credentials, and they went about their merry way. 14-day stay the judge gave them, allowing the Trump administration to ratchet it up, take it up to the next level, make another argument. But for the next 14 days, apparently, it's quote-unquote back to normal. We're going to talk to our dear, dear friend, Greg Willard, St. Louis University Law School professor. He was also a former White House attorney back in the Ford days. And we're going to talk to him about what the ruling meant, what it said, what it didn't say. And there was a time at one point that it seemed like the White House was not going to oblige the request from the judge, right? It looked like they were going to defy the judge's orders. I want to talk to Greg Willard about that. How does that work? What if a president defies a judge's orders? What happens? We'll get into all that with Greg Willard. And then Bill Cleveland's going to join us, talk a little on the road with Bill Cleveland. I've got just enough time to tell you a story. So, was it last week? Yeah, it was last week. I took the night off and I went out to Kansas City for that tour stop event. And on the way back from Kansas City, I noticed the road sign for Stuckey's. And we talked about this last week, right? And we talked a little bit, had a nice little conversation with Bill Cleveland about Stuckey's. Well, we tracked down the granddaughter of the man who started Stuckey's. She purchased Stuckey's a few years ago, sunk her life savings into Stuckey's, and she's trying to breathe new life into the brand. I interviewed her today. It was a wonderful, wonderful conversation. And she told the most fascinating story that one of the reasons Stuckey's grew and grew as fast as it did in the South in the 40s and 50s and 60s was because it was a well-known secret that Stuckey's had the cleanest bathrooms and allowed everybody, including African-Americans, to come in for a bathroom break. And that it was a little secret, and it was like a little underground railroad that African-Americans knew what they were traveling, whether it was late at night, in the middle of the day, then they saw Stuckey's, they were safe to go in, and they could go to the bathroom and get their food and not be hassled. And that was one of the reasons they pointed to that why it was able to survive and thrive was because the owner, Mr. Stuckey, the only thing he cared about was making it safe for everybody. He didn't care the color of anybody's skin. I thought that was a pretty amazing story. But we talk about that with the granddaughter as well as so many other things. We will air that. I got to put that in the schedule. We'll find it either tomorrow night or next week. But you're going to want to stick around for that. Back with Charlie Dent, former congressman from Pennsylvania. America at Night, back in a moment.
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2: Let's talk about the horse race that's coming up, the elections that are right around the corner. It seems like there's a lot of reporting going on that a number of Republicans are scared and a lot of Democrats are feeling emboldened. And this could be a bloodbath for this election for the Republicans. To talk about it is a man who knows a thing or two about this stuff, former U.S. Congressman Charlie Dent. He served seven terms in the U.S. House of Representatives from Pennsylvania. And he is a talking head on CNN. He's also part of the organization Our Republican Legacy. Congressman Charlie Dent, welcome to America at Night. Thanks for joining us.
3: Hey, McGraw, great to be with you. Thanks for having me.
2: You betcha. Let's talk about John Houston for a second, the senator from Ohio. He's come out the last couple of days saying that this war's got to end. We got to get these energy prices back in line, and this war's got to end. And then they had the War Powers Act in the Senate, and he votes not to end the war. Can you explain that to me?
3: No, I really can't. You know, it's really important that your votes are consistent with your rhetoric. I can't explain why you would speak out against the war and then vote essentially not to end it. Well, many of his colleagues, Susan Collins, Murkowski, Tillis, and a few others, Rand Paul, I voted obviously to bring an end to this war. So I can't explain that. And it just strikes me that if you're going to make a statement like that, you need to back it up with your vote.
2: Does that mean that he feels relatively safe in his election campaign?
3: I don't think so. I'm sure that the senator, like many others who are in these battleground states, are feeling the heat. They can see the polling numbers. He's running against the former U.S. senator. Houston is running against the former U.S. senator Sherrod Brown, who's won that state a few times over the years. So he's in a real dogfight. So I don't think many of these senators and the Republican senators in these tough states, whether they be in Maine, Ohio, Iowa, Alaska, Texas, Kansas, Nebraska. I think they're all feeling the heat right now. And for a whole host of reasons. I'm not saying they're all going to lose. I'm just saying they're all in the fight of their lives.
2: Yeah, I've always, as a rule of thumb for myself, I don't necessarily listen to what the elected official says. I look at how they vote. And like a Susan Collins up in Maine, right, she votes for this War Powers Act to end the war, which signals to me she's really worried about her race, right? If she wasn't worried about her race, she wouldn't have voted for the Supreme Court justices. But she's really worried about that race, so she votes against the president to try and help her down the road.
3: Yeah, well, look, I think Susan Collins is perhaps a bit of a unicorn in this election cycle. She has a very strong brand. She has separation from the president on a number of issues, and it just didn't happen overnight. You know, she's well known in her state. She's respected. People actually know her personally. It's a small state, and she can defy political gravity. So I would say that she will probably overperform in this election cycle, and a lot of people have underestimated her over the years. And the political path is littered with all sorts of people who've underestimated her. And I think if anybody's going to defy gravity, she will. Some of these other senators, who don't have that unique brand, their brand is generic Republican. And in a year like this, when the party's brand and the president are so deeply underwater, this being a generic Republican, is not the right place to be. You need to be able to separate yourself. Just as Joe Manchin did on the Democratic side. He was winning in West Virginia because they knew Joe Manchin. They didn't associate him with the Washington Democrats as much as many of the others. So I can say that, I think she's well-positioned to win. Her opponent is, to put it mildly, suboptimal. and And I think so. She can actually pull this off, even as some of her other Senate Republican colleagues could lose.
2: I think it begins and ends in the Senate with James Tallarico and Ken Paxton. As bad of a candidate as he is, it came out the other day that President Bush and John Cornyn were going to hold a fundraiser and they were going to exclude Ken Paxton. And then you had Karl Rove saying he's going to vote for the Democrat in the other race. As bad as it is for Ken Paxton, he seems to be holding his own pretty well in polling, all things considered.
3: Yeah, he is. But as you pointed out, he's a seriously defective candidate. And, you know, when John Cornyn and George Bush chose to exclude him from that big fundraiser in Texas, that tells you a lot. And I think, Tallarico is polling quite well. I'm not saying he's going to win, but he's polling quite well because there are a significant number of Republicans who are not comfortable with Paxton. They're just not ready to vote for him. And I'm not going to say they're going to vote for Tallarico, but a lot of them are just going to take a pass on that race. And Texas is like the great white whale for the Democrats. They keep talking about it and they never get it. But this is a different cycle. You have a really bad candidate in Paxton, and you have a political environment that is toxic. Many of the Hispanics in Texas are moving back to the Democratic Party this cycle. And so there are a lot of factors here that don't bode well for Paxton. And this election is really not about the Democrats. It's about the party in power. It's about the president and his party. It's always about it. That's the way every midterm is. You know, a lot of people don't like the Democrats, but the election's not about them. They don't have to be for anything. That's what this whole midterm is going to center on right now. I'm looking at polling in various House districts too. This is a really tough environment. If you're a Republican in a district that Trump won by 10, 12 points or less, you better be at the top of your game, because there are a lot of Republican members, who've never had to run a tough general election. They've always thought they were in safe seats. Even in Iowa, they're saying if you're in a seat that's 15 points, that Trump won by 15 points, it's called out a toss-up race. And they have, so those members have to learn how to run, to persuade independents. They have to talk to people beyond their base. They're not used to doing that. It's hard to learn that in 45 days or 60 days. For those like Susan Collins, a guy like me who was in a swing district, always had to win independents and soft Democrats. I mean, that was just in our DNA. But that is not in the DNA of a lot of Republican members who think they're in very safe seats, which were very safe up until this moment.
2: Well, but President Trump taught them, you don't talk to the other side. You talk to your base and you rally your base. That's how President Trump has won two of these elections.
3: Well, yeah, but here we are in a midterm cycle where the president's numbers are seriously underwater. I think the Real Clear Politics average has him around 39% approval. That's bad. Talking to the base, like in my old district, I had to win about 90% of the Republican vote. I had to win over half the independents, and depending on the election cycle, 20 to 30% of the Democrats. I couldn't do that by just simply talking to my base. And I get it. I was in the minority being in one of those types of competitive marginal districts. But I think in this cycle, many Republicans all of a sudden are realizing they are in competitive marginal districts, even though they had never been before. This is a wake-up call for many of them. And again, like I said, a lot of these folks never had to talk to people beyond their base.
2: Yeah, but you're saying, Charlie Dent, is that their districts have changed over the last 6, 8, 12 months, a year, because they were safe Trump districts and they were safe Republican districts. But the Republican voter has changed. He's soured on MAGA. He's soured on Trump for whatever reason, if it's high gas prices, right, if it's tariffs or whatever. I mean, all the other shenanigans Trump's pulled over the last number of years, they don't care. They only care about gas prices and or the price of beef.
3: Yeah, I think a lot of them are angry about a number of things. They're clearly cost of living, affordability is the issue. So, yeah, it is the tariffs. It is the trade war with Canada. I think the president's obsession with these vanity projects that speak to a disconnectedness from what real Americans are dealing with. Real Americans worry about buying groceries and, paying mortgages and filling up the gas tank and, see what diesel prices are. Electric bills are real high. That's what they're worried about. And the president's talking about a ballroom and a national security arch and And, you know, the reflecting pool and all these other projects. And people are saying, well, geez, that's, you know, they're never, most Americans aren't ever going to go to the Kennedy Center. They're not going to ever go to the ballroom. They think this is, I think they're alarmed. They think there's a disconnection here. And like in the state, like this trade war with Canada is having real impacts. I mean, the president does things that it seems like almost he's intentionally trying to hurt Republican candidates on the ballot. Take Roger Marshall in Kansas. The president said he was mad at the Canadians. He said, we're not going to, you know, buy Bombardier planes, which are Canadian aircraft company. Yeah, they have to be all made in the U.S. Well, guess where Bombardier has a major presence in the United States? In Wichita, Kansas. And, you know, this is an issue there where people are upset about these kinds of comments. I mean, that's not making it easier for Roger Marshall, who's already in a tough fight, and now he's got to deal with that issue. You know, in Michigan, same thing with the tariffs, closing the, you know, not opening the Gordie Howe Bridge, you know, the automobile tariffs. And Susan Collins has distanced herself up in Maine from Trump on the Canadian issue because their economies up there between Maine and Canada are very integrated. And it's all sorts of things are being done that are, I think, are really harmful to these candidates.
2: The interesting thing about the Michigan Senate race is when El Saeed won the primary, I think Republicans breathed a sigh of relief. Now it looks like Rogers is in a real dogfight in Michigan. I guess that goes to your point that the electorate is not happy.
3: It's not. And look, El Saeed is significantly underperforming where a Democrat should be compared to Benson, who's the gubernatorial candidate there. You know, El Saeed is seriously underperforming her. And it's because of his more extreme position. So the battle here really is between, you know, do they want a democratic socialist or somebody who's like a democratic socialist, or do they want Mike Rogers, who I've known Mike, you know, before. He never really struck me as a MAGA guy, but I think a lot of people, he's kind of tied himself pretty close to the MAGA movement. So, you know, are people voting against the president? Or are they going to be voting against ESA? You know, what's more powerful? And I think this is, I think it really speaks to a problem in this country that many voters are turned off. They're not happy about the DSA and they're not happy about MAGA. And there's a lot of space between them, the center left to center right of the political spectrum that wants something different and better than those two options right now. And that's playing out a little bit in Michigan. And I know Mike Rogers, he's a good guy. I think he should just be like the Mike Rogers I knew in the House and find a little more separation from the president on the trade war and on the issue, especially with Canada. I think that would help him. And I would say the same thing to Ashley Hinson out in Iowa. You know, the tariffs out there have been disastrous to the agricultural economy, not just in terms of their added costs for fuel and everything else they purchase and fertilizers, but also because of the loss of market share overseas because of the retaliation from other countries.
2: Charlie Dent with us for a couple more minutes. Charlie Dent, you have joined an organization called Our Republican Legacy. After Trump, or I guess now going forward, are the parties realigning? Are Republicans going to get back to being more traditional Republicans? What happens to the Democratic Party? Where do you see all this falling out?
3: Well, I would say that the parties have already largely realigned in many ways. I'm not naive. I understand the Republican Party will not return to what it was pre-Donald Trump. But it's got to get to a better place than where it is today. I don't think that the MAGA movement, you know, this illiberal populism, you know, isolationism, nativism, protectionism, I don't think that's a winning formula. And now, of course, I'm not so sure about the isolationism. It seems like it's more about interventionism with the president using the military aggressively in Iran and even in Venezuela. I think MAGA is having a difficult time defining itself, but I think if the party returns to certain core values and principles, the rule of law, you know, we don't believe the election was stolen in 2020. I mean, that's just common sense, which is the party of Abraham Lincoln. We should be talking about, opening markets again, and this protectionism, I think, is counter to what most Republicans really believe in. We should be embracing fiscal discipline once again. We should talk about a strong America that doesn't want to just go it alone, but can actually embrace its allies and stand up to Brutus thugs like Vladimir Putin and get back to a more traditional view of of American foreign policy and leadership that's more constructive. I mean, I think there are a lot of things that the party could do. I think most Republicans would agree with what I'm saying. I just saw a poll in my old district. I think 46% of the people identified as non-MAGA Republicans or traditional Republicans, and somewhere around 40% identified as, you know, MAGA or Trump Republicans. So there's a divide in the party, and a significant number of Republicans do want a new direction. Hey, will they vote for Donald Trump over the Democrat? Yeah. But are they happy with where we are? No. And you're seeing that in the polls. Part of the reason why Republicans are struggling in polls right now is because they're losing badly among independents, and there's erosion among a significant number of Republicans, enough to make a difference.
2: Last question for you, Charlie Dent. We do live in a weird world where Liz Cheney was kicked out of the Republican Party for voting 90% for Republicans, and John Fetterman, who votes 90% with the Democrats, is beloved by the Republicans. Explain that to me.
3: Well, I would say that's a soft support for John Fetterman from among Republicans. I don't think it's beloved. I mean, yeah, it always bothered me that, you know, we ostracize people like Liz Cheney and Adam Kinzinger, you know, who are good, honorable people. But we've embraced, you know, the Marjorie Taylor Greens of the world and Lauren Boberts and some of these other people who are quite extreme. Now, Fetterman, you know, it's interesting how the Democrats, they didn't, Fetterman's been the same guy all along. The only thing that's changed is he's come out strongly for Israel. And that seems to be the issue that Democrats have turned on him. That's the issue. I mean, I'm not so sure. And he was always a bit peculiar. You know, he had his way of doing things, but he's pretty much a straight Democratic Party vote on nearly all issues, except on Israel. And now he's helping Republicans on the Iran war issue a bit. But Fetterman's not acting like a guy who's going to run again. I mean, he's certainly not going to run as a Democrat. I don't think he could run as a Republican. And who knows what to do. It doesn't sound like he's that into the job.
2: Yeah, but, interesting. Yeah. Charlie Dent, we got to go. Charlie Dent, former congressman from Pennsylvania. Great insight, as always. Thanks for checking in. We will hope to have you back soon. Thank you, sir.
3: Enjoyed it. Thank you, McGraw.
2: You got it. Charlie Dent, former congressman from Pennsylvania, who's good insight. Really, really good insight. Good stuff. America at Night, back in a moment.
1: America at Night with McGraw-Milhaven, where the nation comes to talk.

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5: All right, we got a ton of texts the last hour or so. Let's see here. Man, I have a granddaughter that will be 13 soon. Too scary. Is Kratom sold in Canada? Yes, Kratom is sold in Canada. Eden in Naples, Florida checks in. Liberty, a really great eye-opening interview. A true PSA. Love me some McGraw on the radio. Thank you, Eden. And then, of course, we'll get to more of these excellent and very informative shows the last two nights. That's Carrie in Dallas, Texas. So we got that going on. Hey, stay right there. We got lots more to get to. Greg Willard, St. Louis University Law School professor and former White House attorney, is going to join us to talk about the legal rulings today when it comes to the press and banning the press from the White House. And then Bill Clevin is somewhere in this crazy mixed up world. We'll check in with him. And then, of course, we got open phones in the last hour. So don't forget the text line. Don't forget the voicemails and the phone calls. All that straight ahead. Our executive director is Alex Hinton. Our engineer tonight is Richard Good. I'm McGraw-Milhaven. And this is America at Night on Westwood One.

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4: From ABC News, I'm Dave Packer. President Trump hosted Chinese President Xi Jinping at a lavish state dinner at the White House tonight. The leaders met one-on-one earlier today. ABC News Chief White House Correspondent Mary Bruce.
5: There are real questions about just how much substance was involved in the meeting here today. The president has made it clear that he is not looking to put additional regulations on AI, and publicly, at least, he's brushed aside concerns about China's support for Iran in this war.
4: Now, this despite lawmakers on the Hill urging Trump to take a tough stand with the Chinese leader, Democratic Senator Chris Van Hollen of Maryland.
6: President Trump always deludes himself into thinking that by ingratiating himself with authoritarians, he's somehow going to get his way. That has been completely untrue.
4: The East Coast bracing for a powerful nor'easter this weekend. The storm already taking shape in the Atlantic is expected to lash communities from the Carolinas to New England with heavy rain, wind, and flooding. ABC's Whit Johnson at the Jersey Shore in Seabright with the latest.
7: The National Weather Service warning the system is expected to sit off the coast for days. Wind, flood, and high surf alerts from the Carolinas to New York and Boston.
4: Disturbing new reports from long naval deployment. ABC's Jay O'Brien has that.
8: In a letter to Congress, the acting Secretary of the Navy confirms that 8 sailors attached to the USS Lincoln Carrier Strike Group attempted suicide since the beginning of their long deployment tied to the Iran war. A Navy official says that's consistent with lengthy deployments. The letter was sent to Senator Kirsten Gillibrand and first obtained by CNN.
4: Now, if you or anyone you know is experiencing a mental health crisis, you can call 988. The calls for AI regulation expanding across a bipartisan group of states, a letter obtained by ABC News from 26 states' attorneys general to the leaders of Congress, says labs cannot solely be responsible for regulating themselves. You're listening to ABC News.
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4: The family of Mississippi teen Nolan Wells not ending the fight to find out what happened to their son after he was found dead on Horn Island on the 4th of July weekend. Family attorney Ben Crump revealing today that they've uncovered new details in Nolan's phone.
10: The messages on his phone in the snaps will show some of his own friends were concerned about people on Horn Island can be racist.
4: Another wave of Starbucks stores set to close in North America.
11: In a memo to employees, Starbucks CEO Brian Nichols says a company will be closing 250 stores out of

Here at Monadnock Media Group, we work with lots of local businesses every single month. And the most common issue we see is this. Most businesses don't have a marketing approach that matches how new customers actually find you, connect with you, and decide to choose you. We hear things like, this is how we've always done it. And then we typically hear, but it's not working like it used to. So what happens? They keep doing the same things, spending more and more on advertising every year, hoping it somehow gets better. Hope is not a good strategy. We work with business owners who feel this way every week. And in many cases, we're able to help. And we may be a good fit for you too.

0: Over 18,000 stores worldwide. Nick Colosso is saying about 1,000 stores will get uplifts, as he calls them. He's been focused on enhancing the in-store experience as a chain fends off competition from other companies like McDonald's, which has been going all in on high-margin beverages. Nickel says those working at Starbucks locations who will be closing will be notified this week. Alex Stone, EBC News.
1: This evening, James Coppenhaver, one of the three campaign rally attendees shot during an assassination attempt on then-candidate Donald Trump in Butler, Pennsylvania, died in Pittsburgh, age 76. Statement of his death did not specify if his passing was directly related to the injuries he suffered during the attempt. And a mixed day for Wall Street as concerns over rising Treasury yields and rising prices kept investors hesitant. Dave Packer, ABC News.
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7: Like this, and one of the best in the business. I've watched all the news shows for years, Talking Heads, The Lawyers. Some are good, some are better than others. No one's better than our guy. He's Greg Willard, St. Louis University Law School professor, former White House attorney under Gerald Ford. Professor Greg Willard, welcome back to America at Night.
8: McGraw, good to be with you, my friend.
7: Let's talk about, there's two different issues with this, and let's start with the judge's ruling. The judge, apparently, who was appointed by President Trump, you give us a better sense of what he said, but basically he said, he didn't say he couldn't, he just said he didn't give him a good enough reason to ban them from the White House, right?
8: A little bit of both. Let's quickly set the stage. We can put some pretty strong fence post down, if you will, McGraw. Number one, a president has the right to have a blanket ban of the entire press corps. I'm sure many would have liked to have done that over the years. I think everyone agrees that there could be a complete exclusion of the press from the White House complex. Number two, once a president lets the press in, then that sort of triggers several constitutional rights for the press. So what we have is we are now in door number two. The presidents for decades have allowed members of the press onto the White House campus. They come with what are called hard passes. There are about 1,000 members of the press that have hard passes. What that allows them to do is to come on to the White House complex there on the North Lawn and to come into the White House press area, not the briefing room, but the press area. What happened last Friday was President Trump revoked the hard passes of the press members from CNN, MS Now, and Politico. And what ensued then was a lawsuit, and yesterday, or early this morning, the judge ruled that now that we're in door number two, constitutional issues are triggered, due process and First Amendment, and he said under the due process clause, they were not given due process, so I am going to put in place a temporary restraining order, an injunction for 14 days, and they are allowed to continue to have a hard pass for 14 days, and then we will have another hearing as to where we go from here, whether they get the hard pass back for a longer period or whether President Trump will be sustained, McGraw.
7: The Trump administration says the reason why he banned the 78 passes from the three news outlets was for national security reasons. But that's not what he said originally. He said he didn't like that they were writing negative things about the president and so on and so forth. Then he cited a number of things in which would have been covered even without a White House pass. And then there was a story in the Washington Post where one of the anonymous sources they used was J.D. Vance. So I mean, if he would have said like 2 months ago, hey, they reported on me changing planes in a foreign country and that was dangerous to the country and we should ban this individual reporter. OK, he might have a couple legs to stand on, but the administration didn't really give a good enough reason. It didn't pass the smell test as to why they were banned.
8: Well, certainly at this temporary stage, and a couple of important points in there, McGraw. Number one, one of the triggers, the constitutional triggers, is when a president purports to exclude a member of the press on the basis of content, what they say. And if they are being excluded on the basis of content, that raises some pretty serious challenges under the First Amendment for the president to bar them from the White House. Secondly, and some of our listeners tonight may be aware of this, but when the White House, whether it's the president, senior officials, staff members, when they deal with the press, there's sort of a series of ground rules. There's on the record, there is off the record, and then there's this thing called deep background. And when a White House official briefs the press on deep background, the understanding is that that White House official will be anonymous, will be an anonymous source. So what apparently happened in one of the grounds that the president purported to revoke these hard passes this time was that a senior administration official, as he was called, briefed the press on background. So in their reporting, they had to either say it was a senior official or an anonymous source. And some of them said anonymous sources. Well, the anonymous source reportedly is the Vice President of the United States. So you bundle all that up, McGraw, and I think, unfortunately, the president said the quiet part out loud. The quiet part being, I don't like the way they're covering my presidency, and therefore I'm yanking their hard passes, as opposed to if he had come right out of the chutes, as you say, and said, look, you're reporting classified top secret SCI information, and we just can't have that. And on the basis of national security, I'm pulling your hard pass. That's not what he said. And I think in the end, McGraw, that is why I think when it's all said and done, these people will continue from these free news organizations. They will continue long term to keep their hard passes.
7: Greg Willard with St. Louis University Law School professor, also a White House attorney in the Ford administration. There's another interesting part to all of this, and that was this morning after the judge ruled, he said that these news outlets had to get their passes back immediately. And it took some time, obviously, logistics and people getting in at 7 o'clock or 8 o'clock in the morning, and they got to find the passes, and it certainly takes a little while to sort of turn back on the passes and everything else. Mm-hmm. But it seems like at one point today, there was a little bit of slow walking these passes, or seemed like there was some in the ether that maybe the Trump administration was not going to adhere to the judge's rulings. What happens if the administration doesn't follow the judge's rulings?
8: Well, if they defy the rulings, now we're into the world of contempt of court. And that's a very serious line to cross. When you defy a court order, when you defy a congressional subpoena, which is an order, if a person defies that, we need look no further than Mr. Trump's senior advisor, Peter Navarro. He spent 4 months in prison, McGraw, for contempt. So I haven't heard anyone suggest that the slow walking was contumacious conduct. I was born at night, but not last night. I have no doubt that while the hard passes were certainly not being delivered figuratively by email, they were probably being delivered a little bit more like the Pony Express, shall we say? and so when I heard that, and I remember, you know, this has been 50 years ago, but we had hard passes when I worked in the White House. And even back then, it was and we did not have computers back then, but it was a laborious process. Look, you got to be careful. You're giving people a credential that allows them to walk into one of the most sensitive areas in the world. You want to make sure you do it right. So I certainly was willing to give them a little latitude this morning, and the fact that maybe it was slow walked a little bit. Well, welcome to Washington, D.C., ladies and gentlemen.
7: Yeah. And, you know, it's interesting. This brings up the whole contentious situation between the press and the president. There's always been contentious, right? There's always been a rub. That's the way the game's played. Trump might have taken it to the next Trumpian level, but this is really nothing new, Greg Willard.
8: Well, that's right. Terrific point. You can go back. You can listen to some of the Nixon White House tapes, and he was railing to Haldeman many times about, I don't want the Washington Post in the White House ever again. I don't want the New York Times to be allowed to go to a press briefing. Franklin Roosevelt used to get torqued off about out the press. Go all the way back to George Washington, Thomas Jefferson. There has been that tension for 47 presidencies. The reality, though, that we all have to remind ourselves, whether we are Democrats, Republicans, or independents, is the angst of our presidents at the press is a good thing, because it's right there in the Constitution, not 7th, not 8th, not 9th Amendment. It's number one, McGraw. Number one, the freedom of the press. Inherent in that constitutional freedom of the press is a tension with the persons and institutions the press covers. That is a good thing. The people being covered may not like it, but let's not forget, there are tens of thousands of our fellow Americans wearing the uniform of the United States military around the world, prepared to give their lives for that Constitution and that freedom. And the fact that presidents get frustrated or angry, I get it, but that is America, that is our Constitution, and as I say, McGraw, in this 250th year of our country, that is a good thing.
7: Yeah, you know, it's interesting. You hear President Clinton talk about how he got a bad rap with the press. You hear Obama say he got vilified by the press unfairly. You hear Trump say it. You hear Bush say it. You hear Biden say it. Right there, they can't agree on much, but they can all agree that the press really gets it wrong oftentimes, don't they?
8: Well, it gets it wrong, and because...
7: According to them.
8: Exactly. It took the words right out of my mouth. It's wrong as I define wrong. And but again, that's part of the genius of the framers of our Constitution. But you know, look, James Madison and John Adams and Thomas Jefferson, all of those founders and framers back then, they knew full well what the press could do. But they also knew how valuable it was to a constitutional republic. But yeah, whether it's Franklin Roosevelt or Teddy Roosevelt, you know, all the way up to President Trump in his second term, even from time to time, President Trump will get a little annoyed with Fox News. Obviously, the last few days, Fox News turned on him, and Fox News and the other networks walked out of the White House press pool. That's why the coverage of Xi Jinping's White House visit the last 24 or 36 hours has been so paltry. Because in protest of the president yanking the hard passes from these three news organizations, the networks and others, including Fox News, Jackie Heinrich, who is with Fox News, she's president of the White House Correspondents Association, they went figuratively pins down with the White House press pool that would normally cover these types of events with Xi Jinping, and it shows. It shows McGraw in the coverage.
7: Well, and it sort of backfired on Trump, but Fox knows that the next time there's a Democrat in there and a Democrat tries to ban Fox News, CNN's going to be stand there in solidarity with Fox News, so...
8: That's right. And right now we have going on, and we're waiting for the decision from the D.C. Circuit Court of Appeals, but President Trump banned last year the Associated Press from the White House press pool because the Associated Press won't call his Gulf of America the Gulf of America instead of the Gulf of Mexico. And he said, well, okay, I'm banning you from the White House press pool. The United States Court of Appeals in D.C. has to decide whether that crosses this line of content-based discrimination under the First Amendment, or is that a national security issue, McGraw?
7: Yeah. Greg Willard, you're the best. Keep your bat phone on. We will call as needed. Thank you, sir.
8: Great to be with you, my friend. Stay safe.
7: Greg Willard, St. Louis University Law School professor, White House attorney in the Ford administration, and our dear friend and the best in the business. America at Night, back in a moment.
9: America at Night with McGraw-Milhaven, where the nation comes to talk.

0: And so, and we didn't do that, but we have to think about doing that as it relates to AI and other things that are coming down the road here in the United States.
1: Now, 30 years later, are we too dependent on China to sort of play hardball with them?
0: I think so. I think we're too dependent, but I also think they're too dependent on us. You have to remember the good news about the two of us, we're in a Gordian knot, so we can't do that much to them. They can't do that much to us. They need our consumerism. They need our very deep, wide liquid market, and we need their manufacturing prowess.
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1: The team that asked for credentials included a reporter, producer, and camera crew, but they were told an hour prior to that that they could only provide coverage with a photojournalist and an audio technician and no reporter and producer. So they were going to allow the cameras in, but not the reporter or the producer in. So the cat and mouse game continues, but that's the latest on that story. All right, stay right there. Open phones next hour. We'll get to all that. Phone calls and text messages. Got a lot of text messages. Haven't looked at the voicemails yet. We'll get to that next hour. But Bill Cleveland's going to join us. Bill's on the road somewhere in this crazy mixed up world. And he's going to tell us about his road trips. That is coming up straight ahead. Stay right there. America at Night. Back in a moment.
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1: All right, we'll get the text messages next hour, though. 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
2: Hey there. I started to nod off just a little bit, and then I heard that rock and roll music. Got me right back up on my seat. You're rocking out over there.
1: Are you mocking our bumper music?
2: No, I'm thanking you for giving me the jolt I needed at this time of the day.
1: All right, that's enough for you. Where are you in this crazy mixed up world?
2: I am in the wonderful town of Richmond, Indiana, which for folks who know where Indianapolis is, it's about an hour east, right off of Interstate 70, and along what's called the National Road, which I'll be honest, you know, I know a lot about Route 66. I didn't know much about the National Road, but apparently it was the first major federally funded highway in America, and they started building it in 1811. That seems pretty early, doesn't it, for a cross-country road?
1: We didn't have any cars in 1811, did we?
2: What were they doing with all that space? Well, the road, I don't know, for horses and buggies, I guess, but that's kind of where it started, and eventually became, I guess, all the way across the country. But that's sort of the, I don't know if I'd say claim to fame, but that's like, you know, their welcome center in town, runs right along what is essentially the National Road. And I have to say this about Richmond. You know, I'm very fortunate, McGraw. I meet a lot of wonderful people all over the country. I really do, and get to hear great stories. But these were some of the nicest people I have ever met. I mean, I met a guy, his name was Jim, 80 years old, still working a few days a week there at the visitor center, sharp as a tack and just as nice as could be. They had me do a little book signing, just, you know, for an hour or so, which was very nice that they invited me. And, so yeah, I got to meet some of the locals and the folks who worked in their tourism office, and yeah, just super nice people. It makes this job worthwhile, I must admit. So shout out.
1: So you're saying when you go places, people are always very nice, but in Richmond, Indiana, they're overly nice. This is like nice to the 10th degree.
2: Absolutely correct, and you know, I'm pretty good at detecting when people are faking it. I'm pretty good at knowing when people are just kind of turning on the charm because, you know, they find out I'm a travel writer. They don't want me to write anything bad about them, I guess. But these people are just genuinely nice. And so if you come through town, do make sure you pop into that visitor center because you'll want to meet them. It's really, really nice folks. So some of the things that I've done here. So the first one I'll mention, because I just put a video up on my Bill on the Road YouTube page, and it'll be up on Facebook tomorrow. But I went to the oldest candy company in Indiana. And it's in a little town called Hagerstown, Indiana, which it's all part of the same county. It's a short little drive from Richmond. But this place is called Abbott Candies. It's the oldest candy company in Indiana. They have a cute little store in this little town of Hagerstown. And I went in, and not only did I tour the company and learned, you know, a little bit about them, they let me help make some of the candy, McGraw. So if you buy some candy, there's a, you know, a very small chance that you may have had something handmade by Bill Cleveland. How about that?
1: Was it like Lucille Ball?
2: Well, it's funny you say that because they had a picture of Lucille Ball up on the wall in that famous chocolate scene. But it was a little bit similar. It wasn't going quite as fast, but they had the conveyor belts and they, you know, they hand make everything, which is super cool because not a lot of places do that anymore. Right. And they had the old school equipment. And what was neat is they had an area, and you'll see this on the video, where they still make the old time caramel candy. And so they had me. I was free labor for a few minutes for them. But they have this crank, and I don't know how to describe it, but I assume it was like built in the 1800s at some point. And you crank this thing. You take out this. How do I say this? They cut these long strips, almost like a giant belt size of caramel, and then you feed it into this crank thing, and then you turn the crank and it cuts it into pieces. And so if you go fast enough, which I didn't for like the first four or five times, you know, it all just kind of sits there, right, in a big pile in front of the machine. But if you do it correctly, like I did eventually, the little candies cut and they go whoop, they go flying off to the side onto the tray like they're supposed to. So there's a science behind all of this. But it was really fun. And they ship candy all over the country. And the best part, McGraw, and you'll see this on the video as well, they made me wear a hairnet.
1: Oh, you don't even have any hair, though.
2: Exactly. Yeah, yeah. But that made me feel good. Like there's still some hope left. So, yeah. Anyway, Abbott's Candies, they were really cool. Some history. So there was a couple that lived in another little town, which is just north of Richmond, called Fountain City, and they were named Levi and Catherine Coffin. They had nothing to do with coffins. That was just their last name, Coffin. And they were part of the Underground Railroad. So they were these Quaker abolitionists, and they built this house. It's like a federal-style home that they built there in Fountain City, and you can tour it. It's on the National Historic Register of Homes. And I had never really done a lot of the Underground Railroad history or tours. You know, I read about it like everybody else, but never really did any tours. And it was absolutely fascinating. So this couple, they would provide, you know, food and clothes and shelter and transportation to people who were escaping slavery, a lot of them coming up from Kentucky. And this family, this couple, they did such a great job and were so hands-on in all of this that their house was nicknamed the Grand Central Station of the Underground Railroad.
1: Wow.
2: And, so they assisted, they think, about 100 freedom seekers a year and like 2,000 people during the time that they had lived there. But it was fascinating. You go through the house and they give you, you know, some information, of course, about the couple. And but what was most interesting to me is they would show like where they would hide people. And so like on the upstairs floor, they would show these beds, which I guess the mattresses were made of like, I don't know what, like, I guess like feathers or whatever, but they, the mattresses, like, you know, you could, how do I say this? Basically you could hide somebody underneath the mattress. And if you came along and were just kind of pushing down on the mattress, you wouldn't know any different because that's the way the mattress was, right? So they would hide them there. They had like an upstairs crawl space. They would hide people if they had to. And it was against the law in Indiana at the time to assist with somebody. Slavery was illegal in Indiana, but it was also illegal to help somebody escape slavery, you know, somebody's property at the time, you know.
1: Right.
2: And so,
1: yeah.
2: So these people said, the heck with that, and got some of the neighbors to do it as well. But it was absolutely fascinating. Can't recommend that enough. It's called the Coffin State Historic Site and really very interesting.
1: Wow. The Grand Central Station of the Underground Railroad. Yeah. Yeah.
2: And the other thing I didn't know about the Underground Railroad before I move on here was I didn't realize how many different pathways the Underground Railroad had. I just, you know, you always hear about Harriet Tubman and, you know, coming through Maryland or whatever. And I had no idea that there were so many different pathways getting people up out of the South and up into, I think many of them went to Canada. But, it was really fascinating. Can't recommend that enough. So back in the day, Richmond, Indiana was also home to one of the biggest piano companies, which is crazy. So it was called Star Piano Company. They started their company in 1872. And by the early 20th century, this company was producing thousands of pianos. And they sold them all over the country and around the world. It was this huge company. There's still somewhat of a footprint. It's no longer in business now. But they have this area that's kind of by a, I think they call it a gorge. And so they turned it into like a, you know, a public space, like where people can go there and meet and hang out and do events and things. But this piano company, ended up forming a music label, and it was called Jeanette Records. And I had never heard of this, but so Jeanette Records, it was founded in 1917, and it was like one of the early recording labels. And when you hear at least some of the recording artists, you're like, oh my gosh, how have I never heard of this? So Louis Armstrong, Duke Ellington, Gene Autry, and a handful of other folks. Now, some of them, to be honest, I hadn't heard of because they were big in early jazz and some blues and gospel that I didn't know much about. But the biggest claim to fame was that's where they recorded the song Stardust, you know, from the Great American Songbook.
1: Yeah.
2: Willie Nelson does a great version of it. A lot of people do, Nat King Cole or whatever. And so the recording studio is not there anymore, but what they're going to do is they're going to rebuild like a replica of the original recording studio. And it'll be right there along the river. There's a Walk of Fame, these giant records, like, I don't know how to describe them, but like these little stone structures, and this is a walkway, and you see all of these different artists that recorded there back in the day. And so, yeah, I thought that was pretty cool. It was a record company. Had you heard of that?
1: Never heard of it. Never heard of it at all. No.
2: Yeah.
1: Sounds pretty
2: Jeanette
1: amazing to be
2: Records.
1: Yeah, Jeanette Records in Richmond, Indiana. Who knew that they would sign or have all those famous people come walking through?
2: Yeah, yeah, and all started because of the you know, the piano company. But yeah, like I said, I love the town. They've got a really great little downtown. They're you know, one of these towns that are in the Midwest that are, you know, they're on the cusp of you know, bringing their downtown back to life. These great old buildings, beautiful architecture. And the last thing that I'll mention, I have to mention this. So they have a what's called a chocolate trail. And it's pretty cool. So you come into the visitor center, you get this little passport, and then they send you all over town and around the county, and you go into these places, and they give you essentially like free samples of chocolate. And if you go to all of the places and you get your little stamp, you come back to the visitor center and you get a free T-shirt that says you've completed the chocolate trail. And while I was in the visitor center the other day, this group of teachers, I think there were like eight of them, school teachers, and they were on a mission to go to all of these places. And so I got to hang out with eight teachers who were out, you know, out and about, away from their husbands, living it up on a little side road trip. And it was really fun to visit with them. But yeah, if you like chocolate, you have to check that out. And in Richmond, lots of cool stuff. Really cool town.
1: Okay, a couple questions for you, Bill Cleveland. How'd the book signing go? It was all right, all good, nice, well attended.
2: Yeah, well, and these teachers were there, so they were. I won't say they were giving me trouble, but they were very assertive. Let's just say, and so but they were really fun, and so they were asking me all kinds of questions about, you know, trying to stump me with presidential trivia, and the only thing that matters is they bought some books, so that was nice. You know, I'll let anybody play games if they want to buy a book or two. So yeah, that was cool. And then and again, back to just these folks being nice, they're going to carry some of my books in their gift shop, which they don't have to do that. They don't need me. So I thought that was really, really cool. Really nice.
1: When you go on the chocolate tour, do you have to wear a hairnet, or is the hairnet optional?
2: I believe the hairnet is optional. You know, it's interesting. Well, I better be careful what I say here. I don't have any hair, and that is by design, right? So I'm a balding guy, but I do have hair if I want it to grow out. I just think it looks better just taking it all off.
1: You shave your head to hide your bald spot?
2: Well, I shave it to hide the gray hair. That's the reason shave.
1: Right.
2: But yeah, I'm still not ready to admit that my hair is gray, even though it started turning gray when I was in my late 20s. Still not ready to be gray.
1: All right. A question from the text line. Somebody wants to know if you took a picture of yourself with the hairnet on, and can they see that at BillOnTheRoad.com?
2: You can go right now, look up Bill on the Road on YouTube, the very first video, the travel videos. You'll see a video of me making Candy interviewing this great guy that runs the owns the candy company. And yes, you'll see me making the candy, and you will see my hairnet. I'm very proud of that hairnet.
1: So I got a travel story for you, Bill Cleveland. So last couple of weeks we've been talking about

0: the Stuckey's, right? Each week we've talked, and we've had a Stuckey story or two that we talked about. I called up the woman who runs Stuckey's. She's the granddaughter of the original Stuckey's, and she bought the company, and she's trying to revitalize it. And so I asked her to come on the show, and I taped the segment with her today, and we're going to air it next week. But I'd say this is in the interview, but I'll give it to you right now. One of the reasons it started in Georgia, because that's the world capital of pecans, and one of the reasons it was successful, and one of the reasons why it grew to the height that it did, like 370 stores before it was finally sold, and then, you know, the varying companies sort of didn't care for it, and it sort of fell into obscurity, and she bought it trying to now revitalize it. But in the 50s and 60s and 40s, Stuckey's was known for a safe bathroom for everybody, including African Americans. And so when they would travel, they knew, right, the underground green book, if you will, right, the word on the street was African Americans, it was a safe place to go where they could go and eat food, freshen up, go to the bathroom, fill up their tanks, and not be hassled. And that they point to as one of the reasons why Stuckey's grew so fast, because it was a safe place for everyone to go to.
1: I never in a million years would have guessed that.
0: Right? Yeah. Yeah. Amazing.
1: But you know
0: story.
1: What? That makes sense, because how many of these gas station chains do you see now when you're traveling, and the billboard, what do they advertise on the billboard? Clean bathrooms.
0: Yeah, clean bathrooms. But also African Americans are driving down the street. Right. They don't know what they're walking into.
1: Right,
0: and
1: of course.
0: They want to go to the bathroom and, you know, get back on the road. So, I thought it was really very interesting. All right,
1: that's
0: good stuff.
1: That's interesting. I look forward to hearing that.
0: Yeah, that'll be on next week or so. BillOnTheRoad.com, his adventures in Richmond, Indiana, wearing a hairnet and making chocolate. Sounds like a pretty good video. BillOnTheRoad.com.
1: Just another day in the life. Yeah.
0: Bill, thanks for checking in. Have a good week. Thanks, man.
1: Okay, you too. See ya.
0: America at Night, back in a moment.
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4: 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Our executive director is said Alex Hinton. Our engineer behind the stick tonight is Richard Good. I'm McGraw Millhaven, and this is America at Night on Westwood One.
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2: From ABC News, I'm Dave Packer. President Trump hosted Chinese President Xi Jinping to a lavish state dinner Thursday at the White House. They met privately earlier in the day.
3: The two leaders meeting for less than 2 hours. Trump saying they have forged a friendship, a truly great friendship, actually built on mutual respect and the vital interest of our people. He did not mention China's support for Iran as it targets American troops and allies in the war. Xi calling the interests of China and the U.S., quote, deeply intertwined.
2: ABC's Melissa Adan. ABC News has learned 8 sailors on board the USS Abraham Lincoln aircraft carrier and the ships in its carrier group attempted to take their own lives during a grueling 10-month deployment tied to the war in Iran. The number revealed in a letter from the Navy Secretary to Democratic Senator Kirsten Gillibrand of New York, who says it's clear the crew was pushed beyond their limits.
4: The lack of supplies, the lack of ability to have a break, to have dwell time, to have the rotation end at the appropriate time.
2: The Navy says the number of suicide attempts is standard for a long deployment. The East Coast bracing for a powerful nor'easter this weekend. The storm already taking shape in the Atlantic, expected to lash communities from the Carolinas to New England with heavy rain, wind, and flooding. ABC News meteorologist Samara Theodore.
5: Coastal flood alerts have been issued for everyone living in the Delmarva Peninsula, southern New Jersey, parts of Virginia, down into the Carolinas, but also New England and now parts of Long Island. You tack in the fact that it's also going to be a full moon that will only exacerbate the situation. So we're going to see coastal flooding as well as the potential for beach erosion.
2: Convicted felon and Theranos founder Elizabeth Holmes will soon be leaving federal prison for an Austin, Texas halfway house. The move expected in August of next year. Holmes is currently serving a 10-year sentence for defrauding investors with false claims about blood testing technology. She reported to prison in May of 2023. 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
2: A drought in demand is leaving some California wineries high and dry. ABC's Jim Ryan.
8: With competition from craft beer, specialty liquors, and cannabis, statistics show fewer Americans drinking wine, and sales have plunged by more than 20% since the pandemic. Tariffs have cut into exports, especially to Canada, which was the biggest foreign buyer of California grapes, so some growers are tearing out their vineyards and shifting to more profitable crops, like almonds and olives.
2: A Scottish gamer has made it into the Guinness Book of World Records, but not for the ways you might think.
9: In Scotland, sounds of jubilation as Kath Bowie streams herself playing video games.
10: Goodness.
9: The 78-year-old grandmother has set a Guinness World Record for being the oldest female Fortnite streamer. She says her grandson introduced her to the game in 2017 when he was playing. And she's been hooked ever since playing Fortnite's Battle Royale mode. Her username is GrumpyGran1948, but she's anything but, proving she's young at heart. Michelle Franzen, ABC News.
2: Starbucks announces closing another 250 stores in North America as the company looks to eliminate some of their underperforming locations. James Copenhaver, one of the 3 attendees wounded during the assassination attempt on President Trump in Butler, Pennsylvania, has died, according to his family. The cause of death has not been announced. I'm Dave Packer, ABC News.
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14: Muddle through it. So if you feel like talking tonight, not a bad night to call up. I probably won't cut you off. I'll probably just let you go and go and go because it's a race to see what ends first, my voice or the show. 1-844-2-McGraw, 1-844-262-4729. Let's get to the headlines. Back in July of this year, President Trump held a primetime speech from the Oval Office in which he told the American people that China had hacked into our elections to the tune of 220 million voter files, including personal information. Trump said that voter data from 18 states was bought, stolen, or hacked by China. So important and so worrisome was this that he held a primetime speech from the Oval Office. We carried it here live. Well, just a few months later, President Trump has now welcomed the Chinese Xi Jinping to the White House today for a lavish ceremony, just months after he accused his government of hacking our voter rolls. A B-2 stealth bomber flew overhead, and the military band played at the Rose Garden. They hoisted the Chinese flag as the American flag outside the Oval Office. The true leaders stood at attention, and President Trump said they had truly a great friendship. A few months ago, he was mad because he was hacking into our voter rolls. Today, apparently, they're buds. They're bros. They met for 3 hours today. Few expect the visit to produce any significant agreements. Probably the most significant thing that is going to come out of these talks is that the president of China announced that they'll be sending two pandas to the Atlanta Zoo. For those of you who are concerned, the three-course meal will be served at the White House state dinner. Semen-crusted sea bass on sour cherry confit. The guest list includes a number of high-profile American executives, including a who's who in the tech industry. Mortgage rates on the 30-year mortgage rate, the most common home loan in America, rose today to over 7%. That's about one percentage point higher than it was 7 months ago. 4 points higher than it was in early 2021. In fact, right before the war with Iran started, it was right at 6. Now it has passed 7. In August, sales of existing homes hit their lowest level in more than a year. Mm-hmm. Google says it is starting to send a refrigerator-sized satellite into orbit that will have enough computing power to answer simple AI questions. The launch will be the first major step towards the goal of establishing an AI data center in space. Yeah, but what about the water? What about all the electricity? What about the noise? Isn't that going to upset some people with the noise out in outer space? Huh. Let's see here. The Department of Homeland Security told Nevada that it had improperly allowed 185 non-citizens to register to vote. Nevada says you're wrong. All 185 non-citizens were actually citizens. So Nevada pushing back on the Department of Homeland Security. Russia has been locked out of the global financial system because of the war with Ukraine. Now one of Moscow's firms uses crypto and shell companies to power the Kremlin war machine. Another reason to embrace crypto. Moscow's using it to kill people in Ukraine. Let's see here. The use of AI by hospitals and insurers is driving up medical costs. Something to look at. See if we can get a guest to talk about that. And listen to this story. Investigators in Idaho recently solved the unknown wanderer cold case from nearly 45 years ago, concluding that it might have a connection to the 1982 Tylenol killings. We'll wait and see where that story goes. Remember that back in 1982 where people were spiking the Tylenol capsules and people died from buying Tylenol? That's why you now have all of the childproof packaging and all the plastic. And if the seal is broken, do not use. Yeah, how about that? Survivor has just started its 51st season. That's kind of a misnomer. They have like two seasons a year. So it sounds like it's been on the air for 51 years. It's only been on the air for, 25 years is still a nice run. But 51 seasons. I like that show. That's a great show. I like, I'm sorry. I like Amazing Race better than Survivor. Survivor's fine, but I think Amazing Race is, I haven't watched this Traitors, but I've watched Amazing Race, sorry. Amazing Race is, it's amazing. It's really high drama, really good. All right, that's a brief look at the news and headlines. 1-844-2-McGraw, 1-844-262-4729. We'll take a quick break. We'll get some text messages. We got some phone calls waiting in the wings. 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We'll bump you up to the front. 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America at Night, back in a moment.
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13: Let's go to those phones. Let's go to Sherry in Fredericksburg, Texas. Hello, Sherry. Welcome to America at Night.
14: Thank you, McGraw. Yeah, I heard something about Trump that I'd like to have validated. But first, you just said something about a White House feast to honor pandas. I mean, are the pandas invited to the feast?
13: No. The pandas were not invited to the feast. The pandas were given as a gift from China to the United States.
14: Okay.
13: And they're going to reside at the Atlanta Zoo. Yeah.
14: Atlanta. That's too far away from me.
13: Yeah. Yeah.
14: Well, I have a zoo here somewhere.
13: This show is a bit of a zoo, but go ahead. Yes.
14: Okay. No. Now, I heard something about Trump. Yeah, that maybe you know something about this. The Trump is asking for an oversight committee to monitor the activity of AI. And, McGraw, this is exactly what we need. Have you heard anything on that? Now, your press secretary that was on, this Greg Williams, he might have known something about it.
13: Yeah.
14: But I don't know. Have you heard anything about that? Because this is great.
13: Yeah, so President Trump has been all in on AI, right? Full steam ahead. Don't slow down. Warp speed. Let's get it done. No. That's what President Trump has been. Now, recently, this week, after all of these people have come out, the Bill Gates of the world and all the others have said that we need to slow down. President Trump announced that he wants to create some type of AI force, if you will, to monitor the technology. Now, the White House has already been sort of floated this idea of not allowing these AI companies to release these new versions unless it got signed off by the government. So we'll wait and see how they create this artificial intelligence czar, this artificial intelligence department of government, or this AI force, but we'll just have to wait and see.
14: Yeah. Well, it's good. It sounds like good news to me. And thank you so much for that.
13: You got it. Sherry, you got it. Thanks for the phone call. You got it. Have a good night. Yeah. Let's go to Robert in New Haven, Connecticut. Robert, you are on America at Night.
15: Yes, thank you for taking my call. And just doing what, portraying whatever, following what the girl just said.
13: Yes.
15: The lady right there, this AI stuff supposedly is all needed for, I don't know nothing, but all of a sudden they need it so they can record not just the text messages, but all the phone calls will be, like what we're talking about, will be stored. And guess who makes the phones? China.
13: Who? Oh.
15: China makes most of the phones, Apple. So they need
13: China is involved with TikTok. And so they already know all of our movements. They already know what we're thinking and saying. They're already infecting our brains with TikTok and everything else.
15: Why do we need more AI? Why do we need more database than we already have? That's what puzzled me. But I have another subject to talk about.
13: Yes. Well, look, I go back and listen to the guest we had on whatever day it was, Tuesday or Wednesday, Sultan Megji. You can find it on our podcast.
15: Was he the British guy?
13: No, he was the American. And he's worked with this AI cybersecurity space for 30 years. He worked for the FDIC, he worked for the CIA, he worked for it's really, really interesting. This guy's going around. This guy's going around saying that these data centers that we're building, we don't need them anymore. The technology has already passed us by. And I asked him, not necessarily about the water or the noise, I asked him about the money. I was like, how are these money guys justifying spending this outrageous amounts of money? How are they ever going to get their money back? And he said,
15: what is the product they're selling? What is the product they're selling? Exactly.
13: He said to me, and you can go back and listen to it, and I'm just regurgitating what he said, because I'm like you. What do I know? He was in New York, and these money guys and these banks, he said, funny you asked me that question, because I'm in New York. The hedge fund guys, the money guys, the big banks, they're asking that same question today. How is this? Where's the end game here? Where does the money stop, and when does the money start flowing our way? And he really thinks in the next 6 months there's going to be a huge wake up call to these data centers. He thinks artificial intelligence is going to create many more jobs than it destroys, and that's what he's not worried about. He's worried about it falling into the wrong hands, nefarious people doing terrible things.
15: No, they're going to have plumbers building it, electricians. But once that's over and done with, there's going to be a ghost factory and just people working on the database center.
13: Yeah, but you know what, though? There, how many jobs have been already destroyed by the internet? How many jobs have been created by jobs that we never knew existed before on the internet, right? So, I mean, technology ruins some jobs and creates more jobs.
15: Yes. Yeah. And the other thing, if you don't mind, there's another caller about that new stuff. Kratom.
13: Kratom.
15: Yeah.
13: Yeah.

0: Yeah. So now they, from, you know, I guess they sell it here in Connecticut in convenience stores and stuff. And the people in Old Miss or whatever, those poor kids die. The families are horrible. But now, if that was, like, say it was fake fentanyl, and I know families, and I'm sure a lot of your listeners have families, but when does the FBI say, okay, this is a movie star, let's find out who the drug dealer was here? Oh, okay, this guy isn't famous. You know, so it seems like...
1: well, it's not... First of all, it's not ketamine. Ketamine is different. Kratom. Kratom. Yes. Kratom. And just the crack staff here at the America at Night show.
0: I've never heard of it.
1: Yeah. Well, that's why we had it on the show. The crack staff here at America at Night has just handed me this, that Kratom is not sold legally in Connecticut. The statewide ban officially began on March 25th of this year. They required all smoke shops, gas stations, and convenience stores to remove the inventory from their shelves. However, talking to the Missouri Attorney General, Catherine Hanaway, as I do from time to time on this, you change the chemical makeup and all of a sudden, I don't. You have to check the law in Connecticut. You make a little change and all of a sudden then it's legal again. Look, I've gotten tons of text messages on this. People saying, oh my goodness, I had no idea. And tons of people saying, basically, shut up. I need this for my chronic pain. And this is what the woman I was talking about was saying. If you now ban this, people are going to go back to opioids. People are going to go back to fentanyl. They're going to go to their drug dealer on the street corner.
0: Well, they might. Yeah. I don't know. And I got a quick joke, if you don't mind.
1: Go ahead.
0: Oh, it's actually two. The pandas that just I heard came over, were they tested for COVID? Were they tested for COVID? That's a joke. And Thomas Edison is patented electricity. What was his second patent right after that, Thomas Edison?
1: I don't know if he... Can you patent electricity?
0: Yeah, I guess he did, the theory and everything else, but his second patent was the electric meter.
1: Hey-o.
0: Da?
1: You need new...
0: All right. Hey, thanks a lot, Lena.
1: Robert needs a new joke writer. That is for sure. Look, here's the deal. Tony, I'd have you on, but I'm up against the bottom of the hour break, so I'm going to ask you to hold so we give you more time. Let's check in on a voicemail. Let's go with Joe from Bethel, Connecticut. Joe, what do you got for us?
2: You confessed that you got a little rattled on one of the interviews. You are only human. I think a lot more of you because you said those words. I got a little rattled. That's just human.
1: I forget which interview I was talking about. I'm sure I said it. I'm not denying I said it. I'm just curious as to which time I was rattled. That's, you know, thank you for the phone call. I don't know which one. I wish you had told me. I get, you know, I'm like everybody else. I'm, you know, I'm not Larry King and I'm not Jim Bohannon. You know, I do the best I can. Live radio, it's live. There's no second chance. There's no do-over. There's no, wait a minute, can we try that again? It's live. And you got to make split-second decisions. And sometimes you're not feeling well. Sometimes you got a cold. Sometimes you're not having a good day. Sometimes the words aren't flowing. That's real life. That's what makes it so much fun. Stay right there. Lots more to get to. 1-844-2-McGraw. 1-844-262-4729. America at Night continues after this.
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1: What text messages? I can't get over Survivor surviving this long, right? Me too. 51 seasons? Who thought Survivor would be a Survivor? Here's one from Illinois. Hey, McGraw, Bill O'Reilly. Oh, I give Bill O'Reilly credit for an honest assessment of AOC. Most on the right build her up like she's some force that will destroy the country. Excuse me. Here's one from Minnesota. Tony from Montreal was rude and off the rails last night. He needs to apologize and be banned from calling. You always take his call and you always let him go on and on. Time to ban him for a few weeks. Ladies and gentlemen, Tony from Montreal, welcome to America at Night.
2: What a setup. You are too much, man. You are too much. You're unbelievable. Hey, now they love me so much they want to ban me?
1: Wow. Ban you. You know you're doing something right when they want to ban you.
2: Hey, McGraw, you must you must live by my father's credo. He said, remember one thing when I was playing hockey, he says, if they hate you or they love you, make sure they get the right spelling on the check.
1: I like to say, when I'm on your team, you love me. And when I'm against you, you hate me. And there's no greater no greater compliment.
2: Well, I'll tell you one thing, man. That's a good baseball analogy, and it's a damn good one on hockey. And I'm in the city of Ottawa today, and I talked to my former coach, Mickey Goulet, who was an incredible mentor coach, and coached the Italian Olympic team, coached Ottawa University to national prowess, coached Colby College for a long time, scout in the NHL. He always told me, he said, a lot of people hate you out on the ice, but a lot of guys love you in this dressing room.
1: Yeah.
2: So
1: yeah.
2: Kudos to my old mentor coach, and kudos to my most favorite hockey player ever, Derek Sanderson, the number one hockey player in the 70s, first millionaire, Philadelphia Blades, and great Boston Bruin, passed the puck to Bobby Orr to score the game-winning goal against who? The St. Louis Blues, and beat them in four games.
1: All right, what do you got for us tonight, Tony?
2: Listen, I thought maybe, you know, to make all these guys happy that hate me and say that you let me run my mouth. Hey, I got to apologize for being Canadian and jingoistic while America can be jingoistic. Rename the entire planet in Gulf of America. So let's put it this way. Tonight I'm going to rename California. I'm going to call it McIntosh. I'm going to call Lake Erie. I'm going to call it Lake Epstein. And I'm going to call New York City, NYC, just Puck. So I'm going to take my car, set up my GPS, and go down to Puck, make a left turn, go to the left coast, and go down to McIntosh. We're going to adopt McIntosh. We'll trade you maybe a couple of islands in Lake Epstein, and we'll take California because it's already leftist, and you guys all think we're leftists up here. And whoever wants my number, even the guys in St. Louis that love me when I talk to the McGraw in the morning in St. Louis, I'm one of those big mouth Italian boys from Canada that doesn't know his place in life. And I'm sure you guys can call me up and tell me how I should act. And I should be a good boy and kowtow to anybody that wants to take over our country in a similar way that if we came to your country and burnt your White House like we did in 1812 and beat you in the Olympics, we don't apologize for that stuff. It's fair game, right? But we're still friends. You know, you can't get any better friends than Canadians because, you know, we send you our best hockey players, we get our teeth knocked out, and we go back into the second period.
1: Tony, God love you. Thanks for checking in, my friend.
2: Not a problem. I love you all the time. You know that.
1: There you go. Tony in Montreal. He was rude last night and off the rails. You should ban him for a couple of weeks. You should know my banned list. I only ban when you don't bring it. If you're going to call on a regular basis, you got to bring it. You got to diversity, different topics. You can't be a one-hit wonder. I don't want to live in, I heard a great line the other day. I don't want to live in a cult. I don't want to live in an echo chamber. I like different opinions, different ideas, different thoughts. I don't want to hear the same joke every night. I don't want to hear the same line every night. I like variety, spice of life. That's me. All right. Text line. Listen to this. We got a number of text messages. We were talking to that Liberty Caputo, who was a professor at Washington University. She wrote that article about kratom, and a lot of people got upset with her. She says, from Illinois, this lady's talking crazy. Kratom is behind the counter. You can't just get it next to the beef jerky. It's behind the counter. It is not accessible to anybody unless it's given to you by the person behind the counter. This lady is being hyperbolic. And you get ID'd every time you buy it like alcohol. It says it stays behind the counter. It's not next to the beef jerky. I need kratom. I stopped needing a drug dealer for my chronic pain that doctors won't prescribe painkillers to me for the long term. So this woman uses kratom for her chronic pain and is upset that somebody's calling to sort of regulate it. And that's exactly what the lady said when I asked her the reaction. She said a lot of people didn't know about it. We're glad that she wrote about it, but there were a lot of people reaching out to her very angry that she was talking about this. It's a real issue that we should discuss. And yeah, if you ban it, there are real world consequences, including going to the street corner and getting your fentanyl or your opioids again, right? You're getting it from a gas station. But it's also weird that, you know, people who deal cocaine end up going to jail. But people dealing synthetic grade heroin or opioids don't. It's a very, you know, weird place to be in. Part of the scourge of this opioid epidemic that has been raging in this country for 20 years. We're still trying to deal with it. 1-844-2-McGraw, 1-844-262-4729. Let's go to back to the voicemails. Let's go to Doug in Sheboygan. Doug, you're on America at Night.
3: Last night you showed a little singing ability, singing ballroom blitz and kung fu fighting. Just wanted to do some karaoke. I can see you doing some Christmas songs, Bing Crosby and Frank Sinatra. And also, I had to go and watch a video of that song, Ballroom Blitz. That was so good. What a great dance song. I think that was on maybe Dick Clark, American Bandstand. Not sure, but it seems like I remember seeing that. I have a great show, too, on Saturdays. Watch that every Saturday.
1: Yeah, Dick Clark's American Bandstand. That was a weirdly, strangely compelling show. apparently, it was on back in the 50s, was on like after school, and then for whatever reason, it became syndicated. They put it on Saturdays. Yeah, I watched it from time to time. I also watched Danny Terrio's, was it Dance Fever? Was that what it was? And then you had Soul Train with Don Cornelius. So I watched that quite a bit too as a kid. Soul Train, that was awesome. Yeah, they don't have those dance shows anymore. That's been lost to history too. What's wrong with these kids today? Well, I guess we have Dancing with the Stars. I guess that's the next variation thereof. I also liked Name That Tune, but I am not a dancer. I am not a dancer. I am not a singer. And I am certainly lacking when it comes to music, musical trivia, music history. I found talk radio when I was in seventh grade, and I never went back. And I was raised by a bunch of women, and they loved musicals. My sisters loved musicals, and so I have, you know, when you're exposed to something, you tend to enjoy it. Growing up, I was exposed to musicals, and so I love Broadway musicals. It's funny, people love to say I'm somehow of a fancy boy because I like Broadway musicals. It's a weird connection, but whatever. A couple years ago, Neil Patrick Harris on the Tonys, the opening number, it was fantastic. And I go back to YouTube every once in a while and watch this. But Neil Patrick Harris, the opening number was Broadway's Not Just for Gays Anymore. It was hilarious. It is fantastic. One of the greatest openings of an award show ever. Broadway is not just for gays anymore. It is really very funny. But yeah, no, I'm not a singer. I don't know a lot about music. I love country. And it may be if I have a Jameson or two, I might mosey on over to the karaoke machine. Maybe. The Depends on how many Jamesons I have. But a good karaoke night's fun too. 1-844-2-McGraw. 1-844-262-4729. David in Wilmington, North Carolina. David, welcome to America at Night.
4: 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I appreciate it.
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4: 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I like Oliver.
1: Okay.
4: You like to change the subject every once in a while. Recently, there's been a lot of coverage about suicides and stuff on the aircraft carrier and why it came back early. I was in the U.S. Navy in the early 90s, and people often did that just to get out. We had one Filipino man that put a sea bag on and jumped off the ship in port because he wanted to get out of service. That's actually a common thing, but it's just something that the United States Navy doesn't talk about. Like these people, I'm not saying these people, there's individuals that can't handle the stress of being on the ship constantly. And then it just, that's what their option is. It's like, oh, they'll act crazy just to go home or just to get kicked out. The other option is to have a kid. So if there's a woman on the ship, the woman will, I'm just, it sounds sexist, but it's true. When a ship has half female, a majority of those women will be pregnant because it just happens as they cross the Atlantic or as they cross the Pacific, because there's men and women on a tight little core, you know, in a ship for 6 weeks. So that happens. Like, and the liberal media is pushing it like, hey, you know, they're trying to, you know, that this suicide, this riot, it's a very common thing in the, and it's just often not really discussed.
1: Let me ask you this question. David, let me ask you this question. Fascinating conversation. So thank you for calling and sharing your experiences. Does it work? Did it work in the 90s when you were in the Navy and somebody jumped off a ship? Were they allowed off the ship? Did they go home?
4: Yeah, they go home, and they obviously get a dishonorable discharge, but they don't care at that point. They just, a lot of times, like, they join the military because they think, like, oh, I can, you know, the father was in the military, the grandfather, something, whatever reason. And then when they get in, they just, you know, they might get picked on a lot, or they might get, because they're different, or they don't like the structure, and a lot of times, it's because it is the military, and majority of it is run by white people. I mean, I'm not being racist, but it's just a fact. There's little ones in power, you know, and officers and everything. And if you're a minority, or if you're, it doesn't matter if you're black, gay, brown, whatever, you know, you don't fit in. Like, some people just can't handle it.
1: And let me ask you this question, Dave. Give me a percentage, or give me some type of sense of how many people would try and jump off a ship and or go AWOL and or try and do some harm to themselves? What, I mean, one a week, one a month? Give me a sense of how many.
4: I don't, you know, because this was, you know, this is 35 years ago.
1: I mean, was it a regular thing? Was it a rarity?
4: It wasn't regular, but I would say at least two people a year would try to jump off the ship. But it wasn't like, you know, it, people are like, oh yeah, he couldn't hack it, you know, and it wasn't like a big deal. But of course, their internet wasn't around.
1: Yeah.
4: You know, and you didn't have the leftist media that was going against the president.
1: So, well, I think people could argue that it was a leftist media back in 1995, but whatever.
4: Yeah, but we didn't have the internet.
1: it wasn't as well known. Did these people survive the jump? Did any of them actually end up dying, or were they?
4: The one that jumped, because the United States Navy has protocol for people that jump ship, you know, and we have. I was a firefighter on the ship, so it's just like we're there to save lives. So we. You know, whether they try to commit suicide or not, we're there to save their life, you know.
1: Yeah.
4: And But this man that did it while I was, he did it while we were in port. He had a full sea bag. He was Filipino. So he should have been very successful because the Filipinos are a very tight-knit group within the United States Navy. But he just didn't fit in for whatever reason. Filled up the sea bag, jumped off the ship. Now, there was another guy that did it too. But the thing is, I think that happened like twice that year, but we weren't in wartime. This was like 93.
1: Yeah, David, I got to go. I'm out of time. But thank you very much for your service to the country. Thank you for your candor. And stay strong. Thanks for checking in, and thanks for listening.
4: Thank you.
1: You got it. By the way, we should say that if somebody needs to talk to somebody, there's always somebody willing to talk. I just looked online. 988 is the suicide hotline and crisis lifeline. 988. It's always good to reach out to somebody if you're feeling a little blue and you want someone to help. 988 is the suicide and crisis lifeline. America at Night, back in a moment.
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2: 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That's going to do it for us. Thanks for putting up with us. As always, we'll do it again tomorrow night. So long, everybody.

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1: From ABC News, I'm Dave Packer. President Trump hosted Chinese President Xi Jinping to a lavish state dinner Thursday night at the White House.
2: The event, drawing business leaders, technology executives, and several figures from the fast-growing AI industry as the world's two largest economies look to manage an increasingly competitive relationship. Earlier in the day, outside the Chinese embassy in Washington, protesters gathered, waving flags and signs that read, "Free Tibet," ahead of President Xi's visit to the White House. Trump and Xi participating in a lavish formal White House welcome ceremony.
1: ABC's Melissa Adon. Some on both sides of the aisle on the Hill are less than thrilled with President Trump rolling out the red carpet for Xi, like Republican Senator Rick Scott of Florida.
3: I mean, I understand that, you know, Trump has to be diplomatic, but Xi's a despicable person that is killing us with fentanyl, building a military to try to defeat us.
1: An alarming image from the basement of an unrecognized fraternity at the University of Wisconsin at Madison. Police say an anonymous tip led them there, finding about 30 18-year-olds covered in food and condiments. Madison Police Captain Kip Hartman.
4: Several of these men had visible injuries consistent with being physically assaulted.
1: Two 20-year-olds are under arrest, charged with hazing and disorderly conduct. The East Coast is bracing for a powerful nor'easter this weekend. The storm expected to lash communities from the Carolinas to New England with heavy rain and flooding. ABC News meteorologist Samara Theodore.
5: 50-mile-per-hour wind gusts, and I think the winds, that's where it gets its name from, a nor'easter. We're seeing these northeast winds drive into places like Poughkeepsie, New York City, Atlantic City, Boston, and Newport, taking some of the brunt of this system when it comes to the waves. Places like Bar Harbor and Portland, Maine, not remaining unscathed. Heavy rain and some pretty gusty winds as well.
1: And marinas battening down the hatches, as are coastal communities. 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
1: ABC News has learned 8 sailors on board the USS Abraham Lincoln carrier group have tried to take their own lives while on its extended deployment. Senator Kirsten Gillibrand telling ABC News it's a sign that this crew has been pushed beyond their limits.
8: For these men and women who are deployed at sea month after month, it can be really grueling. And to have 8 different sailors attempt suicide just shows that these men and women have been pushed beyond the norm and beyond what they're trained to do.
1: Weeks after filing a suit against Cauchy, New York's attorney general takes aim at another prediction market.
9: The federal lawsuit alleged that Polymarket is an illegal, unlicensed gambling operation that exposes New Yorkers to serious personal and financial risk. Polymarket argues they aren't subject to state gambling laws because they're technically selling financial contracts, something regulated by the federal government. But the New York attorney general says that under state law, it's the same thing as gambling and needs a license to operate. The federal lawsuit comes as Polymarket sees a massive boom in business, on track to facilitate more than $70 billion in trades just this year. Peter Haralambos, ABC News, New York.
1: In Baltimore, over a dozen people were injured after a stolen vehicle with 4 juveniles inside collided with a public bus Thursday afternoon. The majority of people had minor injuries, though several were in critical or serious condition, including 2 of the juvenile suspects. I'm Dave Packer. ABC News.
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0: From the heartland of America and the gateway to the West, good morning, good evening, wherever you may be across the nation, around the world. I'm George Norrie. This is Coast to Coast AM. Later tonight, investigative reporter Cheryl Jones, followed by your calls with Cheryl. She's got a great guest tonight talking about the soul phone. Here's what's happening. Starbucks has announced plans to close roughly 250 stores across North America. The closure in a public statement saying that while most of its 18,000 North American stores were profitable, a small portion has been struggling. Sign of the times. At the United Nations, Israeli Prime Minister Benjamin Netanyahu lambasted Tehran, dramatically claiming if it hadn't attacked Iran, we'd all be dead now. With more on today's activities, here's our Tom Danheiser.
1: Well, George, Israeli Prime Minister Benjamin Netanyahu delivered a fiery address at the United Nations General Assembly on Thursday, prompting dozens of diplomats to walk out in protest. UN delegates left the hall as Netanyahu took the stage, the Prime Minister firing at the diplomats, telling those remaining to leave if they were moral cowards. He defended Israelis' conduct in the Gaza, calling genocide accusations the greatest lie of the century and stating that attacking Iran was one of the easiest decisions. A senior advisor to Iran's supreme leader warned Thursday after President Trump threatened the Islamic Republic with annihilation that Iranian forces and their Houthi allies in Yemen could respond to any new U.S. attacks by opening a new front in the seven-month war, targeting energy supplies in the Red Sea. Sources are saying the U.S. and Iranian negotiators in New York are exploring a phased path out of the war that would involve Tehran reopening the Strait of Hormuz and Washington lifting its economic blockade of Iran. The Strait has become the central bargaining chip in efforts to end the nearly seven-month U.S.-Iran conflict. And oil prices are back up as U.S. and Iran trade fresh threats to expand the seven-month war. Brent crude, the international benchmark for oil prices, was trading over $105 a barrel again Thursday as the United Nations General Assembly brought little evidence of progress toward a peace deal.
0: Thank you, Tom. Pasta sold at Walmart is being recalled over fears it may be contaminated with the deadly bacteria Listeria. Gia's Foods of New York is recalling two lots of its Better Goods Authentic Italian Lemon Alfredo Fettuccine, which was distributed to Walmart stores nationwide. The recall applies to the frozen pasta packaged in 22-ounce yellow plastic bags. Food safety coach Jeff Nelkin with us here. Jeff, it seems like every week there's another major food recall.
2: Well, this one gives us an insight into a bacteria called Listeria that is can be commonly found in moist environments. It's been found in drains, condensation, workers' shoes, and we have to keep our eyes on the operation. And again, it's environmental, so it's even involved in deli sections of supermarkets. So anyone that is concerned and wants to find out more details, possibly about a product that they may have on hand, they can reach 800-925-6278 and get more details if their product is on the hit list.
0: All right, my friend. Thank you, Jeff Nelkin. It may not be slime creature from outer space, but you can finally find Weird Al Yankovic's name flying beyond our planet. The American musician and comedian's name was recently approved for an asteroid or space rock that zooms around our solar system once every 4 years. How about that? Kevin Randall is a retired Army Lieutenant Colonel who appears weekly on our show with updated UFO reports. His latest book is called UFO Sightings and Alien Visitations. Kevin, what do you have for us this week?
3: Well, George, first a couple of updates. I mentioned the posting of AI-created content is becoming more common. In the last few weeks, more than of these little films have been posted about the Roswell case. Much of this information is inaccurate. Clicking on the contact creator takes us to their statements, underscoring the fictional nature of these postings. Yet there are comments from many that indicate they believe these little movies are factual, and we're now having to listen to them being quoted as legitimate sources. And a week from tomorrow, Archon 49, the St. Louis Science Fiction Convention, is providing an opportunity to bring this problem to a large audience, and you can find more about the convention by looking at their website. And I've noticed something about the government data dumps that we're seeing these days. As I've said before, they are loaded with information that has been available to the UFO community for decades. The best example is the recent commentary about a short film taken in July of 1952 near Tremonton, Utah, by Navy Ward Officer Delbert Newhouse. In one story, the reporter suggested he had been at a briefing which the film was presented for the first time. There was a black bar running down the center of that film, and this is a scratch that was in the original film, and each time it is copied, that scratch is magnified, becoming a big black bar. But the film wasn't new. It was shown at the end of the 1956 movie UFO, which Newhouse was interviewed. I talked with Newhouse literally decades ago. One important fact is that while the objects on the film are bright orbs, Newhouse told me that when first spotted, they were disc-shaped objects that he'd seen, as did his wife and two children. By the time they got the car stopped and his 16 millimeter movie camera out of the trunk, the UFOs moved off to the ultimate distance and the shape was lost. While it is important that this information is being relayed to a new audience, this really doesn't move us forward at all. And I'll note something else. The Levelland, Texas sightings of November 1957 seem to be absent from these data dumps. And I've been looking for any mention of those sightings in which the glowing UFO was seen close to the ground, stalled car engines, and even left a circular burned area on the grass of a local ranch. The sheriff said that his office received hundreds of telephone calls about that UFO. But there are still great sightings being reported. On August 23rd of this year, a witness described as a pilot and an aviation expert said he was sitting outside his Long Beach, California home when he saw an object described as a bright light descended at an incredible speed. It stopped suddenly about 40 feet above the ground and 250 feet away. The object was so bright he could barely look at it. The UFO hovered there for about an hour, changed its color several times, and then disappeared at incredible speed. There was a hint of missing time involved in the sighting, and when the UFO was gone, three helicopters appeared. Linda S. Thompson, an investigator for the National UFO Reporting Center, interviewed the witness. She rolled out many of the mundane explanations, writing in that, and I quote, "A meteor does not make sense with this report. No meteors or fireballs reported at the time. Whether it could be a jet with afterburners, that doesn't make sense with the statement by the witness and particularly by a pilot. Whether it could be an experimental aerial object with two balloons, I considered that, and with considerable research and knowing a couple of people involved with balloons, I could not find any definitive information that would confirm this," end quote. The investigation continues, but the work done prior to the posting to the UFO, the National UFO Reporting Center, is impressive in its scale and scope. And that's what I have for tonight, George.
0: All right, my friend. Thank you. Kevin Randall, author of UFO Sightings and Alien Visitations. Up next, Judge Jim Gray joins us to talk about the state of our country and how things are going to be for us in the next few years. He's next on Coast to Coast AM. 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

0: And welcome back to Coast. George Norrie with you. Judge Jim Gray has been a trial judge in Orange County, California since 1983, retired on the bench in 2000. Before becoming a judge, he served as a volunteer in the Peace Corps in Costa Rica, a staff judge advocate and criminal defense attorney in the Navy JAG Corps, a federal prosecutor in Los Angeles, and a civil litigation attorney in a private law firm. He's been in political offices as a libertarian, and his book is called All Rise. He's got a number of books out there. Jim, welcome back. How are you?
1: Mr. Norrie, it's just great to be with you. I appreciate you, what you do, and it's just nice to be back with you again.
0: I'm glad I've never had to go to court, but if I did, I wanted to be faced by you as a judge.
1: You know, it's a daunting position. You have a really important phase in society. You have to do justice under the facts and the law, but you also have to explain, which is equally important. And I took it really seriously. And, you know, if you don't know something, say so. But you listen, and then you ask questions, and eventually you have to make decisions. Sometimes they're not pleasant, but you have that's your job. And it was a great job to have. I was a judge, sitting trial court judge for 25 years. I retired 17 years ago now. Hard for me to believe. In fact, I tell people, George, that I became a judge when I was 12 years old. That's why I'm still so young now. I don't allow any cross-examination on that issue at all.
0: I love that. What did you think of Judge Judy in her show?
1: You know, I think it was basically harmful. She wouldn't listen. She'd spout off. But you know, it sells movie tickets. It sells product. You can actually find some radio commentators that are mimicked as well in the world.
0: I spent 9 years in the Navy, so it's great to know that you were in the JAG Corps. Did you enjoy yourself there?
1: You know, I did. It was challenging. My problem was I just graduated from law school. I was on independent duty and on Guam at the Naval Air Station, giving legal advice to the commanding officer. Now, I mean, what do I know? This was back in, 1973. We didn't have any internet back then. You know, I had very few law books, and there was a lot of pressure. But I survived it, and it was a great experience, and I think I contributed.
0: Was your judgeship elected or appointed?
1: Well, the answer to that is yes. In California, most of the judges are appointed by the governor, but then we're up for election in the next election cycle. And you have a term of office for 6 years. So if nobody runs against you, then you win without being on the ballot, which is great democracy in action. And I was never challenged. So I won four times or five times without being challenged. But you're rich. Basically, most people are appointed by the governor, and then no one challenges them.
0: In your 17 years on the bench, Jim, anything crazy ever happen in court?
1: It was actually 25 years. And, you'd pretty much keep things under control. Sometimes people would spout off. One person tried to take off his clothes, but my bailiff stepped in. But, you know, you get life. Life happens right there in your courtroom.
0: When you have to sentence somebody, what's it like to do that?
1: You're speaking for society, George. You've listened. You've had people. Most of the cases result in a plea bargain in some fashion, and you'll ask, and you don't have to accept the plea. Most of the time you do. If you've heard a trial, then it's pretty much up to you. And honestly, sentences really vary depending on who the judge is. So if I were king of the United States or king of California, which is not very likely to happen, I would have three judges sentence all the cases on all three of those judges. So you'd get more of a centrist result, because I think it's kind of a flip of a coin. You get this judge, you know that you're going to end up with a lot of prison sentence. If you get that judge, you know you're going to probably end up with probation. And that's just not as good a system as it should be. So I would have all three judges sentence on all of their three judges' cases. And I think that would bring more consistency to the sentencing position.
0: How important was the recommendation of the prosecution to what you ever decided?
1: You know, you can do more for a person as a prosecutor than you can as a defense attorney. And I was a prosecutor, like you just said. And, you try to do the right thing for the right reason. In fact, George, I'll tell you, when I was being interviewed and the job in the U.S. Attorney's Office in Los Angeles, the chief of the criminal division looked at me and said, Jim, in this job, you will do the right thing for the right reason every time. You make a mistake, we've got your back. But if you do things for personal reasons, grudge reasons, political reasons, you're going to be held accountable. And I've had many occasions to talk to police officers and prosecutors, and I almost unfailingly mentioned that. Critically important. You know, you all make mistakes. You all see things a little bit differently, but you don't do things for out of a grudge. You don't do things because you don't like them. You do things for the right reason. And I tried. In fact, I'm proud to say back in, 1975 to 78, no one in the U.S. Attorney's Office that I was aware of did anything other than what they believed was the right reason. And I think, put it this way, if we in our country even have a thought that the FBI has become politicized or the Department of Justice has become politicized, it's a terrible thing to happen to our country. And regretfully, in the last couple of decades, I think we do have reason to believe that has happened, and it's a scourge on who we are as a country. Other than that, I have no opinion whatsoever.
0: I grew up in the 1960s as a teenager and witnessed Kennedy's assassination as a 13-year-old, Robert F. Kennedy, Martin Luther King.
1: Yes.
0: At that time, I felt as a youngster that this country was falling apart. How would you grade us today as a country compared to then?
1: George, we are attempting to become a more perfect union. We're better now, I think, than we were 20 or 30 years ago in many ways. The problem, huge problem today, is that we're so polarized that if I'm of one political party and you're of another, if I'm even seen talking with you, I'm betraying my people. What a bunch of nonsense. Remember a guy named Ronald Reagan by any chance? You know,
0: yeah.
1: Very conservative Republican president. And remember a guy named Tip O'Neill, who was a very liberal Democrat, Speaker of the House of Representatives. And, you know, they had violently different political beliefs, but they could talk with each other. They could discuss. And that's what I try to do. You know, I prove with regularity I don't have all the answers, but let's discuss things. And then, okay, you're of a different belief, and I think, well, I hadn't thought of that before. I'll move my position a little bit over to take that into account. And that's what we need to do in our country, and we are not, and shame on us. In fact, let me go a little bit farther and tell you that it's our government. This is hard to swallow, but it's our government, and if it's not working, we have no one to blame but ourselves. So let's get out there and not just vote, because just voting is not a benefit. You have to be an educated voter. Look into the issues. Vote how you will, but look into the issues first, because you'll have a lot of people, I'm sorry to say, oh, I like the name Jones more than the name Smith, so I'm going to vote for Jones. I mean, come on, what kind of benefit is that? Look into the issues and discuss them and educate yourself, and our country will be far better off than it is today.
0: But you're right, Jim. It seems like dialogue is gone. The ability to talk to people, whether you agree or not, it's almost like you're challenged with everything that is done. There's no more discussion anymore.
1: Well, George, you were raised pretty much the same time I was. Where is Walter Cronkite? You know, he was the most respected man in America. He would tell the truth. He was the commentator on CBS News for years, and he would tell the truth as best he could. And by the way, George, let me compliment you too. You do the same. You know, I've been on your show a couple of times, and I applaud you for what you do. You are discussing issues. Good for you. Thank you.
0: Thank you. And you're right about Cronkite. And he did it without his views being known. He just laid it right out there and let you make up your own mind.
1: Well, one of the real triumphs in my life, actually, as a sitting trial court judge, we'll get into this maybe later, but in 1992, I did something very unusual for a trial court judge. That is, I held a press conference. Judges do not do that. And I told anybody that would listen that our nation's policy of drug prohibition had failed and we had to change it. And then I eventually wrote a book called Why Our Drug Laws Have Failed and What We Can Do About It, a judicial indictment of the war on drugs. Obviously, you know where I'm going with that title. But it was endorsed, I am truly proud to say, by Milton Friedman, George Shultz, who was the Secretary of State under Ronald Reagan, and Walter Cronkite. And I'm very proud of that. I hold that was one of my real accomplishments in life. but we have to discuss. And Walter Cronkite would endorse my book. I was very pleased about that. Milton Friedman as well.
0: I met Walter Cronkite well over 20 years ago in Los Angeles. He walked right past me in a hotel lobby, and he was like 2 feet away from me. And I went, oh, my gosh, it's Walter Cronkite. He stopped, turned, looked at me, and went, yes, I am, and then kept walking.
1: Yeah. You know, I guess I don't have this problem, but I guess if you're that well known, it's pretty hard to be out in public because people kind of do flips when they see you. And I guess that gets a little tedious after a while. But, you know, that's part of the world. I was devastated when John Kennedy was shot. You know, I thought, in fact, I still believe that had he not been shot, that we would have gotten out of Vietnam after 1964, and because we shouldn't have been there at that point. In fact, I'll go on to take something a little more serious. We have to follow our Constitution, and we're not doing it today, particularly with regard to a declaration of war, that I think we have our troops fighting illegally now in Iran. We need Congress to step up and demand that there be a declaration of war requested and then voted upon. And honestly, if I were in Congress, it would require the president to state the goals. Hey, these are the problems. These are what our goals are. And if I were in Congress, boy, if they started saying, I don't want the government, present government of Iran, to have nuclear weapons, I agree. Boy, I'd go to war over that. I would sign a declaration of war on that. Same thing kind of with opening the Straits of Hormuz. But if you require a declaration of war, then you know what your goals are. What were our goals, George? We were in Afghanistan for what, 20 years? What were our goals there? What were our goals in Iraq? You know, make the world safe for democracy. You know, we need to follow the Constitution. The best document ever in the history of mankind, in my opinion, and it's not being followed in our government today.
0: You're right about that, Jim. We're going to come back with more with Judge Jim Gray in just a moment on Coast to Coast AM.

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1: And welcome back. We're with Judge Jim Gray. We're going to take calls with the judge next hour here on Coast to Coast as we talk about the state of our country and the fate of our lives. So make sure you're part of the program. 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

0: And welcome back. George Norrie with Judge Jim Gray. His website is linked up at coasttocoastam.com. Judge, you are very opposed to our current drug laws. Tell me why.
1: Look, if I as an adult put a substance into my body and all I'm doing is hurting myself, that should not be a crime. In fact, I should be brought closer to medical professionals that can help me instead of made a criminal automatically and pushed farther away. In fact, in California, if you are found to be under the influence of cocaine, for example, that's an automatic minimum sentence of 90 days in jail. And that's inflicting a lot of harm upon people. You're not addressing their problems. And if they were employed, you're probably going to lose their job after being in jail like that. So if you steal to get money for your drugs, or you drive under the influence of these various drugs, that's a crime. What's the difference, George? Now you're putting our safety at risk. That's different. But, and then you look at just that in a sense, then you look at drug money. And we have all these drug cartels down in Mexico, or basically all over the world. They're doing evil things. They're fighting. They're stronger than the Mexican police in a lot of places. They're all funded by our drug money. You know, the worst thing that ever happened to Al Capone was we repealed alcohol prohibition. And so he didn't extort and make all this money. All the violence, all the money, all the crime is really caused by drug prohibition. And yep. You look at, they'll go and talk to a young, you know, a 13, 14-year-old person in the inner city or anywhere else. And they'll tell them, and they're right, you'll never make as much money in anything in your life as you can by selling drugs. And so the 13-year-old starts selling drugs. And if you have a 13-year-old selling drugs, who do they sell to? You and me? No, they sell to 12, 13, 14-year-olds like themselves. And they bring more people into this problem. And finally, you look at, George, I'll ask you the question. How many people in our country died last year of an overdose of fentanyl? And the answer is almost none. Almost none. They died of a fentanyl poisoning because they don't know it's there. Or if they do know it's there, I'm going to take the same thing today. It looks like the same thing that I took yesterday. Unbeknownst to me, it's three or four times stronger, and I die. That's caused by drug prohibition. You know, if you go to the market and buy a pack of Marlboros, you know, it's harmful for your health, but at least you're going to know it's not laced with fentanyl or methamphetamines or something like that. And you're going to know what the strength is. You're going to know what the purity is. You have no way of knowing in today's drug prohibition times. And I mean, it goes on and on. But in California, do you know what the largest selling crop is? Still marijuana. And that's an illegal crop in many ways. So it's all caused by drug prohibition. We need to discuss it. We need to talk about it. I'm proud of the book that I wrote, you know, Why Our Drug Laws Have Failed. And we're just trying to get this out there and discuss, because if people discuss it openly, we'll repeal drug prohibition. The problem is you have all these politicians get tough on crime, and you can vote for me. Oh, it doesn't work. But at least I'm showing that I'm tough on crime. No, but if you try to stand up for people that are using drugs, now you're seen as being soft on crime and you don't get elected. So again, it's up to us as voters to educate ourselves and to elect people that'll actually do something constructive.
0: I agree with you wholeheartedly, Jim. As a matter of fact, there's another synthetic like fentanyl that is out, that is brand new, that is 10 times as powerful.
1: Sure.
0: It's fentanyl, and it's laced in all this junk that people buy on the streets, and it's killing them.
1: It's cheap. China is making huge amounts of money on fentanyl. It's really easy. They can sometimes mail it into the country because it's so small and so potent, and it's caused, again, nobody's going to use fentanyl if you get a repeal drug prohibition, and you'll bring people closer to medical professionals that can help them. It's just transparent. I saw that as a criminal defense attorney. I saw that as a federal prosecutor. I certainly saw that a lot as a judge. And it's just time to get this word out there. And thank you for helping me do it.
0: What would happen? I'm opposed to the usage of drugs, but I think all the laws should be banned. I think the government should set up some depositories, or repositories, whatever you want to call these things, dispensaries, and make it available to the people who need medical help, and control it so the stuff doesn't get fentanyl in it and all this other junk.
1: Regulate it, control it, and tax it, by the way, and bring it back under the law. and lots of bad things will stop happening. Just like you say, George, good for you.
0: You wouldn't have to buy it from the streets or any of that stuff.
1: You know, when I was, and this caused me to do it as well. When I was on the bench, if somebody pleads guilty to an offense, they have to give us a what we call factual basis. Namely, they have to put in their own words why they're guilty of the offense. And several times I had people pleading guilty to being under the influence of cocaine. So, okay, tell me about it. Well, Your Honor, my drug of choice was marijuana, and unbeknownst to me, my supplier started putting cocaine, laced it with cocaine. I'd smoke it a few times and get hooked. And I think to myself, wait a minute, you know, why would he do that? Why would any human being do that? And the answer is more money. You can make more money off somebody off cocaine than you can marijuana. You're not going to have that happen in a regulated market. And so that caused me to hold my press conference and speak out publicly, because I've never used any form of illicit substance. I do drink alcohol, which is in many ways a poison as well. But bring me closer to medical professionals if I have an alcohol problem, which we do today. We don't do it with regard to cocaine or other drugs. And it's just a shame.
0: Do we have any politicians that would support what you're saying about leniency?
1: The answer is yes, if the voters will support it. That's, again, it's up to us. It's our government. And if it's not working, we have no one to blame but ourselves. We need to be able to reach out and support people that would talk about this. Lots of them understand it. I've spoken to them. They're elected officials, but they wouldn't come close to discussing this publicly because they wouldn't be reelected. They'd be cried out of office. You know, the prison guards union's doing very well, thank you very much, and they're pretty strong politically. It's just all kinds of things going on in this world, and we need to address them. We need to discuss them like, Mr. Nuri, you are. Thank you.
0: Well, the mistake so many people make, Judge, is that the fact that because we are opposed to the drug laws does not mean we endorse the use of drugs. We just want to make it safer for those people who unfortunately are taking them.
1: Well, and if you bring people closer to medical professionals, they can help them use fewer drugs. They can help them use less harmful drugs. You know, that's what medical doctors or medical professionals can do. Everyone wins except, you know, the prison guards unions.
0: There was a case of a young woman who broke her ankle, went to the hospital. They put her on opioids to relieve the pain. A doctor came in, did not realize she was taking other opioids, and recommended another one, and the nurse had her on three different opioids, and she died of a heart attack.
1: Ouch. You know, okay, life is complicated. Life happens. That you would have a civil complaint by not her, but her family members. The civil law will help keep those things from happening. But, you know, mistakes do happen, as we all know. We want to reduce them. We want to make them less harmful. And you'll do that by bringing these things back under the law and get rid of those Mexican drug cartels and those 13-year-olds selling marijuana to their friends.
0: Today, Starbucks announced they were closing 250 of their stores. Not a lot of stores compared to what they have, but 250 stores is a lot of stores around this country. Is this a sign of the times?
1: You know, the free market, if you're not making money, you're going to go out of business. And that's what Starbucks is saying. They're not saying they're evil people. In fact, we had a Starbucks across the street from my office. I'm now doing private mediations. And all of a sudden, the area next to them all closed down for reconstruction. And the Starbucks went out of business because all their customers went away. I mean, that's reality. If it isn't working, do something else. And that's what Starbucks is doing. And there's nothing bad about it. It's a good idea.
0: Let's talk about Iran for a second. You brought it up before the break. There's no question the Iranian government was supporting Hamas, Hezbollah, the Houthis, and was working on nukes, and I'm not sure I'd feel comfortable if they had nukes. But why didn't we go around this as a War Powers Act and do something smart, and like you say, and have Congress vote on this without us mired in this mess?
1: And of course, and that's what the Constitution really demands. Okay, the laws have changed a little bit. You can do something now for 60 days. Obviously, you know, if we had the Japanese attacking Pearl Harbor. You're not going to wait for a declaration of war. You're going to defend yourselves. So we give 60 days. But after that, you have to have a declaration of war or the troops have to be withdrawn. And, you know, like you just said, and I think I said before, I think the present government of Iran is a bunch of mobsters, and they don't really lead. They've killed tens of thousands of their own people. You know, they're not working there with the Iranians at heart. They're you know, very, I don't want to say evil people, but they're really doing some bad things. But if you had the president going to Congress publicly and saying, okay, I don't want this government of Iran to have nuclear weapons, I think pretty much everyone in Congress would agree with that. I certainly do. You said you did. You know, yep. Our lives would be in jeopardy, in my opinion, if the government of Iran had a nuclear weapon. It would be a very harmful thing, and for other countries as well. So yes, I would fight on that principle. And also, you know, it's important for international trade to have areas open for international trade, like the Straits of Hormuz. So if the president would have said, those are our goals, that's why we're going to enter into this conflict, I think I would vote for it. I think that the Congress would have, and the people of our country would support it.
0: I think so, too.
1: Once we knew what the goals were, once we reached those goals, we can stop the hostilities. It really makes perfect sense, we should have done it. We should do it right this minute, in my opinion. I hold Congress accountable.
0: The Iranians I know who are citizens in this country are warm, hard-loving, great people.
1: One of my, I call him my brother, is Iranian. His brother is now in Iran still. They're good people. They're honest, good Americans. And I think most people in Iran are. But, you know, it's kind of the same thing with okay, try it this one, Wound. I think most people would agree with me that Vladimir Putin in Russia has caused his government to do some really criminal things. I just think that's plain true. So what we should do, George, is send our troops at the dead of night into Moscow and kidnap him and bring him to New York for trial. Don't you agree? Now, of course, that's exactly what we did in Venezuela. Full violation of international law. We're not at war with Venezuela. To kidnap a president from their country and bring him here is a criminal act. So are we going to go into Iran and kidnap? Well, we did kill their president, their prior minister, but no.
0: And their Ayatollah.
1: And that's right. You know, I think the world's a better place because Venezuela's doing better now, but it was an act of war. Another act of war. You know, George, if Jack the Ripper were standing on a street corner right here in downtown, wherever you are, we cannot take out a gun and shoot him. Oh, he's a bad man and the rest of that, but he's entitled to, you know, his rights. He's entitled to justice. Same thing with regard to these so-called drug boats in international waters. You know, we are taking our military and exploding them. And how many times have we done that now and we've killed 250 people or something like that? It's an act of war. It's a crime. Who's talking about it? You know, they're entitled to be tried and convicted, but we couldn't even legally board a boat that's in international waters. If they came into our waters, that would be different. But we're doing this and nobody's saying anything about it. Nonsense. You know, we've got to stand up, discuss these matters. You know, maybe I'm wrong. Okay, let's talk about it. Let's find out why. Let's find out where. Let's find out under what circumstances. But we need to discuss these things and we're just not doing it. In fact, I'll go so far, I'm on a roll here, I guess, but I still remember, how did we get so polarized as a country? And I look back, what was it, 20 years ago when we all of a sudden had maybe 300 cable TV stations come in, or 200 come into effect, and I thought to myself, wow, this is going to be great. We're all going to get a variety of information. And boy, was I wrong, because now what happened, and you've seen it, you'll have these various stations cater to the biases of their audience. And so you can, in fact, I've done this. I ask our listeners to do this. Sometime there'll be something important that happens in the world. It doesn't matter what or where. go and listen to five different broadcasts, and they'll all get the names right, but everything else will be different. They're going to skew it to the biases, cater to the biases of their audience. And so we just get more and more polarized. We need a neutral media. That's the answer to most of these questions, like George Nuri is, by the way.
0: That's what we try to do. I'm old school, Jim, but it's the functional way to do it.
1: No, George, you have to work harder. You've got to get more of an impact even than what you have. It's up to you. It's up to all of us. I'm teasing you, of course.
0: We're going to take calls next hour with Judge Jim Gray about life itself. If you could fix one thing about this planet, just one, what would that be?

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1: Mr. Nuri, what is the legacy that your and my generation is leaving to our children, to our descendants? You know, my children, they're in their 50s now, and they're in some financial trouble because of the government's deficits. $42 trillion the government has a deficit, and my grandchildren are bankrupt. That's the legacy that we're leaving. We need to discuss these things. We need to rein in this government spending and stop these deficit spendings, because now politicians do it. Why not? I won't be here 10 years from now. I'll continue to get elected. It is not politically feasible to say, I'm going to reduce government spending. No, the political theory is, I'm going to increase it. I'm going to give you this free stuff and that free stuff, and that wins votes. It doesn't work, but it wins votes.
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5: From ABC News, I'm Dave Packer. President Trump hosted Chinese President Xi Jinping to a lavish state dinner Thursday at the White House. They met privately earlier in the day.
6: The two leaders meeting for less than 2 hours. Trump saying they have forged a friendship, a truly great friendship, actually built on mutual respect and the vital interest of our people. He did not mention China's support for Iran as it targets American troops and allies in the war. Xi calling the interests of China and the U.S., quote, deeply intertwined.
5: ABC's Melissa Adan. ABC News has learned 8 sailors on board the USS Abraham Lincoln aircraft carrier and the ships in its carrier group attempted to take their own lives during a grueling 10-month deployment tied to the war in Iran. The number revealed in a letter from the Navy Secretary to Democratic

0: Senator Kirsten Gillibrand of New York, who says it's clear the crew was pushed beyond their limits.
1: The lack of supplies, the lack of ability to have a break, to have dwell time, to have the rotation end at the appropriate time.
0: The Navy says the number of suicide attempts is standard for a long deployment. The East Coast bracing for a powerful nor'easter this weekend. The storm already taking shape in the Atlantic, expected to lash communities from the Carolinas to New England with heavy rain, wind, and flooding. ABC News meteorologist Samara Theodore.
2: Coastal flood alerts have been issued for everyone living in the Delmarva Peninsula, southern New Jersey, parts of Virginia, down into the Carolinas, but also New England and now parts of Long Island. You tack in the fact that it's also going to be a full moon. That will only exacerbate the situation. So we're going to see coastal flooding as well as the potential for beach erosion.
0: Convicted felon and Theranos founder Elizabeth Holmes will soon be leaving federal prison for an Austin, Texas halfway house. The move expected in August of next year. Holmes is currently serving a 10-year sentence for defrauding investors with false claims about blood testing technology. She reported to prison in May of 2023. 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
0: A drought in demand is leaving some California wineries high and dry. ABC's Jim Ryan.
5: With competition from craft beer, specialty liquors, and cannabis, statistics show fewer Americans drinking wine, and sales have plunged by more than 20% since the pandemic. Tariffs have cut into exports, especially to Canada, which was the biggest foreign buyer of California grapes, so some growers are tearing out their vineyards and shifting to more profitable crops, like almonds and olives.
0: A Scottish gamer has made it into the Guinness Book of World Records, but not for the ways you might think.
6: In Scotland, sounds of jubilation as Kath Bowie streams herself playing video games.
7: Goodness.
6: The 78-year-old grandmother has set a Guinness World Record for being the oldest female Fortnite streamer. She says her grandson introduced her to the game in 2017 when he was playing. And she's been hooked ever since playing Fortnite's Battle Royale mode. Her username is GrumpyGran1948, but she's anything but, proving she's young at heart. Michelle Franzen, ABC News.
0: Starbucks announces closing another 250 stores in North America as the company looks to eliminate some of their underperforming locations. James Copenhaver, one of the three attendees wounded during the assassination attempt on President Trump in Butler, Pennsylvania, has died, according to his family. The cause of death has not been announced. I'm Dave Packer, ABC News.
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0: And welcome back, George Norrie, with Judge Jim Gray and your calls this hour. Judge, what's interesting about everything we've been talking about so far? None of it is rocket science.
1: You know, pretty much things are straightforward in this world. Once again, George, we just need to discuss them. We need to be able to get in there, talk with each other, listen to each other. In fact, by the way, the word silent and the word listen have the same letters in them. We just need to do that. And again, we need a neutral media that will promote things like that. And again, I don't mean to overdo it, but I applaud you for that effort.
0: Thank you. Let's go to the calls. Let's go to Josh in Pennsylvania, first-time caller to get us started. Josh, welcome to the show.
2: Gentlemen, great show. They always tell Americans, oh, we're going to run out of Social Security money, but they never talk about running out of welfare checks. And I think sometimes the talk and the way they present stuff is like to scare people, to put them on the defensive. Oh, tomorrow I'm not going to have any food or anything. To me, those are people who have an agenda. And the way I look at this, people have to be naturally curious. Go out and find out things. Use media. I know that your audience is great because they have a great show here with George Norrie and Coast to Coast. And you have a great guest. And you always get the best out of the guest. But the thing is, if people are just going to just take it for face value that some chicken head politician or somebody in the media is telling them something and it's not true, or it's something that is a one in a trillion chance of ever happening, and they make a big deal out of it. The same thing with artificial intelligence. Trump calls it super intelligence. Listen, that's going to take us into the future. I mean, I could tell you line by line how many things came out and invented in this country from the beginning, and they would scare people. Oh, this is this and this is that. And one of the guys in the 1850s said everything that has been invented. That's it. Come on. The guy was, I would say, a million years behind his times. Uh-huh. But the thing is, the way we have to look at this now is, as America, we cannot absorb the world coming in here. The whole world wants to come here for our technology. Let's face it. Half the world, they go to the bathroom, they got to go outside. Got to go 10, 20 yards outside. Here it's indoors. They never even saw that before, indoor plumbing. So if we don't get a handle on how many people are coming into this country, then we will fall down and slip slide and become a third world country. You can't invite 100 million third worlders into America, and we've done that in the last 70 years, and scratch your head and say, why did we become, you know, a third world country? That we have to look at it from America's perspective. America has to be protected, and we have to protect it. And I also believe, guys, the 65 Immigration Act has got to go. We take it 1.5 million people from the third world legally every single year. Let China, let India, let Japan, let those other countries like Iran, let them explain their immigration policies. You ain't going to get into their country so easy. So that's the way I look at it, folks. And I'll tell you one thing. You know, you have a lot of people now running as communist, socialist. I'll tell you what, that mayor in New York, today he would still be in Uganda selling goat cheeseburgers if Pat Buchanan got elected president, Jim.
0: Interesting take. What do you think, Jim?
1: Well, Josh, you covered quite a few issues there. But, you know, with regard to immigration, we have to bring this under control. The United States people decide who comes in here and who stays here, not them. And we've gotten away from that for decades, couple of decades. We've looked the other way while people have come into our country. What do we do now? Look, in my view, it's not really that hard. Bring it under the law. Let the word out publicly as much as possible. Hey, if you've been here and you're not fully documented and you've lived a good life, contact the federal government. Let us know where you are, what your name is, and then we'll send you a form to fill out. You can tell us, oh, I've worked here, I've raised my children, I've done a good job. And if that's the case, it'll be verified. And if that's the case, give them a prompt path to citizenship. Bring them into the country. They've been beneficial. Do that. If you don't respond, we can infer that, hey, you have something to hide. You probably don't want to respond. And find the people that are not good actors and deport them. And then anybody

0: by the way, that's been deported before, that comes back into the country illegally, is automatically going to spend 5 years in prison before they're deported again. And bring this under control. We are a nation of immigrants. It works. It's been wonderful, but it's also been terribly harmful for us. So let's figure out, segregate who has helped us, keep them in, keep them be citizens, and the ones that have not, the ones that are drain on us, send them back to from whence they came.
1: Do you think the ICE officers are a little too rough with them?
0: Absolutely, yes. In fact, look, George, if you take people, they're not well-trained, and I think that's pretty well-established that ICE officers, they put a badge on their shoulder and give them a gun, and then they give them a quota. George, if you have a quota, you have to you arrest 1,000 people a month or whatever it is. Guess what? You're going to arrest a lot of people that should not be arrested. No, they're required. In fact, I had a dream the other night where I saw three men that were speaking Spanish be arrested by four men that hopped out of a regular car, not marked in any fashion. They'd had no uniforms in any fashion. And I stood between them. I said, wait a minute, you have to give these people due process. What is the information you had other than they speak Spanish? And I ended up getting in trouble. But we've got to bring our officers, like I say, do the right thing for the right reason every time. And right now, the ICE officers are under a obligation for a quota, so they're doing things that should not be done. Bring it under control.
1: Good point. East of the Rockies, Jack Willen's with us in Brooklyn, New York. Hi, Jackie. Go ahead.
2: Hi, George. You know, that caller, Steve from Manhattan, great way to go on for 3 minutes with his diatribe about an off topic. If you would allow me, I have both a comment and a question about both topics that you and the judge have been talking about. Regarding the judge, as far as your idea of decriminalizing drug use, we've got the methadone program. How's that been working? Methadone is legal, but it's just substituting one drug for another. And also legalization of marijuana. How's that working? There are more people driving high. They're causing harm to others via traffic accidents. So what about those people's rights? There are others like myself who don't want to be exposed to this, to the smell and breathing in all of that marijuana. So there's no benefit as far as these two programs. They don't benefit the addict, nor do they benefit their families. So I would ask you, Judge, what do you propose will be the benefit of decriminalizing drug use?
0: Thank you, Jackie. And there's questions in many people's minds exactly like that. So good for you. You know, I wouldn't decriminalize. I wouldn't legalize. I would strictly regulate and control. And there's a difference. You know, right now, if you as a person in our country want to get some form of drug, it's available. You know, you can find somebody to sell it to you. So you're still going to smoke your get marijuana smoke or whatever else it is. But if you regulate it and control it, then, for example, you can have restaurants that allow you to smoke marijuana. And boy, I'm not going to that restaurant. You know, you can regulate it and control it and keep this away from us. And then you haven't talked about the drug money. And I tried to do that. But drug money causes all kinds of harm in our society, in our country, and in our world. And then again, you didn't speak about if there's a demand will be met. Your 13-year-old boy is going to sell marijuana and methamphetamine to his 13-year-old comrades. You know, so these are all, it's very complicated. It's life is complicated. I'm sorry to be so blunt with you, but bring it under control. Then you can regulate it and control it, and it'll be far worse. And then also, you know, if you're harming yourself or, you know, you're harming others, if you're harming others by what you're doing, that's a crime. But if you're harming yourself, bring them closer to the medical professionals. So the harm will still be there. It'll always be there, but it'll be far less under what I'm proposing than it is today.
1: Plus, the laced stuff would go away dramatically, the fentanyl and stuff like that.
0: Truly. That's caused by drug prohibition, flat out and simple. People die because of drug prohibition. They die because of the violence caused by the drug money, caused by drug prohibition. It's just things we need to discuss. Get my book and we talk about it, Why Our Drug Laws Have Failed. And by the way, George, you know, if people do want more information on these things, go to my website, which is judgejimgray.com. Gray is G-R-A-Y. Been fighting that battle all my life. But judgejimgray.com, and you can communicate with me through that if you'd like to as well, and I'll respond to you.
1: And I don't think making something legal generally makes it more accessible, do you?
0: No, it's fully accessible today. You can get any drug you want, any drug you want. If there's demand, the demand will be met. You know, it's by China, by Venezuela, by certainly Mexico. It's there. So let's stop fretting about it. It's going to be there no matter what happens if there's a demand. So let's regulate it, control it, tax it, and stop this violence and stop this unknown quantity and quality stuff. It's really pretty transparent once you start thinking about it.
1: Thomas in La Jolla, California is with us. Hi, Tom. Go ahead.
3: George, thank you for accepting my call. And first, I wish to compliment Tom Danheiser on his daily reports. And I see him as the Edward R. Murrow of, you know, war correspondents. It's he's one of the best commentators that you can bring on, even over a lot of the other commentators.
1: Thank you, Tom.
3: And Judge Jim Gray, I hope you don't put me in jail for this, but Your Honor, I always appreciate your perspective. My question is, and I'd like to give a comment along with that, but the question, first of all, is there a constitutional basis for jury nullification? And the reason why I bring that up was I was called to jury duty here in San Diego County, and I showed up at the Superior Court, and about a block away from the Superior Court, this man handed me a document, and it was called Your Rights as a Juror. And so I said, can I get a second copy? And he gave me two copies. And I went in, you know, for jury duty, and the judge swore us in and then said, there was a man, and he described the man. He said, did any of you receive a document from him? And, you know, we all raised our hands and said yes. And he said, hand the document over to the bailiff. And I protested. I said, excuse me, Your Honor, this is my property. And he said, do you want to be jailed for contempt?
1: Wow.
3: So I handed over the copy. I didn't tell him that I had a second copy of the document. But I didn't get called for jury duty that time. But I ended up studying this document, which was Your Rights as a Juror, Your Rights to Jury Nullification. And so I was wondering if you could explain to the audience, Your Honor, Judge Jim Gray, what is, if any, the constitutional basis for jury nullification?
0: Okay, and thank you for that, Thomas. And I will not arrest you, so you can rest comfortably. You know, if you are a criminal defendant, you are entitled to the due process of law. And that means you can't be convicted unless a jury of usually 12 people unanimously agrees upon that. If you are a juror and you're bribed, for example, that's a crime. That you cannot do that. But if you listen to the evidence, you listen to the law, and the judge will instruct you, you're required, mandated to follow the law. But if you do that and you decide, no, under these circumstances, I'm going to vote not guilty, that's completely within your right. Now, if you are being influenced by someone else outside the courthouse, you know, you can be questioned by that. In fact, you should be questioned by that. They should look at whatever it was you were reading and say, will you follow the law, Thomas? And I don't know your last name. You live in the slums of La Jolla. Good for you. But, you know, as long as you agree to follow the law and there can be challenges to you by the various parties so that, you know, if they feel you're going to be biased or you're not going to follow the law, they can excuse you. But that's where we are. Again, sorry to be so blunt. Life is complicated, but you don't have a right to jury nullification per se, but you can vote how you feel based upon what you hear is the evidence, what you hear is the law, and there's no repercussions.
1: West of the Rockies, Randy's with us in Reno, Nevada. Hello, Randy.
4: Hey, what's up, George? I just had to tell Judge Gray he must be my reincarnation because I said everything he said word for word on legalizing drugs because I've been in the I'm a graduate of the CCP poor system, and I've been 3 years sober. And
1: Good for you.
4: And I've just been in that life, and, you know, people are going to do what they're going to do, and why not just, you know, defeat all the drug cartels, take all that money, regulate it, and just no more death, you know? If we can defeat that death with fentanyl by just locking them up in an opium den. And that's all I had to say. And I'm just glad somebody had the same, output.
1: Well, there's a lot there, Randy. As a matter of fact, it would be cheaper, would it not, Judge?
0: Oh, gosh, yes, in so many ways, humanly as well as financially. But, Randy, good for you. PCP is a vicious drug. And if you have been able to overcome that and put it behind you, hands off, good for you. Congratulations. I would quarrel with you on your terms, however. I don't want to legalize any drug. If you think legal, think aspirin. You know, your 12-year-old daughter could buy a case of it. I don't want her to be able to buy any of this stuff. So strictly regulate and control. Not regulate and control. Strictly regulate and control and bring those things back under the law. But again, putting you in jail for your PCP problem isn't going to help you or anybody else. Regulating, bringing you closer to medical professionals, showing you that you have a choice, showing you that there's a better way, education and actual work. And then if you're going to take something, by thunder, at least you'll know what it is you're taking, because prior or even right now, if you buy street drugs with PCP, that's a scary thought, put something like that in your body. But good for you, Randy. Congratulations.
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1: Next hour, our investigative reporter Cheryl Jones joins us as we talk about communicating with souls from the afterlife on Coast to Coast, and then we'll take calls with Cheryl and her guest at the end of the program on Coast to Coast. 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
4: 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And there's no more sleepless nights for me. It's amazing. Give it a try.
1: And we make it really easy for you. 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Right at the top of the homepage, it says Insider. Click that button, fill out the info, and you've got it. 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Put it on your phone. And through the app, you can sign up to be an insider as well. We'll be back with final calls with Judge Jim Gray in a moment, but first here's something for you men and women to build up your T levels.
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0: And welcome back to our final segment with Judge Jim Gray, George Norrie back with you. Judge, you've got six books out there and you've got two musicals. Tell me about them.
1: Well, thank you. Well, I've talked about my first one about drug laws. Another one was I wrote a book. Basically, it's the only how-to book I'm aware of on judging. It's called Wearing the Robe, and it discusses all the different calendars and what it takes to become a judge, and if you're interested in becoming a judge, that sort of thing. So I'm proud of that. I also wrote one with my wife, Dr. Grace Walker Gray, and it's called 2030 Kids. We are the rising heroes of the planet, and it's a novel talking about the really important issue of school choice, trying to make one thing that we have in our country that is decried is that so many schools, public schools, are failing our children, mostly in the lower economic areas. And so we talk about school choice, namely allow the parents to choose where their government money is going to be spent for the education of their children. And all of a sudden now, as Milton Friedman would say, incentives matter. The schools would have an incentive to do a better job so that they wouldn't lose students. So 2030 Kids is out there, and I'm proud of it. Another one is, All Rise, The Libertarian Way with Judge Jim Gray, and that's a more recent one. The theme behind that is if we employ libertarian values, we will all rise together. And what are libertarian values? You know, accountability. You work, you get benefits for what you do. It's victimization does not work. You know, oh yes, people, there's some people that are handicapped and the rest, and we'll want to take care of them. But to reward victimization is like going the wrong way in a one-way street. So we talk about those sorts of things in All Rise, The Libertarian Way with Judge Jim Gray. And then, George, for the last, 480 weeks, I've been sending out by email something I call Two Paragraphs for Liberty, and I discuss all kinds of different issues. One is today, I'll send it out this Sunday, called The Pursuit of Happiness, and talk about how we can more generally be happy in our world, which is a good thing. And so I took some of the more interesting of those columns and wrote a book called Two Paragraphs for Liberty. So that's out there too. Another one is The Voter's Handbook, where actually I was writing a column for the Daily Pilot, which is distributed by the Los Angeles Times. And every week I'd write a column there. And I took some of those columns and combined them and wrote a book called A Voter's Handbook, Effective Solutions to America's Problems. So I'm proud of those. One of the musicals, the first one I wrote, is called Americans All, and it's meant to help mentor our children. And you can listen to that and see it actually on judgejimgray.com. But it was performed, first of all, by Irvine High School. They took a condensed version and took it to various middle schools and performed it during assemblies. And then the other one, the full-length version, was performed by Vanguard University here, and I'm proud of it. And the second one is called Convention, The Birth of America, and it's about the 1787 Constitutional Convention. It's a musical. We're still trying to get it performed. I think we're getting pretty close to doing that, but it celebrates who we are as a country, but it also holds people accountable. For example, there's a song in there called What About Me? And it begins with the delegates puffing, oh, freedom is what we cry for, brotherhood is what we live, you know, that sort of stuff. Yeah. And then you show a slave, well, what about me? You know, you build your fortune on my back. I can't marry, have my children and keep them stuff. What about me? Then you have a woman saying, well, you know, Abigail Adams, well, why should I rejoice? You know, I can't get an education. I can't travel on my own. Why should I rejoice? And so, you know, we hold people accountable. It's there. It's understanding that we've had some problems in our country and still do, but also it should be celebrated and the 250th anniversary and the rest of that. So I'm proud of these things. I never in my life thought that I would write any book, much less six, but you get this feeling that I have some information, I've been exposed to different things, and I want to share it, and that's what causes these books to be written.
0: We've come a long way as a country in spite of the things that could be wrong with it, you know?
1: Yes. You know, we had slavery, hideous thing. We had segregation, awful thing. We, confined tens of thousands of Japanese Americans during the Second World War. I mean, we've done some bad things, but we're overcoming. We're becoming a better country, becoming a more perfect union. And I'm proud of us. It's probably the most successful country in the history of the world. You know, we are successful. People want to come to America to share the American way. Hooray for that, and bless them.
0: Let's go to final calls. Wildcard line, Bill's with us in Oregon, truck driving. Hey, Bill, go ahead.
2: Hey, George. Hey, Judge Gray. Great show. As you were commenting on Iran, it made me think of something. You know, I spent 25 years in the military. I wasn't always a truck driver. And, you know, in some rather exotic locales around the world. But anyways, it made me think of my time in Afghanistan, in Iraq to a large extent, but especially Afghanistan. There's a difference between law and order and rule of law. And we question, how did the Taliban achieve victory? And then people will say, well, maybe, you know, the Afghan people are all bad. Now, I know that's not true. What I know to be true is judges, which is probably the most important job in any society, in my humble opinion, judges were afraid to go out into the countryside, and there just wasn't, frankly, enough American soldiers to give them protection, and they did not trust their own army to save their lives, right? And what happened is the Taliban was not afraid. They went out into the countryside, and they provided law and order, not good rule of law, obviously, but law and order. And people generally want order. So if you look at America, how do we convince people? I mean, a dictator can provide law and order, but democracies provide rule of law in theory. How can we convince people in America that rule of law is preferred and that law and order may not be what they think it is?
1: Vladimir Putin has law and order in Russia. You're going to see that in Iran now. You saw that with the Taliban. I mean, they just, I don't like to use the word evil, but they were motivated to do some really, really bad things for religious reasons or whatever else. But the United States of America, it's our government. In Afghanistan, it was the Taliban. You know, in Iran, it's the government of Iran. But in our government, it's still ours, Bill, and that's really important stuff. It's easy to pervert justice. It's easy to, you know, put everybody in prison and jail and stuff like they do in many places of the world. But also you have to ask yourself, Bill, and you've been in the military, and thank you for that. Gosh, you're both in Iraq and Afghanistan. You've been around. But, we have to decide in our country. We can't bring democracy to the world. You know, there's only so much we can do. Yes, I mean, Bill Clinton sent our troops over to Croatia and that sort of area because there was just a pogrom going on. They were just butchering people. And there comes a time, if you're a civilized person, you can't stand by and allow that to happen. But we're doing it so much. You know, we sent our troops into Cambodia, into Vietnam, Afghanistan, Iraq. I mean, it just goes on. And it just doesn't work that we have to decide again. The declaration of war is critical. That makes the president describe what the problem is and describe what the goals are. I think you would agree. And that at that point, we can vote on it. If we vote in it for Congress, the people will support it by and large. And then we reach those goals and we can withdraw. We can stop the hostilities. That's the Constitution and it works. We need to follow it.
0: Let's go to Mayette in New York. Hello, Mayette.
3: Yes, thank you so much, George, and to Tommy for his graciousness. Judge, I have some comment. First of all, you warm my heart because when George had on Amber Gale, the Sacred Heart of listening, and then in order to, since her book was going to be somewhat delayed, I started with Kay Lindahl's book, The Art of Sacred Listening, and I kind of put together what you said about silence and listening being very much the same thing and how you know when you have a true friend. But I want to tie my question to some personal experience. I can't remember, maybe it was last year or just before. I had found it was called the Center for Peace, something like that, and it was a mediation center, and it concerned about some people involved in my housing that have caused much havoc and seem to resent me and be envious of me because of who I am and arts-oriented. And much later today at about 4, I'm going to virtually be in Huntsville, Alabama, at the NAPRA, National Alliance of Rights Protection and Advocacy, talking about the situation, and I want you to clarify what mediation is and whether one has to adhere to what the mediator decides. And the second question is, I first heard you telling me about Dr. Sam, oh my goodness, I'm blanking on his last.
0: That's okay. We'll only have time for one anyway, Mayad. What do you think of mediation, Judge?
1: Well, Mayad, for the last 17 years, I've been a private mediator. And mediation is different than trial. It's different than arbitration. There, I have the ability to listen to evidence and then make a decision and have it be a judgment. In mediation, it's all voluntary. So I tell people to use a baseball analogy in mediation because they're there voluntarily. You're going to give up your right today to hit a home run because the other side's not going to agree to you doing that. That isn't going to happen. You also give up your right to strike out because you're not going to agree with that. So we're talking ground rule double. We're talking compromise because it has to be voluntary. Both sides have to agree upon it. Now I can encourage them. I can explain why they have some problems that maybe they hadn't thought of before. But when it comes down to it, I look at the parties and say, you are the decision makers. Personally, I think if you make a good business decision that you should do such and such or get into this area, because right now you're not in the area at all. But mediation, like you were saying, Mayad, and thank you for it, is voluntary. You're trying to bring people together for dispute resolution. Notice what the noun I'm using is resolution, not solution, because most human problems at that point don't have a solution. You know, if you had lack of communication, they had people who were hitting each other, the solution would be to turn the clock back and talk with each other and keep from being hit. And we can't do that. So it's only a resolution. You know, some drunk driver hits you. I can't help that. All I can do is basically have them give you some money, terminate this dispute, and get on with your life. And so we try to do that in the court system, but now I'm doing it privately. And it's very gratifying to help people put these disputes behind them.
0: Next up, Joe in Boston's with us. Hey, Joe, go ahead.
4: Thank you, George, for taking my call. Thank you,
0: sure.
4: Judge Jim. I have cancer. I want to thank all the coast-to-coast people. I wish I'd gotten on earlier. I have a few comments. I know we disagree on the drug because it's horrible. It's in my apartment, the marijuana judge. But and I want to compliment you on the Supreme Court. Corporations are not entities. You're right. And can you help private people in mediation? Because the reason I'm asking, because I want to record a procedure and the hospital.
5: Well, I am.
4: It's a surgery procedure, but the hospital doesn't want me to record it. But the doctor said it's okay. So can you be of some help in this matter? I could send you an email. And are your books on audio? And I'm going to say hi to all the Coast to Coast listeners. And I'll take your answer off the air.
0: All right. Thanks, Joe.
1: Okay. Yeah, I can't give legal advice anyway, Joe. But thank you and good luck to you.
0: Absolutely. Next up, let's go to Don in Alberta, Canada. Hello, Donald. Go ahead.
6: Hi, George. Hi, Doctor. Judge Gray. Yeah, sorry. You know, when I look at all the statistical data that's coming out of the state, the chemicals in the food isn't food anymore, won't harden the power grid, fentanyl is pouring in the door. What I was shocked is, like, even in Canada, we've had multi-million dollar labs come in, and the Chinese found out now that the Chinese actually show up and after they import all the precursors, they're supplying the technical advice to, and training the people here. So from my perspective, it almost looks like a deliberate attempt to destroy the foundation of the United States, to weaken the nation.

0: I'm sure there are some that want to weaken us, Judge.
1: Well, and that's certainly true. We're a threat to a lot of people like Vladimir Putin or the Iranian government. But, you know, Don, what you raise is important. We need to understand that there. But money is corrupting. And that's for so many of our problems. The money is there for people to do terrible things, to harm other people, you know, to kidnap, to do whatever. So we need to bring the rule of law into it. Yes, there are people around the world that would like to hurt the United States because they will make money on it. But a lot of people, more than any other place in the world, people want to come to the United States because they want to live the American dream. And I'm proud of us for that.

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5: From ABC News, I'm Dave Packer. President Trump hosted Chinese President Xi Jinping to a lavish state dinner Thursday night at the White House.
6: The event, drawing business leaders, technology executives, and several figures from the fast-growing AI industry as the world's two largest economies look to manage an increasingly competitive relationship. Earlier in the day, outside the Chinese embassy in Washington, protesters gathered, waving flags and signs that read, Free Tibet, ahead of President Xi's visit to the White House. Trump and Xi participating in a lavish formal White House welcome ceremony.
5: ABC's Melissa Adon. Some on both sides of the aisle on the Hill are less than thrilled with President Trump rolling out the red carpet for Xi, like Republican Senator Rick Scott of Florida.
7: I mean, I understand that, you know, Trump has to be diplomatic, but Xi's a despicable person that is killing us with fentanyl, building a military to try to defeat us.
5: An alarming image from the basement of an unrecognized fraternity at the University of Wisconsin at Madison. Police say an anonymous tip led them there, finding about 30 18-year-olds covered in food and condiments. Madison Police Captain Kip Hartman.
8: Several of these men had visible injuries consistent with being physically assaulted.
5: Two 20-year-olds are under arrest charged with hazing and disorderly conduct. The East Coast is bracing for a powerful nor'easter this weekend. The storm expected to lash communities from the Carolinas to New England with heavy rain and flooding. ABC News meteorologist Samara Theodore.
9: 50-mile-per-hour wind.

0: Gus, and I think the winds, that's where it gets its name from, a nor'easter. We're seeing these northeast winds drive into places like Poughkeepsie, New York City, Atlantic City, Boston, and Newport, taking some of the brunt of this system when it comes to the waves. Places like Bar Harbor and Portland, Maine, not remaining unscathed. Heavy rain and some pretty gusty winds as well.
1: And marinas battening down the hatches, as are coastal communities. 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
1: ABC News has learned 8 sailors on board the USS Abraham Lincoln carrier group have tried to take their own lives while on its extended deployment. Senator Kirsten Gillibrand telling ABC News it's a sign that this crew has been pushed beyond their limits.
4: For these men and women who are deployed at sea month after month, it can be really grueling. And to have 8 different sailors attempt suicide just shows that these men and women have been pushed beyond the norm and beyond what they're trained to do.
1: Weeks after filing a suit against Calci, New York's attorney general takes aim at another prediction market.
5: The federal lawsuit alleged that Polymarket is an illegal, unlicensed gambling operation that exposes New Yorkers to serious personal and financial risk. Polymarket argues they aren't subject to state gambling laws because they're technically selling financial contracts, something regulated by the federal government. But the New York attorney general says that under state law, it's the same thing as gambling and needs a license to operate. The federal lawsuit comes as Polymarket sees a massive boom in business, on track to facilitate more than $70 billion in trades just this year. Peter Haralambos, ABC News, New York.
1: In Baltimore, over a dozen people were injured after a stolen vehicle with 4 juveniles inside collided with a public bus Thursday afternoon. The majority of people had minor injuries, though several were in critical or serious condition, including 2 of the juvenile suspects. I'm Dave Packer. ABC News.
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1: Up next, our investigative reporter Cheryl Jones joins us with an incredible story of the possibility of communicating with the afterlife. 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

0: And welcome back to Coast. George Norrie with you. Our investigative reporter, Cheryl Jones, has been a news anchor and meteorologist for CNN and the Weather Channel. She has interests in conspiracies and the mysteries and has the honor of being the only TV journalist to be both a news anchor and degreed meteorologist at the network level. Today, we've got an amazing story, which we'll talk about soon. Cheryl, welcome back. How are you?
1: Well, I'm fine, George. How are you doing?
0: I'm doing great. What's new with you?
1: Oh, just a little bit of everything. Too much to go into. Everything is so busy these days. Have you noticed?
0: It doesn't stop.
1: You can't even keep up with the news anymore. What's happening?
0: You can't keep up with the weather either. This is where you

0: your degree comes in.
1: I know. There's a storm over there on the mid-Atlantic coast, and it's going up to the northeast, and it's promising to kind of mess up a lot of weather on the coastal areas there from the mid-Atlantic states on northeast up to the New England coastal area. So a lot of wind, some heavy rain, but still, you know, still mild for, you know, a hurricane season. So looks like everything eventually will calm down.
0: When they talk about El Niños and El Niñas, La Niñas, what does that mean?
1: Well, that's just a specific area with El Niño development that is just seasonal and it's regional. And, you know, it has to do with, it's a phenomenon of warm Pacific waters, so to speak. And it is something that is a shift in wind and water currents across the Pacific, and it can cause flooding in the South American desert. And if it stalls and dries up the monsoon, you'll have some weather in other parts of the world, like even in Indonesia and India. But it's all about the atmospheric circulation patterns, and if it gets too intense, it promotes hurricanes and typhoons in the Pacific, and even knock them down over the Atlantic. And so sometimes even the fish populations in one part of the ocean might be affected and kind of go into some strange activity or movement, while others spread out beyond their usual territory sometimes in those things.
0: What causes so many areas, Cheryl, to flood so quickly, like Virginia? They got lambasted.
1: Well, that's where a storm system will stall over an area, and if it stalls, there's no movement. If there's no movement, the rain continues. It's in a low-pressure system in a counterclockwise cyclonic development, and if it stalls, it's just going to continue to drop rain over the same area, obviously. What you need is the high pressure to come in behind it and to clear it on out and move it on out, and for the water source to draw up. Now, if the storm center is over the water, then obviously that adds to the fuel, and if there's warm air mixed in there, then that adds to it. So it's all a complex puzzle that's going on in our upper atmosphere.
0: Pretty dramatic stuff, though, isn't it?
1: Yes, it's not something you really want to be in the middle of, although we have, I mean, it's normal. It's a balance of everything in the atmosphere. Eventually, sometimes they're far too severe and bring weather that we don't want, which causes a lot of damage and destruction. So we just have to keep an eye on them and hope for the best and get out of the way when they're really bad.
0: Exactly. Cheryl, tell us about this incredible story of trying to communicate with the afterlife.
1: Well, we're going to have to get our cell phones squared away. We're going to go, you know, try to call heaven. But this is really, really something. My guest tonight is Dr. Gary Swartz. And he has been working on this particular area of research for nearly 30 years. And his book that he has out now is not just any book on the afterlife or any update on what he calls the soul phone, but it is the culmination of 30 years of his university-based research, laboratory research with the clinical involvement as well. And It's about consciousness and what he calls higher consciousness, with technology and the soul phone device working together with that. In other words, some AI could work together to make communication with the dearly departed on the other side in the afterlife possible. In the research, they refer to people on the other side as post-material persons, PMP. So you may hear that throughout the interview. But anyway, his new book title tells it all, and that's titled The Soul Phone Experiments, Breakthrough Scientific Evidence of Spirit Communication and Collaboration. And that means a lot. He even consults with what he calls the A-Team, the Spirit Team, including some famed historical figures and geniuses with some surprising names that you might recognize. Here now is part one of our conversation.
2: Dr. Swartz, thank you so much for making us your first big stop here on Coast Tonight. And after nearly 30 years of research and development in the making, you say now the time has finally come to release your full body of groundbreaking research of the afterlife that you feel could change the whole world. And it's all finally in your new book. You've got many, but this is the one you've been working on. Dr. Swartz, that's a pretty heavy lift. Congratulations on getting to this point.
3: Thank you very much. It's really a pleasure to be with you.
2: Now, the title of your book tells the whole story. The Soul Phone Experiments, Breakthrough Scientific Evidence for Spirit Communication and Collaboration. Break this down for us.
3: Well, first of all, the term soul phone is a sort of a general term that we use to refer to the development of state-of-the-art technology that can enable us to both detect the presence of, engage in communication with, and now collaborate with people who have, quote, physically died, i.e. transitioned, and are now in what we call a post-material state. So we refer to these people as post-material persons, and we, of course, are then for material persons.
2: Now, what does a soul phone do? Can you call heaven or someone on the other side?
3: The answer is not yet. If what you mean is, do we have a practical device that one could use for communication? What we have is, and I would say, which is part of the reason for publishing the book now, that we have definitive proof of concept evidence that not only is survival of consciousness real, and there are many different areas of research that all point in this direction, but the addition of the use of state-of-the-art technology to detect the energy of spirit takes this research to another level. And we're at the stage where we can say not only can we document that this can be used for communication and collaboration, but that it points the way for developing something that would result in a practical communication device.
2: Dr. Swartz, what makes the soul phone different from other methods some people say they use to communicate with those you call post-material persons through Ouija boards, channeling, telepathy, angels, or spirit guides?
3: Here we're using state-of-the-art technology under highly controlled experimental conditions, and it's the electronics which is detecting the energy of spirit directly. But what's fundamentally different about things like Ouija boards or what's called channeling, which has been observed in the scientific literature and in the lay literature for over 100 years and goes back in history all the way into the Bible, is that now we're using technology so that we're not depending on a person's motor skills, that is a material person. Their body could be, for example, potentially manipulated by a spirit to move a piece of material, a pointer on a board, or for a person to be able to hear and get impressions and type on a computer.
2: Dr. Swartz, you say your extraordinary experiments on the Soul Phone Project have led you to break through scientific evidence for spirit communication and collaboration, along with the help of individuals you call the A-Team or your spirit team. This team includes some pretty famous historical figures, including Harry Houdini, Tesla, Thomas Edison, and even a longtime friend of Coast, the late, great Edgar Mitchell. Tell us about that.
3: The very simplest way to think about this is that we work with a team of individuals who we call the A-Team, and these PMPs who actually work with the technology to demonstrate their presence, their communication, and their collaboration. They can, by following our instructions, which are rigidly given on PowerPoint under controlled conditions, that they can answer specific questions which not only show that they're here and that they can collaborate, and that is they can literally participate in the process, but they can verify that they have normal conscious experience. So they're actually given tests, or probably the most important in terms of the verification that specific PMPs are working with us is that we create what we call a personal identification test, where they're asked specific information about their personal lives, including their mother's and their father's names and where they were born and their education and what they've done in their lives and also how and when they died. And these are all presented as true-false kinds of questions. And every test would contain two items, one of which we knew was accurate for the person, to identify themselves, and the other one we knew didn't apply to that person. And by asking these multiple questions and then getting the average of all their responses, we could see if they could, quote, pass the test or not.
2: Your team also works with your verified mediums who have to pass very strict testing. Your wife, Rhonda Swartz, is the lead medium in this group. Dr. Swartz, how can you get scientific evidence from psychic mediums? How does that work?
3: Good question. First of all, 20 years ago, I published a book called The Afterlife Experiments, titled Breakthrough Scientific Evidence for Life After Death. And in that book, I shared multiple experiments where we were able to document under controlled conditions that some mediums were real, that some people who claimed to be mediums could actually receive accurate information about deceased people, formerly physical people, which could not be explained as being due to fraud or magic tricks or statistical guessing or cueing from the experimenter or any of these other conventional explanations. So you had these research protocols which could allow us to determine that some mediums are for real. Now you work with these individuals, the mediums who have been verified, where they communicate with the AT members. And then we verify that if they claim that Harry Houdini, for example, is here, and that he's working with the equipment, that we can then give them tasks where Harry has to identify himself. He has to independently verify that he is who he is.
2: How did Houdini get involved with the Soul Phone Project?
3: It's very interesting about how these people, post-material persons, ended up finding their way to us. It's not that we sought them out. And this goes back to my earliest mediumship research, where I was working with evidential mediums, so people who claimed to be evidential, who we were able to verify. And they would claim, for example, they'd say, oh, by the way, Gary, Einstein is here, and he has messages for humanity and for you. Now, when I first heard such a claim, I found it sort of impossible to believe. Yes, these people were getting accurate information about deceased loved ones, but were they really speaking with someone like Albert Einstein? And why would he want to speak with me? But as I worked ever more closely with these people under ever more stringent conditions, I became forced by the totality of the evidence to, quote, give them the benefit of the doubt. And I began to realize that if I was in Einstein's shoes, and if I cared about humanity, and if I had messages for humanity, and maybe also for one of the courageous or foolish scientists who were addressing this question, which is me, Albert doesn't have many choices in the world about who he could go to. There are virtually no academic scientists who would take this kind of statements by mediums seriously, and there were very few of them who were working with mediums in the first place.
2: That's so interesting because you came from the classic Harvard, Yale, mainstream scientist background through all of your years of study. So how did your colleagues respond to you doing this type of research?
3: First of all, I was a mainstream scientist, meaning I was trained as a Western materialist, physiological, neurophysiological type individual. I was also raised in essentially a Reformed Jewish home where I was, by all definitions at those days, an atheist and a skeptic. My writing partner in those days referred to me as an Orthodox agnostic. He used to like to use that phrase. Because whether the question was, is there gravity or is there God? My response is, I don't know. Could be yes, could be no. Show me the data. I'm open. And it wasn't until my time at Yale where I began to be led to the idea that maybe the materialist perspective that I had assumed was true might not be the whole story. And that opened me up to the idea that there might be a greater reality and that I should respond to it if the evidence and life circumstances led me there.
2: Dr. Swartz, we've talked about your extraordinary A-team, but you work with another group of still living individuals that's essential to your Soul Project experiments. Tell us about your B team.
3: Well, we refer to the B team as us, myself, Rhonda, members of our expanded evidential research medium team, various engineers and colleagues, most notably Mark Pitstick, who's been a major colleague and developed a website called Soul Proof and talks about the Soul Phone Project. So there's a group of us who we've worked with here in the physical who are actively devoted and collaborate with the A-team to develop these kind of devices that have to be ultra-sensitive and also have to deal with signal processing of those signals so you can increase the signal-to-noise ratio.
2: Now, this is a whole new world-changing concept. If it works out in the way that you hope it will, what do people need to know most?
3: Okay, well, the least they need to know is that by the use of this technology, under the experimental conditions that we are collecting the data, that it's sort of the last piece of evidence that we currently have, which complements all the other areas, including near-death experience and deathbed visions and terminal lucidity and so on, all these different areas, and interpersonal, direct personal communication, called after-death communications, that this particular technology makes such a strong case for the reality, and I will say this, for the apparent reality of life after death. And in the book, I talk about what I call the four R's, which is we take on the responsibility of engaging in rigorous, rational, responsible reasoning. And when you go through that process, you come to the conclusion that there is no physical death. There's no death. There's a physical death of the body, but there's no physical death. And therefore, the whole notion of what we mean by life and what we mean by love and the implications for taking a long view of ourselves and our relationship to other people and to the world and to the greater reality becomes so fundamental that it changes the way you think about virtually everything when you deeply think about it.
2: So you're saying this is the last piece of a big puzzle, that this is the piece that really brings everything together and puts it in total perspective.
3: That's what I am proposing. I see this as the tipping point evidence.
0: He's a great interview, isn't he, Cheryl?
1: Yes, he is. And it is so intriguing because he literally has been working on this for nearly 30 years. Through university-based research, clinical research, and with the A-team and the B-team, and the A-team are those on the other side, who he refers to as post-material persons, and those who work here with him, the B-team on the earthly plane, are all kinds of people, with engineers, computer experts, and just a whole list of people that he's worked through over the years. So it's pretty amazing how all of this is now finally coming together with a combination of technology and the higher level of consciousness that he refers to, which a former guest of mine, Susie Ward, kind of used that particular method to communicate with her son by sitting down at the computer and regularly typing down information that she received from him. So what Dr. Swartz and his team are doing are adding technology to that possibility.
0: It's great technology. We'll be back with part two with Cheryl's interview in just a moment.

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1: Next hour, we'll take your calls with Cheryl Jones and her guest Gary Schwartz as we talk about communicating with the other side, so make sure you're part of the program. 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
2: That's true. 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
2: Hi, I'm Tom.
3: Hi, I'm Jennifer. What brings you here?
2: Yeah, I'm here to meet someone who understands me.
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3: Oh, well, nice to meet you, Tom. 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
2: Okay, guess that's not your cup of tea. You sure?
3: Very. Good luck with that.
2: I can't meet anyone when I'm out, and I really can't find a website for my unique interests. What is one to do?
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2: Para what dot what? 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
1: 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It's a website for people looking for people like them. Stuff you like, remember?
2: Interesting. I'll give it a try.
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0: And welcome back to Coast, George Norrie, along with Cheryl Jones. Cheryl, have you always been a believer in the afterlife?
1: Well, when I was younger, of course, I never thought about it as an issue. You just, if you're brought up in that environment, you just accept it as a possibility, but you really don't take it as seriously as you do as you get older and learn more about it and learn more about other people's experiences and so on. So I suppose you could say yes to a certain degree, but certainly it intensifies and evolves as you get older.
0: But you had your doubts.
1: Well, it always seems so far-fetched, and a lot of people have doubts. A lot of people have fear of this communication, or they think it's demonically possessed. And I've talked with Dr. Swartz about that, and he has very good answers. So you just have to take in the information and decide for yourself what you want to believe. And that's why he was surrounded, as a mainstream scientist, he was surrounded as he evolved in his professional career through Yale and Harvard and so on, that he was not swimming with the fish in the same way everybody else was. And so he had a lot to prove. So he kept his research quiet for many, many years and vowed to himself that eventually, if he could gather enough scientific evidence, that he would share what he learned to the rest of the world. And that's what he's doing tonight, George, with this book that has the documentation of all of the cell phone research, the combination of the technology they've developed with the engineers they've worked with, and the level of research with higher consciousness. He feels that now the time is right to share what he has learned through all of this with the public.
0: All right, well, tell us about part two.
1: Well, in part two, we'll be talking more about the A-team, the spirit team, as he calls it, and a little bit more about their roles and how they work together to come up with the research that they come up with in separate laboratories, in controlled, independent situations. And it is very, very amazing. He'll also talk about a medium that was able to sketch people that were yet to be identified in the project. That their sketches, look, if you look in the book, you'll see how close to reality, and that's Einstein and even our late great friend Edgar Mitchell were two of those particular subjects. And also a lady called Susie, and he'll tell an interesting story about that. So there's a lot going on here in the second segment. So without further ado, let's listen now to part two of our conversation.
2: Dr. Swartz, as a scientist trained at established mainstream institutions like Harvard and Yale, was there any specific piece of data, information, or evidence that first convinced you that you were interacting with someone on the other side, with what you call post-material consciousness, rather than maybe it just being an equipment glitch or something?
3: There was a critical piece of evidence, which I published in a 2010 paper in the peer-reviewed journal called Explore. And in this paper, originally when I was referring to these hypothesized spirits, I referred to them by number, but there were a number of them, and the editor was getting confusing. He said, could you just give them names? So I gave them first names. What I didn't share with the editor was that I was going to use the first names of the actual PMPs that we were working with. And the PMP that was in the third experiment, he was so good at this, and he was so interested in Morse code that I asked him if he could figure out a way to use what's called the silicon photomultiplier, which is a device that detects single photons of light in a pitch black environment, that he was able to increase with his intention so that you could measure increase in photons when he was trying to do so. I asked him if there was a way that he could figure out how to use this equipment to make a yes response or a no response. And what I discovered was, if you looked at a five-minute trial and you're measuring bursts of these photons, that for the yes trials, the bursts occurred more in the first half of the trial, and the second half, it was very low. And for the no trials, the first part of the trials were low, and the second parts showed the burst. What varied was the placement of the photon bursts. It was the very beginning, first evidence that you could use this as a yes-no communication. Now, the person's name that was attached to that experiment was Harry. And I vowed that someday, if the research justified it, I would reveal the very first soul phone type experiment that I actually published, that one of the featured PMPs in that experiment was, in fact, Harry Houdini.
2: Was that your aha moment?
3: The aha moment was not that he came. The aha moment was that he would be the kind of person who would figure out how to be able to do this kind of thing, and that he could then not only achieve that as a surprising piece of powerful experimental evidence, but I could subsequently, because of the work continued, I could definitively, and I share this all in the book, about how I became convinced that it was indeed Harry Houdini.

0: When you asked me what was the first piece of data that startled me to say, wow, this could be real, the exemplar was, curiously, Harry Houdini.
1: That's mind-blowing. Dr. Schwartz, how are these experiments and evidence accurately verified, and why do you put your total confidence in the fact that this science is valid?
0: That's a very good question. There are a couple of reasons. Number one, we don't report or publish anything unless we've been able to replicate it multiple times. And then the second stage is to be able to develop a paradigm where other individuals can collaboratively be able to co-replicate the findings. The heart of science is first and foremost replication. The second is that we continually upgrade the experiments to add ever more controls to rule out potential alternative hypotheses. And when you read about some of the latest experiments that we've done, the level of controls, I stand in awe of the fact that these experiments do what the evidence clearly indicate that they did. And in an important paper that'll be coming out this winter in the Journal of Scientific Exploration, which is a peer-reviewed scientific journal, we're reporting the results of six independent experiments, although they're all done in my laboratory, but with collaborating individuals, where we replicate the same effect over and over. And when you see enough replication and it's done with sufficient controls, and when your peers can't find flaw with the design and so on, that gives you increased confidence. For us, it has to be replication of experiments so that you have what's called a conditional probability or a compounded probability. If I were going to release something that I thought was going to be a practical device, it would have to be accurate at least 95% of the time, in order for it to be a practical and reliable technology.
1: Dr. Schwartz, a lot of people feel like something like this goes against God and the Bible. How does the cell phone technology of communicating with the departed fit in with God and the Bible?
0: That is a profound question. On the one hand, we have going back to before the Christian era, we have the notion of oracles and people who could see the future and communication with higher realms, such as what we called angels, which were, messengers of a universal mind, of a one God, and so on. And the findings that the technology adds to this whole breadth of work, first of all, provides scientific support for the existence of core principles that are in common above virtually all religious perspectives. And what I can say is that this is an opportunity to be able to both celebrate the efforts that early humans made to try to understand the greater reality. And at the same time, it gives us the opportunity to go beyond what we knew before. And humanity has advanced so much in its knowledge that we need to catch up with our spirituality to complement the knowledge that we have.
1: How could the cell phone experiments change both earthly lives and lives of what you call the post-material persons, those on the other side?
0: Again, a very deep question, but the very quick response is the first thing that it does is it eliminates one of the most fundamental fears that humans have, which is the fear of death. And the fear of the unknown is very scary. But when you discover that your very essence continues, and what holds and connects people is love and compassion, that's what almost virtually all the research points in that direction. And it's hard to live your life as you did before once you can look forward to that great possibility.
1: And you believe that your research proves and gives scientific evidence that consciousness does survive after death. And not only that, that certain features like memory, feelings, ability to express oneself also survive.
0: Yeah, I would say that I am so forced by the totality of the data to reach that conclusion that I would be lacking in integrity if I were to continue to stand on the fence of doubt about that question.
1: Regarding the A team, your spirit team, that
0: Now, I had never met a medium before who spontaneously emailed me and said they could sketch a PMP. So I asked her if she would email me the sketch. And when I looked at the sketch, it was extraordinarily similar to a photograph that I had taken of Susie shortly before Susie transitioned. So the question then became, well, how would we know if this medium is for real? Because maybe she looked that up and found that one picture on the internet. And so we did a very clever design which we call the double deceased paradigm, where one deceased person brings another deceased person to a medium under blinded conditions. So the experiment was as follows.

0: Rhonda, who is an evidential medium, asked Susie if she'd be willing to go back to this secret medium, the anonymous medium, and bring a member of our team with her. The medium would then attempt to sketch this person, and the medium would not know who it was that we invited. She would then email me the sketch, like she had of Susie's, and then we would look to see whether or not the sketch matched the person that we had invited. And we did that experiment 8 or 9 times. And the bottom line was that in every case, when we invited a particular PMP and she didn't know even who was a member of the A team, less who we were inviting, the facial features that she drew looked very similar to the people that we invited.
1: Dr. Swartz, you're in the proof of concept stage right now with the Soulfone project, as I understand it. What's the realistic timeline for transitioning from bulk laboratory prototypes to a consumer-ready Soulfone that a grieving person or family can use reliably at home?
0: Well, let's separate that question into two sub-questions. The first question, which is the core one from an engineering point of view, is when will it go from being impractical but proof to practical and usable? And the answer is, I don't know. The breakthrough could occur next month, or it could be a year from now, it could be 5 years from now. The answer is, we don't know. All we can do is follow the data and stick with it as long as the data supports it. The second question is also, I don't know. I personally would never release something to the public knowing that it could potentially be abused by certain members of the public. So you do it in stages. But because of my ethical concerns and living in a time where abuse is not being handled as wisely as it could be, I would prefer to err on the side of doing this in as sacred a way as possible.
1: Are spirituality and science coming together?
0: I think it looks like it's unavoidable that they're going to rejoin in the process. Each is going to enrich and inspire and clarify and improve the other. And humanity and the planet is going to benefit accordingly.
1: Dr. Swartz, where can people find out more about the Soulfone experiments, contact your B team, and find your world-changing book, The Soulfone Experiments: Breakthrough Scientific Evidence for Spirit Communication and Collaboration?
0: Well, the book is available on Amazon.com, as are most of my other books. In terms of the ongoing work, my colleague, Dr. Mark Pitstick, has a website called soulproof.com, where he continues and provides an update about the work in a newsletter. I spend more of my life doing the work than writing and talking about it, so it's unfolding.
1: Thank you so much, Dr. Swartz, for your time and sharing your extraordinary claims and extraordinary information. It's been amazing.
0: Thank you.
2: It is amazing. He's one heck of a guy, Cheryl, isn't he?
3: Yes, he is. I mean, that's pretty head spinning. The information about the A team, the spirit team, and their respective roles are very interesting. For instance, Albert Einstein and Tesla are lead hardware and physics architects. Thomas Edison, the instrumental communication consultant. Harry Houdini, of course, the skepticism and verification expert. And our dear late friend, Edgar Mitchell, he says, is the consciousness ambassador. As a former Apollo astronaut who founded the Institute of Noetic Sciences, he says that Edgar Mitchell bridges the gap between hard space science and consciousness studies, acting as a coordinator for the team's broader vision. You know, Edgar was always interested in consciousness.
2: He sure was. He did his experiments when he was on the moon, wasn't he?
3: Yes, he did that ESP on the way back home from the moon, and he was just incredible. He never gave up, and he never wavered. It did not bother him that he was a subject of scrutiny and a lot of criticism at a time when these topics were not cool.
2: Up next, your calls with Cheryl Jones and Dr. Gary Schwartz in just a moment on Coast to Coast AM.

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6: From ABC News, I'm Dave Packer. President Trump hosted Chinese President Xi Jinping to a lavish state dinner Thursday at the White House. They met privately earlier in the day.
7: The two leaders meeting for less than 2 hours. Trump saying they have forged a friendship, a truly great friendship, actually built on mutual respect and the vital interest of our people. He did not mention China's support for Iran as it targets American troops and allies in the war. Xi calling the interests of China and the U.S., quote, deeply intertwined.
6: ABC's Melissa Adan. ABC News has learned 8 sailors on board the USS Abraham Lincoln aircraft carrier and the ships in its carrier group attempted to take their own lives during a grueling 10-month deployment tied to the war in Iran. The number revealed in a letter from the Navy Secretary to Democratic Senator Kirsten Gillibrand of New York, who says it's clear the crew was pushed beyond their limits.
8: The lack of supplies, the lack of ability to have a break, to have dwell time, to have the rotation end at the appropriate time.
6: The Navy says the number of suicide attempts is standard for a long deployment. The East Coast bracing for a powerful nor'easter this weekend. The storm already taking shape in the Atlantic, expected to lash communities from the Carolinas to New England with heavy rain, wind, and flooding. ABC News meteorologist Samara Theodore.
9: Coastal flood alerts have been issued for everyone living in the Delmarva Peninsula, southern New Jersey, parts of Virginia, down into the Carolinas, but also New England and now parts of Long Island. You tack in the fact that it's also going to be a full moon that will only exacerbate the situation. So we're going to see coastal flooding as well as the potential for beach erosion.
6: Convicted felon and Theranos founder Elizabeth Holmes will soon be leaving federal prison for an Austin, Texas halfway house. The move expected in August of next year. Holmes is currently serving a 10-year sentence for defrauding investors with false

0: claims about blood testing technology she reported to prison in May of 2023. 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
0: A drought in demand is leaving some California wineries high and dry. ABC's Jim Ryan.
3: With competition from craft beer, specialty liquors, and cannabis, statistics show fewer Americans drinking wine, and sales have plunged by more than 20% since the pandemic. Tariffs have cut into exports, especially to Canada, which was the biggest foreign buyer of California grapes, so some growers are tearing out their vineyards and shifting to more profitable crops, like almonds and olives.
0: A Scottish gamer has made it into the Guinness Book of World Records, but not for the ways you might think.
4: In Scotland, sounds of jubilation as Kath Bowie streams herself playing video games.
5: Goodness.
4: The 78-year-old grandmother has set a Guinness World Record for being the oldest female Fortnite streamer. She says her grandson introduced her to the game in 2017 when he was playing. And she's been hooked ever since playing Fortnite's Battle Royale mode. Her username is Grumpy Grand 1948, but she's anything but, proving she's young at heart. Michelle Franzen, ABC News.
0: Starbucks announces closing another 250 stores in North America as the company looks to eliminate some of their underperforming locations. James Copenhaver, one of the three attendees wounded during the assassination attempt on President Trump in Butler, Pennsylvania, has died, according to his family. The cause of death has not been announced. I'm Dave Packer, ABC News.
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1: And we'll be joined by Cheryl Jones and Dr. Gary Schwartz as we talk about the afterlife with your calls on Coast to Coast AM. 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

0: And welcome back, George Norrie, along with investigative reporter Cheryl Jones and our special guest, Dr. Gary Schwartz, a Harvard and Yale-trained mainstream scientist, retired professor of psychology medicine, neurology, psychiatry, surgery at the University of Arizona, also a special director of Laboratory for Advances in Consciousness and Health. Cheryl, chat a little bit more with Dr. Gary, and we'll take calls.
1: Hello, Dr. Schwartz. How are you doing?
2: Wonderful, thank you. How are you?
1: Well, I'm fine. I'm glad we're all wide awake here. Tell us more about the historical significance of the soul phone experiments, where you used laboratory experiments, scientific testing, evidential evidence, mediums. Explain that a little further.
2: Sure. This is really quite a historic moment for the work, because we're for the first time making available for the public this very contemporary, very controlled, and by the totality of the evidence, we're sort of forced to the conclusion that not only is survival of consciousness real, but that one can document the reality of both spirit communication and collaboration. And well, the purpose of the book was to give the evidence in enough detail for a general reader so that anyone, whether you're a believer or an agnostic or a skeptic, you have the opportunity to see all the information and then reach your own decision.
1: Since you're researching with consciousness-enhancing technology that's available today and wasn't available years ago, how does this consciousness, the higher consciousness that you speak of, affect organ transplants, whether it's the donor, from the donor or from the recipient standpoint?
2: Well, I'm not sure if you're talking about what's called cellular memory.
1: Yes.
2: Where
1: the memory transfers along with other personal features, personality included.
2: Yes, exactly. And I've actually done research with multiple case studies documenting that there are individuals whose personalities and preferences literally take on qualities of the recipient's heart. What's also interesting is that there's evidence that the spirit, that what we call post-material person, their consciousness is sometimes associated with the person who has now received the heart. And evidential research mediums will sometimes be able to literally document the presence and the caring of the people whose organs were donated.
1: How did Edgar Mitchell, the late great Edgar Mitchell, the astronaut, get involved with the soul phone?
2: That's a very interesting story. I had the privilege to know Edgar Mitchell and be part of an evolution of the kind of work that he was doing. He was literally trying to create the next level institute, which he called Quantrect, before he transitioned. And after he passed away and I was doing this work, like many of these, in fact, virtually all of them, the people who ended up coming to this work, quote, from the other side, he was one of these people who, quote, showed up. And because I had a personal relationship, a professional relationship with him before he passed, you know, it would make sense. And by the way, when we were doing this research with the medium, who prefers to remain anonymous, who had a background in both seeing spirit and being able to sketch them, when Edgar Mitchell was one of the PMPs that we invited in the double PMP or double deceased paradigm, the woman, the medium, said, I don't know who this person is, but he thinks he's an astronaut. Of course, she didn't know it was Edgar Mitchell, and she of course never didn't identify him by name. But the person that she sketched, when you actually look at his face and you compare it to a photograph of him, it was very clearly Edgar Mitchell.
0: Dr. Schwartz, George Norrie here, and I want to thank you for the years you've contributed to this program. You've done a marvelous job for us.
2: Thank you. By the way, I would love to share something with you and with your audience. Part of the reason that I felt that it was a coincidence and a meaningful one that I would be introducing this book on your show was that the very first book that I wrote for the general public, which was called The Living Energy Universe, when that book was appearing, I was invited to be a guest on Art Bell's show in 1999.
0: Wow.
2: And so I had the privilege to experience Coast to Coast in that era. And then, of course, over the years, I've had the privilege to be on with you and with others. So when Cheryl was, I looked this up, Cheryl, you know that you first emailed me about wanting me to be on with regard to the Soul Phone book. The first email that you sent to me that I have a record of is in 2023. And every 6 months or so, you would ask and say, are you ready? And it finally happened.
1: Yes, and this is a testament to both the patience of you and me too, right?
2: Yes.
0: Let's go to the phones for both of you. East of the Rockies, Vaughn is with us in Texas. Hi, Vaughn. Go ahead.
3: I want to ask a question before I make the statement. Do these souls ever say that they reincarnated, or, you know, is it sort of like a split soul existence, or do they never reincarnate? They just stay on the other side.
0: Is there reincarnation, Gary? Go ahead.
2: Yes, you know, that's a fascinating and important question. We often think of it that it's an either or, that either the person reincarnates or they quote stay on the other side as PMPs. But what the data suggests is it's possible for both to occur. So in the same way, for example, that we have sperms and eggs, which can then be seen, if you would, the continued evolution of a physical being, it's possible for a person, the essence of a person, to reincarnate in a new physical form, and yet the historical person to still remain in the greater reality.
3: Okay.
2: And yes, it makes.
3: I want to ask my question, but anyway, maybe they can tell you where or who they are in their reincarnated form. But anyway, the soul form of phone, in my opinion, already exists. I've communicated back and forth through a little electronic voice recorder before I knew that it was such a thing that was going on. I was calling out a list of numbers for myself, you know, so I can remember it. And I heard a little voice that was trying to throw me off, you know, so they can be deceptive. And their knowledge is more vast than it is on this side. But anyway, there's a lot of Cleopatras that supposedly reincarnated and a lot of other people. But anyway, I heard them saying, you know, they were calling each other names. They were talking on the other side. And so I put the recorder on, to listen to it. And then I responded back, and I called each one of them name. And I told them, I said, just tell me your people's last name so I can tell them I heard from you. And then one of them started laughing and said, oh, man, he think you're a punk. He think you're a punk. And the other guy said, F you, you know. And so, you know, they were hiding in the back seat, and I threw holy water on them. They were saying that it only made them feel cool, and they were ducking down in the back seat when I sazed, you know.
0: Interesting take. Is there much demons involved in all this, Gary?
2: You know, that's a very important question. In the research that we do, we virtually never see negative spirits. However, in the work that we do, we typically work with people, for example, people who want to come and see mediums. They're almost always coming out of love, and they want to communicate with people who are loving toward them. And also, the mediums are very careful, that is, evidential and genuine mediums. They engage in a process of prayerfulness, and they get protection from a greater reality. And so consequently, that minimizes the possible, you know, negative effects of of potentially nefarious spirits. I should note, however, that what's called the electronic voice phenomena, which this gentleman is referring to, mm-hmm. has been investigated for more than 70 years, ever since, as soon as audio tape recorders started becoming available, for example, the people began noticing and attempting to use them as instrumental communication devices. And the problem has been that kind of work has never been practical, and it's been very difficult to get any kind of reliable information using it.
0: Let's go to Ruth in Maryland. Take it away, Ruthie.
4: Hi, George and Cheryl and Dr. Schwartz. Thank you for taking my call. And Dr. Schwartz, you just kind of already just answered my question. My question was, how do you protect yourself from evil spirits entering through the phone? And do you have a team of call screeners, like the great call screeners like that George has, like Tommy and all the rest of them? And I guess that's probably what your mediums, are they like your call screeners? And thank you.
2: That's a wonderful question. In fact, when a practical technology that can convert these established scientific demonstrations into something that we can use, when that occurs, one is going to need to build in those kind of protective forces. And what's intriguing about all of this is the idea that positive and caring and responsible spirits, PMPs, can play a gatekeeping role. And therefore, if you would, protecting both the appointment times, if you would, as well as who has access from the spirit side to use the technology.
0: I remember Dr. Schwartz going to a conference that you were hosted, and it was just marvelous, some of the work that... How did you get started in this field?
2: The brief story is that I was raised essentially as a skeptic in all of this. And while I was a professor at Yale, I ended up, which led to what became the Living Energy Universe book, I ended up deriving a theory that integrated quantum physics and systems theory that predicted, among other things, near-death, out-of-body experiences, and survival of consciousness after death. So the science was already pointing me in this direction. And then when I moved to the University of Arizona, at a personal level, I met multiple women, and they were all women, coincidentally, all of whom were grieving the loss of, be it a spouse or a father or a husband or a mother. And they wanted to know, could science establish whether their loved ones were here? And so the way I explain it is I was pushed there by science, by theory and evidence, but I was pulled there by love. And when you're pushed and pulled in the same direction, it's very hard to resist. And that's what started me.
0: Good for you. Linda in Spokane, Washington. Hi, Linda. Go ahead.
5: Hi, George. Hi, I hope you're all doing well. And in my opinion, this is either like Susan Hayward's movie, Imitation Life, like maybe this is a false earth, or it's a Truman Show where I may be the new Truman, the script writer, the producer, and the central character.
0: Interesting take on that. Thanks, Linda. Appreciate that feedback. Are there many movies on the afterlife, Gary, that are accurate?
2: Ooh, that's an interesting question. It depends what you mean, I think, by accurate. There are documentaries that are accurate. But I think that much of this is fictionalized.
0: Cornelius in Louisiana. Hello there, Corny. Go ahead.
6: Hey there, George. I'm surprised you didn't introduce me as the Antichrist or the devil there.
0: Would I do that to you?
6: Well, Dr. Schwartz, Cheryl Jones, and George, I tell you, this has been great conversation, great show earlier with Judge Gray and everything.
0: Thank you.
6: Dr. Schwartz, I've really enjoyed you and stuff. The only thing, and I told Tommy, I read Leviticus and Deuteronomy, and it says that we're forbidden to talk to the dead, and also it says once they die, then the judgment. And like I said, if you read the Bible, the rich man went to hell and the poor man went to Abraham's bosom, which is paradise or heaven. And I just believe that when you do stuff like this, and George almost did this one time with the Ouija board, and I was so glad Jordan Maxwell was with George on this, and George didn't open up the show to the Ouija board, because I think you open up a whole lot of darkness and demons and stuff like that. These are familiar spirits that you're talking to, and they do know certain things and stuff like that. And that's what I believe you're talking to, is what is called a familiar spirit. And King Saul, the witch of Endor, when he wanted to talk to Samuel, that wasn't Samuel. That was a familiar spirit. So my question for you, do you think that you might be talking to demons or false spirits? Thank you, George.
0: Thank you. False spirits, what do you think, Gary?
2: Well, you know, again, that's a very common and very important question. The evidence that we have is that just like there are people who vary with regard to the extent to which they do positive or negative things, you know, on the earth, individuals, after they transition, often bring those histories with them. And the question is, to what extent is it possible to minimize the negative, if you would, individuals from coming through, for example, a medium or a technology, and so that you're essentially screening the individuals who wish to connect with their loved ones. Now, as you know, going back to before the Christian Bible, we have had higher spirit beings, typically reported, for example, as being in the angelic realm, as well as individuals who were like more like ancestors, or that is people who had been here on earth. And these individuals played a significant role in the evolution of humans at particular moments in time. So it's not that it's all frowned upon. It's rather that there are, like anything, it requires discernment.
0: That's a good point. We're going to come back in a moment and wrap things up with Dr. Gary Schwartz and Cheryl Jones. The name of the book is called The Soul Phone Experiments. Just tremendous. The websites are linked up at coasttocoastam.com.
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0: When radio was dramatic. When radio was hilarious. When radio was. Join me, Greg Bell, Sunday night, right here on WKBK.
1: George Burns and Gracie Allen. Well, now let's look in and see what's doing at the Burns home.
2: Gracie.
3: In the living room, dear.
2: Gracie, what happened? I looked in the drawer and I haven't got a single clean shirt.
3: Oh, darling, I forgot to tell you. 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Oh, she wasn't a very good laundress anyway. Remember how she used to cut the tails off your shirts to make her work easier?
2: Yes, it's just as well she's gone.
3: Well, she's got a job over at Consolidated now, making airplanes.
2: Mm.
3: Oh, that reminds me. I better call Consolidated and warn them.
2: Why?
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1: We'll be back with Final Calls with Dr. Gary Schwartz and Cheryl Jones, and his work is called The Soul Phone Experiments. It's amazing. Beyond Belief, that's our television show, one of them, and Tom's here to tell you how you can watch that.
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3: Whether it's physical activity, obesity, diet, smoking, low on hormones, stress, sleep disorders, or your age can be supported by reducing inflammation and aiding the body to heal itself appropriately. 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

0: And welcome back to Coast to Coast. George Norrie with you, along with Dr. Gary Schwartz, as we talk about his work, the Soul Phone Experiments, and of course, our investigative reporter, Cheryl Jones. Cheryl?
1: George, thank you. Dr. Schwartz, you were talking about the A team, the spirit team, and specifically Albert Einstein and Tesla. And in the book, we didn't get a chance to talk about it much in the interview, but you talked about the plasma fields and the plasma goal. Tesla in particular, how did he help guide, and how does he help guide your experiments with plasma? Explain what plasma is and how the coils are used to catch spirit energy.
2: Well, Tesla, as you know, was an individual who developed what were coils that could generate very high frequency, high voltage, but very low amperage signals, which meant that you could essentially energize particular gases that you could keep, for example, inside of a glass or a plastic globe. And this would then generate streams of plasma light. And these streams will go out essentially all around the globe. And then if you put something that attracts these streams, for example, like your hand, if you put them just near the globe, the streams will be attracted and will move more toward where a person's hand is. And this effect is very obvious if a person, for example, places their finger or literally touches the globe, even though it's insulated, you can see a clear concentration of the energy coming to the globe. Now, what we realized, and this was in part inspired through our interactions with Nikola, was that if you could take these dynamical plasma streams, and by video recording them, and then averaging all the images together, you could see what the overall distribution of the light looked like. And even though to the naked eye, it might look like it was just basically blurry, when you then would be subtracting when a PMP would be, for example, placing their info energy hands on the globe, you'd be able to document that sure enough, they too would be acting to attract this dynamic plasma stream. And because the plasma stream is energized, and because they are attracting the stream, you get this interaction effect. And that became a very sensitive way to detect the presence of spirit.
0: Dr. Schwartz, when you started the Soul Phone experiments, what was the impetus, the rationale to start it?
2: Well, that's an excellent question. Part of the impetus was based on scientific theory. The idea that our energy and information, our dynamic holism of everything that defines us, that this energy and information, quote, continues in the vacuum of space. For example, when we look up at the sky at night, what we're seeing is a history of starlight that's going back to thousands, millions, if not billions of years. And long after the star has, quote, died, that energy and information is still there. So we're seeing a history of starlight. Light has a kind of, quote, immortality, even though these are obviously very tiny, you know, infinitesimally tiny quantum bursts of energy. And since energy can't be supposedly created or destroyed, it can merely be transformed, the prediction was that if individuals retain their historical energy systems after their body has been, quote, if you would, shed, then in principle we should be able to detect that dynamic energy if we have super sensitive equipment. So part of it started theoretically, but the other was more practical, because if you could quantify this energy and you could solve the challenge, what's called the signal-to-noise challenge, you might then be able to get a much more accurate and useful way of receiving communication rather than depending on people attempting to receive this subtle communication through their minds per se. Also, very few people have the levels of gifts to receive accurate information like gifted mediums, whereas almost everyone can use a cell phone because the technology provides both more accuracy and more immediacy. And so for the long-term goal, if we had technology to do this, it would not only make this much more available to virtually everyone who cared about it, but also it provides definitive proof for life beyond physical death.
0: Let's go to the phones. Joe in Monterey, California. Hey, Joseph, go ahead.
3: Thank you for taking my call, George.
0: You're welcome, Joe.
3: I have a lot of misgivings about technology. I got this love-hate relationship. I was born into a family where my father was an electronic engineer, so I'm always around technology. My toys were chassis from televisions and radios. On the other hand, I went into the other side of the brain where we do psychic ability and things like that, a lot of advanced stuff. My problem with technology, especially in the hands of the amateur, and there's no real amateurs about this, that they can be deceived from the other side. They are extremely well adversed on who we are, what we are, and making contact with the other side has its risks. Do you have a fail-safe for understanding the type of beings, and I use the word beings instead of entities, type of beings that you will be, that you can communicate with, and if they have an agenda, what are your fail-safes? Thank you, George, for taking my call.
2: I'm really glad that you asked this question, because the ethics of all of this is profoundly important. First of all, it is my understanding, based on working with what we call the A-team, is that this group of people are the exemplars of people who are, in fact, concerned about safety and guardrails and abuse and so on. And they also, these we call them PMPs, post-material people, they deeply care about humanity and they care about the planet. And they come with both expertise and wisdom and devotion to attempting to, and willingness to wish to be of service as advisors to humanity if we seek their collaboration. And in fact, I find it extraordinarily inspiring that individuals can continue to care about not just their loved ones, personal loved ones on the planet, but the species as a whole. They were, quote, bigger than life when they were MPs, and they're, quote, bigger than life, you know, in the next. And this carryover and continuity and commitment to caring and to be of service is something that when you wake up to this, it gives one a sense of hope. They are also, because they're so concerned about the potential for abuse, I would, in my earlier days of working with them, again, through evidential mediums, I wanted to be convinced that they had protections in place where they were, so that they could be doing this work and it would be not just safe for us, but safe for them as well. And Mark, by the way, there's a medium by the name of Mark Anthony, who has written a book called The Afterlife Frequency.
0: Yeah, he's been on our show too, Gary.
2: Yes. If you read his book, I had the privilege to write the foreword for that book. You'll see how the universe is designed to build in protections so that it minimizes the capacity for, if you would, abuse on both sides.
0: Next up, let's go to first-time caller Pamela in New Jersey. Hi, Pam. Go ahead.
4: Oh, hi. During my mother's funeral, her phone was deactivated, her cell phone. After the funeral, I found her number on my phone. She had called me, no message, and my mother was known to be, have premonitions that came true in life.
2: Mm-hmm.
0: How do you explain that, Gary?
2: First of all, this is a not uncommon phenomena. And secondly, it's not understood. What's really not understood is why is it only under special circumstances that these kinds of dramatic moments occur? Because you would think if it was that straightforward, then they should be able to, quote, learn how to do this and do this regularly. And it takes, there are special moments, partly, I think, through motivation and desire, where, if you would, a momentary breakthrough can occur. But the truth is, we don't understand the details about that yet.
0: Well, will we ever?
2: My guess is, if I have to predict, the answer is yes. In the same way that we have the capacity to be able to discover the nature of photons and entanglement and the uncertainty principle and all of these ultra sensitive parameters and the capacity for building technology that we used to think of as science fiction 10 years ago, and now we all take it for granted. My suspicion is that we have the intellectual capability, particularly with the collaboration of those who have gone before us, who have these additional skills, and now they're on the other side, so they can continue their work. When this is done collaboratively, I think metaphorically the sky is the limit.
0: Let's go east of the Rockies. Jared's with us in Texas. Hi, Jared.
5: Hey, George. Thanks for taking my call. And
0: sure.
5: Hey, Dr. Schwartz. I have something that I think might answer part of that question. Okay, so let me tell you a little story here. I dream of a place that's now known across the internet as Mall World. What makes this place interesting is thousands of people dream of this place, and we all kind of agree on how it looks. What makes it even more interesting is that occasionally, or more often than not, in some cases, people run into dead relatives. I actually had a dream that upon going down the rabbit hole of finding this, what this place is, I actually found out that I was in a dream where a young man spoke of his dream and having come across his recently deceased grandfather. Now, this isn't uncommon there, and I'm convinced that maybe your phone would connect to this place. Now, what's even more interesting is the Monroe Institute also knows of this place, and I think it's like the 26th gate is what they call it. And I think it's like a nexus point for consciousness. And it's very strange because other people that I've talked to have talked about this phenomenon as well.
0: Your thoughts on that, Gary? What do you think?
2: That's a fascinating set of experiences. I had the privilege, by the way, to work with a man called the Dream Detective, who was able to see, not just see the future in his dreams, but also he would work with deceased policemen and others to play a role in, for example, solving crimes, as well as making predictions with regard to, for example, future plane crashes and so on. His name is Christopher Robinson. And I describe him in a book I wrote called The G.O.D. Experiments. And the critical thing about all of this is that things can come through in dreams, which don't necessarily normally come through in our waking state. And again, part of the challenge of the sermon is to distinguish what's our imagination part and what is revelation, that we're seeing things that we don't normally see. The idea that there's a greater reality and that consciousness is primary in all of this is something that contemporary science is now looking at afresh. And there's work in what's called the post-materialist sciences. In fact, there's something called the Academy for the Advancement of Post-Materialist Sciences that that takes these ideas very seriously. So it's wonderful to hear your experiences, and it's a view to the future.
0: It's fascinating. Thank you, Gary, for being on the program with Cheryl. For Dan Galante, Tom Danheiser, Cheryl Jones, Sue Trikas, Lex Lonewood, Sean Latasur, Alec Fernandez, Tim Banal, Barry Berry, George Knapp, Richard Serrett, and Ryan Recker, I'm George Norrie, somewhere out there on Coast to Coast AM. We'll see you on our next edition. Until then, be safe, everyone.

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5: From ABC News, I'm Brian Clark. Opposite ends of the country bracing for some brutal weather. From the Carolinas to Boston, millions are getting ready for what could be a powerful nor'easter this weekend. ABC's Anthony Johnson's along the Jersey Shore.
6: The big concern here is going to be flooding, beach erosion. Those are the issues that normally hit these barrier islands along the Jersey shoreline. So officials have been really working at encouraging people to go ahead and get prepared for the storm right now. Officials are watching this storm. They're paying very close attention to it.
5: And about as far west as you can go and still be in the U.S., Hurricane Nolo could hit Hawaii with catastrophic flooding.
7: It could unleash extreme flooding rains of more than 20 inches in some areas of the islands. Governor Josh Green is telling residents they need to take Nolo seriously and get ready for intense rain on Friday and Saturday.
5: To ABC's Alex Stone, President Trump and China Xi Jinping continue their summit today after a White House state dinner last night. But ABC's chief White House correspondent Mary Bruce says,
8: while the day was heavy on ceremony, it seemed to be light on substance. There were not deliverables that were announced coming out of these meetings. In fact, the two leaders spent just about 90 minutes together behind closed doors throughout the entire day. This was really a show of friendship and the personal relationship between the two countries more than it seemed to be focused on coming out and announcing concrete progress on some of these thornier issues.
5: Senator Rick Scott, a Republican from Florida, has his issues with the entire trip.
9: I mean, I understand that, you know, Trump has to be diplomatic, but she's a despicable person that is killing us with fentanyl, building a military to try to defeat us.
5: Mortgage rates are on the rise again. Freddie Mac now says the average rate for a 30-year home loan has broken the 7% mark. Gas prices up again, too. According to Gas Buddy, the national average at $4.49 a gallon. 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
1: There may be a shuffling on the way at the top of the auto market. Cox Automotive is predicting that American sales by Hyundai will be strong enough in the third quarter to top Ford for number three on the list. GM is still expected to sell the most cars in the country. Costco says it's using some of its tariff refunds to cut prices in several areas of its stores, including meat, produce, and home furnishings. And the CEO confirms the rumor that churros are returning to the food court for a limited time. Another step towards possible sainthood for famed radio and TV priest Fulton Sheen. ABC's Matt Rivers says he's been beatified by the Catholic Church.
2: Fulton Sheen was one of the original American televangelists. He reached tens of millions of people each week through his broadcast, both on radio and also on ABC, as a part of, you know, what he would call an ongoing outreach missionary work within the Catholic Church. He became such a household name that he actually won an Emmy Award, a national Emmy Award in the 50s, beating out the likes of Lucille Ball and Edward R. Murrow for what was an award called the Television Personality of the Year.
1: And when President Trump takes in a college football game this weekend, he could make it tough for the teams on the field. The president's attending the Texas-Tennessee game tomorrow, and the Texas head coach says that whenever the president moves inside of a stadium, that means all communications must be cut off, and that includes those between coaches and players. I'm Brian Clark, ABC News.
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8: Another peace proposal. Good morning, I'm Gordon Deal, along with Nicole Murray, on this Friday, September 25th. Glad you could be with us. Here's what we have for you this hour.
9: Iran's foreign minister says Tehran has proposed a 7-day plan to end fighting, reopen the Strait of Hormuz, then discuss nukes.
8: A nor'easter is expected to deliver damaging winds, power outages, and heavy rain this weekend in New England.
9: President Trump hosted Chinese President Xi Jinping for a state dinner, but difficult issues remain unresolved.
8: And the risk and reward with GLP-1 medications for weight loss.
10: The benefits are certainly real in terms of the reduction in heart attacks and strokes by 20%, the prevention of liver disease to becoming, you know, liver failure, the preservation of or treatment of sleep apnea, knee pain, osteoarthritis. It all is real benefits.
8: Dr. Michael Weintraub at NYU Langone on why weight returns when you stop taking GLP-1 meds. President Trump hosted Chinese President Xi Jinping for his state dinner last evening. The two leaders held bilateral talks in the Oval Office earlier in the day. It does not appear that anything of substance materialized on issues like Iran, Ukraine, and Taiwan. Still, Trump highlighted progress under a bilateral trade mechanism, citing what he described as increased market access for U.S. farmers and ranchers, while both leaders identified artificial intelligence as an area for cooperation.
11: As the leaders of our two nations, President Xi and I both understand that we represent different systems, but the ties between our people endure.
8: The Wall Street Journal says outside of the candlelit dinner is a bilateral relationship that is increasingly strained. As Trump pushes to bring an end to the war in Iran, China is buying oil from Tehran and shipping components used in drones and missiles to the Islamic Republic. They're also at odds over trade. The summit concludes today with a visit to the U.S. National Archives. Israeli Prime Minister Benjamin Netanyahu addressed the United Nations General Assembly as his country faces broad condemnation and growing isolation over Israel's actions in the Gaza Strip and the occupied West Bank. As Netanyahu took the stage yesterday, many attendees walked out. He started his remarks with, "If there are any other moral cowards who haven't yet left this hall, please do so now." Netanyahu is battling mounting criticism abroad over the Gaza war while campaigning for re-election at home ahead of an October 27 vote that he could lose. Referring to the terrorist attack by Hamas nearly 3 years ago, Netanyahu said that instead of collapsing, we rose and fought like lions.
12: I want to give you an idea of what this means for a country of 10 million. Proportionately, this is equal to 40,000 innocent Americans slaughtered in less than 24 hours. That's 16 times 9/11. 16 9/11s.
8: Leaders from Europe and the Middle East devoted at least some of their time at the UN to harshly denounce Israel. The battle over White House access is over for now for media organizations who had their credentials confiscated by the White House. Reporters from CNN, MS Now, and Politico were back on the beat hours after a federal judge ordered the Trump administration to restore them. Here's this morning's Mike Gavin.
13: Footage from MS Now and CNN showed their reporters gaining access to the White House and broadcasting from inside the gates hours after U.S. District Judge Timothy Kelly issued his order granting the outlets temporary relief. Politico also reported its correspondent was allowed to re-enter the grounds. Journalists from all three outlets were initially denied entry earlier yesterday morning, which prompted their attorneys to ask the court for an immediate hearing. They began getting back onto the complex around noon. The judge eventually said a hearing wasn't needed since the reporters' press passes were restored. Gordon.
8: Thank you, Mike. However, last night, MS Now and CNN reported that some of their journalists were blocked from covering the guest arrivals portion of the state dinner honoring China's Xi Jinping. Hey, if you've missed anything from today's show, you can always catch a podcast. It's available every day on Apple, Google, Spotify, or wherever you get your podcasts. 11 minutes after the hour on This Morning, America's First News.
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1: Thanks for spending time with us. President Trump has told GOP voters to pretend he's on the midterm ballot, but Republican lawmakers who need every vote in November are increasingly finding ways to distance themselves from the president. Insight from Rachel Schilke, Congress reporter at Bloomberg Government. Rachel, what are you hearing?
2: Obviously, the war in Iran has not been popular among voters, and that's something that we've been seeing across polling. And when voters are kind of responding to their members at town halls and such. But what we haven't really seen lately has been Republicans, especially in competitive districts, willing to step up and say, hey, this is not right. We need the war to end. Until now, we had Representative Ashley Hinson from Iowa. We had Senate GOP candidate Mike Rogers in Michigan basically come out and say the war needs to end now. People are getting hit at the gas pumps, they're getting hit at the grocery stores, and we need to end it. And that was kind of a tune change, especially for Representative Hinson, who had been voting against these war powers resolutions. And so for her to kind of come out and say, hey, the war needs to end, and then continue to push for that has been really surprising this week.
1: Is President Trump okay with this?
2: I think that right now President Trump is dealing with a lot of other things that have nothing to do with the war. And I wouldn't say with the war itself, but in the sense of how the war is impacting voters, there's other things that he has been vocal about on social media. And so we haven't really seen any pushback from him, especially against people like Hinson or Rogers. We even had Rep. Salazar. She came out and said that Trump's immigration policies went too far. He just kind of gave a muted response, which is not something we normally see from the president. Muted is not normally a word we would associate with him. So it seems like for now he's staying out of this. The White House and a lot of Republican flacks have said that there is no daylight between Trump and Republicans, that some people may have disagreements on some issues, but at the end of the day, they're all together. So right now, it seems like the White House isn't super worried about it. But if we see more people break away, then that could be a cause for alarm.
1: Congresswoman Salazar in Florida, her comments were significant, right? Because this was if she was really not happy with his immigration policy, and that was in a campaign ad, I believe, right?
2: Yeah, so she said very bluntly, she said the same Hispanics who helped you get to the White House in 2024 feel betrayed today. That's some pretty harsh language. Yeah. And it's something that is not super surprising coming from her. She has always been somebody, especially in the Republican Party, who has been very pro-immigration. She has tried to kind of reel her party in on some of the drastic language some of her colleagues use. But also, she's in a race that is pretty solid Republican, so she kind of has the ability to come out and say these things because she's not really in a competitive race. But then some strategists have said that it might also be a sign that her polling shows that not that she's completely underwater, but that there could be cause for concern that she could lose her seat. And so appealing to immigrants, not only in her district, but in her state, might also be a boost here for her campaign.
1: We're speaking with Rachel Schilke, Congress reporter at Bloomberg Government. The piece is called Republican Candidates Break Ranks with Trump as Midterms Near. Do presidents generally go through this when it comes to midterms? You know, in so many words, say, listen, do what you can to get reelected. We'll finish the rest later.
2: Yeah, I think that it's something, especially in a midterm cycle where the president isn't on the ballot. I think candidates in general have a bit more leg room to break away from their party leader. Obviously, Democrats right now don't really have a solid party leader, so there's not really one person that they're breaking away from. They are in the minority right now, so they're kind of capitalizing on all of these things that are happening with Republicans. But also at the same time, it is a possible test and will show how connected and united Republicans are heading into 2028, when Trump will no longer be on the ballot. They're going to be looking for a new leader. And whoever is going to become that leader is going to have to answer for a lot of the noise that has come from these midterms about the war and about the economy. And are Republicans going to continue to, in some respects, fight the fight that Trump is fighting, or is someone going to do something different? So it's not a complete shock that we're seeing some members break away, but I think that a lot of strategists have said that it's a little too late, especially with less than 50 days.
1: Well, that's just what I was going to ask you. If this were still primary season, I'm not sure these Republican candidates would be doing it for fear of getting primaried.
2: Absolutely. And we've seen President Trump go after people in that regard, which was why I think a lot of people were shocked that there wasn't some big blow up post. There wasn't, like, against Representative Salazar, against Representative Hinson for their comments. But there have been cases where he has been upset with votes that have been taken in Congress, and then they get their endorsement taken away from them. But then we've also seen the president give the endorsements back if they realize that they don't like the chances of that other primary candidate. So he kind of flips and flops a lot.
1: Thanks, Rachel. Rachel Schilke, Congress reporter at Bloomberg Government. This portion of the program is brought to you by Incogni. Authorities say a Kentucky officer ran the same two license plates 2,000 times. They belonged to the mother of his child. She had an order of protection against him. He didn't hack anything. He typed in a plate. Another incident, one of 120,000 cameras. The Washington Post found at least 50 more. Most were watching women. Audit logs show a police chief ran 600 searches on two plates, his ex's and her teenage daughters. Here's what nobody says. A plate tells you what she drives. It does not tell you where she sleeps. That info comes from a data broker. 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Incogni sends removal requests to more than 420 data broker and people search sites, then follows up so you don't get relisted. 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
3: And now, the three big things you need to know. Number one.
4: President Trump has hosted President Xi Jinping for a state dinner, marking the Chinese leader's first White House visit in over a decade.
5: Americans and Chinese have always exchanged goods, knowledge, customs, and ideas. This has been the foundation of commerce and mutual respect between our countries, and together we can continue to build a relationship that promotes prosperity and security for future generations.
4: Difficult issues remain unresolved, including the Iran war, Taiwan, and AI.
3: Number two.
4: Prime Minister Benjamin Netanyahu defended Israel's actions in its war with Iran at the United Nations General Assembly as the country faces growing isolation over its conduct in the Gaza Strip.
6: Devastating Iran's nuclear facilities was hard. It was very hard to do. But for me, it was one of the easiest decisions I've ever had to make as prime minister.
4: Dozens of delegates walked out during his address.
3: Number three.
4: New York Senator Kirsten Gillibrand is criticizing the Trump administration for overlooking deteriorating conditions aboard the USS Abraham Lincoln during its months-long deployment.
7: It's not appropriate when you are hearing from families, from service members, from different personnel that there might well be crisis on board, that it's not taken seriously.
4: Navy officials earlier this week revealed that 8 sailors aboard the Lincoln attempted to commit suicide during its deployment. 2 20-year-old men have been arrested in connection with a hazing incident at the University of Wisconsin-Madison. Officials say dozens of 18-year-old men were found with injuries in a hot basement and were covered in food, condiments, and other liquids. Madison Police Captain Kip Harmon.
8: Several of these men had visible injuries consistent with being physically assaulted.
4: Braden Klein and Samuel Vane, the chapter's president and vice president, have been charged with hazing and disorderly conduct. Millions are on alert for a powerful nor'easter set to bring rain and wind to the Northeast this weekend. Waves up to 12 feet tall are possible along the East Coast through Saturday. Generation Z is calling you out, saying texters, especially millennials, need to stop using LOL at the end of every text message.
1: Why?
4: I would actually go the opposite way. I'd like to see you use LOL more. Okay.
1: Communicates like a lighter vibe.
4: Right. Like, yeah. Ha, ha, ha, ha.
1: 23 minutes after the hour.
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0: Thanks for joining us. One simple request might help you score a lower mortgage rate as costs are soaring. Average 30-year rates hit 7.03% this week. First time they've surpassed 7% since the beginning of last year. Here's Veronica Dagger at the Wall Street Journal. Veronica, what can we ask of lenders?
1: They now have an option to also pull something called the Vantage score. The Vantage 4.0 score is another score, essentially. And if you ask your lender to do this before you get a mortgage, you might have a chance of getting a lower mortgage rate. Essentially, Vantage 4.0 and FICO have different scoring systems, and they weigh different things differently. So, for example, Vantage 4.0, if you landlord reports your rent payment, that can help your credit score. Utility bills are also counted in certain cases for the Vantage score. So by asking your lender to pull this other score, you might have the opportunity to get a higher score if the numbers work in your favor. It doesn't work for everyone, but it's another question to ask. Essentially, this is like a version of the shop around for your mortgage story, just another strategy to do that. So when you're looking for a mortgage, you want to do a couple of things. You want to get more than one offer. You want to ask various lenders, whether those are banks, whether those are credit unions or online providers, get a quote from them, find out what rate you're eligible for. And then this is another question on top of this, like, can you pull this other credit score for me? And then hopefully these are all some techniques you can use, lower your interest rate, ideally, in this environment where we're almost at 7% for the 30-year mortgage.
0: We're speaking with Veronica Dagger, personal finance reporter at the Wall Street Journal. The story is called The Simple Request That Could Lower Your Mortgage Rate. Explain the savings, I guess, over the long term. There was an example somebody gave on like a $400,000 home.
1: For example, a borrower could benefit, you know, for a $400,000 loan, a borrower with a FICO of 680 could get, say, a 6.95 rate on a 30-year fixed mortgage. If that same buyer had a 740 Vantage score, this mortgage broker I spoke to said he could give that person a 6.5% rate, saving that home buyer roughly $44,000 in interest over 30 years. He said this with the caveat that you don't always necessarily get a lower score under Vantage 4.0. Some people actually end up getting a higher score under FICO. Some people get a lower score under FICO. So the whole idea is to pull both scores and just see where you fall out with those scores, because you could be in a situation where you save.
0: Yeah. All right. So the Vantage, that's considered still like a realistic picture of someone's credit worthiness?
1: Yes, exactly.
0: Thanks, Veronica. Veronica Dagger, personal finance reporter at the Wall Street Journal. 30 minutes now after the hour on This Morning, America's First News.

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5: Thanks for spending time with us. Welcome into Friday, September 25. Gordon Deal with Nicole Murray. Some of our top stories and headlines. Trump hosts China's president at a state dinner, but sensitive issues remain. A nor'easter churned the surf off North Carolina and is now aiming for New England. Iran proposes a 7-day plan to end the war and reopen the Strait of Hormuz, putting nuke talks on the back burner. Nearly 24 states now calling on Congress to regulate AI. Falcons clobbered the Packers on Thursday Night Football, and the pro football player who paid for everyone else's lunch while out with his wife and mother-in-law. That story in about 20 minutes. This portion of the program is brought to you by Incogni. They can't scam you or spam you if they can't find you. Rely on Incogni to remove your info from databases used by scammers. Incogni.com/Gordon. For 60% off. A new study suggests cardiovascular risks can rise after patients stop GLP-1 medications. What should patients understand about these findings? We're joined now by Dr. Michael Weintraub, endocrinologist and obesity medicine specialist at NYU Langone. Doctor, first off, how much do we know about these meds?
6: Well, we've actually had this family of medicines for 20 years. The first GLP-1 medicine actually was approved in 2005. So we do have a pretty good understanding about, you know, what are the potential side effects and how to navigate those side effects. Could there be something that's even rarer that we haven't yet discovered? Potentially. The benefits are certainly real in terms of the reduction in heart attacks and strokes by 20%, the prevention of liver disease to becoming, you know, liver failure, the preservation of or treatment of sleep apnea, knee pain, osteoarthritis. It all is real benefits. So that's when you got to think about, well, are all these beneficial in my particular case? And how do I weigh that against the known risks or even the potentially unknown, really rare side effects maybe we don't yet know, and that's where, you know, having someone on your side to really go through those who's knowledgeable about the medical benefits and risks is needed.
5: Yeah, we're speaking with Dr. Michael Weintraub, endocrinologist and obesity medicine specialist at NYU Langone. I guess these complications that we're now getting word of for when you stop a GLP-1, do they depend on, say, some sort of pre-existing condition?
6: Well, overall, if we stop the GLP-1 medicine, our appetite is going to return. The way that I like to think about this is...
5: I'm sorry, clarify. It is going to return? Is that what you said?
6: Yes. Yeah. We have weight regain. In almost all, in the vast majority of people, not everybody, interestingly, but most. And that's because in somewhere in our adipose cells and our fat cells, there is some type of memory that's feeding to the brain of saying, this is what my body weight set point is. And, you know, that is a certain weight. And when we take these medicines, it essentially lowers that body weight set point so that our appetite decreases and then we lose weight to this new body weight set point. When we stop these medicines, then that body weight set point rises. It returns back to what it was before. And that's what leads to this increase in appetite and increased food intake. And then we have weight regain.
5: Okay. And so is that part of why this new study, I guess, is saying that there are cardiovascular risks? I guess the same ones that existed before you lost the weight?
6: Yeah. So, you know, when we take the medicines, we're lowering that risk of cardiovascular disease or heart attacks and strokes. When we stop the medicine, we regain that weight, the risk comes back. We, I think, still had benefit for the time that we took it, but it would, gosh darn, be great if we could maintain that weight loss and maintain those cardiovascular benefits. Interestingly, there is some signal that these medicines, even independent of the weight loss, in addition to the weight loss, they have some direct protective effect on the heart. By way of inflammation, by way of some other mechanism, we're still learning. But it seems like it's not just all about the weight loss with these medicines. These truly are cardioprotective. They really do improve our health, and not just when it comes to weight loss.
5: Yeah. How about stuff that's in the pipeline? Do you know what's ahead, say, in the coming months or years in terms of, I guess, fine-tuning these types of meds?
6: Mm-hmm. Yeah, I mean, that's really exciting, too, in terms of all the new developments that are coming out. You know, this is not a one-size-fits-all approach. Not everyone responds well to these GLP-1 medicines. Some people may have more side effects. Some people just might not have the weight loss that is quoted as average for reasons that we're still learning. But different medicines that have different ways of working, they simulate different, you know, hormones that our body produces when we're full, because they simulate different and unique satiety hormones. They have different ways of working and might work well in one person versus the other. So just having more choice is better because we're then able to mix and match or see which one works well with a particular person.
5: Dr. Michael Weintraub, endocrinologist and obesity medicine specialist at NYU Langone. 20 minutes now in front of the hour on This Morning, America's First News. Coming up next, the New York Islanders with bizarre new items at the concession stand.
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15: 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Actors Will Smith and Michael Douglas share a birthday, and the first female Supreme Court Justice, Sandra Day O'Connor, was sworn in on this day in 1981. 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The comfort rating is the temperature at which the average cold sleeper might be comfortable. 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That is the Old Farmer's Almanac Radio Report. 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

0: Glad you could be with us. Welcome into Friday. It is time now for the mic drop with this morning's Mike Gavin.
1: Good morning. Well, it's been a week for stories about stadium concessions. We have another one making the rounds today. Hockey season is around the corner, and the New York Islanders have revealed a new item that some might consider genius and others might call disgusting. It's a Nerds Gummy Cluster Grilled Cheese. And the name doesn't leave much to the imagination. It's a sourdough grilled cheese sandwich filled with brie cheese and Nerds Gummy Clusters. This food Frankenstein is described as crunchy sweet, and it's not the only unusual item coming to Long Island this season. Concession stands will also reportedly offer an Uncrustable Pulled Pork Tostada, featuring a fried peanut butter and jelly sandwich topped with pulled pork and grape jelly barbecue sauce.
0: Yeah, big sellers, I'm sure, those things.
1: I mean, there's nobody who loves Nerds Gummy Clusters probably more than me. I have, really? Like, an unhealthy relationship with them, especially for someone of my age who should be, you know, not really delving so deeply into those things. I love those things, but I do not want them anywhere near my grilled cheese.
0: I just think, you know, these are just like a couple of items that got slapped together. I don't find this particularly imaginative. It's just, you know, hey, what do we have lying around? It's not like, whoa, these are some brand new spices on sandwiches. It's just kind of stuff thrown together.
1: This is literally what's lying around, right? Yeah. That's what it feels like. It doesn't feel like, you do wonder, you know, if that's not the case, then how did they come up with, is there a chef somewhere who actually thought that these flavors would marry well together? Yeah. I don't know.
0: I'm not like, this stuff, it is not really intriguing. It's just sort of weird.
1: Yeah.
0: I'll eat it happily, you know, but just be...
1: You'll eat it happily? You will? If I give you a Nerds Gummy Cluster Grilled Cheese, you're going to eat it happily?
0: Yeah, it just doesn't do anything for me. You know what I mean?
1: Okay.
0: I just find it unimaginative.
1: Wow, we are now desensitized, aren't we now?
0: Yeah.
1: Like, we don't even bat an eye anymore at the Nerds Gummy Cluster Grilled Cheese.
0: I want spices I've never heard of.
1: I see.
0: Those types of combos.
1: Yeah.
0: This is just weird. It's just so silly.
1: Yeah, whatever was just sitting around in the concession stand jumbled together.
0: Yes.
1: Yes. And we know the life of a delivery driver, you can imagine, can be oftentimes monotonous and other times very surprising, since you never know what you'll encounter at your next stop. One Amazon driver in South Carolina got a dose of the latter, and the video has gone viral. In doorbell camera footage shared online, the driver is seen dropping off a package on a customer doorstep, and then when he heads down the steps of the porch, he's met by a couple of guard chickens who scare him back up the stairs and eventually force him to jump over the railing and scurry back to his van. Commenters had plenty of laughs, but also didn't fault the driver for not messing with the birds, saying that anyone from the country knows chickens are not to be messed with. These were, I mean, I don't want to say they were aggressive chickens, but they certainly didn't back down, right?
0: Yeah.
1: They backed him up the stairs.
0: And they yelled at him.
1: Yeah.
0: You know, a cock-a-doodle-doo, you know, as he was coming down. So,
1: yeah, this is our porch. This is our house. Yeah. This is our property. You know, you've dropped off your package. Now go home.
0: Move
1: Get
0: along.
1: Out of here. Yeah.
0: I think he made the right choice. I think I probably would have made the same one. Just hopped over the railing. Was able to evade the chickens, get back in the Amazon truck, and presumably go on with his day.
1: Chickens were standing their ground.
0: 13 minutes now in front of the hour. On This Morning, America's First News.
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10: Partly cloudy today with scattered thunderstorms, hot and humid, highs 87 to 90. Mostly clear tonight, lows 63 to 66. Mostly sunny tomorrow, highs 83 to 86. Partly sunny Sunday, highs 87 to 90. And partly sunny Monday and much cooler, highs 69 to 72. I'm meteorologist Joe Shaka from the WKBK Weather Center.

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1: 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To vet whether a song is AI, check out the artist's credits, release history, live performances. With art, before paying for a print, commission, or download, reverse search the image or look up the artist. A portfolio with sketches, revisions, and years of consistent work is a good sign. 8 minutes in front of the hour on This Morning. Once again, here's Nicole Murray.
0: And now, the three big things you need to know. Number one.
2: President Trump will follow up his summit with President Xi Jinping by taking the Chinese leader today to the U.S. National Archives. Here's Xi through a translator while at the White House.
3: Both China and the United States are great countries. And both the Chinese and American peoples are great peoples.
2: Difficult issues remain unresolved, including the Iran war, Taiwan, and AI. However, at the state dinner yesterday, Trump said he and Xi have, quote, never gotten along better.
0: Number two.
2: The White House said it has restored access to reporters from CNN, MS Now, and Politico,

0: after a federal judge temporarily lifted a ban that President Trump had imposed. The order will be in place for 14 days.
1: Number three.
0: Civil rights attorney Ben Crump has released findings from Nolan Wells' cell phone, claiming data had been deleted. Crump calling for an additional investigation into the teen's death.
2: We won't quit until we get to the truth. Today is another step on the journey to get to truth.
0: A grand jury in Mississippi found that no criminal charges were warranted after officials declared drowning to be the cause of death. A physician and medical director from UPMC Children's Hospital of Pittsburgh has been killed in an overnight stabbing that also left his wife injured in his home in Edgewood Borough. Officials say 46-year-old Dr. Idris Evans was attacked while he slept. A suspect has been taken into custody. A murder suspect and a police canine have been shot and killed when U.S. Marshals tried to make an arrest near an Oregon hotel. Portland Police Chief Bob Day says it was the dog's final shift before retirement.
3: Kyle served 6 years. Today is his last day of service. It was supposed to be a day of celebration and retirement. So we recognize that this impacts the Police Bureau family and the Portland family a little more personally.
0: The suspect, who police have not named, died at the scene. Teenagers are Google searching some weird phrases. The New York Post reports that some of the top searched slang terms include quiet on the creek and crine so far this year.
4: Crine?
0: Yeah, so crine is like an intentional misspelling of crying, and it's used to describe extreme laughter. So it's like, oh, I'm crying.
4: These people made up the word. They have to look up the word?
0: Yeah, right?
4: Come on. 6 minutes in front of the hour.
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Thanks for being with us. Bills wide receiver DJ Moore turned an ordinary Tuesday lunch into an unforgettable moment for diners at ZJ's Family Restaurant in Hamburg, picking up the tab for several tables after a stranger paid for his meal. WKBW Television says Carol Conklin and her friend were finishing lunch when the cashier told them they owed nothing because Moore had paid. 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
3: From ABC News, I'm Brian Clark. Coastal flooding and strong winds could threaten millions from the Carolinas to New England this weekend. A possible nor'easter is bearing down, says ABC meteorologist Samara Theodore.
4: 50-mile-per-hour wind gusts, and I think the winds, that's where it gets its name from, a nor'easter. We're seeing these northeast winds drive into places like Poughkeepsie, New York City, Atlantic City, Boston, and Newport, taking some of the brunt of this system when it comes to the waves. Places like Bar Harbor and Portland, Maine, not remaining unscathed. Heavy rain and some pretty gusty winds as well.
3: And the preparations are underway, including for boat owners like Bob Swanson in Rhode Island.
5: I'm taking some other precautions with extra fenders. I put some things around the boat in case it's blowing around.
3: It's not just the East Coast threatened by severe weather. ABC's Hannah Baton has more on what's going on in Hawaii.
6: Another weather threat taking aim at Hawaii. Tropical storm Nolo strengthened to a hurricane Thursday night as it approaches the Big Island. Areas in higher elevations could see nearly 3 feet of rain, with catastrophic flooding and mudslides a major concern.
3: President Trump welcomed China's Xi Jinping to the White House for a lavish state dinner, and major tech leaders were in attendance. The issue of artificial intelligence looms over the visit, says ABC's White House correspondent Mary Bruce.
7: The rapid growth of AI certainly is a critical issue for discussion here, and while the president did say that it would be a big topic of discussion, he said in a post before yesterday's summit that he wants to leave it exactly where it is. And he said that's China's position also. So it doesn't seem that much progress was made when it comes to the question of any possible future coordination between the U.S. and China on this issue.
3: And China's foreign ministry says she urged Trump to end the war with Iran through talks as soon as possible. New Jersey Governor Mikey Sherrill's calling for the resignation of her lieutenant governor after an investigation found credible evidence he sexually harassed women. You're listening to ABC News.
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3: ABC News has learned that 8 sailors aboard the USS Abraham Lincoln aircraft carrier attempted to take their own lives during a grueling 10-month deployment tied to the Iran war. Democratic Senator Kirsten Gillibrand tells ABC News,
9: it's not appropriate when you are hearing from families, from service members, from

0: Different personnel, that there might well be crisis on board, that it's not taken seriously.
1: The Navy says the number of suicide attempts is standard for a long deployment. Blowback from tense relations between the U.S. and Canada cost a border state resident her job, as ABC's Jim Ryan explains.
2: Jane Smith is no longer CEO at the Family First Credit Union in Michigan after she posted an AI-generated image of herself and her family wearing Lake America sweatshirts. President Trump has demanded that Canada's Lake Ontario be renamed. Smith says the image wasn't a political statement, but a joke not meant for public viewing.
1: AI and photos also generated controversy at Stanford University, which used AI to alter a photo of three students and change the appearance and race of the people depicted. Freshman Kavinder Patel said,
3: "It's kind of unacceptable. You know, Stanford is a place where they actually pride themselves on having students from like over 60 different countries in their incoming class. Like, they have diversity. They shouldn't need to fabricate it."
1: Stanford acknowledged the alterations and its lack of disclosure violated its policy on AI. I'm Brian Clark, ABC News.
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6: 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In Keene, several parking spaces on the north, east, and west sides of Central Square are closed today during the workday. Those parking spaces blocked with orange cones or barriers are designated no parking zones. For traffic, the northbound inside lane through Central Square will be closed, and traffic will be reduced to a single lane headed north. Additionally, traffic on the north side of Central Square will be reduced to a single lane. Southbound traffic through Central Square will also be reduced to a single lane. Motorists and pedestrians should use caution and be prepared for shifting traffic patterns. The Keene City Council's Finance, Organization, and Personnel Committee reviewed cemetery expansion plans, a highway safety grant, and changes to the Keene Community Power Program Thursday night. The Monadnock View Cemetery expansion would add about 9,000 burial spaces and potentially another 1,000 cremation spaces, providing capacity for an estimated 65 to 100 years. The committee also authorized a $10,500 highway safety grant for overtime enforcement, targeting speeding, impaired and distracted driving, pedestrian and bicycle safety, and seatbelt use. Members unanimously supported changes to the community power program that will move about 300 customers enrolled in the electric assistance program from Keene Standard to Keene Basic, the program's least cost option. Customers who previously selected Keene 10 or Keene 100 will keep those choices and can change products at any time, while other customers will continue receiving Keene Standard by default. The changes will be submitted to the Public Utilities Commission for review. The 28th annual Winchester Pickle Festival returns tomorrow, rain or shine, with a day of food, music, and pickle-themed activities. The festival runs from 10 a.m. to 4 p.m. and includes the traditional pickle parade, a pickle-eating competition, and local vendors. Free parking is available at Winchester School, with a shuttle running throughout the day. Business news and sports are next. 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
6: Stocks on a suddenly shaking Wall Street ended the day Thursday roughly back where they started after whipping through a couple reversals. The S&P 500 lost 1 point and will open at 7,704. The Dow Jones Industrial Average dropped 161 points and begins trading this morning at 51,349. And the NASDAQ gained 3 points and opens at 26,939.
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6: The Red Sox fell to Cleveland 1-0 Thursday night. Ranger Suarez allowed run over 5 innings, striking out 5, but Boston managed just 2 hits. Seydon Rafaela returned to the lineup after leaving Wednesday's game with right hamstring tightness. Boston is 3 games ahead of Chicago for the second AL wildcard, with the Red Sox hosting the Cubs for a doubleheader today. Keene State women's volleyball rallied to beat Colby Sawyer in 5 sets Thursday night, 3-2. The Owls fell behind twice in the match, but pulled away late, outscoring the Chargers 40-26 in the final 2 sets. Colleen Frazier and Bella Bacon each had 12 kills for KSC, with Bacon also recording 16 digs. The Owls open conference play Saturday at Eastern Connecticut State. And Keene High girls field hockey is on the road at Salem today. The varsity game starts at 4 p.m., followed by the junior varsity game at 5:30. 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
5: The WKBK Dependable Weather Forecast.
11: Mostly cloudy to partly sunny at times for today. Temperatures into the upper 60s. Tonight, clouds will thicken up. We drop back into the low 50s. And then tomorrow, rain sets up. Watching the rain becoming steadier and heavier through the afternoon after developing through the morning and midday as lighter, spottier showers. High 60, upper 50s on Sunday with rain likely too. I'm meteorologist Phil Spivak from the WKBK Weather Center.
6: It's 37 degrees outside our West Keene studios at 611. 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
5: 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It's time for WKBK's Good Morning. Now live from the Davis Oil Company studios in Keene, here's Dan Mitchell.

I can imagine, and it's only my imagination, what it's like when you're out there jogging, you're running, you're getting in your miles, Clarence Tamara Marathon on Sunday, and this song comes on your playlist. And you think of Forrest Gump. It's got a great tune. It's a long song. Must really pump you up. And again, it's just my imagination, because I don't like running. I mean, I like running if I'm on a soccer field or running around the bases or running with my dog and playing outside with my kids. But the whole just running up and down sidewalks and everything, I get it. You do it. You're awesome at it. It's just, I don't know. It just never, no. It's a big weekend for that. Welcome to everyone who will be joining us. Maybe you're already up and at 'em and part of our community from away. You're here for the marathon, the half marathon, or to root on people who are participating in the races on Sunday. Maybe you're in town for the International Festival. Maybe you're in town for the Pickle Festival. There's a lot to do around here this weekend. Wherever you are, wherever you're from, maybe you've been here for 80 years and you're just trying to get yourself out of bed this morning. Whatever your situation, whatever your circumstances, I can tell you that we're happy that you're listening to WKBK this morning on the AM at 94.1 and 107.5, AM 1290, FM 100.3 in Brattleboro, hearing from a lot more of you who are enjoying being able to hear the signal more clearly for WKBK in that part of our world across the river and on this side of the river too, in places like Hinsdale and Westchester, to field and the like, wherever you are, whatever you're doing, thanks for joining us. It is your Good Morning program. Finally, it's a Friday morning, end of the work week, September 25th in the year 2026. I believe the final Friday of the month. It is. And then it's October. I know. We have a lot going on and a lot to talk about this morning. By the way, I'm Dan. Kelsey's in the news center and Phil's in the weather center this morning. Weather around here this weekend with all the great stuff going on, it is going to be interesting. The timing of everything. We know for sure we're going to get some rain. And we know for sure we're going to get some strong breezes. And we know that we have a really nice day on tap today. So what's the timing of it all? How much rain do you, does Phil think we're going to get? By the way, the rain continues on into Monday a little bit, maybe even some isolated showers on Tuesday. We know we need the rain. This is just really poor timing on Mother Nature's part. And yet still, we cannot complain because we've had a lot of wonderful weekends and really great weather this summer and early fall. If you have a weather question for Phil,

0: Make sure you email me. Some of you have been emailing much later into my conversation with Phil and with computers and a bunch of stuff going on. It's just a little more difficult for me to check those things. Email before 7:30 or just call in, which is the easiest, and ask your weather questions. As far as we know, it's not super region-wide, meaning to our west and to our north. They may get less rain. They may have less problems with the weather. We asked Phil a couple of days ago for one of our listeners about weather out in Buffalo. Guys going out there to the usual trip out to Buffalo to watch a football game out there with his son. Anything west of like Albany, they're going to just have sunshine. They're not getting this storm. It's a coastal storm. It's off our coast. And we're even just on the edge of it, the fringe of it. But how much rain we're going to get? I would suggest all the big inflatables that you have out in your yard right now for Halloween, I would anchor those babies so they don't go flying. Maybe power outages because of wind and branches and things of that nature. Just be prepared. I don't think this is going to be a big deal, but I've always been a better safe than sorry type of guy. Speaking of big inflatables, by the way, I had to go up to Lebanon, up to the hospital yesterday, up to the clinic for a checkup. And I went by Jingle's Christmas Shop. Which is also the Westmoreland General Store and Matt Lilly's place up there. And you know that he's had the giant inflatable ice cream cone. Well, right now he's got, and giant doesn't do it justice, a giant inflatable, you know, wind-driven, fan-driven jack-o'-lantern. I think in most people you think, wow, it must be like 6-7 feet around. That'd be look pretty cool in the yard. I don't know how big around it is. I'm guessing 100 feet, maybe. I'm not kidding you because it's round and it's got to be like 12 feet high and it's bright orange and it's right out near the road and it is awesome. And I hope he ties it down because, and again, we're not getting 80 mile an hour winds. We're not getting 60 mile an hour winds. We may not even get 40 mile an hour winds, but it'll be consistent and breezy over the weekend. But I did want to give Matt a shout out. Man, that just put a smile on my face yesterday when I drove by it. On the way this morning, it's 20 past the hour. We have your weather here in a moment. We have Brain Waker Trivia and a very cool prize up for grabs in about 25 minutes. This time next hour, right after Kelsey's 7 o'clock news, Arnie's going to join us from Concord. We'll get her take on anything and everything, and you can always be part of that conversation as well. Live weather with Phil at 7:40. Not super region-wide, but if you're around town, anywhere in Cheshire County this weekend, there's a chance you're going to see some rain and wind. He'll confirm all of that. Coming up at 8:10, you get to be the broadcaster. You get to be the newsmaker. You get to tell us what's going on with your group, your club, your organization. They're known as public service announcements. What's your group, club, organization doing over the next week to 10 days? Maybe your kid's sports team has a car wash or something going on. Let us know about that. Also, people celebrating birthdays and anniversaries and other good news. We'll do it at 8:10. Also, the Old Farmer's Almanac and a Monadnock moment. Coming up at 9:10 this morning, we will once again give you some updates on the greater rail trail system here in the Monadnock region, especially outside the Keene area. Mike Kowalczyk, who's been instrumental in doing all that and telling you about these great bike paths, today is also bringing with him Kim Chafee from the Troy Historical Society. She's the chair. And we're going to talk about the Bud car, which is the rail car that's been renovated, restored down in Troy, and the fact that that depot is right along the rail trail and all the work that she's been doing there and to help out with the rail trails too. So we'll have that fun and good conversation coming up at 9:10. Magali is off this weekend. He'll be back with you next Friday. So we have our regularly scheduled programming for today. So that's your Friday. You're always welcome to jump in here with ideas and opinions and observations and pet peeves and celebrations and more. Let's update you on that weather. And again, it's all going to be about timing this weekend for the rain.
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2: Mostly cloudy to partly sunny at times for today. Temperatures into the upper 60s. Tonight, clouds will thicken up. We drop back into the low 50s. And then tomorrow, rain sets up. Watching the rain becoming steadier and heavier through the afternoon after developing through the morning and midday as lighter, spottier showers. High 60, upper 50s on Sunday with rain likely too. I'm meteorologist Phil Spivak from the WKBK Weather Center.
0: All right, Phil, appreciate it. 36 degrees right now outside our Davis Oil and Propane Company studios. Finance met last night, FOP, to go over some things, including an expansion of the cemetery. Cemeteries aren't aren't something that we usually think about, especially as a municipality.

0: And in a lot of the towns, there's at least one cemetery that the town kind of oversees. And then there are Catholic cemeteries and that sort of thing. The Monadnock View Cemetery has approval now through FOP to go to the full city council to expand by 9,000 burial places, spaces. Also authorized for another 1,000 cremation spaces, which are obviously smaller, providing capacity for 65 to 100 years. So 10,000 new spots. So they're expecting not more than 10,000 people to want to be buried there. Now, obviously, we'll have more than that die. But 65 to 100 years, you should be covered here in the city of Keene. They also unanimously support the changes that I was talking to you about yesterday with the Community Power Program. This will move about 300 customers enrolled in the Electric Assistance Program from Keene Standard to Keene Basic, which is the program's least expensive option. Customers who previously selected Keene 10 or Keene 100 could keep those choices if they want and then can change products anytime. But there's a way that they could see these people that because they're getting some assistance already for their electric rates through Eversource. And now when somebody gets their power hooked up or they're an existing customer, they'll just put them right to the least expensive option, which makes sense, especially if they're eligible for some energy or electricity assistance. Things going on, and again, we'll talk about this on our Good News segment. The Namire Marathon, 7 a.m. Sunday is when it starts in Gilsum, 8 a.m. from Surrey. At the Recreation Center up at Surrey Mountain Dam. They'll start running at 8. Remember, there'll be just a couple of little road closures, lots of security, lots of excitement, lots of fun going on Sunday. The Pickle Festival, they've been doing this 28 years now. That's going to be happening down in Winchester. It's a free event, and that's happening from 10 to 4 tomorrow. International Festival happening tomorrow up at the Rec Center, 11 to 2. And by the way, if it does get really kind of rainy and it's just pour out, they'll move all the entertainment and the music and the dance and the games and the crafts and everything indoors. The food and food vendors would remain outdoors under tents. So that's a rain or shine event with the International Festival. That's going on tomorrow up at the Rec Center. And also, I wanted to mention this. It's not this weekend. Let's hope the weather's better next weekend. But next Sunday, which is October 5th already, it's the annual Fire Prevention Parade. That happens right in the city of Keene, right up Main Street. That's going to happen at 1 o'clock on October 4th. So those are some things that we have going on in our community. 26 past the hour, news, business, sports, weather, chance to win, Brainwaker, trivia.
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12: U.S. Senator Maggie Hassan is asking the Secret Service for answers about more than $400 million reportedly diverted from the agency to White House construction, including President Trump's new ballroom. Hassan says she wants to know how the funding shift has affected Secret Service operations, including presidential protection and efforts to combat scams and financial crimes. Her request comes after a Department of Homeland Security Inspector General report found staffing and resource problems at the agency that could affect its mission. Hassan is asking the Secret Service to explain how the diverted funds were intended to be used and whether the shift has affected staffing or investigations. Now let's get the top world and national news from ABC News.
13: ABC News, I'm Brian Clark. Millions of Americans in the paths of some big storms up and down the East Coast. Preparations are underway for a nor'easter expected to start hitting later today. Those alerts extend from New England to the Carolinas. ABC's Hannah Bata has more.
14: On North Carolina's Outer Banks, parts of Highway 12, a crucial main artery there, badly damaged. Nearby homes also threatened. And along the Virginia coast, entire neighborhoods underwater.
13: And Hurricane Nolo is one of several storms spinning through the Pacific right now, threatening to dump what could be feet of rain on parts of Hawaii, raising worries about flooding. The summit between President Trump and China's Xi Jinping continues today in Washington with a joint visit to the National Archives. So far, though, no concrete agreements have emerged from the meetings. Iran's now offering to reopen the Strait of Hormuz if the U.S. agrees to several conditions, including lifting the American blockade. This is ABC News.
11: The WKBK News continues. Here's Kelsey Johnson.
12: A Newport business is at the center of an ongoing police investigation into suspected prostitution and human trafficking.
15: The Newport Police Department says it began investigating Harmony Wellness Spa on John Stark Highway earlier this month after receiving a crime line tip. Police conducted background research and surveillance before obtaining a search warrant for evidence of prostitution and trafficking in persons. The warrant was executed Thursday by Newport Police, Sullivan County Sheriff's deputies, and Homeland Security Investigations agents. Police say identified trafficking victims were offered medical services and other support. No arrests have been made, but police have an arrest warrant for 50-year-old Shang Zhu Yu, who is accused of permitting the business to be used for prostitution-related offenses. Police say additional arrests and charges are expected. For WKBK News, I'm Abby Trombley.
12: Brattleboro police and firefighters will face off tomorrow in the third annual softball showdown. The charity game benefits Frontline Foundations and starts at 5 p.m. at West River Park, with doors opening at 4 and free parking available. 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
4: I'm Nicole Murray with Your Money Now. Oracle shares surged more than 7% this morning after the company said its sales rose 13% from a year earlier to record fiscal first quarter levels, while cloud revenue jumped nearly 32%. Oracle has committed more than $8 billion to cloud and AI infrastructure in Japan over a decade. CEO Mark Zuckerberg said Meta's new Muse Charm device is intended to put the company ahead of rivals like OpenAI and Google in AI agents and consumer hardware. CNBC reports that the device is Zuckerberg's latest hardware endeavor as he tries to end his company's reliance on Apple for distribution. OpenAI is set to preview a cybersecurity-focused AI model called GPT-6 Cyber within days and launch a new product designed to help customers deploy it more securely and automatically. And that was reported by Fortune. Futures are moderately higher. Dow and NASDAQ futures up by more than 100 points. That's Your Money Now.
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0: The Red Sox fell to Cleveland 1-0 Thursday night. Ranger Suarez allowed one run over 5 innings, striking out 5, but Boston managed just two hits. Seidon Rafaela returned to the lineup after leaving Wednesday's game with right hamstring tightness. Boston is 3 games ahead of Chicago for the second AL wildcard, with the Red Sox hosting the Cubs for a doubleheader today. Keene State women's volleyball rallied to beat Colby Sawyer in 5 sets Thursday night, 3-2. The Owls fell behind twice in the match, but pulled away late, outscoring the Chargers 40-26 in the final 2 sets. Colleen Frazier and Bella Bacon each had 12 kills for KSC, with Bacon also recording 16 digs. The Owls open conference play Saturday at Eastern Connecticut State. And Keene State Soccer has a pair of games tomorrow against UMass Boston. The men's team is on the road in Boston at noon, while the women's team hosts UMass Boston at 1 p.m.
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7: Mostly cloudy to partly sunny at times for today. Temperatures into the upper 60s. Tonight, clouds will thicken up. We drop back into the low 50s. And then tomorrow, rain sets up. Watching the rain becoming steadier and heavier through the afternoon after developing through the morning and midday as lighter, spottier showers. High 60, upper 50s on Sunday with rain likely too. I'm meteorologist Phil Spivak from the WKBK Weather Center.
0: 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In the WKBK News Center, I'm Kelsey Johnson.
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0: man, is this a good song for the weekend? 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
0: There you go. There's your theme song. 6:38, your Good Morning Show. Mitch here with you. Winner in our song and artist contest yesterday. It was Patrick. He quickly identified Arthur Conley singing the huge hit from 1967, Sweet Soul Music. Brainwaker trivia for you this morning. If you or anyone in your household, if you haven't won anything in the last 30 days or a prize valued at $600 or more in the last year, and you're at least 18, then you can play. We give you 10 business days to pick up your prize. You can do that starting on Monday, or if you sneak in, you know, after 12 o'clock today, you can come by and grab your stuff. Again, at 69 Stanhope, we're right at the end of the street. Number to call, 603-357-1290. Playing for $20 to take with you. It's a gift certificate to enjoy a burger or fries, whatever your pleasure, at Keene's Friendliest Watering Hole in West Keene. It's Cliffy's Neighborhood Pub, where you can avoid the hustle and hassle of downtown. You can meet your friends after work. They always have the game on and more. They have a free pool and a foosball, by the way. 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It's October 2nd, their annual golf tournament with the proceeds benefiting the Judy DeBrisskie Scholarship Fund. It's a shotgun start at 8:30. It's a four-person scramble, $400 per group. 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We're going to give you $20 to take there if you are the first to match my answer. 603-357-1290. Here's your question. Not many. It's less than 10%. 9%. 9%. So most couples, it doesn't include them. 9% of couples say they sleep in different bedrooms because one partner does this. It's not 80, it's not 90%, it's not 75. So don't necessarily think of the number one thing, think of like the number two or three or four thing. 9% of couples sleep in different beds because one partner, they say, does this. And that's when the fight begins. 603-357-1290. What do you think? Let's find out. Let's go to the phones. You're on the radio. What's your guess? Good morning.
2: Hello.
0: Hello. Good morning. What's your guess?
2: Snoring.
0: Snoring, you would think, would be pretty high percentage. Do you sleep with a snorer?
2: I used to, but not anymore.
0: There you go. proof positive. Not the answer I'm looking for, but that's got to be number one, right? The snoring thing. 603-357-1290. 9% of couples sleep in different beds because one partner, they say, does this. Maybe both partners do it, which would really make it difficult to share the same bed. What do you think that is? $20 to spend at Cliffy's, West Keene's Friendliest Watering Hole. 9%. So it's not a lot of couples, although you think this number should be a lot higher. I mean, if it's a bad situation, then it's a bad situation. Now, since I ask the listeners and you when you call in whether or not this might apply to you, it applies to us, me and my wife, a little, but it's not a get-out-of-bed situation, I don't think. That's just one side, one person's opinion. 6:43, we'll keep the phone lines open. 9% of couples sleep in different beds because one partner, they say, does this. Let's check the forecast again, all ears, eyes on the weather and the rain. Weather forecast details being brought to you by Fenton Family Dealerships, where they're celebrating.

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1: The WKBK Dependable Weather Forecast.
2: Mostly cloudy to partly sunny at times for today. Temperatures into the upper 60s. Tonight, clouds will thicken up. We drop back into the low 50s. And then tomorrow, rain sets up. Watching the rain becoming steadier and heavier through the afternoon and after developing through the morning and midday as lighter, spottier showers. High 60, upper 50s on Sunday with rain likely too. I'm meteorologist Phil Spivak from the WKBK Weather Center.
0: Thanks, Phil. It is up a degree. It's 37 right now under fairly clear skies. It's a little chilly out there again this morning. 9% of couples sleep in different bedrooms because one partner does what? What do you think it is?
3: I think it's talking in their sleep.
0: Oh, man, I never even thought of that. Have you ever shared a bed with somebody that talks in their sleep?
3: No, but I guess I do.
0: Oh, all right, now. And what is it you talk about while you're talking in your sleep? You don't know.
3: Oh,
0: you're sleeping.
3: Right? Don't want to know.
0: No. I think first married. Thanks for the call. It's not right, but that's a great guess. My wife would talk in her sleep a little bit, and it made no sense. Our kids would talk in their sleep. I mean, they'd just babble, babble, babble, which is exactly what they do when they're awake, too. Talk, talk, talk. Did I mention that all three of my kids are going to be home this weekend? 6:45, no winner yet. KBK, another guess. 9% of couples sleep in different bedrooms because of what?
3: Hogging the covers.
0: Hogging the covers, hogging the bed, not enough room. I'm surprised this isn't higher. That's the right answer. 9% of couples, though, say it's so bad they have to sleep in a separate bed because their partner hogs the bed, hogs the covers. What's your first name?
3: Jay.
0: All right, Jay, congratulations. You're the winner. Come on by. Grab your gift certificate and have some fun and enjoy the great food at Cliffy's Neighborhood Pub out here in West Keene, where you can avoid the hustle and the hassle of downtown. Jay's the smartest caller of the morning. 9% of couples say they can't take it anymore. Their partner hogs the bed. They hog the covers. They're our bed hog. And so it's time to split up that situation. 6:46, top news stories of the day. The leader of China is in Washington, D.C. for a second day of being shown around by the president. They had a big fancy dinner last night at the White House. You may not see much about it in the press this morning because, again, there's still difficulty with certain members of the press being able to cover these events and all the other networks are then joining in a boycott until the president starts to obey the judge in the court, saying he's not allowed to ban the free press. Again, interesting, with all of this happening yesterday, the press from China, they had their contingent, and they were allowed to go in and take the photos and see the welcoming at the White House and cover the dinner. The president praising them, saying they're the nicest press corps ever. While he was slamming the U.S. free press and talking about it with Xi Jinping, the leader of China. A little odd. Somebody should whisper in the president's ear that those reporters with the Chinese delegation aren't really reporters. They don't have a free press. They are there at the bidding of Xi Jinping to cover it the way they want them to cover it. And let's say they said something controversial or said something against Xi Jinping or against the regime, they would go missing within about 48 hours. So not really the same situation. By the way, he also gave him a tour of where they're doing the construction on the new ballroom slash, bunker and military control center and all this. Would you really want these people, these spies with cameras and everything walking through that area? While they're constructing the bunkers and everything else that they're building into it. Would you really think that's a good idea? Here, come take a look and see what you can't find out. he's in town. There's other things going on, too. We'll talk about it. Top news stories of the day. Maggie Hassan from here in New Hampshire, one of our two senators, yesterday up on Capitol Hill questioning the nominee for the FDA. Heidi Overton, we're going to let you hear some of that, too. You're going to want to hear it. It's pretty interesting. It has to do with vaccinations and whether or not Tylenol contributes to autism and more. This person would be in charge of the FDA. We'll let you hear that.
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651, clear skies on the chilly side, 37 degrees right now, 45 minutes away. We have your live weather forecast. Arnie's going to be here in about 20 minutes. We'll talk about things happening in the state and beyond. President Trump is taking Chinese President Xi Jinping to visit the National Archives today to cap off a three-day state visit criticized for being heavy on pomp and light on substance. The president says he wants to show Xi, the head of the world's most powerful communist country, the Declaration of Independence, the Constitution, and the Bill of Rights. The two leaders have had made a show of working to preserve harmony, though there's no major breakthroughs on any issues like trade or artificial intelligence safety. Xi's day will start with a private tea at the White House. Last night, the president honored his guests with a black tie dinner. With the president hosting that state dinners, highlighting the glitzier side of diplomacy, it was a tech-heavy guest list with lavish details. The president emphasized strong ties between the U.S. and China despite the tension. He also offered alongside about the White House ballroom that he's building. Thursday's event included billionaires, power brokers, and a menu crafted by Melania Trump. Guests dined on squash velouté and sesame-crusted sea bass. The president showcased White House updates, including the new helipad and ballroom construction. The evening featured a toast to mutual goals and saw Trump give Xi a gift. The dinner follows Trump's personal welcome for Xi, aiming to strengthen their relationship. He met him at the airport with the red carpet treatment, literally. Governments across Europe.

0: Europe are using subsidies, taxes, and policy changes to help their economies, companies, and aggrieved citizens weather an energy crisis caused by the wars in Ukraine and the Middle East. The Organization for Economic Cooperation and Development says that 7 of the 10 nations working most actively to limit the impact of soaring fuel prices are located in the European Union. Pope Leo has begun a four-day visit to France, aiming to highlight his appeal for peace and reflection on artificial intelligence. His visits include stops in Paris, Lourdes, and Metz. Church bells rang as he arrived in Paris, marking the first papal visit in 18 years. And reporters from CNN, MS Now, and Politico returned to the White House hours after federal judge temporarily blocked the president's ban of the three news outlets. The judge said early Thursday that the news outlets must have their access restored, but reporters from all three outlets said they were still blocked early yesterday before access was granted a few hours later. Then some CNN and MS Now journalists were denied entry to cover the evening event last night. The back and forth, the latest in the extraordinary showdown between the president and media outlets whose coverage he dislikes. Heidi Overton is President Trump's nominee to be the head of the Federal Drug Administration. They had hearings up on Capitol Hill yesterday questioning her about how she would handle the job. From New Hampshire, our Senator Maggie Hassan questioned her about recent comments the president made about things like vaccines and linking Tylenol contributing to autism. This is some of that hearing and one of our two U.S. senators yesterday up on Capitol Hill.
1: Before turning to other issues, I want to ask you a simple question, Doctor. If directed by the president to take action that would break the law, would you follow the law or follow the president's directive?
2: Senator Hassan, thank you. I appreciate the opportunity to meet and share, especially the patient's stories and the perspective.
1: I appreciate that. Our time is limited. Yes or no?
2: Senator, I will follow the law if I'm confirmed as FDA commissioner.
1: Thank you. Do you think it's possible for the president to ever be wrong about something?
2: Senator, as I've shared here before, I've had the privilege of working for the president for over a year and a half and have had robust discussions with him along with all of his advisors.
1: Is it possible for him to be wrong?
2: Information.
1: Is it possible for him to be wrong?
2: Senator, it is the president who sets the policy directions, but he works with all of his advisors to get the best information. My experience has been he wants to make the best decision and the best interest.
1: I appreciate this. I have limited time, so I'm going to stop you there. I was asking you about whether the president of the United States could be wrong, because I want to talk about a specific comment the president recently made. You were standing right behind President Trump at an August 10th press conference when he talked about the combined measles, mumps, and rubella vaccine that is given to children to protect from these diseases. The president said of the combined vaccines that, quote, together there could be a possibility they're quite lethal, close quote. Do you believe that the combined measles, mumps, and rubella vaccine is possibly quite lethal?
2: Senator, the MMR vaccine is safe and effective. It is our best current tool to combat the measles outbreak that is happening.
1: Right. So the president said that the combined measles and mumps vaccine could kill children who receive it. So was the president wrong when he suggested that the combined measles, mumps, and rubella vaccine may be lethal?
2: Senator, the president asks questions and wants the best outcomes for the American people right now. As he said recently in the Oval Office, the MMR vaccine, every American should get it. It is the best tool that we
1: have.
2: So
1: let me get to why I'm going down this line. This is an important issue because the American people need a leader at the FDA who is able to say that the president is wrong when he is, especially when it comes to medicine for kids. So I'll ask you again, was the president wrong when he suggested, I don't care what he has said recently, but when he suggested that the combined measles and mumps vaccine may be lethal to children, was he wrong?
2: Senator, the MMR vaccine is safe and effective. It is the best tool that we have in the current measles outbreak.
1: All right, well, thank
2: you. Every American that's unvaccinated should get it.
1: I wish it wasn't so difficult for members of the administration to just plainly say that the president's wrong. And it's really concerning to me that you are equivocating on it here. He was wrong about that. In September of last year, during your time advising President Trump, he gave a press conference claiming that Tylenol causes autism in children. He stated the following about women's use of Tylenol during pregnancy. Quote, I want to say it like it is. Don't take Tylenol. Don't take it. If you just can't, I mean, it's fight like hell not to take it. So do you believe that Tylenol causes autism and that women should fight like hell not to take Tylenol during pregnancy?
2: Senator, I have not seen any causal evidence that Tylenol causes autism. The Tylenol label, as I understand it, recommends that pregnant women talk to their doctor, which as a physician and as someone that has taken care
1: of... Right, but was the president wrong? The president said Tylenol is linked to autism and that women should not take it during pregnancy. Was he wrong when he said that? Yes or no?
2: Senator, there is no current evidence of a causal link between Tylenol and autism.
1: Was he wrong when he told women not to take Tylenol during pregnancy? Of course, because a high fever during pregnancy, which Tylenol could ameliorate, is also highly dangerous for women. So was he wrong? Yes or no?
2: Senator, if I'm confirmed as FDA commissioner, I will communicate what is known about the medications. Right now, the label says pregnant women should talk to their doctor about medicines.
1: But that's not...

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0: Hampshire, up on Capitol Hill yesterday with their questions for the president's nominee to head the FDA. More on these stories coming up top of the hour from ABC. Arnie joins us in 10 minutes. Your live weather forecast, all important for the weekend, on the way in 45. 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
2: From ABC News, I'm Brian Clark. A potential nor'easter bearing down on the eastern U.S. could bring strong winds and coastal flooding. Many people are preparing, others are canceling, as ABC's Hannah Bata explains.
3: The storm forcing people to change their plans. Just days before their wedding, this couple in Rhode Island had to move their celebration to a different venue inland, fearing a washout.
4: We're in a period of mourning for a good 24 hours.
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3: In Ocean City, Maryland, there was supposed to be a music festival on the boardwalk, but today's performances now canceled.
2: And Hurricane Nola is one of several storms spinning through the Pacific, threatening to dump what could be feet of rain on parts of Hawaii. For the first time in 18 years, a Pope making an official visit to France.
6: Ma visite en France commence.
2: Pope Leo speaking to President Emmanuel Macron and the Élysée Palace. He warned in his remarks that a paradise of machines risks undermining humanity as artificial intelligence remains under scrutiny. AI was a topic in President Trump's Thursday meeting with China's Xi Jinping. ABC's Sophie Flay has more on their talks.
3: The Chinese Foreign Ministry says Xi told Trump AI must be kept under human control. And on the subject of the war against Iran, a Chinese ally. Xi urged Trump to end the war through talks as soon as possible. Iran is now offering to reopen the Strait of Hormuz within 7 days if the U.S. lifts its blockade and agrees to certain conditions similar to those agreed upon in June.
2: The war in Iran saw a 10-month deployment for the USS Lincoln aircraft carrier. A letter from the Navy Secretary says 8 sailors on the Lincoln and its support ships attempted suicide. Senator John Cornyn of Texas said,
7: "Shocking. It needs to be investigated."
2: New Jersey Governor Mikey Sherrill wants her lieutenant governor to resign today after an independent probe found Dale Caldwell sexually harassed women. You're listening to ABC News.
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2: The family of Nolan Wells released the state medical examiner's autopsy report on the Mississippi teenager's death over the summer.
9: The autopsy makes clear his body was found in the water off Horn Island. It supports the notion of an accidental drowning, but the autopsy report said cause and manner are best left undetermined. And that's been what the family has been saying over the last several days after the grand jury concluded they couldn't really figure it out either, that it seemed like an accidental drowning. There was no evidence of a crime.
2: It's ABC's Aaron Katursky. That grand jury found no criminal charges were warranted. The Star Trek actor who portrayed Mr. Sulu's making an out-of-this-world donation to a museum that celebrates the contributions and struggles of Japanese Americans.
10: George Takei has written books and a Broadway show about his real-world experiences as a child in a Japanese internment camp during World War II.
11: This country couldn't draw that line between American citizens of Japanese ancestry and the Japanese nation with which

0: we were at war.
1: Now, the Japanese American National Museum announcing a substantial donation from the actor and his husband, Brad Takei, pledging in the future to gift their entire $21 million estate to the museum. Dave Packer, ABC News.
2: The NBA's first most valuable player has died at 93. Bob Pettit was also the first NBA player to score more than 20,000 points in his career. He was an all-star in each of his 11 seasons with the St. Louis Hawks. Brian Clark, ABC News.
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5: Good morning. Savings Bank of Walpole, the Savings Bank of you. News time is 7:05. In Keene, several parking spaces on the northeast and west sides of Central Square are closed today during the workday. Those parking spaces blocked with orange cones or barriers are designated no parking zones. For traffic, the northbound inside lane through Central Square will be closed, and traffic will be reduced to a single lane headed north. Additionally, traffic on the north side of Central Square will be reduced to a single lane. Southbound traffic through Central Square will also be reduced to a single lane. Motorists and pedestrians should use caution and be prepared for shifting traffic patterns. The Keene City Council's Finance Organization and Personnel Committee reviewed cemetery expansion plans, a highway safety grant, and changes to the Keene Community Power Program Thursday night. The Monadnock View Cemetery expansion would add about 9,000 burial spaces and potentially another 1,000 cremation spaces, providing capacity for an estimated 65 to 100 years. The committee also authorized a $10,500 highway safety grant for overtime enforcement, targeting speeding, impaired and distracted driving, pedestrian and bicycle safety, and seatbelt use. Members unanimously supported changes to the community power program that will move about 300 customers enrolled in the electric assistance program from Keene Standard to Keene Basic, the program's least cost option. Customers who previously selected Keene 10 or Keene 100 will keep those choices and can change products at any time, while other customers will continue receiving Keene Standard by default. The changes will be submitted to the Public Utilities Commission for review. The 28th annual Winchester Pickle Festival returns tomorrow, rain or shine, with a day of food, music, and pickle-themed activities. The festival runs from 10 a.m. to 4 p.m. and includes the traditional pickle parade, a pickle-eating competition, and local vendors. Free parking is available at Winchester School, with a shuttle running throughout the day. Business news and sports are next. 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
5: Stocks on a suddenly shaky Wall Street ended the day Thursday roughly back where they started after whipping through a couple reversals. The S&P 500 lost 1 point and will open at 7,704. The Dow Jones Industrial Average dropped 161 points and begins trading this morning at 51,349. And the NASDAQ gained 3 points and opens at 26,939.
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5: Keene State women's volleyball rattled to beat Colby Sawyer in 5 sets Thursday night, 3-2. The Owls fell behind twice in the match, but pulled away late, outscoring the Chargers 40-26 in the final two sets. Colleen Frazier and Bella Bacon each had 12 kills for KSC, with Bacon also recording 16 digs.

0: The Owls open conference play Saturday at Eastern Connecticut State. And Keene High girls field hockey is on the road at Salem today. The varsity game starts at 4, followed by the junior varsity game at 5:30. WKBK News Time is 7:09.
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4: Mostly cloudy to partly sunny at times for today. Temperatures into the upper 60s. Tonight, clouds will thicken up. We drop back into the low 50s. And then tomorrow, rain sets up. Watching the rain becoming steadier and heavier through the afternoon after developing through the morning and midday as lighter, spottier showers. High 60, upper 50s on Sunday with rain likely too. I'm meteorologist Phil Spivak from the WKBK Weather Center.
0: It's 37 degrees outside our West Keene studios at 7-Eleven. 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

0: 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The
1: 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Friday morning. All-important weather forecast with Phil Spivak coming up for you in 30 minutes with so much going on. Every weekend, the calendar's just packed. Pickle Festival, International Festival, Clarence DeMeyer Marathon and Half Marathon on Sunday. The weather, though, what's the timing of the rain and the wind and everything that takes us right through Monday? He'll join us here in just about 30 minutes with that update. Right now, an update on things happening over in Concord and beyond. Arnie Arneson joins us on Friday mornings. You're welcome to jump in here, too, on our phone lines. Good morning, Ms. Arneson. Are you heading down to the Pickle Festival? You like pickles?
2: I adore them. In fact, I was somewhere in Massachusetts. In Maine. And I'd never had fried pickles. Oh, my God. I ordered them 3 times. These are the most delicious things I've ever eaten.
1: They're awesome, the deep-fried pickles. You just have to be careful, because when they first come to the table, they're usually about 800 degrees Fahrenheit.
2: We got to remember. I had never eaten them. I was, like, in love. So, yes, I love pickles, but this was, I mean, there was a deli in New York that would have a big, like, bowl of pickles always on the table. They don't do that anymore, unfortunately. I literally would almost eat the entire bowl. I'm there. So before I get into the fact that I'm probably on the hit list, and I probably am, you will know where I'm going with this, I have to share a story with you. So if you go to my Facebook page, everyone, it's a public Facebook page. It's obviously about 90% of it is political, but about 10% is very personal. And you know, Danny, I love to decorate. I love to do everything. And so I'm always changing things. I change lamps. I change art. But I also change my curtains. So I put up the fall curtains. And someone goes, "You have a fall curtain?" I said, "Oh, shut up." Yeah. Anyway.
1: That's so what I was thinking. What the hell?
2: I know. Well, first of all, let me explain something. My grandparents, my Italian grandparents who came off the boat, my grandfather was a furniture maker, and my grandmother was an upholsterer and a slipcover maker. And so my grandparents always changed the slipcovers, always changed the curtains. I thought everybody did that. But that's what they did for my entire life. And so when I got into the real world, I realized nobody does that. But it became imprinted, so now I still do it. So here's what you need to know. This will make you smile. So I posted a picture of the curtains, and someone went, "Oh, my God, Arnie, they're so cute." And so I said, "Really?" I said, "I have a cute story for you." So everyone, you ready? Here we go. I'm at a thrift store, and this young woman with tattoos up and down her arms, she had that biker babe vibe, walked up to me, and she had two little toe heads in with her. And the toe heads, by the way, they're two little blondes. They look like Heidi. I swear to God. I was like, "Oh, my God, look at those children. They're from Switzerland." Anyway, so she comes up to me and says, "I just got to say that I love your style." And I'm looking at her going, "You love my what?" She goes, "I love your style." And I started laughing. So let me tell you what I'm wearing. I'm wearing rubber boots, a long jean coat that's missing a belt. So I had a brown cloth sash holding it together, and a patchwork bag that I had to sew together 3 times because it kept falling apart. But I loved it. And then I wrote, "Who knew it was a style?" Is it a style? Anyway, but this is the cutest thing. So then someone posted a reply on my Facebook page. And this, I love this. "As the entire environment continues to degrade, we must put you in charge, a restorative stylist, because you know what? You could do it, lady." So I just want people to know, go to my Facebook page, you'll see the quirkiest things in the world, and you also are able to give, like, quirky responses. So it's just, we need something, Danny. We need something. It is getting really, really scary. And in the state of New Hampshire, I'm gonna be honest with you, we're the armpit of New England. I'm sorry, we are. The reason I say this is that we're the only state in New England with vouchers, okay? So we are, as we basically don't support public education, we are draining even more dollars out of public education. And, of course, they love to say in Concord, and the governor loves to say, "I'm not going to raise taxes." They lie. They raise your property taxes because they shift and shaft. Whether it's shifting because of public education, whether it's shifting because they used to have a responsibility for the retirement system, they're constantly shifting down, and that's fine if you're very rich. That's fine if you have two or three homes, because the property tax is a joke. It has absolutely no impact on your wealth. But for those of us that actually look at our home as not only just a home, it is our shelter, it is our only vital asset, property taxes now are exceeding 10, 15, and 20% of people's income. And the fact of the matter is, they would like to sell, but where would they go? Because you can't afford a house in New Hampshire, so you would have to leave. And frankly, that's outrageous that property taxes are driving people to make Sophie's choice. Do I stay or do I go? All right? Staying is unbearable. Going is equally unbearable. So now, why do I mention this? Because there was a death threat by the head of the Libertarian Party in New Hampshire. And there's now two Libertarian parties. There's the crazy Libertarian Party, which is the original Libertarian Party. And then there's a group, a handful of Libertarians who are saying, he's too crazy, but guess what? He's still in charge. And the head of the Libertarian Party, by the way, is married to something called Moms for Liberty. And for those of you who don't know who Moms for Liberty is, they're another organization that are trying to dismantle education, and they are like uber conservative. So you've got the head of the Libertarian Party, and he is married to Moms for Liberty. I am looking at a picture right now from 2024 of Governor Ayotte, and she's standing next to the guy that I'm talking about, the head of the Libertarian Party, who has just set out a fatwa against Democrats and basically told people that they should kill all elected Democrats. And at least if you don't have the guts to kill them, vote Republican. That's what he said. Okay, that's what he said. There's a picture of him, and he is standing right next to Kelly Ayotte, who's smiling, and the head of his wife, Moms for Liberty chair, is standing next to him. And who's standing on the other side of the smiling Kelly Ayotte? But the Free State Majority Leader, Osborne. So I want people to take a look at that picture and then also realize that there is something really scary here, and that is that the Free State Project and that Libertarian Party, the one with the head who wants to basically kill all Democrats, they share a deeply intertwined, controversial history. They are so wedded together, and between the Libertarians that have now gone off the reservation, as well as the Free Staters, they control state government. Why am I telling you this? Because people in New Hampshire now are so apoplectic about what's happening. They just formed a group that will basically look into and expose who these people are so that people know who they're choosing when they're choosing a Republican. It's called the New Coalition, which looks to alert the Republican Party about the Free State Project, okay? They've literally just formed one because there are a lot of people that vote Republican and never ask the question.

0: What kind of Republican are they? Are they a Republican that want to kill people? Are they a Republican that want to drive people out? Are they Republicans that basically are trying to destroy public education? Or are they the old Republican Party that used to believe in smaller government, leaner government, but they still believed in government, and they never threatened to kill anyone?
1: The name of the group is Republicans Against the Free State Agenda, a coalition of citizens whose goal is to break the hold that the Free State Agenda has on the Republican Party by providing Republican voters with straightforward facts to evaluate independently. Right. And it's interesting because you mentioned like what we call the old school Republicans, which are the ones that we grew up with here in the state of New Hampshire. But its logo has a picture of a German shepherd with a porcupine in its mouth. Porcupines are like the symbol of the Free State movement. And the name of the German shepherd is Dutch. And they named their logo after Ronald Reagan's childhood nickname. Instead of a squeaky toy, it's got a porcupine in its mouth. But it's going to be interesting because these are Republicans that are leading up this coalition. I also understand maybe there's some independents, middle of the road type of people too. And it's going to be their purpose going forward to just let voters know which people are really not Republicans or Democrats, for that matter, that are connected to the Free State Project or New Hampshire Libertarians. You mentioned the House Majority Leader, Jason Osborne. We've all known about that for quite some time. But by just letting people know, people in Keene have been doing this for 15 years, 20 years, because we had that group of the Free State / Libertarians that were doing all sorts of weird and strange and very often
0: and
1: funny things.
0: And
1: because the city elections are not supposed to be partisan, you know, there's no D's or R's or L's next to their name, but everybody made it well known, including the media, if a particular candidate was Libertarian or Free Stater in Republican or Democrat clothing. And now it seems to be spreading across the state. There are ones. Representative Dan McGuire is a Republican from Epson who moved from Washington State to New Hampshire for the Free State Project in 2005. He says he feels the project hasn't had a big influence on the Republican Party.
0: Oh, my God. What is he kidding?
1: He's also it's not the Free State Project, per se, that has any kind of political influence. It's people who have moved to New Hampshire as a result of the Free State Project, like myself and my wife. She's also an elected official. That's Carol McGuire, a Republican from Epson. They say they've had individually become involved in politics because state representatives or other offices have had some influence. But this is all from an article in In-Depth New Hampshire this morning. New coalition looks to alert the Republican Party. And in the article, they do talk about some of the policies and some of the changes. You and I talked about this when this happened. One aspect that Peabody highlighted himself in his story about the group, the controversy in 2022 surrounding the Gunstock Mountain Resort in Guilford, calling it a prime example of an ideological crusade trying to dismantle a cherished county-owned community asset under the guise of dogma. And then they finally got called out on it. They revoted and made the changes there. But that's one of the examples where you have these representatives saying, we're not doing anything. We're not anything, you know, trying to get past having to do with the Libertarian agenda or Free State agenda. And again, in the articles, there's plenty of examples where they are doing that, including, by the way, dismantling public education.
0: Well, and there was one opportunity where in public education, they basically cut the budget in half. Okay, at a meeting where nobody had attended because nobody knew this was going to happen, it turned out it was two Free Staters that were in control. One was the selectman, one was the chair of the board, and they got so flipped out that they literally figured out a way to organize the community and have a special election in order to overturn what they did to the budget. I mean, but it also happened clandestinely, Dan. So this is the other problem. And Dan McGuire is full of crap. I hate to break it to you, because part of the argument in moving to New Hampshire for the Free State Project is to take over government and dismantle it. That's the calling card. It isn't to just move here to enjoy the mountains and the rivers. I hate to break it to you, but part of the rationale to do it is to come in and take control. How do you take control? As mayors, as state representatives, as governors. And right now, Kelly Ayotte is terrified of them. She is totally afraid. And everyone goes, oh, but Arnie, she vetoed bills that were passed by the Republican-controlled legislature. She vetoed bills she had permission to veto. Get with the program, everyone. There are certain bills she could not touch. And I just think it's so ironic here that this is happening at this moment. But I also want to then share with you a kind of an interesting story. So everybody knows about Zoran Mandani, okay, in New York. And by the way, he's adored. I mean, he's got the highest approval rating, I think, of any New York City mayor. And remember that the UN was meeting this week in New York City. The coolest ticket in New York City wasn't to go to the UN meeting. All the prime ministers, and there were like 50 mayors from around the world that came. Everybody wanted to hang out and meet Zoran Mandani. It was like hilarious, okay? So they didn't want to go to the UN. They wanted to go to Gracie Mansion. But the reason I'm mentioning this is that a variation on Zoran Mandani just won in where? In Providence, Rhode Island, okay? A young Democratic socialist, 27 years old, beat a sitting mayor of Providence. And what did he run on? He ran on affordability. He ran on rent control. He ran on delivering for the citizens of Providence, Rhode Island. He won. Yeah, he's got a general election, but there's no way the guy's going to win. So this is a very Democratic city. He beat him, an incumbent mayor. An incumbent mayor. That hasn't happened, they said, in like 50 to 100 years. All right? That just happened. But let me tell you where else it's happening. It just happened in Berlin, Germany. The same thing happened in Berlin, Germany. And why am I telling you the story of Zoran and Providence and Berlin? Do you know who was the role model for this? Bernie Sanders. Bernie Sanders became the mayor of Burlington. He ran as an independent Democratic socialist. He won by 10 votes, everyone. 10. Think about that, okay? Everybody in Burlington was hysterical. What was he going to do to Burlington? I want you to sit down and realize Bernie Sanders got reelected 4 times. 4 times. Why? Because it wasn't about socialism. It wasn't about being a democratic socialist. It was about looking at the people and the businesses of Burlington and saying, how do we make it better so your business will thrive and people can. He was reelected 4 times. And now he's probably still the most popular candidate or political figure in the country. But look where he started. So I just want people to know people are getting frustrated and they realize that you can't say something and not deliver. So one of the reasons why they're looking at mayors is that mayors are closer to voters. They literally can't ignore the pothole. They can't ignore the fact that rents are too high and people can't live there and people can't build housing there. So what do? They look at it and they say, okay, we got to fix things. And then my last point, the Metropolitan Opera House is something I could never afford a ticket to in my whole life. I would love to go to the Met, but it's for rich people. You know what Zoran Mandani just did? He got the Met to give him 70,000 tickets over the course of the year of their performances. And there is now a place and a lottery where anyone in New York can get a free ticket to go to the Met. And the reason I mention that is that he not only understands that the rents are too high, he also understands that people have been abused with how they haven't been paid. He understands the climate. He also understands the culture. The culture of New York with the Met shouldn't just be for the rich. It should be for New Yorkers.
1: Arnie,
0: so that's my point.
1: Arnie, always good to have you on the program. We appreciate it. Be safe. Be well. Have a good weekend, and we'll catch up with you next Friday.
0: Take care. Bye-bye.
1: A lot of ground covered, and we'll have some time to talk more about this later on this morning, too. 727 on News, Business, Sports, your live all-important weekend weather forecast on the way next.
2: Here is your Friday Red Sox Minute presented by Samuel Adams. Guardians needed a win, and they got it. Angel Martinez homer, Joey Cantillo threw 5 one-hit innings in bulk relief, and Cleveland clinches a playoff spot for the third straight year with a 1-0 win over the Red Sox at Fenway last night. Cleveland is guaranteed at least an American League wild card and retains a 1-game lead over Chicago in the American League Central. White Sox are also in for the first time in a long time. And the Red Sox, of course, clinched a playoff spot for the second consecutive season earlier this week. Ranger Suarez gave up 1 run over 5 innings in his final tune-up before the postseason. Good to have Seydon Rafaela back in the lineup after leaving with right hamstring tightness the night before. Now the Red Sox get ready for the Cubs. They play 2 today. That is your Red Sox Minute, presented by Samuel Adams, the official beer of the Boston Red Sox.
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6: U.S. Senator Maggie Hassan is asking the Secret Service for answers about more than $400 million reportedly diverted from the agency to White House construction, including President Trump's new ballroom. In a letter to the agency, Hassan asks how the funding shift has affected Secret Service operations, including presidential protection and efforts to combat scams and financial crimes. Her request comes after a Department of Homeland Security Inspector General report found staffing and resource problems at the agency that could affect its mission. Hassan is asking the Secret Service to explain how the diverted funds were intended to be used and whether the shift has affected staffing or investigations. A new toy and hobby store is expected to open in Keene just in time for the holiday shopping season. Toy World will take over the vacant space at 460 West Street, along with the neighboring space at 462 West Street. According to the store's Facebook page, it's being run by two former employees of Toy City, which closed earlier this year, Justin Westcott and Charles Dockham, with help from Steve Levy, owner of Toy City.
7: ABC News, I'm Brian Clark. From the East Coast to Hawaii, the worries are the same. Flooding with big storms on the way in. Hurricane Nolo could dump several feet of rain on Hawaii's Big Island. A nor'easter is getting ready to hit the East Coast. There are warnings up from the Carolinas to New England. Mortgage rates on the rise again. Freddie Mac says the average for a 30-year home loan is topping 7%. Gas prices driven higher by the Iran war, sitting at about $4.48 a gallon nationwide. ABC's Karen Hua says
8: diesel prices are also at all-time highs. Some lawmakers want President Trump to ban the export of U.S. diesel to keep more supply here at home. But dozens of businesses, including some grocery store trade groups, have now signed a letter urging Trump not to do that, saying it will only lead to price increases in the long run.
7: Pope Leo visiting France, warning in a speech about a risk to humanity from what he calls a paradise of machines. This is ABC News.
5: The WKBK News continues. Here's Kelsey Johnson.
6: A Newport business is at the center of an ongoing police investigation into suspected prostitution and human trafficking.
9: The Newport Police Department says it began investigating Harmony Wellness Spa on John Stark Highway earlier this month after receiving a crime line tip. Police conducted background research and surveillance before obtaining a search warrant for evidence of prostitution and trafficking in persons. The warrant was executed Thursday by Newport Police, Sullivan County Sheriff's deputies, and Homeland Security Investigations agents. Police say identified trafficking victims were offered medical services and other support. No arrests have been made, but police have an arrest warrant for 50-year-old Shang Zhu Yu, who is accused of permitting the business to be used for prostitution-related offenses. Police say additional arrests and charges are expected. For WKBK News, I'm Abby Trombley.
6: Brattleboro police and firefighters will face off tomorrow in the third annual softball showdown. 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
12: I'm Nicole Murray with Your Money Now. New York State claims Polymarket operates an illegal gambling platform and is violating state gambling laws by not being licensed by the New York State.

0: Gaming Commission. Polymarket responded by seeking to move the lawsuit from state court in Manhattan to U.S. District Court for the Southern District of New York, which is a federal court. Starbucks plans to close 250 North American stores later this week. It is the second big round of store closures under Chairman and CEO Brian Niccol, who joined the company in 2024. Last September, Starbucks closed more than 600 stores in North America and Europe. Oil prices have dropped by more than 1% following a report that U.S. and Iranian negotiators in New York are discussing a phase deal to end the standoff in the Persian Gulf. West Texas Intermediate at $92 a barrel, Brent at $105. Futures are up this morning. NASDAQ futures up by more than 100 points. Yesterday, the Dow lost 161. That's your money now.
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3: 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The Red Sox fell to Cleveland 1-0 Thursday night. Ranger Suarez allowed one run over 5 innings, striking out 5, but Boston managed just 2 hits. Seydon Rafaela returned to the lineup after leaving Wednesday's game with right hamstring tightness. Boston is 3 games ahead of Chicago for the second AL wildcard, with the Red Sox hosting the Cubs for a doubleheader today. Keene State women's volleyball rallied to beat Colby Sawyer in 5 sets Thursday night, 3-2. The Owls fell behind twice in the match, but pulled away late, outscoring the Chargers 40-26 in the final 2 sets. Colleen Frazier and Bella Bacon each had 12 kills for KSC, with Bacon also recording 16 digs. The Owls open conference play Saturday at Eastern Connecticut State. And Keene State Soccer has a pair of games tomorrow against UMass Boston. The men's team is on the road in Boston at noon, while the women's team hosts UMass Boston at 1 p.m. It's 38 degrees outside our West Keene studios at 737. In the WKBK News Center, I'm Kelsey Johnson.

0: Thank you, Kelsey. 7:37, time to talk weather. Real important weekend, like a lot of the weekends lately. A lot happening with the Pickle Festival, International Festival tomorrow, and the big marathon and half marathon on Sunday. Phil Spivak joins us. You can join us as well. If you have a weather question, forecast details, again, brought to you by the service centers at Monadnock Ford on Route 12 in Swansea and on the roundabout in Brattleboro. Big, big weekend around here, Phil. And I guess the recommendation for everybody, just have your little rain jacket and your umbrella handy. And also maybe tie down those things you don't want to have blow out of your yard. Good morning. Happy Friday.
1: Good morning. Yeah, it is going to be one of those definitely not ideal weekends, is the gentle way of putting it. We're not going to be in the strongest winds. Having said that, it's going to be windy. We're not going to be in the heaviest rain. Having said that, we're going to get some rain. So the end result is, it could be worse, but if you're trying to enjoy the weekend, really, it's going to be bad enough with the rain. So best bets for rain coming in later tomorrow. We've been watching this storm looking like it's going to bring in some rain early Saturday and then more likely Saturday afternoon. I still think that's the case. And still all quiet today and most of tonight, too. We're down to the upper 60s this afternoon with clouds and sun. Low 50s tonight as the clouds thicken, and tomorrow rain.

0: develops. Morning, midday, a chance of showers. Sorry for hitting the microphone there. I talk with my hands a lot, which you can't really tell on the radio.
1: I do too.
0: 60 degrees the high tomorrow for the afternoon, but that's when the rain sets up. The lighter rain showers early are a chance through early afternoon. That's not bad. A few sprinkles, a few light showers, not bad. But afternoon on, all bets are off. So the just chance increases through the day for these rain showers. 60 degrees the high, upper 50s on Sunday. Rain continues into Sunday once that rain sets up. So Saturday afternoon, Saturday night, once it's set up, it's steady and it's going to continue to be steady through Sunday. Even Monday, listen, we're still dealing with quite a few rain showers. Not a lot of measurable rain Monday, a few mostly light, maybe moderate showers, but still the worst of this looks to be Saturday night and Sunday. Any showers lingering Tuesday end, then we clear out from there. The rest of the week does look okay.
1: All right, so it'll dry out next week. What about temps next week too? Because we have been a little below normal daytime and nighttime this week.
0: We have, and it's going to recover pretty quickly. Once the cloud cover gets out Tuesday, we're back in the 60s. And once the sun gets out Wednesday, we're back in the low 70s.
1: Yeah, great, great, great for growing my grass. So, again, kind of step by step. Nothing to worry about today. Really good day. Right. Clouds thicken up tonight, so not as cold tonight. Rain develops tomorrow. And again, I mentioned a couple of the festivals, late morning, early to early afternoon, mid-afternoon on Saturday. Do we see sprinkles for a little bit first, or does it just come in and start raining? And what about the breeze and the wind? Because these outdoor events, of course, have pop-up tents and, you know, things of that nature, too. So things are good until when?
0: things are, we'll say, good for sure through about mid-morning. Anything that comes up before mid-morning, say 9, 10 o'clock, is very light. Anything that comes in from 10 to 2 is possibly heavier, but still more likely light. That's still going to be the heavy rain still pushing in. It's going to be started to pound coastal areas with heavy rain, but just going to be lighter showers and maybe some steady light rain and drizzle that comes in for us. Most of the models that I'm looking at and most of the timing of the storm as it's panning out suggest that we get something, but not much. Once we get into the afternoon, two to five, 6 o'clock, that's when the steady rain picks up. And from there, it's just raining. So that part of the day, we'll call that a washout. It's those early parts. There's still a chance we get some potential for some outdoor enjoyment. So don't plan and don't wear shorts and a t-shirt and be ready to be dry. Have the rain stuff ready, but we'll hope. And the wind picks up to by mid-morning, just as the rain gets going, the wind picks up to winds for us mostly gusting the 25 to 30 range, which is certainly enough to disrupt anything outdoors, but it's not getting into really dangerous winds outside of festival concerns. It's not really dangerous for general life.
1: Any chance of flooding and ponding and training and stalling over any parts of our listening area between here and the Connecticut River? Any chance that that happens and that we get way too much rain in a short period of time?
0: There is that possibility that some of the heavier downpours move through. The track looks more likely to be just south and east of us, sitting right along the coast from probably southern Maine down through into Massachusetts and then Long Island. That's close enough to say, I can't say no, but certainly the potential is there for those areas of the heavy rain and any of those showers that break off. And we see that a lot with these systems. That's the problem. You know, you get one area where you expect it to be heavy rain, but then one little shower pops up, and that's what we get. We get that one or two downpours that just sits or continues to flare up in that same track, the training. So that possibility certainly is there, and anything that does get into those could, particularly the ponding, urban-type flooding, not necessarily any widespread concerns in our area.
1: All right. I did mention to listeners, so many people have those big inflatable Halloween things out already. I mean, some are huge. Deflate them, tie them down. Yeah. And again, because 25 or 30 miles per hour wind still could throw all that stuff off. Not to mention wet leaves and things blowing away around on the roadways and everything, too. So we want people to be careful about that. I have an email question for you, Phil. This person says, hey, Dan, we're having a party with college friends this Saturday. Weather doesn't sound so good, certainly not as good as last Saturday. Some of them are going to be in campers. Ask Phil what weather we can expect Saturday up on the hill in Marlboro as far as rain and wind. So they have a little bit of elevation. They're out towards Mount Monadnock a little bit, but Saturday afternoon, Saturday night into Sunday. They're not going to do any stargazing, that's for sure.
0: Yeah, no, even where it's not raining, the clouds are in place. So yeah, definitely not a good night for the good weekend for the stars at all. But that same chance of rain, you'll get into something for sure. The little extra elevation kicks the wind up a little more. You start getting into gusts, maybe 30, 32, but it should be pretty much the same.
1: Uh-huh. All right. Yeah, as everywhere else. Sunday, 7 o'clock in the morning is the start of the DeMar, 8 o'clock, the half marathon. What are conditions like when it comes to rain, wind, and obviously with rain, humidity, temperatures? What's it look like early Sunday morning?
0: Temperatures should be in the low 50s, the humidity running pretty high, and that could actually be one of the strongest wind periods of the whole event, late Saturday and early Sunday. So that's when you start getting those that 20 to 30 mile an hour winds. Rain, a few heavier showers possible. We'll have a few overnight, a few in the morning, so that timing is there that some of those heavier showers could be there. At the very least, it's very wet ground, so definitely not ideal conditions, but expect wet and I don't want to call it raw. But low 50s and rain could certainly have a distinct chill to the air.
1: Yeah, and that's mostly for the onlookers and the volunteers, the runners. Yeah. I've been told a little wetness and temperatures there much better than sunny and 85 degrees, that's for sure. We have a person.
0: There's nothing wrong with running in 50s.
1: Yeah. Good morning. You're on with the weatherman. What's your question?
2: Good morning. What's the weather in Boston on Sunday afternoon?
1: Sunday afternoon in Boston. What do you think?
0: Pounding winds, pounding rain. I'm looking at some of the amounts, and I believe they could be looking at some pretty hefty totals there. Yeah, pretty much anywhere from Saturday afternoon through likely Monday morning. Downpour is a possibility. Winds could go 45, 50 miles an hour at times. So much worse conditions there.
2: Thanks very much.
1: Yeah, I know. Wish we had better news there. What about Monday afternoon flights out of Manchester, New Hampshire?
0: Things should be improving. The only issue would be anything that does get knocked out of position by the winds. That would be the only concern I'm still thinking of by then. It's still raining, but not a not a travel disrupting rain.
1: Right, right. It just might be a backlog if things get messed up before that because of all the inclement weather. Phil, it's number time. We've had 2 sevens in a row. What's the number for the weekend?
0: One.
1: No, you can't give it a one. One is like a hurricane. We reserve one. I never, because I didn't explain the rules to Phil, because there's nothing below a one except a zero, which means we're all going to die. A one is usually like 2 feet of snow or more, or a real bad flooding situation. I mean, how about like a
0: 5 then?
1: Oh, geez, okay. Yeah, I should have explained. One is the apocalypse. Weather-wise, all right, so a 5. All right, so it's going to improve later on in the week, but again, people should plan to have their rain. We're New Englanders, you know, we all got rubber boots and we all have a raincoat, so still ways to enjoy these things.
0: It's the first weekend of fall, but it's fall. Keep in mind.
1: It is fall. And just lastly, anything to be on the lookout for in the Atlantic? Hurricane season continues through the end of November.
0: There are a couple of storms out there. Faye has been reborn out in the central Atlantic, and it remains just as insignificant as it was when it first formed. There's a new one out in the Far East, right off the coast of Africa. It's the G. Gonzalo, I believe it is. I'm blanking on that at the moment. But it looks to be a similar north-northwest thing. So it nothing of any impact to this side of the Atlantic.
1: Very good. Here it is. It's a 5, not a 1. It's a 5. Phil's forecast for the weekend. Back to back to back.
0: Well, today, partly sunny sky and temperatures in the upper 60s. Thickening clouds tonight. We drop to the low 50s and 60 degrees with rain tomorrow. And again, that rain comes in steadily for the afternoon. Once you get to the afternoon, it's likely. Anything before that, showers. Still a chance to dodge some of those showers through midday. Rain likely though Saturday and Sunday. Gusty winds as well. At times up to 30 miles an hour for us. Chance of showers continues on Monday. Even Tuesday, a few spotty showers. But temperatures recover. Mid-50s on Monday. Back into the mid-60s on Tuesday.
1: Very good. Phil, I hope you have a good, safe weekend, and you and I will chat next on Tuesday. Sean's in for me on Monday. He'll be giving you a call to get that forecast and look ahead to the week.
0: Sounds like a plan.
1: All right, great job. You as well. Phil Spivak joining us, brought to you by the service centers at Monadnock Ford and Route 12 in Swansea, and on the roundabout in Brattleboro on the way.

0: for you next. We have a quick update from the race director for the marathon and the half marathon on Sunday. Alan Strohschein will join us coming up in just a moment.
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2: 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And that's what our footbeds do. They bring the ground up to the foot and they spread pressure around your feet evenly.
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0: It's 9 before 8, your hometown radio station. We, of course, are Keene's news station, WKBK. Lots of events going on this weekend. You just heard us discussing it once again with Phil Spivak, our weatherman, as promised right now. Joining us on the show, race director of the Clarence DeMeyer Marathon and the Half Marathon coming up on Sunday. Alan Strohschein wanted to give us an update. And when I heard you wanted to be on, I'm like, but you were just calling because so many people are contacting you to say everything is A-OK. Yes?
4: Yeah. As far as our schedule goes, we're on. We've been monitoring the weather literally hour to hour over the last day or so. Sometimes it looks like it's getting better. Sometimes it looks like it's getting worse. But nothing has changed to the point where we believe we'll be putting our runners and our volunteers in danger, which we pay very close attention to and take very seriously. Are people going to get wet? Yes. Is it going to be a little windy? Yes. But this event is such that it's not something we can just, we don't have a rain date. We can't move it to a different weekend. We got people coming from all over the country, all over the world for that matter, ready to run. And it'll be an experience, put it that way.
0: Yeah, and like you said, runners are kind of used to this stuff. When they train, you know, they part of it is training in weather like this. It'll be about the spectators and the volunteers. But again, it's New England. And again, we have raincoats, we have umbrellas, we have rubber boots. That's not new to us. Now, if it was sunny and 95 and hot and humid, that poses a risk health-wise. Ooh. There's never been snow, right? I remember I've told you this when my cousin was here. He had participated in Ironman, so he came just to do the marathon. And that morning, I want to say it was like 28 degrees. And the runners were, you know, putting like trash bags over themselves to stay warm before the race. But, you know, that again is it, for the runners, you know, it is what it is.
4: Yeah, we can't control the weather as much as I've tried. I haven't figured that out. But runners are used to this. They've likely trained through it over a period of 16 weeks. Not every day is beautiful. So, there'll be some wet sneakers and probably some extra blisters and some chafing. But from a temperature standpoint and rain, that's actually probably that I would much rather have that than a 85 humid day. That would be more dangerous than what we're going to face on Sunday.
0: Right. And 50 degrees is pretty good to run in, right?
4: Yeah, it's ideal.
0: Yeah.
4: Actually, I'm not sure why we can't just copy today and move it to Sunday, but
0: I know.
4: I haven't figured out how to do that yet either.
0: Yeah, that's true. If you need anything else,

0: Else, again, you know how to reach me, and Randy is live tomorrow on the program from 7 a.m. all the way till noon. So if you need to get any other information out, you can always call in live to his program as well.
1: Yeah, thanks, Dan. We will. If there's any updates, again, we have some protocols in place to get the word out, and you guys are certainly built into that protocol, so we appreciate it.
0: Yep, anytime. Have fun on Sunday and keep us updated. Race director for the Clarence DeMar Marathon and the Half Marathon being presented by the Keene Elm City Rotary Club. Their biggest fundraiser is this marathon. On the way next, news top of the hour, and then good news. Share yours with us coming up. WKBK next.
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0: From ABC News. I'm Brian Clark. Chinese leader Xi Jinping's three-day state visit to the U.S. concludes today. Thursday saw meetings and a lavish state dinner, but ABC's Mary Bruce from the White House has more on what was not discussed or resolved.
1: Trump heaping praise on the Chinese leader, calling Xi and his wife truly outstanding, amazing people, even inviting them to tour the White House ballroom construction. But Trump making no mention of China's support for Iran as it targets American troops and allies in the war. Or the critical issue of AI, even with tech giants like Elon Musk, Amazon's Jeff Bezos, Meta's Mark Zuckerberg, and OpenAI's Sam Altman there in attendance.
0: Technology, a topic for Pope Leo on his visit to France.
2: Ma visite en France.
0: Beginning a speech to Emmanuel Macron and other French dignitaries in which he warned that a, quote, paradise of machines risked undermining humanity. A powerful storm is expected to impact the Carolinas to New England. Strong winds, coastal flooding, and beach erosion are major concerns. ABC meteorologist Leslie Lopez is in Scituate, Massachusetts.
3: We're starting to feel the effects of this nor'easter. It's not only the waves, it's also the wind. 15-foot waves possible, 13 to 15, along with 60-mile-per-hour wind gusts, putting communities like the one behind me here in a vulnerable position. Now, conditions are going to deteriorate through today. This is a long-duration event. We also have multiple high-tide sites. And unfortunately, that could also lead to beach erosion and coastal flooding in this New England area as well.
0: Hurricane Nolo is threatening Hawaii with potentially catastrophic flooding. Rains of more than 20 inches are possible in some parts of the island, as Governor Josh Green tells residents to take the storm seriously. The governor of New Jersey, Mikey Sherrill, wants her lieutenant governor, Dale Caldwell, to resign today after a probe found that he sexually harassed women. You're listening to ABC News.
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0: The family of Nolan Wells released the findings of the state medical examiner's autopsy into his death on Horn Island off the Mississippi coast while he was celebrating the July 4th holiday with a large group of people. The circumstances are still unknown, and ABC's Aaron Katursky says,
5: now, there is no statute of limitations on homicide cases in Mississippi, so if evidence ever arises suggesting something other than an accidental drowning, the grand jury would consider it. There is no evidence pointing in any other direction, though, right now.
0: Two people were arrested in connection to a hazing incident at an unrecognized fraternity off campus of the University of Wisconsin. Police say they found 30 men covered in food and condiments in the basement of the Alpha Epsilon Pi fraternity. Police Captain Kip Hartman said,
6: a thermostat in the room was set to 81 degrees, creating a hot and humid environment. Officers declared the event unlawful, and everyone was escorted outside.
0: A Michigan woman's out of a job because of AI, which did not take her job, but Jane Smith posted an AI photo of herself and family members wearing Lake America sweatshirts. She says it was not a political statement, even though that's the name President Trump ordered Lake Ontario changed to. Her credit union employer did not think it was funny. She's fired, Smith told ABC 12 in Flint.
7: We never had actual sweatshirts. We never wore sweatshirts. I am not a person that would ever want to offend or hurt anybody.
0: I'm Brian Clark, ABC News.
4: Well, it's official. In a recent

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2: Good morning. 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News time is 8:05. In Keene, several parking spaces on the northeast and west sides of Central Square are closed today during the workday. Those parking spaces blocked with orange cones or barriers are designated no parking zones. For traffic, the northbound inside lane through Central Square will be closed, and traffic will be reduced to a single lane headed north. Additionally, traffic on the north side of Central Square will be reduced to a single lane. Southbound traffic through Central Square will also be reduced to a single lane. Motorists and pedestrians should use caution and be prepared for shifting traffic patterns. The Keene City Council's Finance Organization and Personnel Committee reviewed cemetery expansion plans, a highway safety grant, and changes to the Keene Community Power Program Thursday night. The Monadnock View Cemetery expansion would add about 9,000 burial spaces and potentially another 1,000 cremation spaces, providing capacity for an estimated 65 to 100 years. The committee also authorized a $10,500 highway safety grant for overtime enforcement, targeting speeding, impaired and distracted driving, pedestrian and bicycle safety, and seatbelt use. Members unanimously supported changes to the Community Power Program that will move about 300 customers enrolled in the Electric Assistance Program from Keene Standard to Keene Basic, the program's least cost option. Customers who previously selected Keene 10 or Keene 100 will keep those choices and can change products at any time, while other customers will continue receiving Keene Standard by default. The changes will be submitted to the Public Utilities Commission for review. The 28th annual Winchester Pickle Festival returns tomorrow, rain or shine, with a day of food, music, and pickle-themed activities. The festival runs from 10 a.m. to 4 p.m. and includes the traditional pickle parade, a pickle-eating competition, and local vendors. Free parking is available at Winchester School, with a shuttle running throughout the day. Business news and sports are next. 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
2: Stocks on a suddenly shaking Wall Street ended the day Thursday, roughly back where they started after whipping through a couple of reversals. The S&P 500 lost 1 point and will open at 7,704. The Dow Jones Industrial Average dropped 161 points and begins trading this morning at 51,349. And the Nasdaq gained 3 points and opens at 26,939.
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2: The Red Sox fell to Cleveland 1-0 Thursday night. Ranger Suarez allowed 1 run over 5 innings, striking out 5, but Boston managed just 2 hits. Seydon Rafaela returned to the lineup after leaving Wednesday's game with right hamstring tightness. Boston is three games ahead of Chicago for the second AL wildcard, with the Red Sox hosting the Cubs for a double.

0: better today. Keene State women's volleyball rallied to beat Colby Sawyer in five sets Thursday night, 3-2. The Owls fell behind twice in the match, but pulled away late, outscoring the Chargers 40-26 in the final two sets. Colleen Frazier and Bella Bacon each had 12 kills for KSC, with Bacon also recording 16 digs. The Owls open conference play Saturday at Eastern Connecticut State. And Keene High girls field hockey is on the road at Salem today. The varsity game starts at 4, followed by the junior varsity game at 5:30. 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
6: Mostly cloudy to partly sunny at times for today. Temperatures into the upper 60s. Tonight, clouds will thicken up. We drop back into the low 50s. And then tomorrow, rain sets up. Watching the rain becoming steadier and heavier through the afternoon after developing through the morning and midday as lighter, spottier showers. High 60, upper 50s on Sunday with rain likely too. I'm meteorologist Phil Spivak from the WKBK Weather Center.
0: It's 41 degrees outside our West Keene studios at 8:11 in the WKBK News Center. I'm Kelsey Johnson.

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1: Well, if you weren't tuned in 30 minutes ago, Phil Spivak, our weatherman, gave the weekend a one. And then I had to explain we reserved that for hurricanes and snow blizzards and catastrophes. So we upgraded it to a five. That's pretty good. Going to be rain, a little windy as well this weekend.

Alan Stroshan called in right after the weather forecast. Race director, he's hearing from a lot of you about the weather for Sunday. He says, no worries. Not bad for the runners. Might be a little occasion or two where they're running into a headwind. And yeah, they'll have wet feet. But it's going to be 50 degrees, so that's pretty good. Volunteers and spectators, bring your umbrellas. Bring your rain jacket. Wear your rubber boots. You'll be all right. Batten down the hatches, though. We keep reminding you those inflatables that you have for Halloween. They could blow away with 30 or 40 mile an hour winds. Well, let's say 25 to 30 mile an hour winds. Keep that in mind for the weekend. It's 8:13, hour number 3. Open mic next hour. Mike Kowalski will be here. We're going to be talking about the rail trails from Keene through and out to Fitzwilliam and over to Hinsdale and up through Westmoreland. Kim Chafee's going to join us through with the Troy Historical Society. She's the chair. We're going to talk about their relationship with the rail trails and the Troy Depot and the restored rail car that's right there in the heart of Troy. That's coming up for you at 9:10 this morning. No John McGauley. He is doing some family stuff. He'll be back with you next Friday morning. And it is a Friday morning. And it's 8:14, which means it's time for your good news. I need some-

0: Dial me up, 603-357-1290 to share your good news. 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We'll keep the phone lines open for you. Share your good news. We'd love to hear it. International Festival, I'm sure you remember, tomorrow from 11 to 2. If things get real rainy, they can move it right inside. So it's rain or shine. There's lots of craft vendors and food vendors and performances. And it really has become a really nice big event. And that's going to be happening tomorrow. It's free from 11 to 2 down at the Rec Center. Lots of parking there, too. Everything Pickle Mania tomorrow down in Winchester, the 28th Pickle Festival, happening from 10 till 4. It is a free event. There are some things with vendors. You pay for your pickles and other pickle-oriented things. But over 5,000 people attend this event. And that's rain or shine tomorrow down in Winchester. And as we keep mentioning, the marathon starts at 7 o'clock Sunday out of Gilsum. 8 o'clock, the half marathon takes place starting at the Surrey Recreational, the Surrey Mountain Dam Recreation Area. The Super Seniors Race and the Kids Race will start shortly afterwards. They come bombing. Well, at least the kids do. The Super Seniors, well, you know, they're like 70 plus. But the kids come whipping down Optical Avenue onto Marlboro Street, on to Baker Street, on to Main Street, and it's super fun to watch. Thanks to everybody who's making this race possible. That's happening on Sunday. KBK, you're on the radio. What do you have for good news?
1: Good morning, Dan.
0: Hello.
1: Hello. The VFW Auxiliary is having their annual yard sale tomorrow at the VFW, rain or shine.
0: Winchester Street.
1: Yes. No, Keene.
0: Yeah. On Winchester Street in Keene.
1: Yes, on Winchester Street.
0: Yeah, that's what I said.
1: There's one in Winchester, too. Yeah, I didn't want to confuse.
0: Well, they're going to be doing pickly things, I'm thinking, on Saturday. So rain or shine, what time does the yard sale start tomorrow?
1: 8 o'clock, and we hope to go till 1, but with the weather, we might have to shut down a little early.
0: Okay.
1: If the weather's bad, we'll be inside.
0: Oh, okay. Yeah. Yeah, you got plenty of room inside, so.
1: Yep, everybody's welcome to come in.
0: Nice.
1: Sunday morning is our cleanup day, and we stay open for that from about 9 to 12.
0: And what's cleanup day on Sunday? What's that involve?
1: Well, everyone works so hard on Saturday that nobody has the energy to really put everything away and
0: I got you, you on know, Sunday.
1: Take everything out of the hall.
0: That makes sense, too. All right, so it starts tomorrow at 8 o'clock. Get there early. And by the way, my weatherman says it really doesn't start until like midday as far as the rain. So you guys should have a good couple, 3 hours.
1: We're really hoping to be outside because we do so much better out there.
0: Yeah, I think you'll be all set. Anything else you want to tell us about?
1: This yard sale is our annual fundraiser for the families in need that we help at Christmas time.
0: Oh, which is a great cause, yeah.
1: So I really hope people show up.
0: Yeah. All right, so it's tomorrow, 8 o'clock. Get some bargains. It's right there on Winchester Street, real easy to find, and it'll start at 8 o'clock in the morning. So you guys will be out there pretty early setting up.
1: Oh, yeah. We start setting up probably around 6:30.
0: Right. Yeah.
1: Yeah, get some bargains and help your neighbors.
0: Yep, and help them out at Christmas time. That's the VFW on Winchester Street. As always, call anytime. We appreciate hearing from you. A couple other notes of things happening. Next Sunday is the annual Fire Prevention Day Parade, starting at 1 o'clock. That goes right down Main Street. A lot of fun bringing the kids. Everybody loves a parade. Our friends over at the Shattuck Golf Course in Jaffrey, they have a golf scramble coming up this next Sunday, October 4th, and they wanted me to let you know that they still have a few openings. Once they're gone, so you can get in there, get a foursome, $400 per team, and it's an epic autumn day featuring a full round of golf, a mouth-watering pig roast at the turn, and awesome prizes, like closest to the pin, longest drive, and a shot at a Scotty Cameron putter and Blue Tees accessories. You can contact them at 532-4300. So you make the turn after 9 holes, and then there's a pig roast. I wonder how many teams just say, let's hang out and eat some more pork. That's pretty cool. So you could contact them about that. Other good news, I mentioned people can talk about weddings and anniversaries and things like that. I will not be on the air Monday. I'll be back on Tuesday. Sean is filling in for me on Monday. All three of my daughters are going to be together in our house for the first time since last Christmas. And just trying to organize that for some other events we've had. It just hasn't worked out. So they're all coming. And my grandson, the Finsta, is going to be there. And son-in-law and all our dogs. And so I'm looking forward to that. So I'm going to get a little extra time Monday so I can spend some time on Sunday with the kiddos. 20 past the hour. The big race is coming up, as you know, on Sunday. Earlier this week, I had Peter Hanrahan with us on the program. And he was on the air. He was on the air talking about a book and a book signings that he's doing in town. The book has to do with World War II and history and a local person that was at the Battle in the Bulge and the like. Matter of fact, Pete's doing the book signings. He's going to be in Troy tomorrow, noon to 1 at the Gay Kimball Library, and then 3 to 4 o'clock at Toadstool Books. So if you're downtown tomorrow, it's going to be kind of rainy anyway. You can go check out Pete in the book. But he also helped, along with two other employees at Keene State College. They're the ones who brought us the Clarence DeMeyer Marathon. And we did talk a little bit about that besides his book and just some quick history about the race and how it all came together many years ago, 48 years ago. I mentioned, too, about your involvement with the marathon and the marathons this weekend. How many years did you run the race in Keene?
2: Well, it started then in 1978. George Bauer and I worked together at Keene State College, and we came up with the idea that, you know, Keene really needed a marathon. And we got a third guy to join us. His name was Larry Sterling, and somehow we managed to get the first one off the ground in 1978. And I remained involved for 18 years after that until we left the area.
0: And
2: that goes back a ways too.
0: And was the first one sanctioned? Was it like official? Because Alan Stroshine, that's the race director now, we talk about how every I's got to be dotted, every T crossed. Every so often you have to go out and remeasure the course in case the earth shrunk or something. I don't know. But I mean, was it sanctioned like that, the first race?
2: It was, and that was real important to runners that they if they wanted to qualify for the Boston Marathon, which was a big deal at the time, and it still is even bigger, they had to qualify in a sanctioned race. So it was a no-brainer for us that we had to be sanctioned. Now, what was interesting is that Fred Brown, who was running what was then the AAU, and now I think it's TAC, it's different, but basically amateur running, I guess what you could say, amateur running, permission to do the race or whatever. He said this year, he said the course does not have to be officially measured. He said, you're qualified. Your runners will make it. If they qualify, they'll qualify for the Boston Marathon. So yeah, that was important at the time. Yeah. And There's a bunch of sub stories to that. The bottom line was, but I'll give you try to give you the quick version of this. Fred Brown was head of the AAU, but he was not head of the Boston Marathon. And that guy's name was Bob Campbell. And on his own, he decided that any race that hadn't been officially measured was going to be disqualified. And my phone started ringing with runners saying that their application to the Boston Marathon had been rejected. And you told us that this race was sanctioned. And I said, well, it was. But what none of them knew is that I had been sports information director at Keene State College for 3 years. And I knew people at the Boston Globe. And I knew that if I broke this story, that they were going to be in a very embarrassing situation. And it took me 3 calls to the Globe. I started off with probably what was called then an office boy, and I finally got to Neil Siniglais, who was one of their senior writers, because this was a big deal. When I told Neil what happened, he called up this Campbell And Campbell reversed himself and said, okay, just for this year, they're okay.
0: Wow.
2: That's kind of the short version of a long story.
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4: Mostly cloudy to partly sunny at times for today. Temperatures into the upper 60s. Tonight, clouds will thicken up. We drop back into the low 50s. And then tomorrow, rain sets up. Watching the rain becoming steadier and heavier through the afternoon after developing through the morning and midday as lighter, spottier showers. High 60, upper 50s on Sunday with rain likely too. I'm meteorologist Phil Spivak from the WKBK Weather Center.
0: And we appreciate it, Phil. Temperatures have been rising slowly. We're up to 41 degrees right now in town and some sunny skies. On the way for you next, the Almanac, the old farmer.
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6: 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Actors Will Smith and Michael Douglas share a birthday, and the first female Supreme Court Justice, Sandra Day O'Connor, was sworn in on this day in 1981. 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The comfort rating is the temperature at which the average cold sleeper might be comfortable. 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
10: U.S. Senator Maggie Hassan is asking the Secret Service for answers about more than $400 million reportedly diverted from the agency.

0: agency to White House construction, including President Trump's new ballroom. In a letter to the agency, Hassan asked how the funding shift has affected Secret Service operations, including presidential protection and efforts to combat scams and financial crimes. Her request comes after a Department of Homeland Security Inspector General report found staffing and resource problems at the agency that could affect its mission. Hassan is asking the Secret Service to explain how the diverted funds were intended to be used and whether the shift has affected staffing or investigations. A new toy and hobby store is expected to open in Keene just in time for the holiday shopping season. Toy World will take over the vacant space at 460 West Street, along with the neighboring space at 462 West Street. According to the store's Facebook page, it's being run by two former employees of Toy City, which closed earlier this year, Justin Westcott and Charles Dockham, with help from Steve Levy, owner of Toy City. Updates on the store's progress are being shared on its Facebook page.
1: ABC News, I'm Brian Clark. Millions on the East Coast preparing for what could be a windy, rainy weekend because of a nor'easter. Alerts are up from New England to the Carolinas, and ABC's Anthony Johnson is on the Jersey Shore.
2: The big concern here is going to be flooding, beach erosion. Those are the issues that normally hit these barrier islands along the Jersey shoreline. So officials have been really working at encouraging people to go ahead and get prepared for the storm right now. Officials are watching this storm. They're paying very close attention to it.
1: Hawaii likely will not get a direct hit from Hurricane Nolo, but even the storm brushing by could mean feet of rain in some areas. China's leader heads back to the White House this morning for the final day of his summit with President Trump. They'll have tea and visit the National Archives. And Pope Leo in France laid out a warning about what he called a paradise of machines and their threat to humanity. This is ABC News.
3: The WKBK News continues. Here's Kelsey Johnson.
0: A Newport business is at the center of an ongoing police investigation into suspected prostitution and human trafficking.
4: The Newport Police Department says it began investigating Harmony Wellness Spa on John Stark Highway earlier this month after receiving a crime line tip. Police conducted background research and surveillance before obtaining a search warrant for evidence of prostitution and trafficking in persons. The warrant was executed Thursday by Newport Police, Sullivan County Sheriff's deputies, and Homeland Security Investigations agents. Police say identified trafficking victims were offered medical services and other support. No arrests have been made, but police have an arrest warrant for 50-year-old Shang Zhu Yu, who is accused of permitting the business to be used for prostitution-related offenses. Police say additional arrests and charges are expected. For WKBK News, I'm Abby Trombley.
0: Brattleboro police and firefighters will face off tomorrow in the third annual softball showdown. 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
7: I'm Nicole Murray with Your Money Now. New claims for U.S. unemployment benefits hovered around 57-year lows last week, suggesting the labor market regained momentum after struggling through much of summer. The Labor Department reports that unemployment dropped by 1,000 to a seasonally adjusted 197,000 for the week that ended September 19th. The U.S. government said it has formally sought to join a legal challenge filed by billionaire Elon Musk to dismiss a fine of $137 million by the European Union. opinion against his social media platform, X. EU tech regulators fined X late last year for breaching online content rules.

0: vehicles. Tesla said it is beginning deliveries of its semi-trucks to a first set of customers this week, almost 9 years after CEO Elon Musk unveiled the electric big rigs. Reuters reports that Tesla did not disclose production volume plans or pricing of the trucks. It did reiterate plans to build 50,000 semis a year at the Nevada plant. Futures have ticked higher. That's your money now.
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3: The Red Sox fell to Cleveland 1-0 Thursday night. Ranger Suarez allowed one run over 5 innings, striking out 5, but Boston managed just 2 hits. Seydon Rafaela returned to the lineup after leaving Wednesday's game with right hamstring tightness. Boston is 3 games ahead of Chicago for the second AL wildcard, with the Red Sox hosting the Cubs for a doubleheader today. Keene State women's volleyball rallied to beat Colby Sawyer in 5 sets Thursday night, 3-2. The Owls fell behind twice in the match, but pulled away late, outscoring the Chargers 40-26 in the final 2 sets. Colleen Frazier and Bella Bacon each had 12 kills for KSC, with Bacon also recording 16 digs. The Owls open conference play Saturday at Eastern Connecticut State. And Keene State soccer has a pair of games tomorrow against UMass Boston. The men's team is on the road in Boston at noon, while the women's team hosts UMass Boston at 1 p.m.
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4: Mostly cloudy to partly sunny at times for today. Temperatures into the upper 60s. Tonight, clouds will thicken up. We drop back into the low 50s. And then tomorrow, rain sets up. Watching the rain becoming steadier and heavier through the afternoon after developing through the morning and midday as lighter, spottier showers. High 60, upper 50s on Sunday with rain likely too. I'm meteorologist Phil Spivak from the WKBK Weather Center.
3: It's 44 degrees outside our West Keene studios at 8:37 in the WKBK News Center. I'm Kelsey Johnson.
2: 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Born and bred here in the Monadnock region. It's WKBK's Dan Mitchell. And good morning.

It's 8:38. I'm going to say that again. I had it turned up loud. You should hear it in here. What? 8:38. WKBK's Good Morning program. A couple updates on things happening over the weekend. And because of the rain, the annual harvest celebration up at Allison's Apple Orchard in Walpole is postponed. They're going to move it to October 11th. They have music and food and vendors and activities and, of course, delicious apples and everything apple up there. Also, I am told that Kara Fisk Hennessy stopped by the station. And the International Festival is going to be held inside the rec center. Still, they have their full schedule of performances and vendors and food and music and everything else. After all, they have two gymnasiums. They're just going to move it inside. What can be outside under tents and the like still might be. But for the most part, it's on and it's happening inside the rec department, which is a great idea to have it there because they can move it from the park in the front to everything inside. So a couple of updates on that. Check and money and business before the bell stocks on a suddenly shaky Wall Street.

0: ended the day roughly back where they started after whipping through a couple of reversals. This is yesterday. The S&P was virtually unchanged Thursday following several turns between losses and gains. The Dow dropped 0.3% and the NASDAQ was basically flat. Stocks have slowed their rally since the S&P 500 climbed to the brink of its all-time high earlier in the week, as pressure from the bond market has cranked higher. Treasury yields swiveled along the oil with oil prices before ultimately rising by the end of the day. Friday morning, opening bell in less than an hour, the S&P will start at 7,704. The Dow Jones Industrial Average, 54,349. The NASDAQ, 26,939. And the Russell 2000 will start at 2,835. U.S. futures are rising as the bond market looks to be stabilizing following another bond sell-off that brought U.S. Treasury yields to the highest level in years. Futures for the S&P 500 climbed 0.3%, while those for the Dow gained 0.2%. NASDAQ futures are up half a percent. The Dow is off 0.6% for the week to date, which is pointing it towards its fourth straight losing week. Nearly everyone will feel the impact of what's going on with the bond market, no matter how far away and abstract it may seem. Bond yields have jumped to their highest levels in roughly two decades, and that affects anyone who borrows money. That includes discouraged people trying to keep up with high inflation, as well as businesses wanting to build data centers for artificial intelligence technology. For people saving money, it means they can earn more in interest by putting cash into the bonds or high-yield savings accounts. It could also knock down the value of the stocks in their 401k accounts. Fewer people applied for U.S. unemployment benefits last week, as U.S. jobless claims remain at historically low levels, and most Americans are enjoying some level of job security. The Labor Department said yesterday that 197,000 people applied for unemployment checks last week, fewest since mid-July and down from a revised 198,000 the week before. The four-week average of claims, which smooths out week-to-week's ups and downs, fell to 202,250 last week from 204,000 the week before. Claims for jobless benefits are a proxy for layoffs, and economists watch them because they can be a sign of where the job market is headed. So far this year, claims have mostly stayed below 220,000, which is historically low. President Donald Trump and the leader of China, Xi Jinping, met yesterday for important talks on the U.S.-China relationships. They are divided on issues like the Iranian war and trade. Both leaders hope personal rapport can prevent conflict. Trump emphasized their friendship, while Xi stressed healthy competition. And major Chinese auto group Geely has unveiled new ultra-fast EV charging technology that can recharge a battery for a vehicle from 10% to 70% in 4.5 minutes. Holy cow. This development is seen as significant for the company as it joins BYD and CATL in the race for EV charging speeds within just several minutes. Wallet Hub released a survey this week having to do with mortgage rates. And we know with interest rates rising, mortgage rates are considerably high right now, well over 7% if you're trying to buy a house. They did a survey of the states with the mortgage rates increasing the most based on proprietary user data. Where they're increasing the most, the top 10, Mississippi, Colorado, Tennessee, Wisconsin, Missouri, North Carolina, Kansas, Arkansas, New Hampshire is number 9. It's the only northern state. South Carolina is number 10. Where they're increasing the least, 41 through 50, Vermont, Rhode Island, West Virginia, Maine, Nevada, Texas, Montana, Wyoming, South Dakota, and then North Dakota has the lowest increase. We're 9th overall in New Hampshire. Average mortgage interest rate in the second quarter of this year, 6.53%. The change in average mortgage interest rate, Q2 of 2026 versus Q1 of 2026, went up a full percentage point if you're trying to buy a house. 844, let's update you on the weather forecast brought to you by Fenton Family Dealerships, where they're celebrating 40 years of the family-owned dealerships in Keene and Swansea with Toyota and Volvo, Honda, Hyundai, and Subaru. 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
2: Mostly cloudy to partly sunny at times for today. Temperatures into the upper 60s. Tonight, clouds will thicken up. We drop back into the low 50s. And then tomorrow, rain sets up. Watching the rain becoming steadier and heavier through the afternoon after developing through the morning and midday as lighter, spottier showers. High 60, upper 50s on Sunday with rain likely too. I'm meteorologist Phil Spivak from the WKBK Weather Center.
0: And

0: Right now, sunshine, a little breeze, but not much. The wind isn't really going to pick up until probably midday tomorrow and could be around with us all the way through Monday. If you missed it earlier, Phil gave the weekend a 5. Temperatures slowly rising up to now 45 degrees. We started the morning at about 40, so things warming up a little bit this morning. 15 minutes before 9 o'clock on the way in about 25 minutes or so. We'll be talking with Mike Kowalczyk. He's president of the Monadnock Regional Rail Trail Collaborative, and he's bringing with him this time Kim Chafee, who is chair of the Troy Historical Society. We'll get an update on the trails in a more completed week since Mike was here last month. We'll talk about the Troy Historical Society and the Bud Car, which is that restored rail car right in the heart of Troy, right along the rail trail, where you can go and walk or bike to go see it. We'll talk about also, this is interesting, Mike mentioned, while they're cleaning out and cleaning up and restoring a lot of these old rail trails, they're finding historical artifacts, which is pretty cool. So we're going to talk about that, and we'll take your calls as well. That's your Open Mic Show at 9:10. No John McGauley this week. He'll be back next week. He's doing some family stuff on this fine Friday morning. Speaking of historical artifacts, from the Historical Society, their senior historian is Alan Rumrill, and today he's going to tell us the story of Thaddeus Parmeter and the wolves. Back when we had a lot of wolves around here, we'll get you to that story, WKBK, on the way up next.
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3: Moment number 77, Thaddeus Parmenter and the Wolves. Thaddeus Parmenter was an early settler of Marlborough, New Hampshire, arriving there from Sudbury, Massachusetts in 1789. He soon married and began to build a homestead and raise a family. One day, a short time after he settled in town, Thaddeus carried a load of grain to the grist mill of Daniel Gould. Several other customers had arrived at the mill before young Thaddeus, and he had to wait some time to have his grinding done. It was nearly nighttime when Thaddeus headed for home, and darkness soon descended upon him. He was startled by the barking of wolves as he neared his home. Pausing on the trail, Thaddeus saw some 20 wolves coming toward him, following the scent that he had left on his way to the mill. With only a moment to act, Thaddeus threw his bag of meal into the woods and followed it by jumping as far as he could into the underbrush. He picked up a branch for protection, crouched down on the ground, and waited. Within a few moments, the lead wolf reached the spot from which Thaddeus had leaped. The wolves paused for a moment as Thaddeus held his breath a few feet away. The wolves found the scent fresher where Thaddeus had just come from the mill, and they quickly continued in that direction, not noticing him in the bushes. He picked up his bag and started quickly toward home as soon as the wolves were out of sight, fearing that they might return. Thaddeus arrived at home safely, where he found his wife in despair. She had heard the wolves and feared that he would not return. Following this experience, Thaddeus Parmenter always went to the mill in the morning and returned home before dark.
0: See how good we have it? See how life is so much better than our predecessors decades, centuries ago living around here? You know, you go, you jump in your car, you run, you hit dunks, you go to the grocery store, grab a little gas, you get home. Back then, you had to worry about wolves eating you. So, which couldn't have been good. And again, he wasn't armed. 8:51. Before we get into the news top, there are some other things going on. Manchester is relieved. We've been following the situation this week. The Queen City Bridge has reopened there. And it's not going to need super extensive repairs for right now, but it did highlight, along with that bridge problem they had between Nashua and Hudson, just how bad our bridges are and how we have to get them fixed, which, of course, is going to cost a lot of money. We talked a little bit about that on Wednesday with Cindy Warmington. She's the Democratic gubernatorial candidate. You can listen to our interview back at mykeynow.com. The latest UNH poll shows that Democrat Cindy Warmington now is statistically tied in the race with incumbent Republican Governor Kelly Ayotte. A slim majority approve of Ayotte's handling of her job as governor, according to the poll. Ayotte didn't return a call to the reporters for any additional word on this. Warmington's communication director, John Levin, said more than $2 million of stale, pathetic attack ads not only failed to sell Granite Staters on costly Kelly, but also proved Cindy Warmington is the candidate who can win in November. Democrat U.S. Representative Chris Pappas has a narrow lead over Republican John Sununu in the race for U.S. Senate. In races for Congress, incumbent Democrat Maggie Goodlander holds a very comfortable lead over Lily Tong Williams in CD2. U.S. Senate Senator Gene Shaheen's daughter, Democrat Stephanie Shaheen, and Republican Anthony DiLorenzo are statistically tied in that race in CD1. Also, plurality support a proposal capping local education and spending. Granite Staters are concerned about trade standoff between U.S. and Canada. Also, some of what came out in that poll. By the way, people favoring that tax cap relative to property taxes, that needs 60% to pass in any one town. So it all depends, obviously, on what town you live in. There's also a poll out. The New York Times Siena University poll came out on Thursday, puts U.S. Democrat Chris Pappas ahead of Republican former Johnny Sununu, 50% to 45%, just outside the margin of error. In the UNH poll, Pappas has a lead 50 to 42%. In this, Governor Ayotte remains ahead of Cindy Warmington, as we mentioned in the UNH poll. Also, UNH has reported 67% of New Hampshire residents disapprove of President Trump's job performance, 67%. That's the highest disapproval recorded during either of President Trump's terms. Just 32% right now approve of the job he's doing. Interesting in those two polls, and we can continue to follow those. We talked about pickleball early this week and how the rates went up to play at the rec center. One of the things that was mentioned about all the outdoor courts, and I'm like, wow, I didn't realize there were that many. There are outdoor courts at Jonathan Daniels, of course. Those are the main ones. Water Street, shared courts with basketball, bring your own pickleball net. Knight Street, shared courts with tennis. There are portable pickleball nets provided there. You just have to drag them out onto the court. And Wheelock Park, shared courts with tennis, bring your own pickleball nets. Indoor courts, Keene Park and Rec Department, of course, has their indoor play that's available there, too. So wanted to update you on that. 8:55 on the way for you next. We have ABC News, your local news with Kelsey. 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And you're always welcome to join us for that, 603-357-1290. Don't forget, we're live tomorrow from 7 a.m., starting at 7 tomorrow up till noon with Randy Filio on what's happening and Saturday Morning Live.
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1: And prices are still climbing. Officials in Maine say the average statewide cost of heating oil is over $6. That's 81% higher compared to a year ago. And ABC's Jay O'Brien says this is having political implications.
2: Both of Maine's senators, including Republican Susan Collins, who's in a tough re-election fight that could decide control of the Senate, now calling on President Trump to release heating oil from a government reserve to bring costs down.
1: President Trump meeting with China's Xi Jinping for a third day today, the last day of his state visit. ABC's Sophie Flay says Thursday saw no major announcements, but some information about what the two discussed.
3: The Chinese Foreign Ministry says Xi told Trump AI must be kept under human control. And on the subject of the war against Iran, a Chinese ally. She urged Trump to end the war through talks as soon as possible. Iran is now offering to reopen the Strait of Hormuz within 7 days if the U.S. lifts its blockade and agrees to certain conditions similar to those agreed upon in June.
1: James Copenhaver, gravely wounded in the 2024 assassination attempt on then-candidate Donald Trump in Butler, Pennsylvania, died of his injuries. The president in a statement called him a true American patriot. You're listening to ABC News.
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1: New Jersey Governor Mikey Sherrill's calling for the immediate resignation of her lieutenant governor, fellow Democrat Dale Caldwell. That's after an independent investigation found credible evidence that Caldwell sexually harassed women. Caldwell's attorney says the resignation demand deprives him of his due process. Costco says it's going to use some of its tariff refunds to cut prices in several parts of its stores, including meat, produce, and home furnishings. New York's Attorney General Letitia James is suing the prediction market Polymarket.
5: The federal lawsuit alleged that Polymarket is an illegal, unlicensed gambling operation that exposes New Yorkers to serious personal and financial risk. Polymarket argues they aren't subject to state gambling laws because they're technically selling financial contracts, something regulated by the federal government. But the New York Attorney General says that under state law, it's the same thing as gambling and needs a license to operate. The federal lawsuit comes as Polymarket sees a massive boom in business, on track to facilitate more than $70 billion in trades just this year. Peter Haralamus, ABC News, New York.
1: Police in Baltimore say over a dozen people were hurt Thursday after an alleged stolen vehicle collided with a public bus Thursday afternoon. The vehicle had 4 juveniles in it, and police say it was trying to flee officers at the time. I'm Brian Clark, ABC News.
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0: is 905. In Keene, several parking spaces on the north, east, and west sides of Central Square are closed today during the workday. Those parking spaces blocked with orange cones or barriers are designated no parking zones. For traffic, the northbound inside lane through Central Square will be closed, and traffic will be reduced to a single lane headed north. Additionally, traffic on the north side of Central Square will be reduced to a single lane. Southbound traffic through Central Square will also be reduced to a single lane. Motorists and pedestrians should use caution and be prepared for shifting traffic patterns. The Keene City Council's Finance Organization and Personnel Committee reviewed cemetery expansion plans, a highway safety grant, and changes to the Keene Community Power Program Thursday night. The Monadnock View Cemetery expansion would add about 9,000 burial spaces and potentially another 1,000 cremation spaces, providing capacity for an estimated 65 to 100 years. The committee also authorized a $10,500 highway safety grant for overtime enforcement, targeting speeding, impaired and distracted driving, pedestrian bicycle safety, and seatbelt use. Members unanimously supported changes to the community power program that will move about 300 customers enrolled in the electric assistance program from Keene Standard to Keene Basic, the program's least cost option. Customers who previously selected Keene 10 or Keene 100 will keep those choices and can change products at any time, while other customers will continue receiving Keene Standard by default. The changes will be submitted to the Public Utilities Commission for review. The 28th annual Winchester Pickle Festival returns tomorrow, rain or shine, with a day of food, music, and pickle-themed activities. The free festival runs from 10 a.m. to 4 p.m. and includes the traditional pickle parade, a pickle-eating competition, and local vendors. Free parking is available at Winchester School, with a shuttle running throughout the day. 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
0: Stocks on a suddenly shaking Wall Street ended the day Thursday, roughly back where they started after whipping through a couple reversals. The S&P 500 lost 1 point and will open at 7,704. The Dow Jones Industrial Average dropped 161 points and begins trading this morning at 51,349. And the Nasdaq gained 3 points and opens at 26,939.
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0: Keene State women's volleyball rallied to beat Colby Sawyer in 5 sets Thursday night, 3-2. The Owls fell behind twice in the match, but pulled away late, outscoring the Chargers 40-26 in the final two sets. Colleen Frazier and Bella Bacon each had 12 kills for KSC, with Bacon also recording 16 digs. The Owls open conference play Saturday at Eastern Connecticut State. And Keene High girls field hockey is on the road at Salem today. The varsity game starts at 4, followed by the junior varsity game at 5:30.
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4: Mostly cloudy to partly sunny at times for today. Temperatures into the upper 60s. Tonight, clouds will thicken up. We drop back into the low 50s. And then tomorrow, rain sets up. Watching the rain becoming steadier and heavier through the afternoon after developing through the morning and midday as lighter, spottier showers. High 60, upper 50s on Sunday with rain likely too. I'm meteorologist Phil Spivak from the WKBK Weather Center.
0: It's 48 degrees outside our West Keene studios at 9:09. 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
5: Good morning, our neighbors. Good morning, my neighbors. Good morning to all of you. Thanks for joining us once again on a finally Friday morning edition of your Open Mic Show. Last Friday of September, man, where's the time go? It's the 25th day, September 2026. 603-357-1290 if you care to join us on the program this morning. Have a couple of guests in the studio we're looking forward to. Joining us once again is Mike Kowalczyk, Monadnock Region Rail Trail Collaborative president. He's dressed in his bright orange. His opponent this morning on the other side in maroon. And I was telling Kim, love maroon. Kim Chafee is here. And she's the chair of the Troy Historical Society. And as part of the collaboration, she works with the rail trail folks. And Mike thought it'd be a good idea to bring her so she could tell us what they've been doing. We're going to mention the Bud car, which is not like when I first thought about it. Like, that sounds like, you know, the Budweiser car, like Budman. Yeah. Or something, you know, the Bud something.
6: There's an extra D.
5: The Bud 500. But yes, yeah. It's two Ds on Bud. So we're going to talk about that this morning on our Open Mic program. It's nice to see you both. Good
7: great,
5: morning.
7: Great to be
6: Thanks
7: here, Danny.
6: For
7: Thanks
6: us.
7: For having us again.
5: How long before you get back out on the trails today?
7: As soon as I'm done here.
5: Yeah. You got it, because it's going to be a little damp out there the next couple of days.
7: Yeah, right. So I got to get stuff done today before the weekend, because it'll be raining a lot.
5: We all do. First, maybe, Mike, start with an update from last month and some of the trail work that's continuing. And again, with Monadnock Regional Rail Trails, we talk all the time, of course, about the Keene Rail Trails. These are all the ones that get connected and head north, south, east, and west. And so what's the update on some of the work that's been done?
7: Yeah, great.
5: Recently?
7: So, in fact, a few exciting things have happening. And I will start in Keene. So, and this is all done by the City of Keene and Pathways for Keene, but they're pretty much finishing the section from Eastern Ave up to 101, the pavement's down, the parking lot is completed, the lines are striped in, it's open, there's no orange cones there anymore for the parking lot. The trail itself is not open yet, but they're getting pretty close, so it's pretty exciting.
5: What happens with that when you say the trail's not open, but if it's like the weekend, are people using it?
7: Well, people probably get on it, and it could be done, but you know, the construction guys prefer you don't go out there until they say they're finished, right? Right.
5: Well, I'm good. And Alan Stroshine, he was here yesterday, and he said the parking lot looks awesome. That's one of the biggest water stations that they have for the race on Sunday. He said, boy, did they do a good job.
7: Yeah, so it's going to work out great for the DeMar coming up this weekend. Yeah, that'll be perfect.
5: And that's a trail I walk on a lot when I do my daily walks, but I haven't been able to do it much this summer because I couldn't park.
7: Well, you have to get out there now.
5: Well, now I'm excited, but now you tell me I can't.
7: You'll have to go out and check out the new section.
5: Well, you just told me I can't.
7: They might be done
5: next.
7: I mean, Don probably knows better than I, but they might be done today. I mean, it's getting pretty close.
5: Okay. Don, if you're listening, shoot me an email. You mean Don Lucier, of course, head
7: correct.
5: Of Department of Public Works. All right, so that's getting
7: other
5: finished
7: work.
5: Up. Yeah.
7: Great news up in Westmoreland. So I think I mentioned in the past, the Westmoreland formed a trail group earlier this year, and they've already done work. And through working with the Westmoreland Snowmobile Club, they were able to get a grenade grant. And bought a whole bunch of material, and they laid it down. So they've improved the trail surface from the Summit Winery going north through Westmoreland up to Mount Gilboa Avenue. And I was up there yesterday and checked it out. And Bruce Clement, who's the guy leading that.
5: Oh, I know Bruce. Jeez.
7: Oh, yeah. He and I chatted on his porch for about an hour about the whole thing, and he's got other plans. So those guys are making great progress there up in Westmoreland.
5: Now, from there, where you're talking about, everybody knows where the summit is and the winery. It's right along Route 12 there.
7: Yep.
5: But how steep does that get? Because if these are rail trails, they're made not to be steep, right? Didn't you say 2%?
7: 2% grade is the max.
5: Yeah.
7: And the peak is at the summit. So it's uphill from Keene up to the summit. Which is where the...
5: But it's only at 2% at a time, roughly.
7: Yep, 2% at a time. And then it goes back downhill in Westmoreland all the way, I think, like into Walpole, back downhill again.
5: But is that part been done, or that still needs the work?
7: We've done work up to the Westmoreland-Walpole town line.
5: Okay. All right. Yep. And Walpole, is that a situation where that'll be worked on?
7: We haven't done anything, and my group hasn't done anything in Walpole yet, but we're starting to have those discussions. I have a lot of these discussions with Jeremy Evans, who was here last
5: week. Right.
7: Usually him and I start talking about, you know, what section would we like to go after next, and Walpole's up on the list now.
5: Now, we know that in some instances, over the years, and who owned the trails and who doesn't and what happened to them, there are some instances where they get privately owned a little bit. Is that the situation in Walpole, or is that all state?
7: It's all state owned.
5: It is.
7: Up to Cold River.
5: Yeah. Wow. So eventually you could go right along, well, the rails are still being used next to the river, right?
7: When you get just north of the river, you know, if you look on the east side of Route 12, there's still rail cars there because that's a big rail yard, maintenance yard.
5: Yeah.
7: So from that point up to Bellows Falls, which is about a mile, I think the answer is like a protected bike lane along Route 12.
5: All right. So
7: there is a lot of shoulder. There's a lot of space. So
5: it is possible. That's nice up through there and everything. I mean, and eventually, how far north do you think that could go? I mean, it's all – well, let me ask you this or remind me. Because it's New Hampshire, most of these rail trails that don't have the rails anymore are owned by the state.
7: Correct.
5: Okay. So theoretically, you could go
7: – our plan is Charles to get to Bellows Falls. Okay. So now north of that – funny you should bring that up.
5: Funny.
7: So north of that, the rail is live. That's where Amtrak runs.
5: Okay.
7: But I was in Newport on Wednesday. Newport held an outdoor recreation summit – because they want to try to improve their outdoor recreation. And I was invited to talk about rail trails and how to make connections. And they've actually, it's pretty exciting. They got a pretty active group. There's the Sugar River Trail up in Newport that is really unique because it has two covered bridges right on the rail line. So these bridges are huge because the trains had to fit through them.
5: Right.
7: And one of them is 256 feet long.
5: And they're good shape. Right. They're passable. And
7: the trail's in pretty good shape. It needs surfacing because it's pretty sandy there.
5: Yeah.
7: And
5: the bridges
7: everybody confirmed that when I was presenting, like, we got to fix that. But the exciting part is I learned the city bought property from Newport going east to Senepi, which is about 5 miles, because there's a group led by Tim Blagden getting the trail installed from Senepi to Concord. So if you make all those connections, they'll be able to go from Newport, actually to Claremont, from Claremont all the way down into Concord. And then if you get to Concord, now you can go from Lebanon down to Salem, and in Salem you can get to Massachusetts.
5: Wow.
7: Right? So it's all kind of coming together. And there were two guys from the Regional Planning Commission there. And I said, well, what about the rail line where Amtrak is, right? You know, what about a rail with trail and that kind of thing?
5: So rail with trail.
7: Right. So I got them thinking, right?
5: Right.
7: So you got to plant
5: these
7: seeds, kind of get things started.
5: Because then, you got Ludlow, which is really cool town, and the tracks, because that's where the train goes up to there, through Bellows Falls, of course, to Brattleboro. And if you're in Brattleboro, then you're downtown, and they have the new restaurant that opened up right there on the river near the bridges, and people could go across that on their bikes, and then you're in Hinsdale.
7: And another good news is I learned that the bridge and the Connecticut between Hinsdale and Brattleboro that we're trying to get opened, Southwest Regional Planning Commission's leading that project.
5: That's the old bridge.
7: That's the old railroad bridge, not the twin bridges. This is a mile
5: south.
7: Oh,
5: the old rail that you see if you're on your boat underneath that goes over.
7: Yeah, it's a mile south of the twin bridges in downtown Brattleboro. Well, I learned Southwest Regional Planning Commission confirmed all the funding that they need in order to get the bridge inspected, because that's step one. We got to get the bridge inspected to ensure.
5: It's an old bridge.
7: It's an old railroad, but it's double track wide, 900 feet wide. It kind of S shapes across the river. I mean, it's beautiful, right?
5: Yeah.
7: So my understanding is they're hoping to get that thing inspected by the end of the year, right?
5: Yeah.
7: If that's the case.
5: And if you're just talking about bikes, so it's not like it doesn't have to hold 80 tons or something.
7: It needs to hold maintenance equipment.
5: Yeah.
7: You know, that's the weight limit, right?
5: Right.
7: So trucks and things like that, to do maintenance. Yeah. So that's exciting.
5: That is exciting.
7: So all that's happening. And down in Fitzwilliam, we're continuing through, again, a grant and aid grant, this time written by the Monadnock Snowmoles. We're doing tree removal and mowing, and we started at Rhododendron Road moving south.
5: At Rhododendron State Park, Rhododendron Road, the road that goes to there, right.
7: And we've gotten as far as Collins Pond, which is like maybe half a mile past the Fitzwilliam Depot, right? So it's about maybe 2.5 miles that we've gotten a lot of trees removed. And then on October 15th, we'll be able to start implementing the Recreation Trails Program Grant, which was written by the county and Suzanne Bainsley. Thank you, Suzanne. She does a wonderful job to start doing the rest of the work. And the rest of the work is ditch clearing, culvert clearing, laying down base mat-

0: cereal, laying down hard pack, you know, that kind of thing.
1: Right, right. Man, that's all in the last month. Yeah.
0: And then the last thing, which will help lead into Kim, is Andrew Downing, who's an Eagle Scout at Keene High. He took on the project to install the 3-panel kiosk at the Troy Depot. And that got installed last Sunday.
1: Nice.
0: And yeah, there was several other scouts there. And a big shout out to Ray Phillips, if you remember Ray.
1: Yeah.
0: I think he used to be the chief of the fire department for Keene. He's the master carpenter. He worked with Andrew in his shop to build the kiosk. And then they hauled it up to the depot and got it installed last Sunday.
1: I'm not
0: Sunday.
1: Sure Ray was chief, but...
0: Oh, okay.
1: Well, I'm not sure. So that's part. That, I mean, that's really exciting stuff.
0: Yeah, it is. It's great.
1: So. Yeah. One of these days, I'll get on my bike.
0: Well, you and I got to go out. Let's plan a time.
1: I'm like, where'd he go? You're going to leave me out.
0: We can meet at Webb Depot Road.
1: You'd leave me out in the middle of the woods.
0: Well, we can meet at Webb Depot Road and go from there.
1: Yeah, because I was thinking of that.
0: Kim will have the depot open.
1: We'll stop in and see you in Troy.
0: She has water and bathrooms and the whole bit.
1: Yeah. I'm going to grab a phone call. So you did put on your headphones.
2: I did.
1: And believe it or not, Kim is here, and we're going to get to her in just a moment, too. WKBK, you're on the radio. Thanks for waiting. You're on with Mike and Kim. Good morning.
3: Hey, Dan. Chris Coates here. Hey, first and foremost, I'm really excited to see that the parking lot is going to be open soon because I love walking Chapman Road. It reminds me my heart can still pound hard. So, that's great. But what I really wanted to say is, you know, Mike's a real treasure for us in this area because, you know, he's doing a lot of the heavy lifting that's going on of vision building for all of this that's so important for this project to be successful. And we've been excited in the county to partner with him to help with the grants on that side of things, getting the money for him. But, you know, this is an economic engine, you know, that we can really tap into. But it also is an attractor for younger people who are looking to, you know, move here and want certain things. And one of them is definitely items that, where they can get on a bike and just go someplace. And if they can go all the way down to Sweetwater or even farther down in or up the Walpole or wherever it may be, you know, this is going to really be an attraction. And when the county is one of the older counties in the state of New Hampshire, this is a good piece, but it's also an economic engine. People come up here to ride the trails, and as it gets better, known a lot better, and we continue to build this out, this is really going to be can be a boom for this area.
1: Yeah, absolutely.
0: Yeah, Chris, that's great, and it makes me think of two stories, if you don't mind. One is when we did a ride back in August with the reporter from the Union Leader. A couple came by, and they actually started in Oregon, and they were going across the country, and they used our section of the trail, you know, as they were coming through New Hampshire.
1: Wow.
0: So people do use this
2: from
0: long distances, right? And the second thing is the Great American Bike Tours did hold a second bike tour in September, starting at the Troy Depot. And they biked through our region.
2: Thank you, Diane.
0: They biked through our region, through the city, through the towns, and all the way up into Westmoreland. And then they met their van up at the Westmoreland Depot Road, and then they went on to Lebanon. But anyway, there was a group of 12 people as part of this bike tour, which again, like Chris says, is an economic engine, right? They spent money here. They stay in hotels. They go to restaurants. You know, they do all those things.
1: Right, right.
0: So thank you, Chris. Thank you very much.
3: Yeah. No worries. Have a great day.
1: All right. Take care, Chris. Good to hear your voice. County Commissioner Chris Coates calling into the program. Kim Chafee is here. She's chairperson with the Troy Historical Society. Your name has been mentioned a dozen times now, and yet we haven't even let you on the radio.
2: That's
1: so
2: okay.
1: I guess it's time to do that. Now, it's nice to meet you.
2: Thank you. I'm glad. Welcome to be here. I'm glad to be here. It's nice. Thanks, Mike, for inviting me. I appreciate it. Thanks, Dan.
1: How long have you been with the Troy Historical Society?
2: About 9 years.
1: Oh.
2: Going on 9 years. It's one of those, I think I was a live body, and I went to, you know, it goes back to a husband and wife having a communication. So I lived in Keene most of my life, and my husband wanted to move 900 miles south to North Carolina, and I heard nine. So we bought a house in Troy that was
4: almost made it.
2: Yeah, yeah. But you know, he's been awesome. So yeah, he and he's actually enjoyed it. We bought a house that had been empty for 3 years in Troy. It was

0: owned by the Ripley's. And, you know, it's a labor of, I call it a labor of love. He calls it labor, but, you know, so here we are. And I went down to explore and find out history on this house. And like they say, the rest is history. I literally walked in and then next thing you know, I'm chairperson, but I wouldn't trade it for the world.
1: Right.
0: We've had an incredible, incredible time. And to Mike's point and to your point, and Chris's point, the people that are in our parking lot on a weekend or on a weekday, I mean, there's New Jersey, there's, you know, Mass, Connecticut, Rhode Island, you know, and more and beyond, people from Oregon, people just traveling through, didn't even know our depot was there. Surprisingly, people right in the area don't even know our depot's there. It's 180 years old, fully restored, and I brought this 85-foot big shiny Bud car to Troy, and you know, hey, first off, what girl doesn't want something big and shiny? I was told she arrived on my birthday. I was told never to get anything. I know.
1: I went over the day they delivered it. Luke and I drove over to watch it. Yeah.
0: Yes, Luca. 5 minutes changed my whole outlook. And thank you to the East Hill Foundation in New York. We got the grant to move her. So. They said it couldn't be done. I said, hold my beer. Here we go. Yeah. We're on. So we have her and very small group of dedicated volunteers. 3 years later, she is about, I say she's 95% restored inside.
1: Yeah.
0: And if anybody saw what we had to work with, wasn't one spot on her that didn't have graffiti or broken. And apparently you just can't pick up and call the Bud Company and order parts online. So
1: yeah. In what year, what circ, what's from?
0: She's 1957. Okay. She was built in 57. And for the last probably 12 plus years, she sat up on the rails on Route 12. I don't know many people that didn't say they hadn't gone by her.
1: Drove by her.
0: She was
1: cars that are parked.
0: Just right at the where it says, welcome to Bellis Falls, as you're coming from Walpole and North Walpole. She sat right there and, I mean, you know, had tons of graffiti on her. There wasn't a window that you couldn't see. And now we've used the original seats. Half of its back is original. We've stripped her out completely and put her all back. And now she's almost ready for, you know, fifth annual Depot Day coming up.
1: And when can people go inside and go see her?
0: We are open usually on Saturdays for sure because we're always down there working. Otherwise, we're open by appointment.
1: Okay.
0: So, and we've had that. We've had the Greater American Bike Tours come. You know, yesterday we hosted the Peterborough Peddlers. It was a group of almost, you know, 35 people, 40 people.
1: And what are they, door-to-door salesmen?
0: Yeah. Nope. They were peddling their little butts off
1: on the
0: rail trail.
1: Yeah.
0: But we've met a lot of interesting people, too, along the way. And that's the fun part, is being able to see where these people have come from, talk to them. I was telling Mike earlier in the front room that we have an elevation map, a train elevation map of the rail trail. So people will come in and they'll be like, you know, Kane just came from Keene. And we'll go, okay, this is where you rode from. This is what your elevation looks like. And, you know, the good part is it's downhill from there, but when you turn around. But
2: if you don't mind, what surprised me with this map, I always thought the summit at Westmoreland was the high point in the county. And it isn't. It's down in
1: Fitzwilliam. On the trail, you mean?
0: Yeah.
2: It's in Fitzwilliam.
0: Yeah.
1: Wow.
2: Yeah. That's what I said.
1: Do you remember what the number is, the change in elevation from Keene to Fitzwilliam or Keene to Troy?
0: It's 1,100.
2: Yeah, I don't remember.
0: And for Troy, I know that.
1: It's at 1,100.
0: Yeah, it's at 1,100. But you look at it and it really does peak up. Mike's right. I mean, I always thought the summit, you know, growing up, you always went over that big hill in the summit but it's not. It's, you know, Troy. It's all.
1: And it's gradual. But again, growing up in Marlboro and having traveled on that road and living not too far away from where the depot is, even going home, you're going uphill the whole time. And obviously the train took a different route. Not again, there's a depot in Marlboro. It's a house now. Where it is right across on Quarry Hill. But that's a steep hill.
0: And then that
1: cuts right across to what Mike and I were talking off air about over at Webb Depot. That is Webb Depot Road.
2: Right.
1: That heads that way towards Troy. Right. But there's an elevation even just from downtown Marlboro up to that point.
0: Oh, sure. So, yeah. And it's amazing once you get to see it on a map, right? You know, you can ride it, you can feel it. But once you see it on the map, it's like you see their eyes like light. Like, oh, my gosh, I knew it was, you know, this, but here we are. But you know, like Mike said, we have a bathroom and we have water, and we usually have cold water for all the bikers. So people are glad to at least see us open. But the depot itself is gorgeous.
1: Well, and talk about that. So the train is right there at the depot.

0: The depot is the original depot, and that's also the headquarters for the Troy Historical Society?
1: No, actually, Kimball Hall. But Kimball Hall, okay. It is the headquarters for the Cheshire Railroad Depot, which I also manage.
0: So. Yeah, and when is that open? Is that the same time?
1: That's Saturday. Usually on Saturdays. We are working. You'll find us, literally my house overlooks the depot, so I've had people call and say, my number's on the front of the depot, and they'll call. So I'll either send my husband or myself down. I work from home, but my husband, you know, will run down. And just open it up?
0: So people can see. The inside of it.
1: Funny story, in February, we have no heat, so we usually shut down, but we're still open. We were working all winter and got to see all the, snowmobilers going by. So the trail is really used 24/7. I mean, there's people on it even at night walking.
0: Yeah.
1: I had a gentleman call me one February and he said, could you open the depot? And I said, yeah, sure. And he said, yeah, I'm looking at a picture of my grandmother. And I'm like, okay, honey, you probably want to come with me because I'm not sure what this guy's doing. Come to find out, in our station master.
0: I mean, you brought your husband in for muscle.
1: Yeah, for muscle. In our station, we have a fully restored, and I can get into it, but a station master's office. And we have a picture of this station master, Stanley, and he is from the 50s. And on his desk, we have pictures of his mother and grandmother and wife and everything. Well, usually we turn them away from the window so they don't get faded. And this gentleman was actually looking at a picture of his grandmother, Stanley's.
2: Oh my gosh.
0: He didn't know it was there?
1: No.
0: So he's looking at going, why don't you have a picture of Meme on the...
1: He came down to Memories. He was in the area for the holidays. And so he came in and so I'm like, okay, so I open it up and he's like, yeah, that's my grandfather and that's my great grandfather. And this is, and I was like, wow. So we started talking and, he's like, yeah, my grandfather lived here. But that is really.
0: That's really weird that he didn't know that they were there.
1: He didn't know the picture was there. Yeah. He had no clue.
0: But he knew about the history and his relatives and working at the train station.
1: He grew up at the depot.
0: Oh.
1: And ironically, the depot itself was built in 1847. So the rails came from Massachusetts. And then went to Keene. So our depot is older, but it's one of the few in the area that I'm told, I'm a little partial, but I was told that it's fully restored back to that, 1950s type era. And, every time I open the depot, the first two words out of people's mouth are, I remember.
0: Yeah.
1: I remember picking blueberries. I remember riding the train. I remember hearing the whistle or getting my milk, seeing the milk train go by or... All these stories, and if we don't share them, they're going to be lost.
0: Now, is that depot too, and we're going to take a break here in just a moment, but isn't that the Troy Depot where people that would come up, and it was such a big economic driver in the summertime when people would come up to stay at the Grand Hotels in Dublin and in Jaffrey and the Halfway House area because Dublin doesn't have a rail trail. It doesn't have, never had rail, right? Dublin or did it?
2: I think the northern part where the trail, there was a rail that ran from
0: Harrisville.
2: Through Harrisville, in Hancock.
0: That area. Right, right.
2: And I think that touched Dublin a little bit.
0: Right, right, a little bit. But mostly those people that came up
1: came through Troy.
0: 95% came up by train because we didn't have automobiles. Oh, but they went to Troy and then would get picked up in Troy and then go to Jaffrey or Marlborough or any of these other places,
2: right,
0: too.
2: Right, right.
0: So that's very important, too, as far as history is concerned as well. 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More with Mike Kowalczyk and from the Troy Historical Society. Kim Chafee is here. 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
14: Mostly cloudy to partly sunny at times for today. Temperatures into the upper 60s. Tonight, clouds will thicken up. We drop back into the low 50s. And then tomorrow, rain sets up. Watching the rain becoming steadier and heavier through the afternoon after developing through the morning and midday as lighter, spottier showers. High 60, upper 50s on Sunday with rain likely too. I'm meteorologist Phil Spivak from the WKBK Weather Center.
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15: You're listening to your open mic program, 603-357-1290 to join us from the Monadnock Region Rail Trail Collaborative. Mike Kowalczyk is with us. The chairman of the Troy Historical Society, Kim Chafee, is here as well. We're updating you on these trails through the Monadnock region in particular. What's so nice about Troy, they have the restored depot that's there. They have the Bud rail car that is there. They have the parking, and people are meeting up there to ride their bikes or to walk or to jog or whatever it is they're doing. Snowmobilers, you mentioned.
16: Oh, yes.
15: Jeremy Evans was here with us last month talking about how important they are for maintaining the trails, not just in the wintertime, but also the summertime. Mm-hmm. And they're the real part of the collaboration, the connection between people that are restoring the rail trails for walking and biking and the snowmobilers in the state of New Hampshire. Because of their registrations, they get money from the state. They get these grants. So it's an excellent collaborative. For Troy, if I go and I park at Troy and I check out the car, if I'm on a bike, which direction do I go? Where do I go? Where do the trails go? If
16: you could go either way. If you go north from there, you're going to go through Troy, Marlboro, Swansea, and into Keene.
15: That's the Web Depot one.
16: Mm-hmm. And that you would go past Web Depot
15: right.
16: Road.
15: And that's the one they've been working a lot. You go over the Stone Arch Bridge right there in Marlboro, the little Stone Arch Bridge.
16: Yep, that's all restored.
15: And you can go all the way to Keene.
16: It's restored all the way to Joslin Station Road.
15: Yep.
16: And then we have our gap, which are the missing bridges, one at Swansea Factory Road, and one at Route 101, which those are being worked on. There's projects around those.
15: Right.
16: Keene's finishing the section then from 101 down to Eastern Ave.
15: Which will open whenever Don says so.
16: Whenever Don calls in and tells us.
15: That's right.
16: Right? And then if you're at the Troy Depot and you go south, then you're in Troy for like another maybe mile or two, and then you end up in Fitzwilliam.
15: Yep.
16: And the trail's is pretty good shape down to Rhododendron Road. So you go past Rockwood Pond, and then you get down to Rhododendron Road. And then we're doing the work from Rhododendron Road over to Collins Pond Road. You'd need to be adventurous if you're going to go through there now, because when we're removing trees and stuff, it actually rips up the trail pretty badly.
15: With the equipment and stuff.
16: With all the equipment and everything. But it's still passable. I mean, people do come through, and we let them through and stuff like that. You know, just be prepared that the surface is going to be pretty broken up.
15: It's a work in progress.
16: And then that goes all the way down to the state line.
15: Right.
16: I mean, so, yeah.
15: Yeah, very exciting. Now, you were mentioning off air about the kiosk, or maybe it was on air, the new kiosk down in Troy.
17: Yes.
16: Yeah, yeah.
15: Tell me about that.
16: Yeah, so that was done by, again, an Eagle Scout, Andrew Downing, and he's been doing a great job. He raised the money. In fact, I put a plug in for the Wantasket Monadnock Coalition, Trail Coalition. They donated a bunch of money for that kiosk, but he also raised the rest of it. And then he worked again with Ray Phillips to get it built. The design is from New Hampshire State Parks. They provided the design. So, you know, they followed that design.
15: It fits into their designs.
16: Right, exactly. Kim just told me that the other day they were starting to paint it and stain it and things like that. Yeah. Right.
15: By the way, Ray made it as high as lieutenant.
16: Oh, okay.
15: I know Ray. Known Ray for a long time.
16: And the goal is to have it done by the Troy Depot Day.
17: Yeah.
16: And I've got the maps ready to put up and
15: nice.
16: All that.
15: That'll go in that. And what about, because we did or have talked about that throughout the summer when you've been here, about other signage projects, whether it's here in Keene and other parts of it, so that people know where they're going and what direction. And because some of these stretches, you know, you go a mile or two and you don't see a lot, right? I mean, you don't see other people. And I can just imagine somebody, I guess we have our phones and they have GPS, but not always in these situations do they work, right?
16: I've helped a couple people on the trail that were going the wrong direction.
15: And they're like, okay, where are we? Where are we going? That sort of thing, right?
16: Yeah. So we've got signage projects going on for the Cheshire Trail from down in the southern part of Fitzwilliam up into, actually we get up into Westmoreland. And then I'm working on a signage project for the Ashuelot Trail through Swansea.
15: Yeah.
16: And we have the signs for the Cheshire Trail. I'm working with Home Depot. We're working through their grant process. But Josh, who's the store manager, you know, they said, yep, they'll provide the posts for that project, which is great. So we're just working through their process in order to get those. And the Snowmole said they'll do the installation. And the fastener mill provided 5,000 screws for $5 or something like that, right? So we're getting all the pieces put together to get that installed. And then on the Ashuelot Trail, the Swansea Conservation Commission donated $1,500 towards signage. I just wrote a grant to the CNS print shop grant. So CNS has a print shop and, you know, you can get signs and brochures and stuff made. And they've helped us in the past, so I've requested stop and stop ahead signs for them for the Ashuelot Trail portion.
15: That does cross the road a few times. That's what you're talking about.
16: Yeah,
15: right?
16: At every road
15: and
16: crossing.
15: And wanting to go to get off the trail a little bit to go to a covered bridge or something like that too.
16: So at every road crossing, you have to have a stop ahead and stop sign. And then usually at the road crossings, we'll have wayfinding where it'll say, here's the trail you're on, here's the road you're coming to, and here's what's up ahead, or to the right's this covered bridge, like the Crescent Bridge.
15: Right, yeah.
16: You know, that type of thing. And then there's also other types of signs like pointing to a parking area, you know, or pointing to another trailhead or something like that, right? So it's, again, to help people know where they are and what's around them.
15: Yeah, I think that's important too. And, you know, as far as them, you know, being comfortable on the trails. You mentioned Depot Day. So, Kim, tell us all about Depot Day. Beautiful poster, by the way.
17: Oh, thank you.
15: I like that. But what's Depot Day all about?
17: So, Depot Day, as I said earlier, that, you know, the first two words out of everybody's mouth were I remember. And they always have a story, no matter what it is. My grandfather worked on the rails or, you know, was a B&M or whatever. You know, I just... Those stories are going to be lost if we don't share them. So my first Depot Day was, you know, I just wanted an open house where people could come and, you know, kind of tell their stories and look around the depot. And, you know, like I said, a lot of people don't even realize or haven't realized that the depot is there. You know, I lived in Keene all my life. I
15: and
17: never
15: it's
17: knew
15: literally
17: it was there.
15: Just a walk. It's right off the common in Troy.
17: Oh, yeah.
15: I mean, it's like right there.
17: Yeah. Yes. And so, you know, it's always amazing to me when they see it, let alone ask me, you know, when did this 85-foot big shiny silver girl show up? You know, I never knew you moved her here. So it's always fun seeing their faces. They're like little kids because they light up and they tell you their story and you just know it. Those are, like I said, the first two words I remember. So Depot Day was just a chance for people to get together, you know, share that. There's a lot of people in the community that had, you know, ties to the railroad, whether their, you know, father, they worked on it, they did it, whatever. And so we started to do that and I called a few friends and it's really kind of grown over the years. We're on our fifth annual one coming up. And this year we're doing a meet and greet with cars. You can bring your car.
15: And classic cars.
17: Classic cars, unique cars, you know, whatever's precious to you, really. I mean, people want to share stuff. And what a perfect opportunity to sit beside a, you know, 1957 big shiny silver girl and a, you know, 1847-year-old, it was built at 1847 Depot.
15: No.
17: And, you know, there's nothing wrong with, you can't leave your car there on the rail trail, but you can put your car there and take a picture. And, you know, that's kind of a really cool thing just to have. So we have food. The Troy Community Center is going to, Recreational Center is going to be, you know, cooking. We have the snow moles are there. And it's really a chance to people to explore the rails. But also our depot, the history. Troy has a lot of history in it, you know, and we were talking, you know, you were talking earlier about Troy in general. And, you know, Henry David Thoreau came through there. You know, that's where he first saw Mount Monadnock, was coming from Fitzwilliam to Troy. And it's a gorgeous view of Mount Monadnock. I mean, we have, I think, one of the best views of Troy, you know, of Mount Monadnock from Troy.
15: One of them happens to be in a cemetery.
17: Yeah, but, hey, it's a great view.
15: Shout out to my buddy Skip, who mows it.
17: Yeah.
15: And
17: Skip is awesome.
15: Oh, so you know Skip.
17: Oh, I know Skip. Went to school with Skip. So
15: oh, did
17: yes.
15: you? Yeah. I'm sorry about that.
17: Yeah.
15: And he grew up in Troy.
17: Yes.
15: So, and this event is next weekend.
17: Next weekend.
15: On
17: next,
15: Saturday, October 3rd, and it's happening from 9 to 2. It's
17: 9
15: free.
17: To 2.
15: So people just show up and the depot will be open and the train.
17: Yes.
15: And they can see what the going on with the trails situation. You mentioned ice cream.
17: Yes, ice cream. So we actually have an ice cream shop in Troy now. It's called Time for Ice Cream, ironically. And she's just literally right up the street, right up Depot Road. So right on the common, she sits on the common. And they've been wonderful. They've donated, they're going to let us sell 82 bombsicles, which are, you know, it's a hard serve and a soft serve ice cream. And then you get your ticket. So you get your ticket at the ticket station.
15: Oh, that's pretty cool.
17: Yeah. And we punch it and we mark it. You buy your bombsicle at our depot. And then you just walk up and get your bombsicle. Likewise, she has a whole bunch of other ice cream that's phenomenal. Do not get me started on that. And it's very dangerous having her three doors down. But it's a great, great thing. Jen does a great job. And it's really cute. It's just so nice. And so they've been great. All those proceeds go to us. Everything that we raise
15: to
17: on
15: the
17: these events.
15: Society.
17: Well, no. All
15: to
17: these,
15: the depot?
17: It goes to the depot. But and more importantly, it goes to restoring our Bud car. And, you know, because we do everything with donations. Everything we do is through donations. The town doesn't pay for any of our restoration projects. You know, eventually we'd like to pick up a milk car and do the same thing with that. There's a milk car sitting in.
15: Is a milk car just the one with the big, it's like what we see now on the roadways, but it's a big container.
17: It's just a big refrigerated unit.
15: Container.
17: Correct.
15: Yeah.
17: And this one actually did run our railroad, again, ran the Cheshire line down into Boston and, you know, delivered milk from Vermont down. So there's history in these, and it's a great opportunity for people to see them. It's something that we will be working on. We want to raise money for that. The biggest part of these things is moving them. You just can't, you know, drag them down the road.
15: No, it was interesting. They had to take all the wheels off it, and then they had a big crane with the Bud car. Luke and I went watch, and then they lowered it on. So it,
17: yeah.
15: And there were like 20 guys around it, making sure it lined right up.
17: There was one guy running both rotators.
15: Yeah.
17: I mean, it was done with like a video. It was incredible. Yeah. But so I mean, you know, this it took us almost 6 months, actually almost a year, to fully strip her because you had to be at a certain height. We had to, you know, work with the state. Every time we thought we were there, they'd tell us we needed one more permit and super mover permit and this permit. And, you know, they wanted her to go one way. We moved her 30 miles down the road, and she is extremely, we're extremely happy to have her. Let's put it that way.
15: Yeah. And it takes a lot of work and effort. And a part of this, and I think we've talked about this before, when people are out on their bikes or walking, when they're on the trails, it is nice to have a destination. My wife and I, a lot of times, will just go until we're tired and we turn around and you come back. But to have a destination. So if people, like, instead of just going there and parking, if they're not bringing a classic car next weekend, for example, let's bike to Troy and we'll get some ice cream, check it out, and then bike back to our car. So if we're talking 1, 2, 3, 6 miles, whatever, what would you recommend, Mike, for where some, you know, maybe it's here in town or whatever, where they could park, have a good place to safely park their car, and they could get on this trail and pretty much nonstop.
16: Yeah, okay. So
15: I mean, at Swansea Factory Road, there's a little bit of parking there, and you can jump on. This is where.
16: Yeah, I'd probably go to Joslyn Station Road because there's plenty of parking there.
15: Okay.
16: But from there to the Troy Depot is probably about 8 miles. Then there's Mount Huggins Road, which is another mile closer.
15: Which is closer to the fairgrounds.
16: That's closer to the fairgrounds.
15: Right.
16: So that's seven. There's a parking actually across from the fairgrounds, which is another half a mile closer. And then after that, probably there's a little bit of parking at Web Depot Road.
15: Not a lot.
16: But it's really not really a parking area.
15: No, you just pull off the side of a very windy, narrow
16: road. But at Lawrence Road and Troy, there's a little parking there.
15: Okay.
16: That's where Lawrence Road is across from where the Granite Roots Brewery used to be.
15: Oh, yeah.
16: I guess it's being converted. Somebody told me a coffee shop.
15: So that's only like a mile from downtown.
16: So that's only a couple miles or a mile.
15: Yeah.
16: So those are options coming from the north. And then if you want to come from the south, you could park at Rockwood Pond. There's a little bit of parking at Rhododendron Road. Again, I probably wouldn't go farther south than that just because we're working on the trail and it would be pretty rough. So those are a bunch of ideas that if people want to get on the trail and do a little bit of biking, to get the depot day, those are some options.
15: Yeah, I think that would be a fun idea, though. And then everybody, and there'd be a lot more people on the trail.
16: Sure.
15: And you said, and that portion of trail, say, from Keene, you could park then now at the brand new parking lot on Eastern Avenue. You just have to safely cross Route 101.
16: Correct.
15: If you want to do that. But if not, anywhere from Swansea Factory Road south.
16: Yep.
15: And be a lot of people on the trail. And the leaves are turning, especially by next weekend.
16: Yep.
17: Oh, yeah.
15: If we're not having a deluge next weekend.
16: Yep. Hopefully we have great weather.
17: We're not.
15: You could ride your bike there.
16: No bad weather.
17: It will not rain.
15: Which would be a great idea. Joining us on the program again from the Monadnock Regional Rail Trail Collaborative, its president, Mike Kowalczyk, with us. And we've introduced you to Kim Chafee, chairperson with the Troy Historical Society. And the depot days are coming up in Troy next weekend, next Saturday from 9 to 2. It's a free event. You can go inside the depot. You can see the train. You can take plenty of pictures. You can get some ice cream, which will help benefit supporting the depot, and bring your camera and have a good time. What a neat thing. Really, really cool.
16: That's great. Yeah.
15: Troy should be very happy, and I'm sure they are very proud to have this happening in town there.
17: We have an authentic conductor coming, too. He has his uniform that hasn't, you know, he was 40 years in Boston and B&M Railroad. And Dave Hutchinson has agreed to come back and punch tickets and
15: In the depot, are there some of the old tickets? What was the cost if you wanted to go from Troy to Boston?
17: It was, it depended. In the 1800s, it was, you know, only about 30 cents round, you know, one way around. No, that was round trip. You know, obviously it's gone up over the years, but we've actually reproduced those tickets so that, and they go on the seat, on the backs of seats on the train. So there's little sections.
15: It's little
17: and so
15: slots, yeah.
17: We put them in there and they're welcome to take them and take them home with them, whatever. It's, you know, we made it a unique one for Depot Day, but usually it actually, we have an original Cheshire. So this was the reason this was owned by

0: by the Cheshire Railroad, you know, back in the 1800s. That's why it's actually, you know, called the Cheshire Branch. So we have those Cheshire tickets. So we've reproduced those too.
1: Yeah. And people will be able to get one of those as well.
0: Yeah, sure.
1: And there
0: are
1: so many people listening that remember the trains. I remember the trains coming through Keene. I never got on one. But as hard as my family tried to get me on one, so they can share this history with their kids and their grandkids.
0: Yes,
1: and this is what
0: absolutely.
1: It was like when they were growing up, you know, 4 or 5 decades ago here in town. Kim and Mike, thanks for joining us. Have a great weekend.
2: Thanks for having us.
1: And we'll
0: have
1: see you in a few weeks.
2: Yeah, okay,
0: right,
2: great.
0: See you at Depot Day.
1: Yeah,
0: thank
1: at
0: you.
1: Depot Day.
0: All right.
1: And I'll see everybody back here on Tuesday morning. Thanks for joining us. On WKBK's Open Mic program and your Open Mic show on the way, news at the top of the hour. No John McGauley show. He'll be back with you next weekend. Tomorrow from 7 until noon, Randy Filio is hosting Saturday Morning Live. And the What's Happening program, Mark Robillard's going to be there to talk about the downtown group. County Commissioner Terry Clark, Lucius Partial, a state rep, and more. Have a great weekend. We'll see you Tuesday morning. Thanks for joining us on WK.
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7: President
2: often.
7: Trump said on social media that his meetings with China's Xi Jinping have been very productive. But it's not clear if the leaders reached any agreement on key issues like artificial intelligence or Iran. ABC's national security and defense analyst Mick Mulroy explains China's important role in the Iran conflict.
11: China, of course, buys a majority of Iranian energy. So they have influence over Iran. They are allies. If they could become involved, that might make at least the chances to resume negotiations in earnest go up.
7: And Iran says that it's willing to reopen the Strait of Hormuz if the U.S. ends its blockade, but uncertainty continues to drive oil prices higher.

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0: highest since January of last year, driven up in part due to concerns about inflation tied to that war and the size of the federal debt.
1: A nor'easter means it'll be a rainy weekend for millions from the Carolinas to New England, but ABC chief meteorologist Ginger Z says the wind is a major threat.
2: There are pockets of high wind warnings from Delaware all the way up to eastern Massachusetts for gusts above 60 miles per hour. So that's the type that can take out trees and power lines. Most of the coast is still dry, but the winds are starting to pick up by 5 p.m. tonight. Then the rain comes in with it.
1: And rain will be a major issue in Hawaii. Hurricane Nolo is passing past the islands and parts could see more than a foot of rain. The governor is urging people to make preparations now. 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
1: It's not just fuel prices going higher, as ABC Stephanie Ramos explains.
4: Bloomberg reporting that PepsiCo is raising prices on some of its popular snacks and drinks just months after cutting prices by as much as 15% in an effort to win back shoppers. Bloomberg says prices will rise on bags of Doritos, Ruffles, and Sun Chips, along with some Tostitos salsa and Fritos dips. Some soda prices are also expected to rise, with the changes coming as early as the end of this year or early 2027.
1: The tech industry is dealing with backlash to massive data centers, so in order to find a place, ABC's Jim Ryan says the industry is looking up.
5: One solution to the noise, the electricity, the water use that data centers present on Earth is to put them in space and power them with the sun.
6: Once you start looking at solar power and think, how can I make that as simple and efficient as possible, doing it in space in the right orbit becomes the natural answer.
5: Dr. Travis Beals on Google's website. He heads Project Suncatcher and hopes to send AI-crucial computer chips into space next week, a very early step toward building an orbiting data center. Jim Ryan, ABC News.
1: A private robotic spacecraft fell to Earth after it failed to rescue an aging NASA telescope. Catalyst Space Technologies says Link re-entered the atmosphere overnight. It could not salvage the Swift Observatory. That observatory is expected to re-enter the atmosphere in November. I'm Brian Clark, ABC News.
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8: George Burns and Gracie Allen. Well, now let's look in and see what's doing at the Burns home.
9: Gracie.
10: In the living room, dear.
9: Gracie, what happened? I looked in the drawer and I haven't got a single clean shirt.
10: Oh, darling, I forgot to tell you. Our laundress quit. Oh, she wasn't a very good laundress anyway. Remember how she used to cut the tails off your shirts to make her work easier?
9: Yes, it's just as well she's gone.
10: Well, she's got a job over at Consolidated now, making airplanes.
9: Mm.
10: Oh, that reminds me. I better call Consolidated.

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3: And now, here's Armstrong and Getty.
4: So some of the reason that this story about the last-ditch bar is getting so much attention is mockery. Some of it is, I think, those of us who really don't understand the woke mindset, the woke mind virus, the mental illness that is wokeism, getting a glimpse of it and trying to understand it.
5: Right. Well, and then there's another layer, if you're familiar with history, 20th century history in particular, and Marxism and Maoist China, and well, the early days of the Soviet Union especially were super ideological. You'd end up with an ice pick in your eye if you ran afoul of the party line. But the Maoist China example is so good of how people would be forced to memorize doctrine, disagree bitterly over it, and despise people who didn't adopt it, became an enemy of the people. And the fact that generation after generation after generation, and this is the point, are attracted to that.
4: Mm.
5: Certain numbers of people like that. They want that, and it makes them feel important. And they become so dedicated to it, they become insane. I mean, I'm not going to give too much away, but by the standards of virtually anybody, the people you're going to hear are mentally disturbed.
4: So the nut graph on this story, which is interesting when you're talking about a lesbian bar.
5: I'd prefer a pie graph, indeed.
4: The nut graph is a trio of lesbians decided to open up a mask mandatory bar because they thought that was something that was needed there in Lexington, Massachusetts.
5: So a bar where you go and hobnob and drink alcoholic beverages or perhaps mocktails, but masks are mandated.
4: Yeah, they do have they have signs all over the place that say drop, sip, raise. So that was the how you, because if you're wondering how you drink with a mask on. So you have to wear your mask all the time. And it has to be the N95 or better. So they are like none of the just kind of flimsy masks that, you know, we all pretended to wear to get to be able to go into the grocery store.
5: So we're already in Crazyville.
4: And this bar opened last year.
5: Right.
4: So it's not like it opened it was open in 2020 when COVID hit and they just hung on to the policy like some places have.
5: Idiots.
4: they opened the bar in 2025. And as you'll find out, I think from some of these clips, they're really struggling. Not many people there. Bands won't perform there. People don't go there to drink. And so they aren't making any money. So they were about to go under. They couldn't pay their rent. So they thought maybe dropping the mask mandate would be a good idea. But they knew the few patrons that do go love the mask mandate. So they tried dropping it just on Saturday nights. You can still wear a mask if you want, but it's just not going to be mandated. Right. And then when the word got out that they changed the policy, a lot of people went nuts. Most of these people aren't patrons of the bar, which is interesting.
5: Oh.
4: They've either never been there or they don't live in that town. There are places around the country who support the idea of a lesbian mask mandatory bar. Jumping on the Zoom call that included the owner, one of the owners, and a mediator. And so you had some people that were, I think, in the bar, like 10 people, all in masks, of course. And then some of the people on the Zoom call are also in masks. Alone in their home on their Zoom call to discuss this whole thing. And let's hear, this is the mediator, Sophia, reading some of the comments from the Zoom chat.
6: Question for the mediator, who is a therapist, who are mandated reporters.
4: Oh, okay.
6: I gotta
4: set this up a little bit. So one of the mediators jumped in and said, I'm a licensed therapist. And several people had very negative reactions to that.
5: Oh, no.
4: So here we go.
6: Question for the mediator, who is a therapist, who are mandated reporters and work for the state. Are they informed on peer support and the intersections of race and disability justice? What is their race? I can't see them. Also, given professional credentials are being, someone else said, also given professional credentials are being dropped, are we to understand we now have a professional relationship with this licensed therapist? Do we have confidentiality? Are we subject to mandated reporting or hospitalizations based on the content of our communication? Can we get the NPI of the therapist? It's confusing and concerning. Profession and license was invoked in this context. The original person said, amplifying what Moss is saying, therapists are mandated reporters who answer to the state. This changes the dynamic of the discussion.
4: So right off the bat, I mean, this was at the very beginning. This person, I've been chosen to moderate this debate. I'm a licensed therapist with who specializes in some sort of like group dynamics or something. So she thought, you know, I can help deal. We'll be a moderator for a group discussion.
5: Right.
4: And immediately it's, wait a second.
5: Oh, these people are a long day.
4: They are.
5: Oh,
4: the
5: indignation. Is their constant set point?
4: I was trying to wrap my head around this yesterday as I was listening to all this stuff. And we've been dealing with this for years now, and some of you business owners have dealt with it, employees. That's why you don't want to hire a college graduate who believes this crap. Is they come and talk to you in this way. And it's some sort of weird, I found a thing to complain about, or I'm a victim of something. I'm about to be oppressed. I don't even know what's going on here.
5: It's a combination of if you are oppressed, you're at the pinnacle, and indignation is their never-ending mood.
4: So I don't remember what this person says. It's just listed as black man here, but let's hear him join in.
7: I'm going to start my statement now. Hello, my name is So Noir. My pronouns are he, him. I'm a multidisciplinary artist and a former collaborator, patron, and performer of Last Ditch Bar. I came to this meeting to express solidarity to those who are against the violation of Last Ditch's former mission to keep people safe and the mask-required policy on Saturdays. As a black person with other marginalized identities, I no longer feel safe in this venue anymore. Not around the owner, Jackie, and that purposefully spread misinformation and attempts to devalue my work. Liking multiple comments, especially from one racist person who has never come to Last Ditch, likening my disability justice at work to Darvo. And if anyone is aware of Darvo, that is something that it is a form of manipulation used by sex offenders, rapists, and pedophiles.
4: So this is something I learned yesterday. Darvo, I should have written it down, but it's an acronym for, could somebody Google Darvo real quick? They could come up with it. But it's when you do a reverse, like you're complaining about something, so I then accuse you of it.
5: Marxists do it routinely.
4: Yes, it's that. It's that thing. It's
5: deny, called amplify, reverse, violate, or violence. I can't remember.
4: It's something like that.
5: Yeah.
4: This guy who's a black gay guy who has other marginalizing characteristics. I don't know what those are.
5: Wow. The mastery of jargon is really, really important to being at the top of the heap, which means you're at the bottom of the most victimhood.
4: James Lindsay talks about that a lot. It's to immediately get you off your game, because if you're like a regular, decent person, as soon as somebody hits you with some jargon you don't know, you feel a little uncomfortable or a little beneath them. Like they already have kind of an upper hand on you that they understand this language and you don't.
5: Deny, attack, and reverse victim and offender.
4: Yes.
5: Yes.
4: Yes, that's what that is all out.
5: I'm the victim here.
4: Well, let's let him go on a little longer.
7: I have talked to and agreed with multiple people that have worked with Last Ditch personally, and there is a pattern of conflict avoidance, lying, and poor management skills that happen. Overall nastiness that happens behind the scenes that do not align with COVID cautious principles, anti-racism, or revolution. The bad faith responses towards regulars, volunteers, and people who pour into this place is horrid. The private messages that were said about patrons calling us rude is horrid.
4: Once again, horrid.
7: The choice to uplift and center rhetoric that spreads information and downplays the harm is horrid.
5: You know, if you were playing a drinking game where you had to take a sip every time they cite some sort of Marxist jargon, you'd pass out. You might die.
4: But they don't. Do you think they know they're citing Marxist jargon?
5: I think they are the useful idiots.
4: Did they just pick it up through being around these people?
5: I think it's more serious than that.
4: This one's short. Do 35, and then I want to actually hear from the poor owner, who I'm sure really, really feels for these people. She opened the bar, but they're not going to make it. Anyway, before we hear from the owner, one more clip.
8: Would you like to have a conversation with Jackie off chat, or is that...
7: I would like to know what you're saying. I believe that if you publicly liken a black advocate and a disability advocate to rapists and sex offenders, I would like a public discussion with Jackie, not a private.
8: Okay.
4: So
8: we're going to move on somewhere, but thank you. And we will note that.
4: So that guy jumps on the chat and, like, if you've ever been in any sort of Zoom chat meeting where you're trying to have a group discussion about some nut job always hijacks the thing early, and you want to give them their time and not boot them off, but they just eat up the momentum and the energy of the whole damn thing.
5: Something completely irrelevant, a personal gripe. And, you know, I took from the context, this guy is a multidisciplinary artist. He was probably like, he offered his services to do interpretive dance and native chanting there at the Bemasked Lesbian Bar.
4: Right.
5: And he sucked and he annoyed people, so they told him he wasn't going to get that gig anymore. And so now he's on this jihad against poor Jackie.
4: Well, let's hear from Jackie, the owner, 36.
8: We took out a big, nasty loan and borrowed a little bit of money from a generous family member. And mostly took out a $50,000 loan to do this. It was not my passion project. It was Sages and Aces. And I never really intended on doing most of these roles. And I don't think I'm doing a very good job. And I've been saying that for a very long time. That I never really wanted to do this. And my main goal was to support Sage and Aso. I mostly just wanted to be the janitor. That was what I was supposed to be doing, was being the janitor.
4: So that's...
5: And that dream has died.
4: That's the only owner that showed up for the Zoom call. There are two others. She mentioned the names there. They have weird names. That they got in together on this project where they borrowed $50,000 and then some generous family member gave them enough money to buy the bar. The masked only lesbian bar, and it's not working. But so she didn't want to be in the role of like running the thing or being in charge of it. I just wanted to be a janitor. Her lifelong dream of being a janitor got derailed by having to be in this management position at this bar, and now she feels like she's being attacked
5: by Mr. Black multi-sectional cross-dimensional victim guy. Right.
4: We got to hear more from Jackie, Sage, and Asa. Those are the three owners coming up in just a little bit after we tell you this.
5: With us, won't you? 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
4: You haven't even heard from Sanowar when he joins in on the Zoom discussion. Very entertaining, this Sanowar person. And some of the others coming up from the Last Ditch Bar Zoom discussion on the way.

0: Armstrong and Getty.
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15: The Boston Globe newspaper website got 1,000 new subscriptions at the beginning of the week. It's probably more than that now, based on this last-ditch bar story that has caught people's attention across America. It's just so interesting on so many different levels.
8: Yeah, yeah. And such a great illustration of what we're up against.
15: And I can just picture these three, I'm sure, very nice lesbian women who decided we should open a bar that's mask mandated so we can serve the community that of lesbians that want to have masks.
8: Yeah, it's a little wacky. They opened it last year, but okay.
15: In 2025.
8: Yeah.
15: Here's the owner on the Zoom call where they're trying to save the bar because of the backlash to dropping the mask mandate one night a week. Here's Jackie, the owner, going on with her story of starting the whole bar and all she wanted to be was a custodian, et cetera, et cetera.
16: And then within a few months, Sage had to leave, essentially from going on medical leave from a job and us having conflict around the norms and schedules and roles. And this has been sort of the same conflict that we're having right now. It sort of never got resolved. And right after that, we all lived in a house together. I moved into my truck and I've been working four jobs and paying all of the bills here with my wage labor, where I make $17, $16.50 at the Y, and lived in my truck for over 6 months. And I have put probably like $7,000 or $8,000 of just wages into Last Ditch, and same with Asa. Asa is currently living in a shed.
15: Asa's living in a shed.
16: Backyard and planning to move into a van. And Asa, maybe 8 months in last winter, had to start taking steps back.
8: A question for you. Is a move from a shed to a van a move up, or is that kind of down?
15: Or is it a lateral move?
8: You know, pluses and minuses. Hey, does anybody want to talk about the football game last night? This bar sucks.
15: So that is Sage, Asa, and whoever the other person is, the owners of the bar. And we'll have to play the clip after the break, just because I want to comment on this a little bit. It's such a sad story. I feel bad for her. I mean, if she was my sister or daughter or whatever. But you had a bad idea. Lots of people open up bars and restaurants that don't work out. You know what we should have? We should have a theme that's, you know, Mexican-Irish or whatever.
8: Sure.
15: And people don't dig it, and you have to close. Your idea of a mask-mandated lesbian bar did not work. And she's uncomfortable just saying out loud, look, we're all broke. This bar doesn't work. Yeah. We're going to have to close.
8: Right. And we're about to hear, in the face of that, the poor gal, she lost the shed. She had to move into a vehicle. The ideological rigidity of these people, in the face of a story even like that. Yeah. I live in a freaking vehicle.
15: Oh, yeah. The first next comment on the Zoom chat attacks poor Jackie for crying. So we'll get to that coming up. Stay here.
0: Armstrong and Getty.
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1: So the audio got out somehow from the Zoom call they had at the Last Ditch Bar there in Massachusetts that is having all the trouble because the lesbian bar dropped their mask mandate one night a week and the patrons revolted. It's been a giant national story if you haven't been following it. And if you've been following us so far today, can't reset everything from the Zoom call we played, though. We just most recently heard from one of the three owners of the bar in tears, explaining how she's working four jobs. She had to move from a shed to her van or
2: had to vacate the shed and move into a van. We couldn't decide if that's an upward, downward or lateral movement.
1: We did get this text. I didn't know Subaru made vans.
2: Wow. I'm looking at the picture of the owners?
1: Yeah, I just saw the picture of the owners.
2: Two of them lesbians got beards on them. What's going on with that, huh? Kind of answer that.
1: Two of them lesbians got beards on them.
2: That's right. Joke. Well, the one's got a mustache and kind of a scraggly attempt at a goatee, but that other one there on the right there with the big spectacles, that there's got a beard.
1: I don't know the other two owners. We've heard from Jackie, one of the owners, who sounds like a really nice person who is just trying to do a nice thing for her community. She is incredibly naive, and she's not a good business person, which isn't a crime.
2: No, certainly not.
1: Lots of people open bars and restaurants that don't work. In fact, what is it, like 60% close in the first year or something like that?
2: Yeah.
1: Now, if you open up a mask mandatory lesbian bar... Although I do think the Last Ditch is a great name for the sort of bar I would have sat in all afternoon and been perfectly happy.
2: It's a little niche-y. That's what I would have said. Can we broaden our customer base, maybe, a little bit?
1: A lot of people laughing endlessly at this story and really enjoying it. But, so, again, we just heard from Jackie, the owner, and she was tearful in telling the story. The long and short of this, and they kind of buried it in the original Boston Globe story, which was, we read from that earlier in the week. It was that thing that we like that local news does. They did it in the newspaper where they try to pretend they're being serious about a news story that's important to you when they know that it's just pure clickbait mockery. You know,
2: it's like
1: when they interview the guy with they're raping everyone out here. And then they put him on and his sister was raped and they're looking. They've yet to find the assailant. They know they got something good here because that Boston Globe story ended with one of the owners could not be contacted as they are now at clown school. They knew what they were doing when they wrote that line.
2: Oh, yeah.
1: So anyway, we had just heard from Jackie, one of the owners.
3: Jackie, are you here? Where's Jackie?
1: She didn't even really want to run the bar. She just wanted to be a custodian. All her life, she's wanted to be a custodian, she said, which is interesting. Yeah, I've heard cowboy, doctor, policeman, astronaut, but not custodian.
2: And now the mask Marxists are ruining her dreams.
1: So the very first person on the Zoom call after Jackie, the owner, cries and says, look, we're broke, goes into this.
4: I do want to name that since we are now apparently only doing one round, that the one round... I do think it's interesting that now that there's only one round, I publicly asked Jackie to respond to what I said and the harm that they did, and they chose to use their time to not acknowledge what I said and instead go over time and cry for 3 minutes.
1: So that's Sanoar mocking the fact that Jackie was crying. See, her answer to your, what about people who are immunocompromised or whatever, was I'm living in my car and broke
2: and working four jobs to pay the bills of this failing business.
1: Well, I'd like to point out she didn't even address my concerns. No, you're missing the point.
2: Oh, Lord.
1: Your concerns are irrelevant in that she is broke. The bar is broke. It's going out of business. It's not going to exist soon.
2: Yeah, let me layer just a little seriousness on top of this. The fact that the owners of the bar, those who are not currently at clown school,
1: that's almost unbelievable.
2: Because of their desperate need for acceptance, conformity, and being approved by the group, don't have it in them to say, look, if you don't like it, don't come to the bar. We're going under. We're just going to make it lesbians, no masks. That's all we're doing. We understand it, respect it if you don't like it, but this is what we're doing. You make your decision now. They can't get themselves to do that because conformity is so important to them.
1: Well,
2: acceptance.
1: I think it's that's all true, but I think it's they've grown up in that world. They've been taught in college. If somebody's feelings are hurt, you are in the wrong. And right. You're hurting people's feelings with this.
2: If they say you're a racist because your intent doesn't matter.
1: And that one person we had earlier, like we got texts about that. He doesn't feel safe. That person said, I no longer feel safe in this establishment. That whole thing has got to go away. Whoever was the first to talk about this isn't a safe space. You're making me feel unsafe right now.
2: Well, get out then. Go. Go. Why haven't you gone? Go. Point of order, Mr. Chairman. That's a dude. Are we talking about a lesbian bar anyway? So he's got just a personal gripe with the owners and he's hijacking this?
1: Nine non-binary.
2: He said he, him.
1: Oh, did he?
2: Yeah.
1: I don't know.
2: All right.
1: Well, is it then? So is that like the old joke? I'm a lesbian? A male lesbian?
2: I don't know.
1: Because I like girls? Anyway, let's hear from this.
2: His pronouns ought to be a-hole. Got him!
1: Got him! Nailed him! I hope he hears that. Okay, let's hear more from this gentleman.
4: Lesbian as a trans person, there's a lot of emotion. There's a lot of emotional and physical labor that goes into this. So for you as a white person that asked me to stay another meeting for free to vomit the same harm that Jackie has everyone has access to see is incredibly disingenuous and racist. I'm not doing that.
2: Harm, that's another good one. You've done me harm.
1: What's going on there is the meeting that was supposed to be an hour or something had been running 90 minutes, so they cut down the amount of time that was people were going to be allowed to talk, because you kept having jackasses like this hijack the meeting and going off on these rants and everything like that, and they weren't getting anywhere with the discussion. And so when they decided, okay, we're going to cut it down to a minute or whatever, then the Sanawar person said, well, since we're now going to restrict people in talking, and Jackie chose not to answer my questions and spent the whole time crying, and now they announced, well, we're going to have another meeting. And the Sanawar person said, I'm having to attend these meetings for free, and you're doing that because I'm a black man, trans man. So that's where it comes up.
2: I get it. All
1: right. So it's he, him.
2: So you're straight.
1: So it's a... Anyway, I'm supposed to attend another one of these Zoom meetings for free. I'm not being paid for that. That is something you're doing, and it is racist because I am black.
2: Wait, now you're a capitalist? Jackie's living in her damn car, and you don't care.
1: She's had to downgrade from a shed to a van.
2: Right. What the hell?
1: Man, you
2: and
1: know.
2: And you think clown college is free? Huh? Do you? It's not.
1: You know, kind of like the shed, but the van's got wheels. So... it's got its pluses and minuses.
2: Sure.
1: One more from this guy that is so damn annoying. Imagine trying to run an establishment and trying to care about this sort of crowd. Oh. Of course, there's business owners, some of you out there, saying, that's what my workplace is like in the Bay Area. Yeah. Trying to run this coffee shop or second a vintage clothing store or whatever it is with these kind of people.
2: Heave them the hell out. You're never going to win with them.
1: Here's one more.
4: I'm rescinding all my monetary support from now on. This is untrustworthy grifter behavior, and I don't want any parts of this unless there is a change of leadership. Because for lack of better terms, I really don't like when people play in my face. And you guys, what you're doing, the types of manipulation that you guys are playing and participating in, that is just bad faith, and you're playing in my face.
5: 4 minutes. Time
4: up. Pay me.
2: Oh, my Lord. Manfully said, madam.
1: Imagine being the patron of a bar and feeling like you deserve to be paid to show up to complain about the bar.
2: Her is demanding a change in leadership. It's a bankrupt bar.
1: That nobody goes to.
2: Who's going to apply for that job, sir or madam? You're calling for a change in leadership. It's a sinking ship.
1: Hey, VC, we know we have a lot of VC venture capitalists listening in the Bay Area.
2: Oh, my
1: Here's
2: Lord.
1: A great opportunity to jump in. I'll bet you can get it at a good price.
2: Failing mask mandatory and lesbian bar on the outskirts of Boston seeks new leadership.
1: With the world's most annoying clientele.
2: Oh, Lord.
1: I love the fact that he goes to a bar that makes him mad. And when he complains, they say, well, come on the Zoom call to complain. Well, you're going to have to pay me or I'm not going on. Well, then don't come to my
6: Oh, my.
1: So hilarious. The whole upside down thing of kids and parents, employees and employers, teachers and students, the way they've turned it all around to where I'm calling the shots now. And the world has allowed that to happen to a certain extent.
6: I would like to hear that whole Zoom meeting. All hour and a half. There are so many pathologies there to be diagnosed. I mean, you just described one. The inability of the owners to say, look, that's unreasonable. If we don't make more money than we spend, we will go away. And we can't make enough money in this with this limitation. For them not to be able to summon the will to say that, given how insane their ideology has made them. I mean, I'll bet there exists somewhere in conservative psychology, and that's probably like three people from what I understand about, you know, academia these days. There probably is terminology for that diagnosis.
1: Yeah, we got this text. This is basically what it is. This is what I started talking about earlier the week. The woke always eats itself. I mean, that's what happened with the Cultural Revolution. They eat each other, and they capitalized the owners off a niche group that then turned on them. That is what happens with the whole
6: always,
1: that thing. Always, yeah.
6: Always happens. Yeah, yeah. The it's your co-revolutionaries who are always first up against the wall. That's the first people you execute.
1: I've been listening to the Rest Is History podcast. That is so freaking amazing.
6: There are no other podcasts. This is the only one. But go on
1: with what's his name?
6: Yes, and the other one as well.
1: The guy
6: Holland.
1: Tom Holland.
6: Yeah.
1: Doing the French Revolution, and they're into that part where they're turning on each other. It's exactly the same thing.
6: Yes.
1: Old Marat, who started the whole thing, ends up getting stabbed to death in a bathtub by a chick, by an angry chick, because he wasn't quite revolutionary enough at that point.
6: So he became an enemy of the people, a counter revolutionary.
1: Yeah. I think I was an owner. I wouldn't even have gotten to the look we're broke. I might have gone with a look. There's a door in the bar. It swings both directions. You can leave if you'd like, or you can come in. If you're not happy with things, I suggest you use it the other direction. Leave. Go to another mask mandatory lesbian bar that serves you better.
6: Within driving distance, yeah. Within driving distance of your van and or shed. Good God. Folks, these people want to be in charge.
1: Yeah.
6: They currently are of New York City. They're running for the Senate in Michigan and a number of other places as well. Maine. They want to run America.
1: Syed's going to win in Michigan. New York Times, Siena poll just came out about an hour ago. We'll have to get to that later.
6: No, that is my greatest nightmare. An Islamist in the U.S. Senate. Great, great, great. All right, more on that to come. Whole bunch of stuff to get to. Question for you. 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
1: Some of the texts are so good. And again, if you weren't listening, you know, get the whole hour in podcast form, Armstrong and Getty On Demand. It's a bar. Why are these people acting like they're discussing access to cancer treatment center?
2: Yeah, wow. Good point, friend.
1: It's a dive bar on the edge of town. Go to a different one.
2: Right. But if your premise, your theme is we are slavishly loyal to the doctrines of our sect, you're going to live and die by that. And that's, you know, again, a little study of the French Revolution. Look, I get that the lighting in the shed is not great for reading. But read about the French Revolution. Read about the Cultural Revolution and understand you're never going to succeed.
1: So one of the owners, Jackie Sage or Asa's pronouns are it's, which I don't know if I'd heard anybody who actually was an it's.
2: I'd assume if I used it to somebody, I'd be in a fist fight.
1: No. Yeah, no kidding. Doesn't that seem like really...
2: Well, it's insulting. It's, I mean, if somebody
1: like
2: is...
1: a slur.
2: Right. Yeah. Yeah. Right. Call a trans person it. I wouldn't do that. But that's what they want, so I guess I'll go ahead.
1: I agree with this text, and this could be the last word. There's an easy fix to this bar issue Zoom call. The owners tell everybody to F off.
2: Yes, but they can't because they're pathologically unable to leave the herd. You know, final bit of serious analysis. People make the mistake, and I made the mistake, and I blame others, of being taught that Marxism is a economic system. It's not. It's a system of institutional capture that initially used economics as its premise. Now it uses moral superiority, minority rights, offense, and that sort of thing. But it's a technique of capture. It has nothing to do with workers of the world unite. That was just the pretext.
1: The part that I didn't get, though, like, I understand that academically. I didn't think there'd be fertile ground for it to catch on for real. Because these people mean it.
2: Yes.
1: It's not just a ploy.
2: Oh, no, no.
1: They actually believe this. I rank above you because I'm a different skin color. Oh, yeah, I'm a different skin color and I got a bum leg. Oh, yeah, well, I'm trans and black and have a bum leg.
2: Winner.
1: Oh, yeah, I'm an illegal immigrant.
2: Oh,
1: trans,
2: I'm
1: black,
2: sorry.
1: One-legged person.
2: This is like when the old guy gave out the wrong Oscar. We have a different winner. Yeah. Yeah. And it's
1: an
2: unwinnable game.
1: They actually believe that. Oh, yeah, it is an unwinnable game.
2: But the fact that it's an unwinnable game is not a bug. It's the design. Because then you can constantly change and constantly demand conformity to the new version. And everybody soon gives up their independence. Their independent thinking gives up their grasp of the truth and lives and dies on obedience. Oh, people are saying, oh, it's about obedience. Exactly. And that's why the poor lesbian and or trans shed and or vehicle dwelling clown school attending brain trust running this place didn't understand. They couldn't possibly succeed because the very nature of these things is the doctrine always changes.
1: Yeah, it's funny. So I listened to a lot of that Zoom call yesterday driving around, and it went from like mouth open, wow, this is wild, to hilarious, to scary at the end, that there are so many people that buy into this stuff and get so righteous about it.
2: Yeah. Well, it becomes a moral belief as opposed to a political belief. It's not about policy. It's about, are you a good person or a bad person? And if you disagree with me on policy, that makes you a bad person, which means I can hurt you and I can absolutely silence you. I mean, that it starts with silencing, but then it works up to hurt you and kill you.
1: Certainly deny you to make a living.
2: Yeah. Oh, 100%.
1: That sort of thing.
2: Yeah.
1: So one of the best polls out there, according to everyone who knows anything about polling, is the New York Times Siena poll, and their latest out on the senatorial races, a bunch of races, they have El Sayed, the Marxist Islamist, up by 5 points in Michigan right now over Mike Rogers.
2: Mike, get on your horse. Do what it takes. Save America.
1: We might have an Islamist socialist U.S. senator.
2: I think he's actually an Islamist and is pretending to be a socialist for the very intersectional reasons we've been discussing.
1: Right. Yeah, that's interesting stuff. Maybe more on that poll and a bunch of other stuff on the way. If you missed the segment, get the podcast Armstrong and Getty On Demand.
3: Armstrong and Getty.
1: Authorities say a Kentucky officer ran the same two license plates 2,000 times. They belonged to the mother of his child. She had an order of protection against him. He didn't hack anything. He just typed in a plate number.
2: Yeah, into one of those 120,000-some cameras that take a picture of your license plate. And the Washington Post found at least 50 more folks doing the same thing, most of them watching women. Audit logs showed a police chief ran 600 searches on two plates, his ex's and her teenage daughter. Wow.
1: Here's what nobody says. A plate tells you what she drives, it doesn't tell you where she sleeps.
2: Data brokers do that. 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
5: From ABC News, I'm Brian Clark. Chinese President Xi Jinping's arrived at the White House for tea to begin the final day of his three-day visit. President Trump called Thursday's meetings very productive, but did not indicate whether the two made gains on key issues. One of those issues is artificial intelligence. And ABC national security and defense analyst Mick Mulroy says there are a lot of pieces at play.
6: Not only is it the issues that are directly involving artificial intelligence, but there's also the technology that goes into that, the chips that the United States has, that China wants, that Taiwan makes a lot of, the critical earth minerals that China has that we want.
5: Another key issue is the war in Iran, which continues to elevate prices. And ABC's Jay O'Brien in Washington says those prices have become a major political issue.
7: Energy officials in Maine say the average statewide cost for heating oil is now over $6. That's an 81% jump compared to a year ago and topping a record from 4 years ago, forcing Mainers to pay about $740 more to fill the average tank used to heat their homes. And that's not the only thing hurting America. Wallets. The war with Iran is also driving up diesel costs with the average price of $6.50 a gallon this morning and gas at $4.49.

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1: More than a foot of rain is possible in some areas. 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
1: Pope Leo began his visit to France in Paris, and in a speech, he warned about some of the risks of technology.
4: Our efforts in this domain must ensure that new technologies remain at the service of the human person rather than becoming yet another instrument of domination and injustice.
1: He was speaking at UNESCO, the headquarters of the UN's cultural organization. ABC News has learned that 8 sailors on the USS Abraham Lincoln and its supporting ships attempted to take their own lives during the grueling 10-month deployment tied to the war in Iran. Senator Kirsten Gillibrand of New York tells ABC News,
5: "It's not appropriate when you are hearing from families, from service members, from different personnel that there might well be crisis on board, that it's not taken seriously."
1: The Navy says the number of suicide attempts is standard for a long deployment. Artificial intelligence cost the head of a financial institution her job, but it was not because it took her job. It's what she used AI to post, says ABC's Jim Ryan.
6: Jane Smith is no longer CEO at the Family First Credit Union in Michigan after she posted an AI-generated image of herself and her family wearing Lake America sweatshirts. President Trump has demanded that Canada's Lake Ontario be renamed. Smith says the image wasn't a political statement, but a joke not meant for public viewing.
1: I'm Brian Clark, ABC News.
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2: And now, here's Armstrong and Getty.
3: Dozens of delegates walked out of the United Nations Assembly Hall before Netanyahu began his remarks.
4: Order in the hall, please.
3: Prompting this response from the Prime Minister.
5: If there are any other moral cowards who haven't yet left this hall, please do so now.
3: The Palestinian mission to the UN called for the walkout to send a message about Israel's actions in Gaza, accusing them of committing war crimes and a genocide. Netanyahu denied those allegations and vowed to continue fighting Hamas.
6: It's, I hardly can take the time to come up with the words for how useless the whole UN experiment is at this point.
7: Oh, my. Right, and I loved the story came out this week while I was gallivanting instead of doing my job. That the one thing that's universally agreed on practically everywhere on Earth is that the UN is completely useless. And the solution put forward was to expand the UN Security Council. Because in my experience, if a committee is accomplishing nothing, the thing to do is to make it bigger, to add people to it.
6: So before we play a clip of Benjamin Netanyahu yesterday, really, what I thought was really, really a great comment, this is a little background for you if you haven't been following the story, and you probably haven't, and you shouldn't, because the whole UN thing is a waste of time. But the UN Secretary General, Antonio Guterres, said earlier this week, I have never seen killing and destruction like Gaza in all my years as Secretary General.
7: Good Lord!
6: He actually said that out loud at the UN this week. According to, and this is a report from, I forget who it was, but one of my favorite pundits. According to even the most critical reports, 70,000 people have been killed in the war in Gaza. And those are exaggerated. But even if you're going to go with those exaggerated numbers.
7: Right. And a very substantial number of those are combatants.
6: Right. But I'm going with the worst case scenario just to make the point here.
7: Okay.
6: Worst case scenario of people making claims that aren't true is 70,000 civilians have been killed, which is not true, but... during the years he was Secretary General, more than 600,000 people were massacred or starved to death in Ethiopia on purpose by, you know, people that didn't like them. 377,000 died in Yemen. 150,000 were killed in the Sudan and 12 million were displaced. Hundreds of thousands have been buried in Ukraine, et cetera, et cetera.
7: Yeah.
6: All on his watch. But he comes out there and actually makes a statement. In all my years of UN General Secretary, I've never seen anything like what's happening in Gaza.
7: Right.
6: Which isn't true to start with. So, I mean, it's just, it's beyond, you're living in a non-reality.
7: He's lying.
6: He's lying. And he knows he's lying, which is really disturbing.
7: Because he's a Marxist.
6: Which is why Netanyahu then said this.
5: To the protesters outside, to the hypocritical delegates who left us all, I ask, where were you when the Iranian tyrants butchered and maimed tens of thousands of unarmed Iranian civilians? When they butchered and maimed thousands of their own people, where were you? Did you organize mass rallies, hunger strikes? Did you protest outside the Iranian mission to the UN? Did you speak out, for that matter, for Christians persecuted in Iran and throughout the Middle East? No, no, you didn't do that because you're phony human rights protesters.
7: Yeah, agreed, 100%. Iranian-American tried to get al-Sayed to condemn the regime, and he wouldn't do it. Wouldn't condemn the Iranian butchers.
6: Yeah, the weekend after Iran killed whatever the accurate number is, 30, 40, 50,000 people who are just protesting to have more freedom, nothing from the UN.
7: Nope.
6: It's unbelievable, really.
7: They didn't even hold a meeting. Yeah. Oh, boy. I feel like we are nearing a tipping point where the politeness and the gentility and the fact that we've been at peace and been prosperous for a long time is just, it's not going to matter anymore. People are going to have to start calling things for what they are. At the point that Abdul al-Sayed becomes a U.S. senator, pretending to be a Marxist but actually being an Islamist, and he's in the Senate. If there's a single man or woman listening right now

0: who's, you know, I don't want to be called an Islamophobe. Get the hell over that. Oh, my Lord. Oh, well, waking up from history.
1: Play the next two. Netanyahu's just back to back to give people a little more flavor of what he said yesterday. And he took on Mamdani because he's in a city with a mayor who hates Jews.
0: And who said he was going to have him arrested.
1: Oh, that's right.
2: Despite your silence, despite your hypocrisy, it's only a matter of time that in Iran, something incredible will happen. The power of the people will overcome the people in power. So to all those spreading these lies about my country and about our brave soldiers, whether they sit in this hall or in the office of the anti-Semitic mayor of New York, I say this, shame on you. Shame on you for distorting the facts.
0: Oh, I don't want to get into the whole Israel, quote-unquote, Palestinians thing. They're a bunch of Jordanians and Egyptians and their neighborhoods. Israel hasn't occupied those territories. It's just ridiculous. All of it's ridiculous, but we don't have the time for it. So, Netanyahu referenced Iran and the butchers of Tehran and their 40,000, 50,000 people killed. And keep in mind, they went into the hospitals to find the wounded, dragged them out of their hospital beds, and executed them in the streets. All right? These nice fellows that al-Sayed would not condemn because they're his Islamist brothers. Well, the president of Iran decided to go on special report with Bret Baier to do a little spinning last night. And, you know, there was nothing terribly surprising in it. But why don't we go ahead and hear what he had to say? This is Bret Baier with the president, like they have elections, Pezeshkian.
3: So is Iran choosing war or a deal?
4: We did not choose war. The war was imposed on us. We do not seek war. Rather, whenever they attack us, we are forced to defend ourselves. We never started a war, but if they wish to keep fighting with us, we will respond strongly. Resolutely. And today the pressures that they keep imposing on us is so as to force us to surrender outside of a legal framework of international law, which is impossible.
0: So just to, for the record then, Mr. President, you don't seek war, but you finance Hamas, you finance Hezbollah, you finance the Houthis. You finance a handful of militias based in Iraq, all of whom are dedicated to fighting wars for the glorification of Allah. But you don't seek war. Okay. All right.
1: To the whole, he's president, ha ha. I brought that up with Bill Gertz, a reporter we had on yesterday who writes about China. Apparently, the whole AP style book that journalists follow for doing news.
0: Mm-hmm.
1: One of the things is, and always has been, you call leaders by what they call them in that country or what mm-hmm. they call themselves. I don't understand why we do that. I don't understand why I brought it up with why do we call President Xi? Because mm-hmm. it implies that they have an election and he's an elected official, but he's not.
0: Right.
1: And the same with this guy. So why do we play that game? Why do we allow it? I don't understand why the journalism... Why we support them that way?
0: I would guess combination of two things. Number one, the AP is very, very left. And secondly, it's based on the period of peace and prosperity where it looked like China was becoming our buddies and it was the end of history, according to Fukuyama famously. And just that ridiculous, let's all get along. We can't judge other cultures. We can't judge other governments. Who are we? We're the belligerent U.S. It's that idiocy. All right, so the idea that they don't seek war is hilarious. You think that's funny? Play a 63.
3: Will Iran stop firing on commercial ships no matter what flag it is?
4: We have not attacked. The problem is that when a strait, those who have been responsible for a lifetime for that strait, they are forbidden from moving their vessels through that waterway, then of course we will not recognize that right for other vessels. Now America is forbidding our transit through that waterway. For what reason? Based on what foundation? Isn't navigation supposed to be free?
0: So let me translate to translation. We're not attacking ships. but you're stopping our ships, so of course we're attacking ships. And finally, this one, 65, Michael.
3: Will you stop arming Hezbollah and the Houthis as part of a deal? Will you tell the Houthis to stop attacking Saudi Arabia?
4: The Houthis are responsible for their own actions. They don't take directions from us. As those who are resisting in the region based on the situations that have been imposed on them, we have contacts with them. There is no systematic relationship. Hezbollah, in reality, as those who resist, we feel that there is, in reality, a sort of common framework.
1: So what do you suppose Brett Baer on Fox was hoping to get out of talking to this guy? Does he feel like he accomplished anything asking him questions and the guy just lies to your face and in a way you kind of could have predicted? And
0: I think expose him as a liar, let him lie his lies and let the viewer decide. You know, what time is it? There are a couple of other really, really good clips. Brett, who's one of the, he may be the best interviewer on television. Ask some really hard questions of the president. I can't see the clock. Yeah, well, let's just go ahead and squeeze it in, then we can move on to other fare. But I love 71.
3: Will you rule out executing protesters if they take to the streets?
4: Whomever wishes to protest is fully entitled to do so. Sat and had a dialogue with many of these protesters. Now, weaponizing protests, that's a whole different affair. Illegal everywhere. A lot of people have issues. They want to challenge policies or implementations of policies. We sit and discuss and reach a mutually agreeable conclusion. We answer to the people, but not with a weapon.
0: That's so interesting, just from a political science point of view, that they realize they can neutralize or at least weaken any sort of, resistance or aggression toward them if they can claim to embrace the same principles as the West.
1: Mm-hmm.
0: I mean, you got 40 to 50,000 dead in the streets or dragged out of their hospital beds. And so them saying, you know, actually, we have free protest. You just can't weaponize it. Anybody you'd say, oh, to that is truly a soft head. But they try it anyway. Oh, one other thing he claimed that was interesting was Brett asked him, why haven't we seen the Supreme Leader around? How's he doing? He's dead? We hear he's dead. And Pazeshkian said, no, he's doing great. He's playing a fair amount of pickleball lately. He's really, really enthusiastic about that. It's just, you know, the security situation's a little iffy. So, you know, we're keeping him under wraps. But he's great. I was just talking to him yesterday. Real card. Great sense of humor. What's your next question?
1: Coming up, it looks like we have a clear leader in the final days of Fat Bear Week.
0: Ooh, wow.
1: Also, if you're a Raiders fan, that John Madden movie with Nicolas Cage as John Madden is coming out. Something interesting about that. Speaking of the Raiders, obviously football season is heating up and every week feels bigger with DraftKings.
0: DraftKings now live in all 50 states. One app, all the football nationwide.
1: Oh, sorry, I got to read the next paragraph.
0: If you like.
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20: What is this?
21: You only have 7 men on a team, and I'm out.
20: Here's my playbook. Every play I ever coached, every play I ever drew,
2: Let's get to work.
1: That's the new movie about John Madden, starring Nicolas Cage. I had assumed it was going to be like a real biopic. It clearly is some sort of weird comedy. It looks very, very entertaining, but it's like all comedians in it. Shane Gillis is in it, and John Mulaney. Mm-hmm. And but it's some sort of strange comedy thing. And it includes a story about John Madden's life, but it looked very entertaining to me.
0: The trailer confused me. I assumed it was standard a biopic.
1: No, definitely not.
0: And just hearing clearly Nicolas Cage, who has one of the most identifiable voices in entertainment, clearly doing a John Madden impersonation, and a good one, it'd take me a while to get past that.
1: Well, you're not going to have to, because it's not really the biopic in the traditional sense. It's a comedy about a real story.
0: It looks like. So, go ahead.
1: Speaking of sports, I wanted to mention this, because I was listening to NPR on the way in, and I thought this was hilarious. They did a segment on the WNBA because the season wrapped up last night. NPR feels like they have to pretend that people give a crap about the WNBA to start with.
0: Wow, okay.
1: That when the regular season wraps up, people want to know, you know, where things are and the rankings and the playoff picture and stuff like that, which they don't. But no. Guess what name and what team didn't get mentioned in their entire 8-minute conversation about the WNBA season at the end of the season?
0: You're kidding.
1: They talked about how ratings are up over the last several years, higher than they've ever been. They attributed that to scoring being up or different rules changes. Guess what player's name and team they didn't even mention in 8 minutes of discussing the WNBA season? How hilarious is that? I mean, how transparent is that? By the way, I did a little research on that in terms of viewership, which was one of their main topics on how viewership is. The top 7 most watched games this year were all Indiana Fever, Caitlin Clark games. Now, they're a 6 seed. They're not even that great a team, but dominate the ratings and also attendance. Everywhere she goes on the road, the biggest crowds they have the entire year. And NPR pretended like that Caitlin Clark doesn't exist and that is not by far the number one story in that entire league.
0: Well, that's because we're not going to reinforce structural racism by reporting on the white girl.
1: Or the fact she's straight or whatever it is.
0: Right, exactly.
1: How transparently hilarious is that?
0: They are laughable. They would be laughable if they weren't so brutal.
1: That is laughable.
0: Yeah, it is. It is. That's incredible.
1: How do you take yourself seriously when you do that? Wow.
0: Don't mention the LeBron James of your league.
1: Right.
0: Way to go.
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28: A few decades ago, life expectancy in the United States was about average for a wealthy country. Since then, we've slipped toward the bottom, while South Korea has skyrocketed toward the top, gaining almost 8 years of life expectancy since the year 2000. 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
1: Let me just point this out, what it's like to do this radio show. We got some texts who hated all our clips and conversation we had about the Last Ditch Bar and thought it was awful radio. And then we got, like, that's the best second hour you guys have ever done.
2: Well, okay. So, super.
3: Well, you know what? We'll adjust accordingly. Thank you for the feedback.
1: And as I told Joe the other day, my goal is to please all of the people all of the time.
2: Mm.
1: And so... once again, it would have fallen short. But if you did not hear hour two about the Last Ditch Bar and their Zoom call, holy crap, get the podcast Armstrong and Getty on demand.
3: So a glimpse behind the scene. I, Joe, have been in our brief and informative commercial breaks. I've let Jack make notes on all of our sponsors and their websites and phone numbers. I have been watching my kid compete in a mock trial competition on the East Coast and been rooting her on. It's been absolutely fantastic. She just kicked ass. I mean, that company that got that little girl hurt is gonna pay. Anyway, speaking of sandy-haired and ambitious young women, the Elizabeth Holmes documentary is been screened now in its entirety, and the full trailer is out. Michael, do you have that? Let's listen to a bit of it. We'll abort at some point, I guess, but go ahead.
4: You really feel you did nothing wrong?
5: I did not.
4: So where did things get lost? Like, how are you where you are right now?
5: I wish I knew, you know? I don't know. I don't feel like I understand that.
4: So I know you guys invited me to stay here. Does any part of you worry about me being here 24/7?
5: I don't think so.
4: What if I see something that makes you look bad?
5: I think this is the moment in time to capture the story before I'm gone.
2: Right, so it's long-ish.
3: I mean, we can fade there. I was hypnotized by it.
1: I watched it. Yeah, I watched the whole trailer. And
3: but
1: also,
3: a lot of it's visual, because a lot of the reactions are just her giving that weird, I'm in a cult look to the guy.
1: Yeah, you used the word I was going to use, because she has that I'm in a cult face.
3: Yes.
1: That you see whenever you watch any documentary about cults. And in the where you're just hearing the music on the screen, they would put, this is the most amazing documentary I've ever seen. You know, that sort of stuff. Quotes from all these people who have reviewed it. And I am definitely going to watch it, and I can't wait. Elizabeth Holmes, who started Theranos, fake company, knew it didn't work from the beginning, raised gazillions of dollars
3: from super heavyweights of global finance and diplomacy.
1: And the main thing being, to me, was that she was hailed as the female Steve Jobs all over the place. She wore the black...
6: One single drop of blood. We can perform 200 tests.
1: No, you can't. She wore the black turtleneck sweater to try to look like Steve Jobs. And I don't know how many times I saw her on Charlie Rose. Just being held up as just, you know, the example of what women can do in the world.
3: Right.
1: And she was a complete phony.
3: And she talked in this weirdly forced low voice that was kind of her trademark.
6: She talk about her dog, Balco. He is a wolf.
3: No, he's not a wolf. He's a dog. Anyway, if you don't remember her, now you do. I will quote Dan Gentile in the San Francisco Chronicle, because, you know, the Silicon Valley, San Francisco is the epicenter of all of this. If you thought the teaser trailer for the new Elizabeth Holmes documentary, Can You See Everything? You Can See Everything was weird. Well, you haven't seen anything yet. On Wednesday, they released the full-length trailer, blah, blah, blah. And the raves for people who've seen this are unbelievable. Curiously, it's gotten an R rating for graphic nudity. Go figure. I don't know why you would bother with that, but anyway.
1: I'm going to see Elizabeth Holmes Yoo-hoo?
3: That is not clear to me. Seen one Yoo-hoo. Well, anyway.
1: That's not true.
3: Where is the quote? Oh, Variety called it, after seeing it at Telluride, the Telluride Film Festival, a one-of-a-kind reality TV as hangout movie psychodrama circus.
1: So when I was watching that, I was thinking, why would she agree to that? But there's a couple of examples in history of that happening. maybe the most famous one was Michael Jackson. I mean, it really ruined his life and changed it forever when he did that Bashir documentary.
3: Yeah.
1: He was so crazy or whatever.
7: What's wrong with sharing a bed with a child?
1: He didn't know that that was going to ruin him.
3: Yeah.
1: I think she might be the same way. She doesn't understand how crazy she is.
3: Yeah.
1: And she invited this guy to do a documentary thinking it would like rehabilitate her, but I'm guessing it's not going to.
3: Yeah, that's exactly what she wanted. Although here's the question that I'm hung up on, and I can't wait to watch this. How is that weird cultish again, kind of, half high, dreamy, smiley person, the person who built people out of millions and millions of dollars. She would walk into a room and do that act on me. I'd be like, what the F is going on here? I'd whisper to somebody else, are you seeing this? So that's the intriguing part to me.
1: Well, but maybe that becomes clear in the documentary. Maybe you see some of her sales charm or something.
3: I wonder.
1: The way she looks at him with those big eyes and like stares through his soul. She thinks she can control people with her eyes. And maybe to a certain extent she could. I mean, it's not easy to raise $1 billion.
3: Yeah, she got them realtor eyes. Oh, yeah, she got them. That's like she had plastic surgery and can't close her eyes. Anyway, odd chick. So, speaking of women on the go, first my daughter, then Elizabeth Holmes, and now a third white woman. Well, Philadelphia educator known for her anti-Israel activism has admitted to lying about her Palestinian and black identities. So, to climb to the top of the bottom of the intersectional pyramid of vulnerability, she didn't think it was good enough to just call herself Palestinian, but she also claimed to be partly black as well. White girl, teacher, the school district of Philadelphia. She finally admitted that she is indeed a white chick.
1: And what was she getting out of pretending to be a black Palestinian?
3: What?
1: Or whatever she's claiming.
3: Have you just arrived? She achieved the top of the bottom of the pinnacle of the totem pole of intersectionality and supremacy.
1: Did she find a way to make money out of it, or she just wanted sympathy?
3: She became a well-known activist in the Philadelphia circles of neo-Marxism, wokeism.
1: Yeah, and some of these people, you see them all the time, they seem to get a great deal of enjoyment out of being introduced and walking out onto a stage or in front of a crowd.
3: And I'm sorry, I just came across this. I wish we had a little bit of the audio, and I'll bet Hanson could grab it. But in a 10-minute long video posted to Instagram, Ms. Gann, her name is Hannah Gann, G-A-N-N, let's see, admitted to and apologized for the years-long ruse where she revealed she is, quote, a white woman of significant privilege and wealth.
1: No way, she's a rich white chick.
3: The Inquirer reported that Gann, a teacher at the Workshop School, a project-based high school in the School District of Philadelphia, is white and Jewish. Oh, even worse! I hear they're in control of everything. She's white and Jewish and lied about her identity for several years. Let's see. The Racial Justice Organizing Committee and Philly Educators for Palestine. That's one organization. How long's your name gotta be? God, these people are wordy. Said, quote, members met with Hannah and questioned her about her background on Thursday. And after an hour of discussion, Hannah finally admitted she lied. We asked her to publicly acknowledge that she is a white woman of Jewish heritage and an Israeli settler family. Both groups are reportedly stunned, saddened, and angered by this betrayal and have permanently severed their ties with Ms. Gann. You can't. The parody has become impossible.
1: I wonder if I'm too old to pull off a ruse just for my own enjoyment. Something.
3: What sort of ruse do you have in mind?
1: I don't know. Pretending to be something, claiming something. I wouldn't want to steal money from anybody. Although if I stole it from dumb people who have it coming, maybe. I don't know. But it'd be kind of exciting to pull off a ruse.
3: Oh, I would rip off this intersectionality crew blind. I mean, oh, yeah. Yeah. I'd sure. I'd take their last bean.
1: If I could have been a consultant for the last ditch bar and, you know, charge them a certain amount of money claiming something, I would have done that.
3: Yeah. I'm not sure I would have ripped them off. I mean, the owners are already living in sheds. What exactly are you going to... They're penniless.
1: True.
3: All right, a word from our friends at Rough Greens, then we'll plunge ahead. 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
1: Yeah, this Dr. Dennis Black, Amazon number one best-selling author, came up with this whole Rough Greens thing, and it's 20 live vitamins, minerals, probiotics, enzymes, and omega oils that you sprinkle on top of your current dog's food. 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
1: Spelled R-U-F-F, like the way dogs talk.
3: I get it, like a cartoon dog. I love that. Love it so much. Let's see if we can get the video from this woke chick for later on today, or maybe Monday. But speaking of woke, I thought this was very interesting, particularly because one of my offspring lives in the Portland area. Wall Street Journal reporting that Portland real estate is such a mess that state-sponsored, subsidized, affordable housing now costs about the same as market housing. The rental market is so depressed because the progressive policies of Portland have so ruined the town and the regulations and everything that the downtown has collapsed. Rental properties are becoming so cheap now, market rental properties, that people who are on the list to get government housing are just going ahead and getting private housing instead. Because it's cratered. Market rents in Portland have stagnated at the same time that rent limits for government-subsidized affordable apartments have risen. You know, that's another thing to point out, that the market is so distorted now by government incentives. Mean rents for affordable housing are growing faster than the prices for market-rate apartments. So you've got, you know, the poor folks barely able to keep their head above water now, better off renting market stuff.
1: Would the progressives say that's a win? That's what they want, to distort the market to the point that landlords are lowering their rent so much that it's cheaper to live in the regular apartment?
3: I think some of the lunatics might, but, you know, most of it is that life in downtown Portland has become so miserable and businesses have abandoned the Rose City in such numbers that landlords are like, please, somebody rent our place. And I hear you in a lot of cities are saying, are you freaking kidding me? I can't get a place for less than like my entire monthly salary. But yeah, I mean, here's this one chick who was down and out, single mom, long time unemployed, three children, couldn't get a low income apartment. Finally, she's got a three-bedroom home. You know, it's not the Taj Mahal, but three-bedroom home, $1,600 a month.
1: Wow.
3: Yeah.
1: Depends on where you live. Obviously, some people, you might think that's incredibly high, but it ain't from around here.
3: So you're Cloward Piven Marxists who actually want to drag the system down so it collapses, and then they can, you know, impose a Marxist utopia. They would say, yeah, things are going well in Portland.
1: I, like every parent, want my kids to launch and go out into the world and, you know, be able to support themselves. And my son's always wondering about how much money he's going to have to make to live, because he wants to get out on his own. He can't wait. And he's only, you know, a year and a half away from being 18. And, man, the quick math on, at least in California, where rents are, car insurance, all that sort of stuff.
3: It's brutal.
1: I don't know. I don't know how that's even possible.
3: Yeah. Yeah. It's terrible. One final note from this story. So a lot of the affordable housing sector is privately owned stuff that got in the program for, you know, various reasons that it would take too long to explain. But Portland's affordable housing sector was already stressed. Owners are dealing with rising costs for insurance, utilities, and mortgage payments, but they also have much higher rates of tenants who are behind on rent because they're so protected. And as Portland's downtown declined and crime rose, some owners say they've spent tens of thousands of dollars a month for private security.
1: Wow.
3: Around their buildings. Here's this executive director at a nonprofit affordable housing provider says, we've been struggling for years. We're struggling to keep up with our mortgage payments. And they're about to default on loans. And she says, and this is the fruit of leftist policies. Lenders could foreclose, but they won't because I don't think they want the properties.
1: Wow.
3: Portlandia is crumbling.
8: Portlandia is crumbling.
3: Thanks, metal guy.
1: Let's laugh coming up next. We'll get into some of the Greg Gutfeld jokes. There's got to be some funny jokes in there or appalling jokes in there somewhere. Among other
3: things. Stay tuned to be appalled.
1: Among other things on the way. Stay here.
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1: So Michael goes through all your late night talk shows and listens to the monologues and picks the best jokes for us every single day. And we got a list of a bunch of them today, and we haven't played any yet.
2: Oh, let's get her done.
1: So hit us with what you think is the funniest or most interesting joke.
3: Former New Jersey Governor Chris Christie is considering running for president in 2028.
1: Oh, shut up.
3: 2028 is also his cholesterol number.
2: See, he's a fat guy. A heavy man, yes.

0: God, boy, Chris Christie has not worn well with me over the years. I was a big fan, like a lot of people were in the beginning, but he's so annoying on ABC this week, and they love having him on. He's our conservative pundit, who all he does is beat up Trump every week because he hates Trump personally.
1: Yeah.
0: So way to stand up for the conservative point of view on mainstream talk show. Shut up, Chris Christie. That's funny. I played the video for my kids the other day. I don't remember how it came up, of Chris Christie pouring the big M&M bag into his little M&M bag, which is one of the funniest things that's ever happened.
1: Boy.
0: I mean, if that had happened now, you'd think, well, that's AI, because there's no way that actually happened.
1: Right.
0: Anyway, what's your next best joke?
2: A Sacramento school board candidate apologized after calling politicians retards and using gay as a slur. He said from now on, he will just combine the two and say Don Lemon.
0: Wow!
1: Oh!
0: Wow!
3: Woo!
4: Funny.
0: Oh my God! Hit us with another one, Michael.
2: A United Airlines passenger claimed her male seatmate masturbated on a flight to New Jersey.
0: Ew.
2: That's disgusting. Can you imagine having to fly to New Jersey?
1: Saw that one coming.
0: Wow. What would you do if that happened? Just ignore him?
1: Nah, I'd call the air waitress and say, hey.
0: This guy's working his man.
1: Right. That's just not right.
0: I should get like a free drink coupon or something.
1: Maybe even like $200 off my next flight. All right, I was just asking. I got to remember to stoke my anger because I had that terrible flying trip last weekend. And I got to dash off my angry email, but I haven't yet. Got to say something to annoy me, Michael. Yeah, I got to keep my anger up.
0: You need to restoke your venom.
1: Yes.
0: Man, we had some good stuff already today. Hour two, where we really got into the last ditch bar and their Zoom call. If you haven't heard that stuff, get it. So the podcast pieces, you can get Armstrong and Getty on demand anytime you want.
1: Yeah, I'm hoping we get the audio from the fake Palestinian chick for hour number four. Again, if you don't get hour four, Armstrong and Getty on demand.
5: Armstrong and Getty.
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9: From ABC News, I'm Mike Dubusky. President Trump and Chinese President Xi Jinping wrapping up a meeting over tea at the White House just moments ago. The Chinese leader speaking through a translator.
10: I want to thank the honorable president and the first lady for everything they've done for myself and my wife during this visit.
9: It's unclear what the two leaders discussed at their meetings this week or what policy will come of any of it. Even still, President Trump said today that it's been a productive visit.
11: We've made great strides, very positive for both countries.
9: The group is now on its way to the National Archives for a tour. The 3-day visit comes against the backdrop of a growing trade war with China, an increasingly fervent debate over artificial intelligence, and the war in Iran. Speaking of that conflict, Iran's president is among the many world leaders gathered in New York City for the UN General Assembly. ABC News Chief White House Correspondent Mary Bruce.
12: Our Martha Raddatz, it's getting to spend some time with the Iranian president, meeting him at the UN, getting a remarkable look and window into what he thinks of this war and where it is heading. He says, quote, it is impossible for the U.S. to make Iran surrender, even though he acknowledged, quote, the U.S. has the power to destroy anything and everything. He also claimed that most of the U.S. bases in the region are no longer usable.
9: A 70-

0: 18-year-old student was killed in a shooting outside Westbury High School in Houston today. Police say they believe this to be an isolated incident and that there was never a threat inside the building. That suspect is still at large. A nor'easter has developed off the coast of North Carolina, sparking severe weather warnings up and down the eastern seaboard. ABC News chief meteorologist Ginger Z.
1: The coastal advisories all the way from South Carolina up to Maine, those waves up to 12 feet. The piling of water will only be added to by tops 2 to 6 inches of rain.
0: Wind gusts up to 60 miles an hour are possible for parts of the Northeast tomorrow. 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
2: The rising price of groceries is hitting the chip aisle.
3: Bloomberg says prices will rise on bags of Doritos, Ruffles, and Sun Chips, along with some Tostitos salsa and Fritos dips. Some soda prices are also expected to rise, with the changes coming as early as the end of this year or early 2027. Now, the chip increases expected to be in the low to mid single digits and still below where prices were before those cuts.
2: ABC's Stephanie Ramos. Some retailers like Aldi and Costco are reducing prices on some items. Meanwhile, borrowing costs are rising and the bond market has hit record highs. Poll after poll has shown a majority of Americans oppose data centers being built in their communities. And as ABC's Jim Ryan explains, one solution being floated is to launch them into the final frontier.
4: One solution to the noise, the electricity, the water use that data centers present on Earth is to put them in space and power them with the sun.
5: Once you start looking at solar power and think, how can I make that as simple and efficient as possible? Doing it in space in the right orbit becomes the natural answer.
4: Dr. Travis Beals on Google's website. He heads Project Suncatcher and hopes to send AI-crucial computer chips into space next week, a very early step toward building an orbiting data center. Jim Ryan, ABC News.
2: Today is September 25th, 9-5, now known as Dolly Parton Day, after her song 9-5. Celebrations taking place all over the country. I'm Mike Dubusky, ABC News.
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3: Grace! Oh! Welcome back, everyone, to the Grace Curley Show. Trump and Melania, the President of the United States and the First Lady, wrapping up their visit with Xi Jinping and his wife. They are at the National...
14: That red carpet's getting bigger.

0: wide. It's like Willy Wonka. Is it getting bigger or are we getting smaller?
1: That's a triple wide.
0: That's a nice one. Have you ever been on a red carpet? Man, I don't mean like, yeah, technically speaking, you were at someone's house and the carpet was red. I'm talking a red carpet.
1: No.
0: I haven't either. Should we put that on our bucket list? We could go together. We'll find something. There's got to be something going on where they have a carpet out.
1: You just break in? No, it's got to be official. You got to be invited.
0: You ever been on a step and repeat?
1: What is that?
0: If you have to ask.
1: Oh, God.
0: If you have to ask, the answer is no. So they're wrapping up this state visit, and it's been, from what we've seen, I mean, there's only so much we can know. A lot of this was behind the scenes, but from the outside, it looks like it's a pretty big success. I actually don't want to start with what happened yesterday with Bibi Netanyahu, and we'll come back to China and we'll talk about this, but Bibi Netanyahu spoke yesterday at the UN, and a bunch of, as he called them, and I thought this was a good way to describe it, moral cowards left the hall. Now, I looked it up, and 77 delegations wanted to make their contempt for the Prime Minister of Israel known, so they got up. We talked yesterday, Taylor, about the walkouts. There's a lot of walkouts at the UN. This is the new way to virtue signal. I can't stand this. They sit down just so they can get up and leave. I'm surprised they didn't have the ping pong paddles like the Democrats did during that State of the Union. They seem like they'd be a big ping pong paddle crowd. But 77, I wanted to know the number, 77 people get up and leave while Bibi Netanyahu is talking, and or before he starts speaking. At least they had the decency to do it.
1: Seemed like a convenient time to go to the bathroom, that's all.
0: And also, but in the same way, they're virtue signaling to the Gen Zs partaking in this mass psychosis of what has been dubbed now Israel derangement syndrome. And it's a real thing. You know, I mentioned that I think it was a week ago today, I made a post. I commented on a post of Dave Portnoy because there was this comment beneath it that said, you know, you're a vile Jew. And I thought that was horrific that that's happening in 2026. And it had garnered like 13,000 likes. And so then for the next 12 hours, people assumed because I was defending Portnoy or because I was pointing out that kind of Jew hatred that I was also Jewish. And I got a glimpse into what it's like to be Jewish online for a few hours. And my Lanta. There, we have an issue.
1: The phrase you're looking for is oi.
0: It was bad. I was texting a couple of my friends going, I didn't realize. Ari Hoffman, I had a conversation with him. I said, Ari, I did not realize it was like this. And he goes, oh, yeah, this is what it is now. It's become a cesspool. And so they want to make sure that all those people know that are partaking in this Israel derangement syndrome that we have your back. We are also part of this in crowd. And far less people, I do think it is worth noting that far less people walked out of the Iranian president when he was speaking. And he was accusing the U.S. and Israel of being perpetrators of terrorism. So plenty of these morally bankrupted, empty suits stuck around to hear the Iranian president lecture us on human rights violations. Let that one sink in. But when Bibi showed up, that's where they said, full stop, can't do this. That's when they said, it's time for us to put on a show. But it didn't matter, because Bibi put on a show as well. And despite feeling, I'm sure, Taylor, very unnerved by the fact that paragons of virtue like Susan Sarandon and Elliot Page were getting in his head outside. You know, we've done this, Taylor, where we've been at events or something, and I can tell there's someone in the crowd. It's like Jerry Seinfeld with the pilot. I can tell there's someone in the crowd who's not on our side. And it throws me. Like, they give you a hairy eyeball. And there's some people who don't care at all. I'm weak. So I start going, that person doesn't want to be here. That person's not on our side.
1: Then you start couching everything you say.
0: Yeah. Yeah. It affects me greatly. I don't think Bibi is about to go to the podium at the UN and he's saying, Hannah Einbender, Susan Sarandon, all these people with these blossoming, using a big wink here, careers are taking a break from their, another wink, busy schedule to protest me. And that's got to shake you. That's got to throw you off your game a little bit. Palms start getting sweaty. I had this big plan. I was going to go up here and be, you know, top dog. And now I've just got Susan Sarandon in the back of my mind. How can I work under these conditions? And yet Bibi rose to the occasion. It turns out he wasn't really that affected by the C-list celebrities sitting out on the curb. And I wanted to play just a couple of these cuts here. This is him. This is as people are leaving the hall.

0: This is cut one, please. Bibi Netanyahu.
1: Mr. President, before I begin, just a quick announcement. If there are any other moral cowards who haven't yet left this hall, please do so now. Thank you very much.
0: Yeah, and that is true. It's like, you know, there's a couple people who want to leave in the middle. That's Al Green's move. You know, you stick around just long enough to interrupt in the middle of the speech. And it's just really bad form. If you're going to make your stand, go out with everybody and then let's let the show go on. And so he encourages people to leave the hall, and then he brings up the beepers. And I'm not usually a fan of bringing props to a speech. I've made this clear before because I went to the St. Patrick's Day breakfast, and my gosh, do politicians in South Boston love props, man. And they don't understand that, like, it doesn't read well. You're further away from the stage. You don't even know what they're holding up. They're holding up a piece of cardboard. They're like, see this? Blah. I'm always no props. In this case, I like the prop. And I think you'll understand why. This is cut two.
1: Israel hammered Hamas. We pummeled Hezbollah. You remember the beepers? Remember these things? Remember them? Yeah. Well, I can tell you this, Hezbollah certainly remembers them. Guess what happened to the bulk of the Hezbollah's vast arsenal of 150,000 ballistic missiles and rockets, all aimed at our civilians? They're gone. Hezbollah's leaders, dead. Their spirit, broken. Israel hammered Hamas.
0: Yeah, he also goes on to, and we can play this later, debunk.
2: Oh, wait, did you see that there is a documentary about the pagers, the beepers coming out?
0: I did see that.
2: It's pretty rad.
0: Now that's a documentary I want to see. Forget the decoy plane. That's a story.
2: Oh,
0: do you see that on Netflix, the decoy plane?
2: Yeah,
0: that's been trending. Do you, okay.
2: I saw it on Netflix the other night. I said, they already, it was like 2 weeks ago.
0: Oh.
2: And the story was about a month ago.
0: It's they're churning them out really fast.
2: This is ridiculous.
0: They churned out the R. Kelly stuff and the P. Diddy stuff so quickly that it was almost as if they knew. It was almost as if they had it, Taylor, like they do with obits. They had it ready
2: to
0: roll.
2: Yeah, that's what I was going to say. They had the obit pre-written.
0: All right, let's release it. The P. Diddy documentary. Is like, how did you guys have time for this? The decoy plan thing. You know what that actually makes me wonder, though, Taylor? When you see things on Netflix or HBO or whatever, and they're trending, because in my mind, I go, no one wants to watch this BS. I'd watch the beeper thing. And he held up a beeper. I hadn't seen a beeper in a minute. I don't even know if beepers were really, I think they were already kind of extinct by the time I was old enough to understand what they were. I don't remember.
2: I think of my parents had a beeper or something, but early on.
0: But they were probably like a dead ender then. With
2: yeah,
0: the beeper.
2: I think after in the mid 2000s, they just completely went away.
0: Yeah, but when I see the trending on Netflix, a lot of times I don't believe it. I think they put things on there.
2: Oh, definitely.
0: That they want people. Because I'm like, who's watching this documentary on the decoy
2: plane? When it's all Netflix originals, okay.
0: Yeah.
2: Sure.
0: And it's like, oh, you want people to watch the decoy plane, but there's no way. There's no way that everyone's like, oh, I have to know how much the media was put in harm's way when there was a decoy plane and Trump got out of Turkey unharmed. That's the kind of thing I want to sit down and watch on a Friday night. No. Don't buy it. Now, the other part that I really appreciate of the speech is when he ripped into Zohran Mamdani, which was really risky because he had to have known that just shortly after this, Zohran Mamdani was going to show up and try to arrest him. So to kind of poke that bear, knowing that he's going to put you in cuffs, is very, very bold. Take a listen to cut five.
1: This of the anti-Semitic mayor of New York, I say this, shame on you. Shame on you for distorting the facts. Shame on you for inverting victim and aggressor. Shame on you for spitting in the face of truth. Mr. Mamdani, since you were elected mayor of this city, many Jews no longer feel safe in New York. They talk to me. They tell me. This isn't the city we remember. It changed so quickly. Now, it's no wonder. You praise criminals convicted of supporting Hamas. You count as friends people like Hassan Piker, who said America deserved 9/11. America deserved 9/11. Some friends you have. You invite into your home a Palestinian journalist who filmed Hamas terrorists beating and torturing Israeli hostages, and later admitted that he refused to publish the videos in order to protect, you guessed it, the terrorists.
0: Yeah, yeah, pause it right there. That, I think, is the guy who was also filming with Miss Rachel, and then she's deleted all of those videos since then. Another paragon of virtue, another beacon of all that is right. She's always lecturing us on white people and on free Palestine and all this stuff. And he mentioned Hassan Piker, who just yesterday, I believe, was at Cornell University, was chanting from the river to the sea with the students there. And so I love that he called all these people out, but I will say the craziest thing happened yesterday. Bibi Netanyahu shows up. Zohar Mamdani told us for, you know, the past year that he was going to arrest him when he showed up in New York City. Start spreading the news. I'm arresting BB today. And he kind of walked back over time. But I still had hope that Zohran was going to make good on his promise. And instead, the celebrities who are protesting get arrested. Now, make that one make sense, Zohran. You told me BB was going to get arrested. And instead, Hannah Einbender and Susan Sarandon get arrested. Sad. I really hope that Susan Sarandon didn't miss her latest big movie role when she got put in cuffs. I hope this didn't interfere, Taylor, because these movie schedules, they're very strict, you know? They run a tight ship. And I'm sure she's being cast in all sorts of things, and this is a huge blow to whatever movie she's starring in, that she's not going to be able to be there. But what happens when you say you're going to arrest him, and then instead all the people there protesting him, they get arrested? Mayor Mamdani, you've let me down. Now, we've made a lot of comparisons with this Free Palestine, From the River to the Sea, mass hysteria, and all of this surrounding Gaza, surrounding Israel, Israel derangement syndrome. We've made a lot of parallels to the wave that took over during Black Lives Matter. And the more that the days go by and the more I see of this, the more obvious those parallels are, that it's like this group of brainwashed, ignorant, attention-hungry, sad people who have nothing to fill their lives with. So they've fixated on this issue, and they want to compel you to say exactly what they want you to say, or else you will be punished, or else you will be called a bad person, or else they will sic their mob on you. It's exactly the same as 2020. But then there's another element of it that's the same as 2020, and that would be when you're putting on this giant grift, the Macklemore mayhem. The summer of love, when you're putting on these giant grifts, you get giant grifters. There's a lot of people out there who see something like this, who see all of these dumb young people and go, that's something that I can get involved with. That's a group of people that are just ready to be bamboozled. And so you bring out a lot of con artists, start coming out in droves and going, this is where I'm needed. This is where I'm useful. And we have a perfect example of that. When we come back, we're going to talk about the Palestinian Rachel Dolezal. Because if you think that the grift here is only with like the racial people who want to grift off of Black Lives Matter, the people who want to grift after these social causes here in the U.S., there is a Rachel Dolezal for every different cause. And in this case, Taylor's oldest time. It is. It absolutely is. Rachel Dolezal in a keffiyeh. We'll talk about this story when we come back.
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1: 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Taylor Cormier is on the board. Taylor, what is the poll question and what are the results thus far?
2: Today's poll question, which you can vote in at GraceCurlyShow.com, is would you judge someone for bringing a cup of coffee to a job interview?
1: Yeah, so this is a big debate that's happening online, and people are pointing out, they've got some experts here, you know, some people who do job interviews who are saying it's a bad look when you show up with your mocha latte venti swirl,
2: but
1: and it's dripping everywhere.
2: I'm going to be, if I get hired for the job, guess what I'm going to be doing every day? Showing up to work with a cup of coffee.
1: Oh,

0: But yours is different. You bring your homemade.
1: So what? You bring in Dunkin' iced every day. Nobody goes, oh, look at Grace. She couldn't be bothered to come straight to work. She had to stop and get herself an iced coffee.
0: But don't you think that there is a level of casualness when you're going into someone's office for the first time and you're like, you want to make a good impression. You put your big, chunky iced coffee dripping on the table with your big straw. You're sucking out a straw. Oh. I kind of agree with people that it's like, maybe just do that afterwards. You can't, and it's also a little bit of, you can't go 15 minutes. No one loves their iced coffee more than I do. I'm like a cartoon character, okay? Every time you see me, I've got it in my hand. And usually the same clothes from the day before, too. So I'm really like a cartoon character. But even I can say, if I'm going in to make a good impression for 20 minutes, how long do these interviews go? Maybe 45, maybe an hour?
2: So is this, is it specifically the iced coffee or is it any beverage? Can you show up with a bottle of water?
0: They're saying maybe a bottle of water in the purse is okay. But they always offer you a bottle of water. And they do say that when you go in for a job interview, I haven't been for a job interview in about 14 years, but they do say that when you go in for one, and they offer you a bottle of water, which we do here, Taylor, when people come into the conference room, we say, would you like a bottle of water? That you're supposed to say yes.
2: Okay.
0: It's something psychological about like, oh, it shows that you want to be part of the team or something. But I kind of think there's something about everyone walking around with these big gallons of iced coffee that it's like, okay, what's the hand to mouth? You can't go 10 minutes like it's a baby with a bottle. You can't go 10 minutes and have a conversation with me without slurping down your iced coffee. I slurp all day.
2: I don't see why we have to pretend that we're not human beings that require a certain amount of stimulants to get through the day.
0: Part of what makes society function is when we pretend. We all pretend. You know, it's like the...
2: You know what? Next job interview I go into?
0: You want me to start wearing Cookie Monster PJ bottoms to work?
2: I'm going to go in and I'm going to bring my iced coffee. I'm going to say, look, I realize this is a faux pas, but I'm not going to pretend for you. And that's the level of honesty that I'm going to bring to this workplace.
0: You're going
2: to
0: flip it around, huh?
2: Yes, exactly. 71% say yes, they would judge someone for bringing in a cup of coffee.
0: All right, when we come back, we're talking the Palestinian Rachel Dolezal.
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4: All right, I'm not going to reveal who just texted me this, but I just got a text. Walking into anywhere with a giant drink signals, who is this doofus? I tend to agree, texter, who I will not name.
5: I've got two giant drinks. I've got my water and my coffee.
4: So if you're... Okay, so let's flip this now, Jared. I mean, Taylor.
5: Yeah, you certainly just flipped it.
4: You have a company. What would your company be? Pinky rings, okay? You have this this company where all you do is you sell pinky rings. And you're hiring, and a young person comes in, and they want the job. And they come in, and they're on time, but they've got a giant Slurpee in their hand.
5: A Slurpee?
4: And I want you to be honest. Like, no, don't think about you winning this debate. I don't want that to be where you're coming from.
5: Okay.
4: Do you perceive that person differently when they come in with their giant green Slurpee?
5: Absolutely.
4: Okay.
5: What time of day is this?
4: 12 o'clock. And it's not 7-Eleven, by the way. It's not July 7th. Or July 11th. Because I know they're free that day, and maybe you make an exception. This is just a regular day.
5: Yeah.
4: They just went in and paid for it.
5: That's a bad decision. And I don't want people with bad decisions making my pinky rings.
4: Exactly.
5: Oh, no.
4: I rest my case.
5: Wait, no. Don't rest your case.
4: I rest it.
5: No.
4: It's resting.
5: We need to examine it.
4: I have nothing else to add.
5: No, see, you can't tell me. Don't go into this focusing on winning your argument and then not give me a chance to specify.
4: I won, you lost.
5: No, this is not true. That's a sugary energy drink. Now, okay, the case could be made, what kind of coffee is it? Because people have crazy coffee orders.
4: Like, yeah.
5: Can I get 12 sweetened lows and extra caramel syrup and blah, blah, blah. But, yeah,
4: I judge a little bit on the iced coffee. You know what else I judge on? Me and my sister used to sit outside this ice cream place near our house, and we'd eat our ice cream there in the car. And we would just watch what people would order. And I'm very judgmental of people's ice cream. And You know who I bet has a terrible ice cream order? Jared.
5: Jared?
4: Oh my God. I bet it's like orange swirl with a red raspberry hard shell on top. He's got the... Come on. Black raspberry? Are you a black raspberry? I just have a feeling, Jared. What are you getting?
6: What are we...
4: You're at an ice cream place. They have hard and soft. What are you ordering?
6: I generally go for the hard packed over the soft serve. I'm very much into like Oreo cookies and cream.
4: Okay,
6: so I would do something like that. Yeah, I don't like, we have this place by us that does like these weird, crazy flavors, and some of them are good, but they just put too much stuff.

0: stuff in them sometimes.
1: I could see you getting like a blue cotton candy.
0: They do have one that's called cereal milk, which is like Fruity Pebbles and like a, yeah.
1: Another argument I've won. I'm just on a roll today.
2: This is.
1: I am on a roll today.
2: This is
1: now someone comes in with an ice cream.
2: You're ordering ice cream. It's a decadent dessert. Somebody wants to get whatever they want.
1: There's good and bad ice creams though, and you know what? With my daughter, I only like I'll get my ice cream and I'll give her a little bit of mine, but we're not getting like, oh, can I have the cotton candy bubble gum, like all these freaky flavors? No, because
2: sometimes it's for the nostalgia though. But when I was a kid, there was a place that had a flavor called Dinosaur Crunch, and it was blue ice cream, and I have no idea what was in it. It was crunchy.
1: Yuck!
2: But every time I drive by that place, I say, wow, I remember that. It was like the best ice cream cone I've ever had, because I was a kid.
1: I wouldn't allow that.
2: But if I went there and they still had that flavor, I'd say, all right, I'm taking a shot. Let's do it. Dinosaur Crunch. Let's 5-year old this up.
1: It feels really good to win. You know, I don't win often in this place, but I'm winning right now against both of you. And
2: I'm just
1: going to
2: let you think that, and that's my win.
1: Jared's getting. I hear Jared getting feisty right there. Okay, wait. We got to switch over because we have a big. This is a big story. I'm seeing it everywhere right now on the Kairos.
2: It's a rainy Friday. We can keep going with this.
1: Palestinian Rachel Dolezal. Well, this is also fun. This is a fun Friday. She is outed as a white woman of significant privilege and wealth. Now, this story is really almost too good. A woke anti-Israel. Is there any other kind of woke? An woke anti-Israel teacher. And I just want to say, like, between this story right here and the story from Greenfield with the lesbian bar, which blew up, we were on top of that from the beginning. If you're ever wondering where should I go first to hear the best stories, you come here to the Grace Curley Show. But between the Greenfield lesbian bar with the masks and the gender fluid expansive he, them, they, it pronoun people being upset about the masks, and then this story about the Palestinian Rachel Dolezal, it feels like 2020. And I just want to say to AOC, baby girl, please, you're pretending that woke one is over and like this is a thing of the past and now we're all normies. Not buying it.
3: Don't even play.
1: I think there's an argument to be made that we are woker now than we've ever been. That this could be peak woke. People thought we peaked in 2020. You ain't seen nothing yet. This could be peak woke. Okay, so this is a woman. And she's an activist, and she claimed to be part Black and Arab, and she's been dubbed the Palestinian Rachel Dolezal. You all remember.
4: And where are the white women at?
1: You guys remember Rachel Dolezal. She was the white woman who pretended to be Black. She got a lot of spray tans. I think she curled her hair, like she permed it or something.
2: Mm-hmm.
1: This woman did the similar thing with the hair, the curly hair.
2: Why was she able to show her hair? Isn't she supposed to be wearing a thing?
1: Well, we'll get to that. And after she was outed as being a white Jewish woman who hid her privileged identity.
2: Oh. Jewish?
1: Yeah, no, Taylor, it's family. Taylor, family living in Israel.
2: Oh, boy.
1: She's Israeli. Hannah Gann, a Philadelphia teacher. Oh,
2: who named her?
1: Was forced to confess she was a white woman of significant privilege and wealth
2: Isn't that Irish appropriation? Hannigan.
1: After fellow... I was just saying to Talia, everyone's pretending to be Palestinian. Everyone's pretending to be Black. Everyone's pretending to be all these things. And yet, I keep hearing about white privilege. Why is anyone pretending... You don't hear about that. You don't hear about people pretending to be Irish. Last time I checked. Why not? Where are all the people pretending to be Irish to try to get ahead? So she was a white woman of significant privilege and wealth after fellow lefty activists grew suspicious of her background and confronted her. And then she writes this long post on Instagram. I lied about my identity and have been lying for years. I have no Palestinian or Tunisian heritage. I am a white woman of significant privilege and wealth. Anyone who supported me was manipulated and should not be judged as a result of their support of me. I'm judging. I'm judging, okay? If you get bamboozled by this woman, you deserve to be judged. I don't buy this whole thing of like, oh, yeah, well, it's like Ja Rule with Fire Island. I got bamboozled. Well, look inward. If you got bamboozled by this, there are certain things, Taylor, people get bamboozled by, and I think I could see that happening to me. I could see myself falling for that con. You know, Travis Kelce just got conned, right, out of all this money. I could see myself falling for, like, even maybe not now, but at some point in my life, could I have fallen for a gift card con? Could I have fallen for a, hey, you need to buy 10 gift cards from Staples by this time tomorrow? I wouldn't put that past myself. But this? Hero worshiping this white woman with curly hair and a keffiyeh? No. This one, I would sniff this out. This one, she wouldn't get this one over on me. A staunch figure in far-left activist circles in Philly, Gann portrayed herself as mixed-raced with black and Palestinian heritage. In reality, she is white and Israeli, according to friends. Gann has been a ringleader for anti-Israel protests based in the Philadelphia public schools, according to a local watchdog group who branded Philadelphia's leading anti-Semite on a mobile billboard parked outside the school where she worked. One of Gann's former classmates at the University of Pennsylvania said she was known in college as a self-proclaimed white Jewish woman with family in the occupied West Bank, the Philadelphia Inquirer reported. I watched her sudden transformation after she returned to Philly from the Peace Corps in Rwanda. She was clearly making herself look darker using makeup and fake tan and speaking using African-American vernacular English, the classmate said. I do believe we have some audio, and I want to play a little bit of what she used to sound like versus what she sounds like now. This is cut 8, please.
3: But we must be judicious when racism is weaponized to distract us from the actual work we owe to our students. The baseless attacks on some of Philly's best black teachers are meant to distract them from their anti-genocide advocacy. We treat Islamophobia, anti-black and anti-Palestinian racism just as seriously as allegations of anti-Semitism. Their Jewish staff members' experiences immediately assume to indicate systemic failures, while black, brown, and Muslim students' testimonies are treated as isolated incidents. Many accusations of anti-Semitism have been levied by district staff members, whereas multiple children have spoken at this board about adults entrusted with their education who have photographed them without their consent, doxed them, harassed, bullied, and invalidated them. Employees feel uncomfortable because they see the word Palestine on a t-shirt.
4: Thank you for your public
3: comment. Do not play into the McCarthyan intimidation against educators.
4: Thank you for your public comment.
3: These racists are trying to repeat. Stand up
1: for our. The activist teacher wears a keffiyeh, and this is from the New York Post, and it has a black scent, which she did not use in her apology video this week. So let's take a listen to her now, the LARPing activist, as the New York Post calls her. That was Hannah Gann then. Keffiyeh, curly hair, dark tanning makeup. And this is her now, cut 9.
5: There is so much I owe to many people and causes I love, and so little I can do to make it right. As much as I feel shame and sorrow and regret to the depth of my core, I believe that apologies are meaningless without action. I'm not saying any of this to make an explanation or excuse, nor to seek forgiveness I do not deserve. I simply want people's justified anger at my actions to be directed where they belong, onto me. One of the most sickening aspects of facing what I've done is seeing the way that the blowback is falling on people, groups, community, and causes I genuinely care about.
1: Okay, pause.
6: Regrets. I've had a few.
1: I want to point something out here, because I do feel as though there's an aspect of this I can speak on with some expertise. A lot of times when people apologize for something, and they make these videos, and they're begging for forgiveness, or even in this case, begging you not to forgive them, because my gosh, they don't deserve it, and they feel like I wouldn't even be able to accept forgiveness for this horrible crime that I've committed. I have to think how much effort went in to this sin. And I'm being a little sarcastic when I use sin. How active were you in this lie? Like, how many steps were you taking? Because sometimes, Taylor, something happens and it's like a split second. Someone makes a bad decision in a split second and you go, okay, if they could turn around and change that, they probably would. In this case, we're talking makeup, we're talking tanning, we're talking curling each piece of that hair, we're talking the keffiyeh scarf. I'm here to tell you, as a woman, this was well thought out. There were several steps taken every single day to keep this lie going. And it was a calculated thing. And I have a hard time believing that, oh my gosh, I'm so sorry I did that. Well, why did you do it over and over and over again? Like, this isn't a scenario, I don't think, where you just fell into this and oopsies, people thought because of my keffiyeh and I just kind of rolled with it. This was an active attempt to pull the wool over people's eyes. And now I'm supposed to believe, and I'm not going to believe anything this woman says ever, and I don't think anyone else should either, that you really regret this. You regret that you got caught. And also, how dumb are people that they don't think they're going to get caught? You don't think anyone... You're a white lady from Philadelphia. You don't think anyone is going to chime in at some point and go, someone's got to say something. Have you seen... What's her name again? Have you seen Hannah? Have you seen Hannah? And by one other thing, Hannah. That's a pretty white lady name. I'm surprised she didn't just create a completely new identity like the talented Mr. Ripley.
4: You're white, then you've been effed.
1: She grew up in remarkable privilege. Her father is a noted tax lawyer who previously worked for the Treasury Department, and her $1.8 million family home in Falls Church, Virginia, the second wealthiest suburb in the nation. Again, her father worked for the Treasury Department. You don't think you have a footprint that people are going to catch on to? Yan also appeared to bolster claims about her race with subtle disguises. Critics accused her of wearing bronzer and other makeup to appear darker, along with donning golden hoop earrings and clawed acrylic fingernails. She also spoke with what stunned critics called a black scent, which was audible across her numerous preachy Instagram videos where she lectured about racism and imperialism, all from her supposedly personal experience. But those affectations were gone in her apology video. I heard a little bit there. That's hard to shake. You know, you start talking. Taylor, we're thespians. You get into a certain role. Austin Butler and Elvis, for example. It's hard to...
2: Sometimes, even years later, you still hold on to some of those habits that you
1: can't help yourself.
2: You took on, yeah.
1: I just think that when you are part of something, whether it be Black Lives Matter, whether it be the climate change thing, you should note the amount of charlatans that are attracted to your group, and that should inform how you go forward. Because it's like, why is it? Oh, there's a blue jay right outside. Hello. Hello, sir. Why is it that all of these grifters seem to be coming to us like moths to a flame? What is it about...
2: Like blue jays to a window.
1: What is it about our cause that's making all these people knock on our door and want to partake? Is it that they know we're all dumb and that we'll fall for it? I think I'm getting closer. I think I'm getting warmer. You never know what's going to spark conversation. And right now it's the ice cream stuff. I just got a text from someone who shall remain nameless. Do you know how many times I have heard the Dino Crunch ice cream story? Another text from my mom.
2: That's my wife.
1: My grandmother.
2: Happy birthday, dear.
1: My grandmother and my aunt used to get frozen pudding. Awful. Yeah, some people just... I remember when we used to work across the way, there was another company, Taylor, who was on our floor, and I used to partake if they'd have ice cream socials, because it's like, hey, I'm in the cubicle right next to you. And I had to take over one of the ice cream socials one time, because the guy who was in charge of it was like, well, obviously we're going to get rum raisin. And I was like, well, what do you mean obviously? Why'd you put obviously in front? That's the least obvious group choice of like something everyone's going to enjoy, rum raisin. I said, you're out of here. You're out of here. And they said to me, you don't work here. And I was like, irrelevant. You clearly cannot be trusted with
2: raisins in nothing.
1: Ugh. I don't mind them in carrot cake, actually. We will be back. Happy birthday, Jess. We'll talk about Jess's birthday gift, because Taylor filled me in on what he got. Unless it's... Is it private?
2: No. Didn't think it was that interesting, though.
1: Yeah, it's interesting to me. I'll tell you why when we come back.
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1: Wanted to remind everyone that Howie Carr will be at Moody's in Gorham, Maine today, 46 Raceway Drive, from 2 to 6 o'clock today. So you guys should check him out, Howie Carr, live at Moody's. And I have it on good authority that there will be some special guests there. I'm not going to reveal who, but there are some big hitters who may be showing up to Moody's to sit down with Howie Carr. Taylor, I think you came up with such a good gift for your wife, and this is for the men out there who are struggling, who never know what to get for anniversaries or birthdays. This is a good one.
2: Well, I'm glad you think so. I'm getting my wife's car detailed right now.
1: That's perfect.
2: One of the mobile detailing people, you know, just a kid trying to slog through life.
1: There's nothing. There's nothing like a clean car.
2: Yeah. She was very excited.
1: And when you have a clean car, you get in it and you go, I'm going to keep it like this. I'm going to live like this. This is a new version of myself. This is, well, why can't I? I'll just take out the trash as I go. And that fades quickly. Happy birthday, Jess. We will be right back. We've got the Young Jerks, Mike Crawford, and so much more on the other side.
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4: From ABC News, I'm Mike Dabusky. Ruling along ideological lines, the Supreme Court has now rejected an argument that had prohibited the Trump administration from revamping a citizenship database to verify voters. However, the majority opinion noted the impact of this ruling, effectively giving the green light to that revamp, will be blunted in the short term, as the National Voter Registration Act prohibits states from purging voters from the rolls within 90 days of an election. China's President Xi Jinping is wrapping up his three-day visit to Washington today, touring the National Archives with President Trump and the First Lady. No substantive policy has come out of the trip so far, though President Trump did say earlier today they'd had some very productive meetings.
5: We've had a tremendous visit from two spectacular people, and we really enjoyed it, and I think we've made tremendous strides.
4: Another chapter in the story of Nolan Wells, with his family now releasing his autopsy report. ABC News Chief Investigative Correspondent Aaron Katursky.
6: The family of Nolan Wells is releasing the Mississippi State Medical Examiner's autopsy report, listing the cause of his death as undetermined. The 18-year-old football player's body was pulled from the water off the Mississippi Gulf Coast after Wells spent July 4th with friends on Horn Island.
7: A grand jury was presented with this autopsy and found his death consistent with drowning and concluded there was no evidence of a crime.
6: His family said Wells had unexplained injuries.
4: There is no statute of limitations on homicide cases in Mississippi. A growing nor'easter has already brought high winds and dangerous conditions to parts of the East Coast.
8: On North Carolina's Outer Banks, parts of Highway 12, a crucial main artery there, badly damaged. Nearby homes also threatened. And along the Virginia coast, entire neighborhoods underwater.
4: ABC's Hannah Batah. Over the weekend, the storm is expected to creep up the East Coast with heavy rain expected as far north as Boston. 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

0: University of Wisconsin-Madison. Police say they found 30 males in the basement of the Alpha Epsilon Pi fraternity, mostly 18-year-olds, covered in food and condiments and some with physical injuries. Madison Police Captain Kip Hartman.
1: A thermostat in the room was set to 81 degrees, creating a hot and humid environment. Officers declared the event unlawful, and everyone was escorted outside.
0: A top university is now apologizing after swapping out a Latino male student for a black female student in an AI-altered promotional photo. ABC's Andrea Fujihi.
2: The photo, in which AI also changed the appearances of the other two students, was placed on banners around campus to advertise school dining options. The student newspaper first reported AI was used, sparking an uproar. Stanford now acknowledging it did not follow its own AI rules, and both the alteration and lack of disclosure in this case violate that policy. We are working to provide additional training for all staff. All the banners have since been removed.
0: And a setback for Anthropic today, an appeals court striking down an attempt by that AI company to have the government drop its supply chain risk designation. In a separate but related lawsuit, a federal judge ruled against that government designation, which was made after Anthropic said its technology couldn't be used in certain warfare applications. Mike Dubusky, ABC News.
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18: Grace! Welcome back, everyone, to the Grace Curley Show. Everyone is gearing up for this nor'easter. On the East Coast, hopefully you've got all your stuff ready. Your toilet paper, your paper towels, everything that you might need. I have a couple of things that I want to mention here quickly before we go to Mike Crawford. Number one, 617 says, when Howie Carr was on WGAN, he said he was at Moody's until 5. Please confirm. Howie will be at Moody's till 5. And I should have been.
19: But the party doesn't stop then.
18: I should have been more specific. You guys always catch me on these things. Howie is from 2 to 5 at Moody's in Gorham, Maine, and then from 5 to 6, Aaron Chadbourne, great friend of the show and a great fill-in host, will be also at Moody's filling in for Howie from 5 to 6. So if you're not able to go see Howie from 2 to 5 and you want to stop in, Aaron will be there hosting the show, which is

0: also fun. That's number one. Second thing I want to mention is that yesterday I talked about this story, Taylor, with the city councilor from Methuen, Patricia Valley, who had claimed that after going on the site, like, have I been flocked? She figured out that the flock cameras in Methuen were being used to search her license plate 359 times. I actually made a post over it on social media. And that's why I feel as though I need to follow up with the statement from the Lawrence Police Department. I'm not going to read the entire thing. But when something gets reported and someone else comes out and questions it or corrects the record, I think it's important that I give as much time to that. On September 17, 2026, the department became aware of concerns raised by Methuen City Councilor Patricia Valley after she searched her personal license plate on haveibeenflocked.com. Based on the information displayed on the website, Councilor Valley believed her license plate had been searched 359 times by a Lawrence police officer. As part of its review, the department examined the information displayed on the website and compared it with its own flock records. The department determined that the number 359 does not represent 359 searches of her license plate. Rather, the number appears to reflect the officer's overall flock search activity during a two-year period displayed on the website. And so it seems as though Patricia Valley got this wrong and reacted to bad information, and I just wanted to clarify it because I was also talking about that story, and the Lawrence PD came out and they have the receipts, and so I wanted to make sure that that got out there. Oh, and one other thing. We will talk about this massive Supreme Court decision and a huge win for Donald Trump later in the show. But just to give you a quick headline here, this is from the AP. The Supreme Court on Friday lifted restrictions on a controversial federal voter database before November's elections, granting President Donald Trump a temporary win in his aggressive campaign against non-citizen voting. Now, why would we want that? Why would we have this aggressive campaign against non-citizen voting? Kamala Harris just talked about the other day when she was campaigning with El Sayed that Republicans are trying to purge the voter rolls and, you know, take away one of the Democrats' tools. And I guess the tool is having people on the voter rolls who are illegal aliens or dead people. And that is something that the Democrats feel is vital to their voter fraud operation, as I think that's the way Joe Biden put it, or something along those lines. So we will talk about this massive Supreme Court decision, huge win for Donald Trump as it stands right now. Joining us to talk some local stories here is Michael Crawford. Michael, I know we have updates on the Lindsey Clancy trial, but I actually want to focus here on some stories that you've been following regarding the Sandra Birchmore trial. Now, this is from LA Mag. It's Michelle McPhee. She's been doing some good reporting on this story. Suspected father of Sandra Birchmore's unborn baby on Fed's witness list. So talk to me about this latest development in the Sandra Birchmore case.
1: Yeah, it's been a kind of a mystery, Grace, on who possibly could be the baby's father and the Sandra Birchmore. You know, she had an unborn child that was also killed. And apparently a lot of people are suggesting that it's just Jason Pickard, who is believed to be the father of Birchmore's unborn baby. He's a former military guy. He was friends with them. He was a U.S. Army Reserve. And, you know, basically looking at this, he's going to be a witness. He's on the witness list for this federal trial against Matthew Farwell, and as well as Farwell's brother. There's a whole list of Mass State Police who are also witnesses, and what's interesting is the Stoughton police chief, Donna McNamara, who has been sort of removed or suspended. She's also on this witness list. So there's going to be a lot of different witnesses here on each side. It'll be interesting to see how this shakes out in the federal trial.
0: And, you know, we've talked about how we're not going to have cameras in this trial, but do you think this is going to generate, at least from what you know about content creators and other people who have kind of become internet sleuths, is this a case that people are gearing up for?
1: Yes, I think locals do. You know, there's been quite a few people who show up and kind of give some reporting at these hearings already, the initial hearings. I don't think it's going to be quite on the Clancy level or the Sandra Birchmore, and I think because of the cameras won't be in the court, But I think a lot of people will tune into this, and especially the reporting, like Michelle McPhee, people doing the written reporting, the reporters going down there to the courthouse, listening to the daily testimony. I expect a lot of that testimony is going to end up being on YouTube and being on with Grace Curley and radio and TV, and I expect a lot of coverage. I think people will cover it. It's just we won't get to see the actual testimony in the court.
0: Now, I do want to ask you about the Lindsey Clancy mistrial, because what we now know is that on Tuesday, we're expected to hear from the DA on whether or not they plan on retrying this. Obviously, Lindsey Clancy filed to dismiss the charges. Her attorney, Kevin Reddington, has been very vocal about this, even going as far as to say that the juror, the holdout juror in this case, Michael DeVronsville, should be investigated by a Massachusetts court, that he was on his phone during deliberations, and that his private questionnaire should be investigated. What do you make of this, and what would be your prediction, Mike? You followed stuff like this for a very long time. What do you see happening on Tuesday in regards to the Lindsey Clancy trial?
1: Well, the big question is what you said. I think that's the only way out for her, honestly, is that this DA, and it's a very strong possibility because of the way the jury lined up, you know, mostly being against the prosecution, and the kind of the circus aspect. So whether or not is this DA going to chicken out and say, you know what, we're not going to retry it. I think he will retry it, but you never know. That's our best chance, I believe. But as far as these motions are going nowhere. They're all for the public spectacle to keep her name in the headlines. There's no way a judge is going to, number one, the judge is not going to put this juror on the stand and investigate him, and he did nothing wrong. And if the judge were even to do that, this could backfire on the defense too, because there were other jurors that were looking at their phones. So, you know, that you would have to pull everyone's
0: right
1: paperwork, you know, that would be the only fair thing. But the reason why, you know, the judge isn't going to go there beyond protecting jurors' privacy, which I think is very important. I think this judge is well aware of this, and that's why judges never go there. But what would be accomplished? Well, there would be nothing accomplished, because the only thing that judge would do in this case, if he investigated and found there was some issues with this juror, he would disqualify the juror and call for a retrial. And that's already happening. So it's a big motion for nothing. It's a big motion that will go nowhere. And even if they were to win, they would get the retrial that they're already getting, because no judge is going to say, you know what, because that juror wasn't good, we're going to dismiss the charges. No way. That's not going to happen. It would be a retrial. If they find an issue with any of the jurors, they would just disqualify them. It would be a you know, like a hung jury, it'd be a mistrial. It just would go to a new retrial. So that motion is a lot of, you know, it's a lot of paperwork that will go nowhere. And I would expect on Tuesday we see that it goes nowhere with this judge.
0: Yeah, and I think much like Kevin Reddington asking Trump to pardon Lindsey Clancy, he knows that there's really nowhere for this stuff to go. But it's, as you said, it's more about being in the public eye. I did want to say, though, because I hadn't thought of this until this point, when you watch that presser with Kevin Reddington after the mistrial was declared and that chaotic day where we were all kind of like glued to the television, he had really harsh words for Plymouth County District Attorney Tim Cruz. I understand that that also is part of the theater, Mike, and that's a lot of times how these things work. But now looking back on it, I wonder if he would have been better off maybe toning that down a little bit, being a little bit more respectful, and Cruz may have been more open to saying, all right, this didn't really go the way we wanted it to go. It really turned into a circus. Maybe we'll come up with some sort of deal. Like, I just think he would have gotten further and had a better chance of getting what he wanted had he not come out guns a-blazing towards Cruz and kind of accusing him of not caring about the kids and not knowing their names and looking down at the paper. Like, do you think that was a good strategy from Reddington in that moment, or did he just get caught up in the heat of the moment and not think long term about what's best for his client?
1: Yes, I think he definitely got caught up, and I think he recognizes that. I think you're right, 100% correct on that, because if you look at some of the statements since then,
0: he's toned it down.
1: Reminded people, yeah, he's toned it down. He's reminded people, I know Tim Cruz, and you know, hopefully he's a good guy. He'll do the right thing type of speech, and that's probably what he should have done At the courthouse, you're right. And so I think he recognizes that. I think you're 100% correct because, you know, for this guy to not retry would be a big deal. It would send shock. It, you know, imagine what the press is going to do with that one, you know, and especially a lot of these commentators out there who are very upset, you know, a lot of them about the, you know, the fact of

0: the way the defense has handled this, especially with this juror. And if this didn't go to retrial, this DA is going to take a lot of heat. So to put him in that kind of corner and kind of try to bully him and pressure him, it's not a good look, and it doesn't help. Definitely not helping Clancy, I believe.
1: Mike Crawford, everyone follow him at The Young Jerks, and make sure you check out his YouTube channel where he's following a lot of these cases and some cases that we didn't even have time to mention here. So make sure you do that. Thank you, Mike. I appreciate your time every Friday, and we always love having you on. We will be right back. We have a few more big stories to get to, including this major Supreme Court decision. The Supreme Court letting the Trump administration use this revamped federal voter eligibility database for now. You know what this means. Anything that's secures our elections, anything that's going to purge the voter rolls, as Kamala Harris described it, of illegal aliens or dead voters or people who maybe, I mean, there's a million examples of the fraud that's going on here. Anything like that is, in the mind of a liberal, Jim Crow 2.0. You're trying to disenfranchise people. You're trying to steal the election. Not having people on the voter rolls who are illegal aliens or who are no longer with us, who are 150 years old, is, in their minds, stealing an election. Which I also was told many a time that we weren't allowed to accuse anyone of stealing elections, that our elections are so secure and there's no issue with it. And now stealing elections is back in style, according to the Democrats. So we'll talk about this Supreme Court decision. I want to talk a little bit about Megyn Kelly. I haven't mentioned her in a very long time, but I think that the moment has come where I'm going to have to talk about this woman because she is out of her mind. We'll talk about that. We'll talk about so many things. And the Rat Summit in Boston, they ran like rats. We'll be right back.
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1: It's also, when you think about the Supreme Court decision, any decision that's going to keep or get illegal aliens or dead people off the voter rolls shouldn't phase the Democrats at all. They shouldn't feel strongly about it one way or the other because it's not happening. So why does it matter? If they say, oh, we're going to purge the voter rolls of all the illegal aliens, and then you see all these Democrats who are almost acting as though this is going to affect the results in a bad way for them, your follow-up should be, well, I didn't think that any illegal aliens were voting. I didn't think I thought that was a complete farce. I thought that was a complete right-wing conspiracy. And you seem to be pretty impacted by this right-wing conspiracy. Why is that? Today's poll question is brought to you by Howie's next book, Mass Corruption, Volume 2, The Texts and More. 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You can also see Howie today at Moody's in Gorham, Maine, between 2 to 5, and then Aaron Chadbourne will be there from 5 to 6. So plenty of opportunity to see Howie, to enjoy the show, and to also see some celebs, some main celebrities, you might say. Taylor, what is the PQ, and what are the results thus far?
2: Today's poll question, which you can vote in at gracecurlyshow.com, is, would you judge someone for bringing a cup of coffee to a job interview?
1: Yes, I would.
2: Iced or hot?
1: Yes, I'm judging less when it's hot, but I'm judging. It just makes me think that you have no discipline. Like, you can't wait. You can't have a little delayed gratification. You can't say to yourself, all right, once I finish this interview, then I'll go get my iced coffee. It's like an IV. You need it right now. People are acting like it's water, and I act like that too. But I've been in this place for so long, and you guys know me so well that no one cares. Like, if I see the mail room manager, I have my iced coffee. She knows Grace gets her iced coffee on the way in. That's okay. But if I was coming in for an interview, when I came in for an interview a million moons ago with the mail room manager, I didn't have an iced coffee in my hand. I was sitting there ready to go, professional. Maybe a pad of paper is nice. Maybe a pen. All these young people probably don't even know what a pen is.
2: What are you writing down? They're asking you the questions.
1: I'm usually writing down, like, just one word over and over again, so it looks like I'm writing something down. Iced coffee.
2: So you're just lying about yourself the entire time. I'm not a coffee drinker.
1: That's what everybody does. If you're going into a job interview being 100% yourself, then you're probably not getting hired. And I know for a fact
2: that makes you a standout.
1: You weren't 100% yourself.
2: I've never been denied a position.
1: Yeah, because you lie like everybody else when you go in. You know how jolly when you first showed up here? You were singing Christmas songs with me on the air when you

0: first showed up here.
1: I would right now.
0: No. I've seen the way you look at me when I start singing. You don't think I noticed the change, Taylor? You know how I noticed the change.
1: 73% say yes, they would judge someone for bringing a cup of coffee to a job interview.
0: Also, in the teaser I filmed
1: psycho
0: today.
1: Psycho behavior, by the way.
0: What?
1: Just judging someone for bringing a beverage.
0: You've probably judged people for so much less than that.
1: Yeah, but not psycho.
0: Yeah.
1: Anyway, in your teaser, what?
0: Yeah. Well, I had an iced coffee because I thought, oh, this is cute. I'm talking about iced coffee. I'll have my iced coffee. And just well,
1: people didn't think you realized what you were doing?
0: No, I didn't realize, to quote my mom, what a doofus. My mom texted me and said, people who come in with those iced coffees look like a giant doofus. I look like a doofus in the video. It's shaking around. The ice is going everywhere. I'm putting the straw in my mouth.
1: This coming from somebody who hates props, as we discussed earlier in the show. What did you do today? You used a prop in your promo video.
0: I never claimed to be perfect. Okay, even I use a prop on occasion. We'll be right back. We got the Supreme Court decision and Megyn Kelly in the news. Don't go anywhere.
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8: true,
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8: Man.
7: Yes, it is. Congressman,
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7: Congressman,
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7: Is.
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8: That is not true.
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8: All right, you're looking at live pictures coming in from the White House right now. The President of the United States getting to personally welcome the leader of China, Xi Jinping. His car has just pulled up there on the White House grounds. And it's interesting, we're finally seeing the U.S. news media showing these live pictures. CNN is the pool camera there right now, finally back allowed in. Yesterday, not allowed back in, but a federal court judge ruled that CNN and these other news organizations must be allowed to report the news freely and fairly. There you see the two leaders right there. I don't know if they're going to say anything now before they go in, but we hear some questions being thrown. Let's listen if he answered.
9: Oh, Wolf. We'll all remember where we were on this day. This is like when the wall came down. This is amazing. We've all figured it out, Taylor. Freedom prevails. CNN, MS Now, they're back, baby! And they're better than ever. It's like, oh, God, the self-importance of these people. And now, where were you when we got let back in? And I love how they keep saying, like, this is the first time you're seeing this footage because everyone decided that they would not air the pool footage when Trump threw us out. False. I was on Newsmax yesterday and they're running it live. There's plenty of places you could find it. It was all over the internet. It was all over the internet, Wolf. What decade are you in? You don't think we have access to any other streams?
10: I don't really like being the story here.
9: Yeah, I feel bad for these people in the media, though. I think Trump was throwing them a bone the more I think about it. I think Trump was saying every once in a while, they need something. Every once in a while, they're getting down, they're feeling low, and they need something. Hey, there's something exciting happening in Boston. And you've probably seen some headlines about this. It's the Rat Summit. We're hosting a Rat Summit in Boston. And the Boston Globe has a story how this week the nation's premier anti-rodent event happened in Boston. And I was reading about it. It says each will share their successes and bring ideas from Boston back home to places where people are just as eager to eradicate rats as we are. Now, I have talked about rats before, but I was usually talking about it in regards to Mayor Eric Adams, the then mayor of New York City, because I liked the way he talked about rats. He hated these rats. And he wasn't shy about it. He wasn't like, well, we hate them, but we have to treat them with blah, blah, blah. He wanted to kill those suckers. He wanted the rats gone. And he was almost as enthusiastic about the rats as he was about going to nightclubs. It was a passion project for him. Well, then I get to this part of the story. And I'm throwing this out there for Taylor because I think it raised a red flag for me and it might raise a red flag for you. But the consensus among the experts is that the war with rats can never truly be won. First of all, I disagree. I refuse to believe that with all the technology we have, that we can't win a war against rats. And I know rats have been around a bit, and I know they've caused trouble in the past. I know that they're plague carriers and whatnot, and I'm not trying to downplay the damage they can do. But you're telling me we're going to have killer robots and everything else, and we aren't going to be able to take on the rats? That is a pessimistic look at what we have to offer.
2: I was not and am not a rat.

0: because I wasn't with the rats. I'm a cat.
1: And that there is a limit to what humankind can achieve through violent means alone. Now, here's a quote from Boston's Assistant Commissioner of Environmental Services, John Ulrich. And this is where I want your take, Taylor. Lethal control is the least effective way to deal with rats. And that's why the focus is on being proactive in reducing the things that cause infestation. Do you believe that? That lethal, it's the least effective way. Killing the rats is the least effective way of getting rid of the rats? Ah, I smell a rat. There's something's not right about that.
2: And sincerely, the rats.
1: Yeah, that sounds like rat propaganda. That sounds like the rats said, hey, can you put this out there? Get them off the scent a bit.
0: But they ran like rats. They ran.
2: It's like any other infestation. You have to get rid of the problem for the infestation first before you can address the actual infestation.
1: But when you have an infestation, are you one of those people who's like, hey, let's try to handle it in the least lethal way possible?
2: No.
1: I didn't think so.
2: No.
1: You give lethal vibes.
2: There's traps in the basement.
1: Oh, and I also just wanted to give people an update because Taylor had said he wouldn't judge someone for coming in with a dripping, perspiring iced coffee and slurping down on their Slurpee or whatever they have. And so I asked Taylor, I said, what would you judge people on? And I think the way you put it was
2: I went through my list. Nose rings.
1: I was thrown in there too, by the way.
2: Tattoos, unnatural hair colors.
1: He said, Taylor said, when you had that tinsel in your hair.
2: Yeah, you had a piece of tinsel braided into your hair. It looks stupid.
1: He tried to grab it too.
2: I think it was around Christmas time, and I said, oh, you got a little piece of tinsel in your hair.
1: And he tried to rip it out of my skull.
2: It was intentionally sewn into your skull.
1: Mermaid hair is what it's called.
2: But then I said, any visible poor choices.
1: Yeah. I think that's a very interesting way to put it. Any visible poor choices, Taylor. And because I asked him, I said, someone has an annoying laugh. Someone, you know, you can't, you're very fair about what you can control and what you can't control.
2: You can't control your laugh. You can't relearn your laugh. I guess you could if you wanted to, but that's not sincere. That's not honest to yourself. I'm not going to deny you that.
1: You're all about honesty.
2: I'm a very benevolent boss at my pinky ring factory.
1: At your pinky ring factory. That's wonderful. All right, so there's another story today that I've been hesitant to talk about. I saw it, I think, 2 days ago, but I had a conversation with someone this morning about it, and I do think it's worth playing. So as you guys probably have heard, the story broke, I think, over the weekend that Cindy Crawford's son, Caleb Presley. I don't even know. Whose name is
2: Presley
1: that?
2: Gerber.
1: Presley Gerber. I'm confusing him with someone else. Presley Gerber had overdosed, 27 years old, had overdosed at a rehab. And just a tragic story, absolutely horrific. And Megyn Kelly decides to do a segment on it, which right there, I don't even I get that she wants clicks, so I do get the motivation. But there's a lot of stories like this, Taylor, where the reason I don't talk about them that much is because there's only so many ways you can say, wow, that's awful, and I'm so sorry for them, and, you know, I'm praying for their family. There's only so many ways you can say that, and I think we all have the same reaction to a story like that. A handsome 27-year-old kid who's battling addiction and overdoses in rehab, where else can you really go with that besides just saying, wow, that's awful? Unless you're Megyn Kelly, and she can go other places with it. Which I think is concerning. It's concerning how this woman can turn these stories and go down roads I would never even think to go down. Let's have first Megyn Kelly cut 6.
3: Within 2 years of hitting the industry, he, like his mother and his sister, was stunningly gorgeous. But he also struggled with addiction and mental health issues for years. He got a DUI in 2019. When he was still legally too young to drink, but was doing so, tattooing the words misunderstood on his face. Look at this. On his face, under his right eye in 2020. I mean, that says a lot. When your 21-year-old son is getting a face tattoo and the word he chooses to tattoo is misunderstood, you've got serious problems in your family. That's an all-hands-on-deck situation. He later got it removed.
1: All right, so first I saw that clip, and Spencer Pratt reposted it and was like, hey, just FYI, short of someone strangling their own kids with exercise bands,

0: It's in pretty poor taste to comment and try to blame a grieving mother for the overdose of her child. It was something along those lines, which I totally agreed with, reposted it. But then I did see people in the comments saying, like, hey, if you watch the full cut, she did acknowledge how tragic it was. She was just pointing out that there were signs or whatever. I don't know what the excuses people, the Megyn Kelly fan group was making for her. But then I see this cut today, and I thought, nope. My initial instinct about this was correct. She's a terrible person for doing this. Take a listen to cut 7, please.
1: You have to be in order to be an excellent water polo player. And apparently he was. And also an excellent surfer. I mean, that's every muscle in the body. Especially when you're surfing out there in California where the waves come. They come regularly. And he was loving it. I don't know what he's talking about. I had to get a job at age 14 selling smoothies. I mean, it's possible his parents were trying not to raise someone who was a freeloader, you know, who felt their wealth and thought everything would be handed to him. It seems odd to me that any parent would tell a 14-year-old, you must work, or else. I don't know what really happened there. But he himself pointed out the endorphin flow he got, the natural serotonin boost he got from surfing and being in the water, whether it was water polo or on the ocean. And that all stopped when he got commercialized. There he is with his little sister, Kaya. And let's face it, both kids were commercialized. He said he was signed when he was 15. Kaya was signed when she was 13 to these major modeling agencies. And Cindy Crawford, of all people, should have known the dangers of that. She should have known the dangers. I mean, not for nothing, but with his good looks, like that gorgeous face and the bone structure and all that, and you've got a teenage boy being sent over to New York, to Europe, Hollywood, and he talked several times about how bizarre it was to grow up in Hollywood, and you better watch him. There are predators in that industry. Predators in modeling, in music, in Hollywood. We know this. I mean, we all know this.
0: What a sanctimonious, judgmental ghoul she has turned into. I don't know what other way to describe this. First of all, you have no idea. Like she said, well, I don't really know what happened. You have no idea about any of this. This is all speculation. You took a couple facts about the fact that this kid likes surfing, and then you've basically written out this entire narrative of what happened here. Second of all, what possesses someone to attack a mother after their son overdoses? And what do you think, she hasn't thought of this all herself? You don't think that the first thing that she's doing after she gets this news, besides probably wanting to end it all, is blaming herself and thinking back on what did I do wrong? What could I have done? And so you think the best course of action is to go on your podcast and think about other things that she should blame herself for? And I don't think she should blame herself at all. I think that there are people who have tons of wealth and tons of success who have kids who have addiction problems, and then there are people who don't have any of that and still have kids who have addiction problems. I don't think that any of these people in his family should blame themselves. I think that all I'm praying for is they have peace and that they find some comfort during this terrible time. But I'm really looking at Megyn Kelly going, what happened to you? What happened to you that that's your instinct? And I get to a degree, Taylor, we're all in the media, everyone's running with stories, but everyone has a line, you know, like every person does have a line where they say, this doesn't feel right. I'm not going to be able to sleep at night if I do this. And she has kids. And the reason I think most people wouldn't act like this anyway, but people with kids, you're getting pretty, what's the word I want to use? Like ballsy. When you know how unpredictable and how fragile things are when you have kids, and you know how crazy things can get, and you know how a lot of times you look at a situation and you go, you know, by the grace of God go I can't imagine what that's like, and I hope that never happens. And that should be your instinct. But to look at a situation like this as someone who has kids and get high up on your horse and start judging the mom and going, well, you have to do this, and you don't think she thought about that? You don't think she cared enough? This is what you're doing now? You're attacking a grieving mom? And I would love to hear her spin on it. It's like, it's a conversation. It's meant to have dialogue. It's meant to... You are just as bad as the tabloids. You are just as bad as these magazines. You're a vulture. You have no compassion. There's no compassion in that. She's coming at it from, I'm a better mom. That's the way she's angling this. Is like, I wouldn't do this. I wouldn't commercialize my kids. I wouldn't put my kids in the situation. And I got to tell you, I've seen parents who have done everything, really good people, whose kids have taken their own lives, whose kids have had drug problems, and anyone who thinks they're immune to it because they're just like, I'm more pious and I'm more better and I've done this and that and I cross all my T's and dot my I's. I wouldn't do that. I think that's a really, really dangerous road to walk down of judging other people and their parenting. I think it's a scumbag in such thing
2: a public,
0: to do.
2: In such a public way, too. And post-mortem, I mean, you're doing an autopsy.
0: Like, the body's not even warm. The young kid died over the weekend, and you're on your podcast being like, well, if it were me, like, shut up. No one asked you. No one asked you. And I think she's really, like, she just really loves clicks. That's what it has to be. That's the only reason you're doing an entire story on this, is because you just love clicks so much. It's her, Candace Owens, Tucker Carlson. I don't know I don't know what kind of Kool-Aid they're drinking. And they're looking at all the rest of us going, you're just on the outs. You just don't understand. We're also disappointed in Trump. I would take Trump over any of these people 10 times a day and twice on Sunday. Like, I don't want whatever this is, whatever this Mensa group is between Tucker and Candace and Megyn Kelly, count me out is all I'm saying. And I just, when someone loses a child, you should just say, I'm so sorry that happened. And if you can't say that, you should keep your mouth shut. That would be my tip. Just be quiet. Everybody's talking about weight loss injections because the results are so dramatic. They work by lowering blood sugar and reducing appetite. So what if you're looking to lose weight, but you're not interested in the painful weekly injections, especially when you hear about some of those intense side effects? That's why doctors created a weight loss supplement called Lean, and Taylor Cormier has been loving it.
2: Yeah, I was on Lean for a few months, lost about 15 pounds, and I'm off it now. It was very easy to take. You just have to remember to take it after breakfast, 3 capsules. You're not doing a shot. You're not doing anything weird. It's not, you don't have to go to a doctor and get a prescription or, you know, lie about your weight and then try to get onto some GLP-1. It's none of that. It's natural ingredients. 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
1: We'll be at Moody's in Gorham, Maine today from 2 to 5. Aaron Chadbourne will be there from 5 to 6. So make sure you check that out. We hit everything I wanted to hit today, Taylor. Palestinian Rachel Dolezal, the big SCOTUS win, which dropped halfway through the show, and even a little bit on the Lindsey Clancy trial. I will say that the Nor'easter is headed our way, and according to the Boston Globe, there's a reason for it. And the reason for it, of course, would be climate change. They're trying to ride this wave with the lesbian bar story. They've been getting so many hits, and now they're back to doing what they do best, which is fanning the panic flames of climate change. But I hope everyone stays safe this weekend. I hope you're stocked up on all of the things you need, and stay safe. It's really all I can say on that front. Everyone, thank you so much for tuning in today. Don't forget to get Howie's book. He's going to be in Gorham. He's there right now. You can check him out from 2 to 5. And Taylor, I think that's all she wrote. We really went through everything I wanted. This is rarely happens where I feel so satisfied.
2: Ice cream judgment, coffee judgment, pinky rings, rats.
1: Megyn Kelly. I got to yell about Megyn Kelly
2: for rats. A little
1: bit. Oh,
2: yes.
1: And I wanted to, one other thing. One of the texters said, you should mention that you used to be Megyn Kelly's biggest fan. I don't know if I'd say I was her biggest fan. I definitely didn't think she was crazy. I liked her. It's a lesson for me. Watching all these people go off the reservation, Candace Owens, Tucker Carlson, Megyn Kelly, it is a lesson for me that if you don't know people personally, you should take what they're saying with a grain of salt, and you really shouldn't hero worship anybody in big media, because they all end up being kind of kooky, you might say. Have a great weekend. I will see you on Monday. God bless. This is the Grace Curley Show.
3: 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They ran!
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6: From ABC News. I'm Mike Dubusky. Chinese President Xi Jinping is on his way back home right now after a three-day visit to Washington, D.C., meeting with President Trump. The trip concluded with a visit to the National Archives today, where President Trump faced questions about China's role in the war with Iran.
7: The president was asked at the archives if he discussed with President Xi the war with Iran. He said, we did. He didn't say any more about it in terms of what details and how that conversation went. He was asked if he thought there'd be progress in the Strait of Hormuz, and the president said, I think we're going to do great. Now, it's notable, the president has not mentioned Iran in his public comments during the state visit. That was the first time he even acknowledged it.
6: ABC's Karen Travers. The war has driven up costs across the board, and that's put a damper on how consumers are feeling, reports ABC's Brian Clark.
8: Consumer sentiment fell to a four-month low in the University of Michigan's index. The 48.1 reading for September was 7% lower from the August readout and nearly 13% lower from a year ago. And there could be political ramifications. Sentiment among Republicans down by 20% from the number in January before the Iran war began.
6: A New Mexico jury has found Facebook liable of deceiving users about privacy protections related to the Cambridge Analytica scandal from about a decade ago. And severe weather alerts are in effect right now for a huge swath of the East Coast as a nor'easter begins to dump rain on the Carolinas. ABC News Chief Meteorologist Ginger Z.
9: There are pockets of high wind warnings from Delaware all the way up to eastern Massachusetts for gusts above 60 miles per hour. So that's the type that can take out trees and power lines. Most of the coast is still dry, but the winds are starting to pick up by 5 p.m. tonight. Then the rain comes in with it.
6: The Global Citizen Festival has been canceled as a result of the storm. 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
6: There's a growing divide between former Georgia Representative Marjorie Taylor Greene and President Trump.
11: Going into the 2024 election, Marjorie Taylor Greene was a full-throated defender of President Trump and his make

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1: Higher beef prices for consumers. People throng the streets of Paris today as Pope Leo begins a four-day papal visit to France. Earlier, the Pope gave a speech at the headquarters of the UN agency UNESCO addressing the threats from AI.
2: Certain artificial systems have even been given the name of our human faculty of thought, intelligence. At the same time, however, our ideas and relationships risk being impoverished by a process of dehumanization.
1: He also toured the newly refurbished Notre Dame Cathedral. I'm Mike Dubusky, ABC News.
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10: 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We are here on remote at Moody's Heavy Duty in Gorham, Maine. Give yourselves a round of applause, guys. Like to thank everybody for coming out here on the eve of destruction. And you know, it's spend your final hours on Earth here at the at Moody's, and Senator Susan Collins will be here in a couple of hours, and we're going to be here until 5 o'clock today, and then Aaron Chadburn will be taking over for the final hour. He'll be doing the Chump Line and Police Blotter Facts Friday, but we're here, and it's great to be back in Maine, the county of my birth. Yes, and things have changed more than somewhat here, as everybody has been telling me, and as if I didn't know. 844-500-4242. So first of all, I hope that I hope that everybody is going to be able to survive. Got plenty of paper towels, toilet paper, milk, all that. You know, this could be the last time you ever have a chance to buy milk or bread. So stock up. It's very important to panic once you get into the supermarket lines, and keep those elbows sharp to make sure you get everything you need. 844-500-4242, 844-500-4242.

0: 242. There's a lot of crazy news here today, really, really weird stories. But I think the, and you know, by the way, the it's good that the Boston Red Sox, you know, they're trying to get a doubleheader in before Armageddon. That's good. That's good. They've already made the playoffs, but they're you know, the show must go on at Fenway Park. They've moved up the start of the second game of the doubleheader tonight so that they can get both ends in. There's no such thing as it's always single admission doubleheader. When was the last time they had two games for the price of one anywhere in the majors? It's been a long time. So there was some terrible, terrible news last weekend, and you know, and we've all been suspecting. You know, there were two UMass Dartmouth football players down in Providence, and they were just down there after the game, going to some nightclubs, and two of them, including a freshman, got stabbed, and one of them got stabbed and killed. And so, of course, you know how these things go. First, you say, "Well, who stabbed these guys? Who killed one American and who gravely wounded another American?" Then you don't find out what the name is for a couple of days. Then we find out the name. Chuck Wanonso Uzomo David Uzoma Easy. Yeah, I think I went to the Nathan Clifford School in Portland with somebody named had that name. Not. So then, of course, they don't tell you what his immigration status is. Well, guess what they find? And it wasn't broken by any of regime control media in Boston. It was broken by Bill Malusian from Fox News, as he often does. He is in the country illegally. Chukwunonso Uzomo David Uzomo. He's got two Uzomos. I thought that was a Muhammad thing. Two Muhammads, but this guy's got two Uzomos. So he's a Nigerian national. He's been in the country illegally on a B-2 visa overstay, but was shielded from deportation by the Biden administration when they granted his request for deferred action. So now there's an American dead and a football player, apparently a pretty good kid, and another American football player is in the hospital because of these illegal aliens. And you know what, Mara Healey, the governor of Massachusetts, you know, she hates ICE. She really hates ICE. So this week, she put up something on her social media site about how bad it is that her opponent, Mike Minogue, is supporting federal immigration enforcement. Cut one.
1: You gotta understand, my opponent, Mike Minogue, he's a Trump guy. He's a Trump supporter. He's pro-ICE. He loves what ICE is doing, okay? That's just wrong, in my view, and that's a clear choice in this race. I think what ICE is doing is wrong. I think what Donald Trump is doing to immigrant communities, to the Latino community in this country right now, is wrong. Mike Minogue thinks that's okay. He thinks that's good. He said he would support ICE, okay, at a time when ICE is making Massachusetts less safe. That's why I signed the PROTECT Act, because we need to protect people. Also, you know, one thing I really don't like about the way my opponent talks about things, he talks about, quote, illegals. Okay?
0: He calls them illegals! What is the federal criminal code call them? I believe they call them illegals. They're in the country illegally. This is terrible. You know, ICE wants to round up people like Chukwuemeso Uzomo Abe, David Uzomo Ize, before he kills Americans? How dare he? That's why she has passed the Protect Act, to protect the stabbers and the robbers and the fentanyl dealers and the drive-by shooters and the domestic abusers and the drunk drivers. We need to protect. Those people are our neighbors. Our neighbors. 844-500-4242. 603 says, now that the mainstream media are going to be forced to report this guy, what he that his immigration status. And by the way, I don't think they are going to be. I don't see anybody, any rush to get his immigration status out. But you know what they're going to say? He was an aspiring rapper. He was turning his life around. He was just over here to do the jobs that Americans wouldn't do. In this case, stabbing a football player in the heart. 844-500-4242. We're hoping to have some videotape and some something from court. He's in court. He fled back to the Commonwealth of Massachusetts, knowing you know you're always Rhode Island may be easy on you, but no one's easier than Massachusetts. So he escaped into Massachusetts, and they finally rounded him up. They grabbed him, and he's going back to Providence to face the charges. 844. So and again, I hope Mike Minogue is going to do an ad on this. I hope he's got a statement coming out and saying, look, you know, she's, you know, I'm for you, she's for, and I'm for ICE, and she's for stabbers and aspiring rappers and people who are turning their lives around while killing Americans. 844-500-4242, 844-500-4242. It's great to be here. If you're in the area and you listen to us on GAN or anywhere in Maine or on the, you know, streaming, you know, come on down. This the Moody's Heavy Duty. It's really a cool place to go. It's just they'll show you around, and you're gonna see all kind. You may have been to a collision center, but this is really state of the art. And they got huge, big, scary trucks here. So are we ready to do the thing? Okay, we can't. Okay, we'll get it later. We're gonna give you the toot toot at some point here this afternoon. 844-500-4242. 844-500-4242. We'll take a call before we go to Anthony. You're next with Howie Carr. Go ahead, Anthony.
2: Hey Howie, who do you think Mara Healey and all these defund the law enforcement are gonna call when her girlfriend gets raped or killed, drunk driving? Who do you think? And they escape and they're on the run. Who do you think they'll call immigration? They'll be cool with them tracking them down.
0: Yeah, I know. You know, Mara's got an event, you know, coming up at 2:30 at the State House, and I think she's going to be asked about this. You know, you ripped ICE to shreds earlier this week. You know, and if ICE had been around, maybe this guy from from Fall River, maybe he would still be alive today. You know, are you happy about all this crime that's being committed? I don't think she cares. 844-500-4242. 617 says, if Mike Minogue had a brain, he would have already met with the dead football player's parents, started a scholarship in his name and a GoFundMe page to continuously showcase how Healey has made Massachusetts a dangerous place. I think so, too. I hope he knows, you know, I hope he should be out there, you know, talking about this. There's examples like this every week. This just happens to be particularly horrific. And again, the media tried to. It happened almost a week ago, and we're just finding it out today. And again, thanks to Fox. It's pitiful. 844-500-4242. I'm Howie Carr.
3: Howie Carr will return.
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1: We're here at Moody's Heavy Duty in Gorham, Maine. Come on down. There's plenty of room, plenty of parking. There's going to be some food here. There's going to be some refreshments. And you can see Senator Collins. She'll be down here in a couple of hours checking in. We'll have her on at the for about a half an hour. And she's hanging in top. She's ahead in the polls. This time 6 years ago, she was down like 7 points, allegedly ended up winning by nine. So she seems to be in good shape, knock on wood. 844-500-4242. 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One of Senator Collins' fellow senators is Tommy Tuberville, the former football coach. He's running for governor of Alabama. And he was speaking on the floor of the Senate, and he was talking about how the insanity with all the transvestites and the furries and all this stuff. And he had a I just want to play a cut here to set up the poll question today. Cut five.
2: It's clear that this gender confusion is a mental illness plaguing our society. And there is significantly overlap between people who are gender confused and furry and the furry community. Research shows that 25% of the furries are gender confused. And it's more evidence of our society going to heck in a handbasket when we have stuff like this going on. What's more concerning is that this is mentally and unwell in a furry community that touts the fact that many, listen to this, that many airline pilots, flight attendants, and air traffic controllers are part of the furry community. Lord help us.
1: I didn't know that.
2: It's terrifying when you think about this. When you walk onto a commercial flight, it's possible that the pilot flying your plane could have a deranged fetish of dressing up like an animal. You can't make this up. It is the best interest of our country to bring back mental institutions as a normal part of our society instead of sweeping it under the rug. Otherwise, we're just sitting ducks until the next gender-confused person decides to show up at our churches or our schools and start committing acts of violence. It's coming.
1: I don't know. I'd rather have one of those furries biting my ankle than flying my airplane.
3: Is that why there's never room in the up the storage above because there's mascot costumes in there? Is that why I can't get my bag up there?
1: Anyway, what's the poll question, Jared? And he just said he wants to reopen the mental institutions, which, okay, let's see. What's the poll question?
3: Today's poll question, which you can vote in at HowieCarshow.com, is do you agree with Senator Tommy Tuberville who says we need to bring back mental institutions? Yes, no, or not sure?
1: Yes.
3: 99% of the audience says yes. 1% is not sure. 0% say no.
1: All right. Ben, you're next with Howie Carr. Go ahead, Ben.
4: Yes. Hey, Howie, how are you?
1: Good.
4: Hey, Howie, I think the Massachusetts media is going to start calling that bazooka whoever that did the stabbing the quote-unquote Massachusetts man, don't you think?
1: Oh, absolutely. He's a Massachusetts man. There's no question about it. You know, when I saw his name, I said, I wonder how long it's going to take to find out the real thing. But yeah, you're right. He's a Massachusetts man. And, you know, and again, he's trying to turn his life around. Thanks for the call, Ben. Tom, you're next with Howie Carr. Go ahead, Tom.
5: Hi, Howie.
1: Hi.
5: Have you heard about the New York Times? They're being sued by their shareholders for not reporting the truth as they see fit. It's sort of a fiduciary responsibility that they're failing.
1: Right.
5: I haven't seen it in any of the mainstream papers or in the New York Times itself.
1: Yeah, they had this guy, Nicholas Kristof, the columnist. His father was a Nazi during World War II. He fought for the Nazis. And he put out a piece last year saying that the Israelis were training dogs to rape Palestinians. I mean, it's insane. It's insane. He was at Harvard, actually, Tom. I'll play that cut when he's doubling down on what he said. I mean, Harvard paid him to come to Cambridge and say that the Israelis had dogs that were raping Palestinians. It's just beyond belief. And then he said, "Oh, there are a number of cases." And so one of the people in the audience said, "Well, can you cite one case?" No, he couldn't.

0: The New York Times is just, although they did do a good story about that Democrat Senate candidate in Alaska, but they like to take down a Democrat once every decade, whether they can find one or not. It was Blumenthal 10 years ago. Now this time it's what's her name, Peltalter. 844-500-4242. 844-500-4242. We're here at Moody's. Heavy duty in Gorham. Give yourselves a round of applause. I'm Howie Carr.
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3: All right, the crowd's drifted in here to Moody's Heavy Duty in Gorham, Maine. Come on down and check out the amazing facility here. Oh, they got some big trucks, big scary trucks, dump trucks. One of the Moody tow trucks. It's a great place. It's really interesting. 844-500-4242. This is 774. This reminds me of when Chuck Superfly Turner. He was a Boston City Councilor who went to prison. There are a lot of them. Gave a bunch of photos taken from a porn video to the Globe, and they happily put them on the front page, claiming they were real photos of American soldiers raping Iraqis. You can't hate the liberal media enough. Yeah, I know. The reporter told the editor, said, these are porn videos. And they said, it'll look good. It'll look good. And they put them out there. Everybody knew it was BS. 844. Please refer to an officer of the court by his proper title. It's deadbeat attorney Kevin Reddington. I tweeted out last week that Kevin Reddington, the guy who's trying to destroy the holdout juror, a Haitian immigrant by the name of Michael Desronville, they're killing this holdout juror because he owes $12,600 in unpaid rent. $12,600. He's getting evicted. The lawyer who's trying to get all of his records and go through all of his phone bills and tweets and texts and everything. Kevin Reddington, do you know how much he owes in federal tax liens on his mansion in Marshfield? $2.37 million. That's a little more than $12,600. But they won't report it. I put it out, 9 days ago on Twitter. Nobody would touch it. So I finally wrote it. I put it in the Herald today. So just to try to get them to do something with it. I mean, it's just this media is really bad. I mean, I've been in the media all my life, but it's really bad. Limerick guy says no human being is illegal to these bleeding heart moon bats until one of them gets mugged or killed. Then it's a whole different story. Here's now 617. Don't forget this Nigerian's education and most likely housing was being funded by taxpayers. Yeah, no doubt about it. He came over here in 2011 or 2015. And he's been living here ever since. I would assume that all of us taxpayers, everybody who works for a living, we've been paying for this guy. And so then he grows up and stabs an American to death. Somebody whose family has been paying for his entire life. And this just happens over and over and over again. And they won't even report it. 844-500-4242-617. Notice how fast that Austin, Texas story fell off the radar screen. You remember that? This is the guy who was shot, the illegal alien. He was shot in the spine because the camera caught the illegal alien trying to drive away at a high speed from ICE and police. Yeah. they were all promoting that. How many people has ICE killed? last week in

0: Texas, an illegal alien from Honduras wiped out an entire family. He was living with them. I mean, they were probably, they may have well been illegal, but he killed four of them. Not a word in the media about that, you know? I mean, they make this guy in Texas that, you know, was an illegal alien who was shot. And they said, they won't give him, they wouldn't give him any medication. That was all BS. They made it all up. Mike, you're next with Howie Carr. Go ahead, Mike.
1: Hey, Howie, how's it going?
0: Good.
1: All right. Now, CNN and MSNBC and all those guys want to get back into the White House and do their reporting. Trump should invite them, but when they get there, he should tell them, I'm asking the questions this time, not you. And then he should have on a board or whatever all the fake news stories that they did. Point out the person that reported them. And say, explain to me why and how you got the information for this, and put them on the spot, and that will, and have it on TV, have it whatever on X, everything. Well, just point out
0: Breitbart
1: all the things and put these people.
0: Breitbart keeps a running list of CNN hoaxes, and it's up over 50. I read about 20 of them. Couple of days ago. I ran out of time. I didn't give myself nearly enough time. And so the White House, their rapid response, it's from the political organization, they tweeted out the entire list. And, you know, actually, Vivek Ramaswamy, the Republican candidate for governor in Ohio, they've been after him. And so he had all the reporters. He was doing basically what you suggested, Mike. He said, we got all the reporters here, and a lot of you have been in the business for a while. I'd like a show of hands from the reporters. Who here will admit that the Russian collusion story was a hoax? You'll admit, but none of these reporters would. You said you still won't. You still won't admit it. How about? Would you like to all admit that Hunter Biden's laptop was not Russian disinformation? No one would raise their hands. And they ask, what about, will you now admit, this is Vivek Ramaswamy, he's asking him this, and he says, does anyone here want to admit that despite what you said, and anyone who said differently was accused of being racist and xenophobic, that the COVID virus came out of a red Chinese lab rather than a wet market? Does anyone want to admit that? No one would admit it. And they said, why are you asking us this question? That's not what we're here to report. They all want to move on. 844-500-4242. A British lawmaker, says 603, read into the record the testimony of victims of the new arrivals in the United Kingdom. Included were references to women and girls in cage. Anyway, listen, this is Nicholas Kristof. He's a columnist for the New York Times. And he's the one who said, he wrote last year on the op-ed pages of the New York Times that Israelis were using dogs to rape Palestinian prisoners in Gaza. And it was so bad that the managing editor of the New York Times put out a statement saying, we had nothing to do with that story. That was the editorial page. That's how bad it was. So Nicholas Kristof was in Cambridge at some conference, and he was just stammering and stuttering trying to explain his story. Cut eight.
2: This item person being raped by a dog, and then I thought, is this even possible? This has happened during World War II by Klaus Barbie and others, and so maybe in retrospect I should have mentioned a little more about that, because it was, I forgot, a couple of paragraphs or something in this 3,000 word piece. Prime Minister Netanyahu said that it was a blood libel against Israel.
0: Spit it out, Nick.
2: But when you hear things repeatedly from different people who have not talked to each other,
3: people in human rights organizations, let's say so-called human rights organizations,

0: organizations don't talk to each other?
1: Oh, they certainly talk to each other, yes.
0: That one of the reasons why it was okay to publish that was because these were people who never talked to each other and somehow independently all got the same information.
1: The human rights organizations obviously talk to each other.
0: So your claim is that there was more than one person raped by dogs?
1: Correct.
0: Okay. And do you know how many?
1: I have no idea how many.
0: Why haven't you published your claims that there were numerous rapes?
1: So there have been, I think I forget what we said in the article, and neither Hamas nor the PA has encouraged people to talk about sexual assaults generally because they feel it undermines their authority.
2: It undermines their authority because they were the ones who were raping Israelis. And they were raping Israeli women and men, and then they were killing them. They were ripping the unborn children out of pregnant women's stomachs. That's what they were doing. 844-500-4242. Nicholas Kristof, the New York Times. You can't hate these people enough, really. Billy, you're next with Howie Carr. Go ahead, Billy.
3: Hi, Howie. So thank you for taking my call. Hey, how come Trump, I think he should call out the people that own these stations, the TV stations, you know, the people that own them, because they're allowing it to lie and everything like that. You know what I mean? Like, because instead of calling them fake news, well, Murdoch,
2: The thing is they've threatened them with their licenses. You know, if you're a broadcast TV, you know, VHF, UHF, you got to have a license from the FCC because it's public airways, the Federal Communications Commission, and Trump controls the FCC through his head commissioner, my cousin Brendan Carr. That's a joke. He's not my cousin, but they've threatened them if they don't start at least telling the truth or stop lying. And that's why Trump has sued them successfully. You see, he sued ABC, $15 million, $16 million, CBS. He got $16 million, and a lot of people have sued CNN. The kid from Covington Catholic in Kentucky, who they said, he was attacking this. He was wearing a MAGA hat, and he sued. And then somebody they said was selling passages out of Afghanistan when Joe Biden surrendered, and he won tens of millions of dollars. 844-500-4242, 844-500-4242. We're here at Moody's Heavy Duty in Gorham, Maine. I'm Howie Carr.
4: Howie Carr will return.
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0: Carr is back.
1: Welcome back to the Howie Carr Show. I'm here at Moody's Heavy Duty in Gorham, Maine. And Sean Moody is the owner. He's given half the company to the workers. But Sean Moody's with me now, and he's going to tell us. This is a great. I really always like coming up here to see this place. It's so cool, you know.
2: Well, Howie, if your listeners don't know,
1: we got the mic on. Mic's on.
2: If the listeners don't know, Howie's from Maine. I mean, he grew up here. So that's why he is the way he is. You know, he's never forgot his roots. Good man. No, Howie, I will say, though, the co-worker ownership model, for people that don't know, it's called an employee stock ownership plan. It's really unique. There's only about 100 companies in Maine out of 40,000 that have the co-ownership model. And in my opinion, it's the right way to redistribute wealth. Because you're taking equity in a company, sweat equity.
1: You sound
2: equity,
1: like a Democrat Socialist of America there, Sean.
2: The capitalistic way to redistribute wealth. People earn it the old-fashioned way. So I'm proud of, we got almost 300 co-worker owners across the company. We got 16 locations, two heavy-duty truck locations, one in Bangor, one down here, Howie. And it's hard to describe the culture. Owner, think about this. The holy grail of owning, having a business is having the people you work with think like an owner. Just think about it. They shut the lights off when they leave. They notice that all the little details all of a sudden come full focus. Like we get a plan.
1: A little less likely to bang in sick.
2: That's right. Exactly.
1: On the Wednesday before Thanksgiving.
2: That's exactly right.
1: For instance.
2: Yeah. Now you're describing the other crowd. But no, how we're honored to have you come up. We've gotten to know you and Kathy, obviously, the last couple of rounds, and just a salt to the earth, both you guys. And
1: well, thank you for having us, Sean. It's great to have all the people from Southern Maine here, the GAM, everybody listens online and to streaming. And we look forward to having Susan Collins with us. This is a very important election coming up.
2: I mean, fact that you're, you know, giving her support, get her on your show, I think it's the first time, right? So we're charting new ground and waters here, coming together as a party and as a movement here in the state of Maine. You know, as Maine goes, so goes the nation. And it really is that way, right? We're on the balance of the Senate. There's all the amalgams are on the table.
1: Yeah, whenever Fox runs a story about a close Senate race, they always say this could decide the control of the Senate. But it Maine's as much as any other one.
2: That's right. Small state. But I think the other thing, too, Howie, is recognizing the seniority. Like it or not, D.C. functions on seniority and tenure, and she's risen through the ranks as much as I would be a term limit guy, probably most of us here would be, but she has, you know, risen to that level of authority and influence, so she is the head of the Senate appropriations. In other words, she's got the checkbook. So I got a feeling, okay, if you're from Maine and you know we're not, we need all the help we can get, Senator Collins has always performed and looked out for her home state. A county gal.
1: We're already getting a text here, Sean. This from 207. Please tell Senator Collins, thank her for investing in our hospital in Millinocket, Maine. The new emergency room is so nice. Now we have privacy when there. And I mean, you know, she's done so many things for the all across. You know, we're in Southern Maine. That's where we're from, and she's done it for everybody though.
2: That's right.
1: And you know, how about Bath Iron Works? Got to be the biggest industry.
2: 6,000 people there, and blue collar, hourly. You know, all
1: good jobs.
2: Blue collar,
1: good
2: absolutely.
1: Jobs and good wages, as Mike Dukakis used to say. And you know some of the Democrats that were running this year, you know, for governor and for senator, they wanted to turn it into like a windmill fest, something, right? Or put solar panels where they build ships. I mean, it's insane.
2: Howie, it tells you anything you need to know. Was with the Trump administration and Congress passed the IRS, federal tax laws, no tax on tips, no tax on overtime. In the state of Maine, Troy Jackson and company refused to couple with the federal tax law. That's the tax law, okay? They're going against federal IRS tax law. You think about all the hourly coworkers here in the state of Maine, blue collar, that's everybody at Moody's, right? And they're jipping all of us, right? That hourly coworker out of 7.15% coming out of their pay. It's not right.
1: Yeah. And it's the same thing in all the blue states, including Massachusetts. They They hate Trump so much, they won't help out the people that they claim to love.
2: Right, that's right.
1: The people who work for hourly wages and tips. Thank you, Sean. We're at Bodie's. I'm Howie Carr.
0: If you're in constant pain from an old injury or are looking to recover from a fall or accident, you need to listen to this episode of Meet the Experts with Dan Flurry of Pinnacle Rehabilitation Network.
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7: From ABC News, I'm Mike Dubusky. Some movement on the war with Iran. At the UN General Assembly today in New York, Iran's foreign minister telling reporters the country has presented a plan that would reopen the Strait of Hormuz in 7 days. If the U.S. takes certain steps first. ABC's Karen Travers has more from the White House.
8: Not specific on what this is going to look like, but they pointed back to that memo of understanding from June. So essentially what we could be looking at is a plan that had already been put on the table, agreed to, fell apart, and maybe a repackaging of it and try to put this back together and see if this is something can move the needle forward right now.
7: The conflict has raised fuel prices across the country, and now some Republicans are calling on the Trump administration to release heating oil from the government's fuel supply reserve. ABC's Jay O'Brien.
9: With temperatures dropping and the Iran war sending oil prices through the roof, one state that's home to a critical Senate race is sounding the alarm. Energy officials in Maine say the average statewide cost for heating oil is now over $6. That's an 81% jump compared to a year ago and topping a record from 4 years ago, forcing Mainers to pay about $740 more to fill the average tank used to heat their homes.
7: There are some major air travel concerns ahead of a nor'easter this weekend. ABC's Matt Rivers is at Newark Airport.
10: We know American, JetBlue, and United so far have issued travel waivers, basically saying anyone who's traveling really through any of the major airports in the Mid-Atlantic and New England, I'm talking about Philadelphia, all the New York City area airports, Providence, Portland, Maine, Boston, if you're traveling through any one of those airlines are issuing travel waivers, meaning you can change your flight for free as long as you travel within a few days of this storm ending.
7: Already, the storm has brought heavy rain and high winds to the Carolinas and parts of Virginia. 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
7: The U.S. Supreme Court in a 6-3 decision ruling in favor of the Trump administration's push to use a national voter database.
12: Advocacy groups argued the new database was rife with errors and violated federal privacy law, prompting a judge to block the Department of Homeland Security from using the controversial database.

0: Supreme Court on Friday disagreed, ruling along ideological lines that the database was legal and that the Trump administration would be harmed if they can't use it in time for the midterms. The impact of the ruling, though, will likely be limited because federal law prohibits states from purging voter rolls within 90 days of an election, meaning the Trump administration can only conduct, quote, individualized inquiries to verify voters rather than the bulk searches the system was created to conduct. Peter Haralambos, ABC News.
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3: 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News time is 3:05. Top headlines this afternoon. Race director Ellen Strohschein says the 48th running of the Clarence DeMar Marathon is still on this Sunday, despite the rain in the forecast. 3 local communities are set to receive federal funding to support the needs of fire departments across the state. And Keene's Finance Organization and Personnel Committee had a quick meeting Thursday night where it discussed cemetery expansion and the community power plan. Meteorologist Phil Spivak is calling for partly sunny today in the upper 60s, thickening clouds tonight, low 50s, developing rain and breezy on Saturday near 60, rain on Sunday again near 60. For Monday, a chance of showers mid-50s, and for Tuesday, mostly cloudy with isolated showers mid-60s. The latest on these stories and more coming your way in about 24 minutes in the WKBK News Center. I'm Abby Trombley.
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8: 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We're broadcasting live today from Moody's Heavy Duty Truck Collision Repair Center in Gorham, Maine. There are a bunch of them all over Maine. And this is one of the big ones where they repair the heavy duty trucks. And Senator Susan Collins will be here in the next hour, and we'll also be speaking to Senator Tom Cotton over by phone from Arkansas. I met him a couple of weeks ago at an event in New Hampshire for former and hopefully future Senator John Sununu. But if you want to give us a call, 844-500-4242, 844-500-4242. I've got some stories. I hope that you won't let them destroy your faith in the integrity of the National Democrat Party. The first one is, the first word in the headline tells you the whole story: embattled. Embattled New Jersey Lieutenant Governor resigns after ethics inquiry. Oh, no. Dale G. Caldwell, we hardly knew ye. He'd only been the Lieutenant Governor since the beginning of the year. A Methodist minister and former university president. He resigned a day after the of a report that found he had crossed ethical lines. What did he do, Howie, you ask? He had tried to get his girlfriend promoted, made a revolting sexual comment to a staffer, and ignored repeated warnings over his inappropriate behavior. I thought this was a resume enhancer for Democrats. It was for Graham Plattner, wasn't it? One of the most, this is from the New York Post, one of the most disturbing accusations in the report, this is about the now former lieutenant governor of New Jersey, occurred in

April of this year when Caldwell hit on a staffer's much younger friend at an official event, then lashed out in the back of his state vehicle after being rejected. He explicitly, this is the lieutenant governor, Democrat, a minister, and a former college president, he explicitly told a female aide that, quote, "You young women are looking for young sperm." He's a nice fella. He's a nice fella. The lieutenant, and this is the anonymous letter from a concerned New Jersey resident that started the investigation. The lieutenant governor is hitting on women at functions while traveling using taxpayer money. He has been particularly shameless in handing out his state business card and asking women out on dates. Again, who do you think he was? Bill Clinton? Ted Kennedy? Eric Swalwell? Graham Platner? Given his position, the power imbalance between him and these women is coercive. Enough is enough. He should not be trying to get dates while he is traveling on the taxpayer's dime. And, you know, I said, why? I wonder why they you know, didn't just throw this letter away when they got it in the governor's office. But then I saw there was a CC to the New York Times. So He wanted his girlfriend to get a senior leadership position, and then this is what he said before he resigned. Last night, when he was still hanging on, he was just embattled. He claimed the report, which was commissioned by the governor's office, was driven by misinformation, false assumptions, and what seems to be a personal vendetta against me. And I read that, and he's black. So I said, wait a second. How come he hasn't mentioned racism? Then I read the next paragraph. Unfortunately, in this current political environment, false accusations, especially against people of color, seem to be commonplace. He was a voice for the voiceless, Governor Sherrill said when she tapped him as a running mate. We share a commitment to public service and challenging the status quo. He is the son of civil rights leaders. And now, in a political sense, he won't be down for breakfast. You want more sad stories about Democrats? Yeah, let's have a round. This is one from Rhode Island. Little Rhodey. This is a press release from Central Falls, Rhode Island, in January of 2021. The new mayor of Central Falls, Maria Rivera, she is the city's first woman mayor and Rhode Island's first Latina mayor. And she has announced her commitment to diversity through her new appointment of Judge Joseph Molina Flynn to the municipal court. Mayor Rivera's new municipal court appointment makes Judge Molina Flynn the first openly gay and first former illegal alien ever to be appointed to a judgeship. This is a historic moment. This is about breaking glass ceilings. He came over from Colombia at age 9 as an illegal alien. And again, like the Nigerian who stabbed the guy, the football player to death, I'm sure we paid for most of his education. And he went to the University of Michigan Law School. Since his return to Rhode Island, Molina has worked tirelessly to help Rhode Island's immigrant community. Now I have an update on Judge Joseph Molina Hyphen Flynn. On Wednesday, he admitted in federal court to one count of wire fraud and one count of tax evasion. And in his dedication to the immigrant community, he admitted that he had defrauded his clients out of nearly $100,000 of legal services not actually provided. Oh, no. He had also admitted to failing to file a federal income tax return for 2021.
They say that the tax loss attributable to the first illegal alien gay guy ever to become a judge in Central Falls is at least $550,000. Thank you for your service to the immigrant community and the gay community and the illegal alien community. All those communities can be very, very proud of Judge Joseph Molina Flynn. 844-500-4242. More Democrats in the news. You know St. Paul, Minnesota? It's the half of the Twin Cities. It's the smaller half. It's the capital of Minnesota. 300,000 plus people. They have a mayor there named Kaoli Herr. A lot of strange names this week in the news. The female pronouns are doing well. The leader of China, Xi, is in Washington. Now we're talking about Mayor Herr in St. Paul. The mayor, Kaoli Herr, you may remember her. Last year she was in the legislature in Minnesota, and she said, "I'm an illegal alien from Cambodia." And then people said, "You are? You know, President Trump's the president. Would you like to be deported?" She said, "Oh, I'm really not an illegal alien. We came in legally." That, remember her? Well, now she is being sued by the chief of police of in St. Paul, Axel Henry. She sexually harassed him and other public employees and retaliated against him after he reported it. She, meaning her, engaged in offensive and inappropriate behavior. He claims in the lawsuit that Mayor Herr placed her hand on his leg during a public meeting. The chief says he was initially too shocked to react to her's groping. Her also allegedly altered photos of Henry and other police department employees, depicting the men as body members and UFC fighters with, quote, prominent bulges in the crotch areas of their compression shorts. Then she wanted to go to a saloon with the mayor. And she said she wanted to go to a place that served THC infused beverages. She's with the chief of police. This is a city of 300,000 plus people. Boy, so wait, there's more. So she at a graduation of the police academy, she noticed that the chief was wearing a ribbon that said MFF. Which stood for Mobile Field Force. "Oh," Mayor Herr said, "I thought it said MILF, so I thought maybe I could get one." I won't even tell you what MILF. If you can look it up. And I'll give you the spoiler alert. She is not an MILF. Not at all. And Henry, the chief, also alleges that Herr made sexually suggestive noises while working out at the police department gym. This is the complaint. At least four witnesses told the city investigators that Mayor Herr made grunting and moaning noises that sounded like she was having an orgasm. She's a Democrat. I know you're surprised. She's a Democrat. 844-500-4242, 844-500-4242. For 20 years, preborn has stood in the gap between fear and hope. And this year alone, God has used preborn to save nearly 60,000 babies from abortion. Since Roe v. Wade was overturned, the abortion industry has not slowed down. It has adapted. Women now face this decision faster, more privately, and more alone than ever.
But every day, inside a preborn network clinic, a woman sees her baby on an ultrasound and hears a heartbeat for the first time. And everything changes. The chance for new life skyrockets.

0: And this year, that moment has led to thousands of commitments to Christ. 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
6: Chris Pappas looked voters in the eye and lied. 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
7: You've been dating a corporate lobbyist who actually was lobbying on behalf of Amazon at a time when you then went on to cast votes on Amazon's behalf on bills they lobbied you on. 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
8: That is not true.
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8: That is not true.
6: 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Pappas dated an Amazon lobbyist and voted on seven different bills that Amazon lobbied on. Seven bills. Then Pappas lied about it.
8: That is not true.
6: It's all true. Chris Pappas even wound up marrying the lobbyist. What else is Chris Pappas hiding? Lying. Corrupt. Chris Pappas won't look out for you in the U.S. Senate. 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

0: tonight. 844-500-4242. 844-500-4242. We're here at Moody's Heavy Duty in Gorham, Maine, hanging out, having a good time. The crowd's drifting in here. And you want to give it a, you got to give another toot? Oh, another toot. Just to... First time we did it, everybody was jumping out of their chairs. It's like anything else, you know. You live next to a railroad tracks, so you get used to everything. 844-500-4242. 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Jared, what's the poll question? What are the results thus far?
1: Today's poll question, which you can vote in at HowieCarShow.com, is Senator Tommy Tuberville says the U.S. needs to bring back mental institutions. Do you agree? Yes, no, or not sure?
0: Yes.
1: 98% of the audience says yes. 1% says no, and 1% is not sure.
0: All right. 844-500-4242. We're talking about how the regime-controlled media, you know, gives a good leaving alone to anything that makes Democrats look bad. This is another one. This is a story from the Boston Globe. Thousands in Massachusetts are losing food assistance because of disconnected SNAP calls, lawsuit says. Disconnected. Who runs the SNAP call-ins? Who administers the food stamp programs? Is it the federal government or is it the state government? We all know the answer to this. It's the state government, right? A class action lawsuit has been filed on behalf of residents whose food stamp benefits have been terminated or decreased because they were unable to contact a caseworker through the state's assistance line due to being automatically disconnected, according to a copy of the complaints. This Department of Transitional Assistance, Mara Healey's department, on average automatically disconnected 74 to 81% of the calls coming in during the first 6 months of this year, according to the 19-page complaint. The chronic mishandling of calls has contributed to a striking decline of nearly 80,000 households getting assistance from the federal food stamps program. The collapse of the DTA system has contributed to a dramatic decline in the SNAP caseload, which has fallen by 18% since August 2024. And the lawsuit's been filed against the Department of Transitional Assistance, a state program. Okay? It's a state program. It's collapsed. They've added hundreds of people, and they're not getting anything done. So the state has issued a response to the lawsuit against it for having the total breakdown of the food stamp program in Massachusetts. See if you can guess who Mara Healey is blaming for the collapse of her department's food stamp program. You guys are smart. You only got one guess.
2: Everybody's always blaming me for everything.
0: No one in Massachusetts should go hungry, a spokesperson for the department said in an email. Trump and Congress have made changes that are causing people across the country to lose SNAP benefits and making it harder for families to put food on the table. Apparently, he's going around to all the phone centers and ripping out the phones and making it impossible for all these hacks that are on the payroll to get the food stamps to deserving people. In Massachusetts, we're doing everything we can to help people stay on SNAP, except answer the phones. This is... This is just so ridiculous, so typical. And they say they've hired additional caseworkers, strengthened partnerships, and invested in technology. That's why they're only disconnecting 81% of the calls. Think how bad it would be if they hadn't hired all these extra people and invested in technology. All right, we are at Modi's Heavy Duty in Gorham. I'm Howie Carr. 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
4: Good afternoon. The 48th running of the Clarence DeMar Marathon is still set for this Sunday, despite the inclement weather in the forecast. Race director Alan Stroshine provided an update this morning, saying he's been hearing from people who are concerned about the weather, but he's reassuring everyone that it's still on.
5: As far as our schedule goes, we're on. We've been monitoring the weather literally hour to hour over the last day or so. Sometimes it looks like it's getting better. Sometimes it looks like it's getting worse. But nothing has changed to the point where we believe we'll be putting our runners and our volunteers in danger, which we pay very close attention to and take very seriously. Are people going to get wet? Yes. Is it going to be a little windy? Yes. But this event is such that it's not something we don't have a rain date. We can't move it to a different weekend. We got people coming from all over the country, all over the world for that matter, ready to run. And it'll be an experience, put it that way.
4: Stroshine said runners are used to training in less than perfect weather, and he'd rather see rain and cooler temperatures than an 85-degree humid day. Stroshine provided the update earlier this morning on WKBK's Good Morning program. New Hampshire is receiving more than $3.6 million in federal funding to support fire departments across the state, including three local communities. Keene is receiving nearly $198,200 for power cots and power lift systems to help firefighters and emergency personnel move patients. Spofford Fire District is getting more than $72,000 for firefighter breathing apparatus, while the town of Surrey is receiving nearly $33,000 for a protective equipment washer and dryer. The funding comes through FEMA's Assistance to Firefighters Grant Program and will help departments purchase equipment, protective gear, and other resources to support emergency response and firefighter safety. The Keene City Council's Finance, Organization, and Personnel Committee reviewed cemetery expansion plans, a highway safety grant, and changes to the Keene Community Power Program Thursday night. The Monadnock View Cemetery expansion would add about 9,000 burial spaces and potentially another 1,000 cremation spaces, providing capacity for an estimated 65 to 100 years. The committee also supported changes to the Community Power Program that will move about 300 customers enrolled in the Electric Assistance Program from Keene Standard to Keene Basic, the program's least cost option. The changes will be submitted to the Public Utilities Commission for review.
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6: In and out of clouds, upper 60s this afternoon. Clouds thicken up tonight. We drop into the low 50s. Rain, though, develops through the day on Saturday, through the afternoon especially, the high around 60. Rain becomes heavy at times, too. Periods of heavy rain into Saturday night. Mostly lighter rain Sunday. Highs near 60 or upper 50s. And we're in the 50s Monday, too, with a chance for some showers. I'm meteorologist Phil Spivak from the WKBK Weather Center.
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1: Welcome back. 844-500-4242. We're broadcasting live here today from Moody's Heavy Duty in Gorham, Maine. We'll be joined in a little while by Senator Susan Collins, and we're going to have by phone Senator Tom Cotton from Arkansas. And, well, before, people are confused. You're confused by the doings of Mayor Her, who her pronouns are she and her. That would be like me saying, my pronouns are he and Howie. But anyway, you think you're confused by Mayor Her? Kamala Harris would like to explain AI and social media to you. Cut 7.
3: They're trying to dumb people down with the assumption that people don't have any interest beyond what they've already seen. Think about that.
4: Oh, yeah, the algorithm.
3: Right, but the algorithm suggesting I have no more interest because I'm looking at this yellow flower. I'm only interested in yellow flowers.
4: So here's more yellow flowers.
3: As though my brain can't handle the fact that there may be a pink flower.
4: Right.
3: That I might be interested in looking at. Mm-hmm. Right? And so part of it is understanding how the algorithm is manipulating us and figuring out how we're going to psych it out a bit.
1: Man, and we thought Ed Markey sucked when he was talking about Claude. I mean, he's Elon Musk and Albert Einstein wrapped into one compared to Kamala Harris.
3: Uh-huh. Oh, yeah.
1: 844-500-4242. I just got an email from Tim Dunn. He was going to ask Governor Mara Healey about her attacks on ICE and if she wanted to reconsider after the UMass Dartmouth football player was stabbed to death by an illegal alien. Howie, just tried getting Healy after this event. I kid you not, she ran out of that building faster to avoid me than Seth Moulton ran away from me in February when I asked about his cholo that he took to the State of the Union. She knew.
5: Governor, any comment on the UMass Dartmouth stabbing? The suspect's been found to be an illegal immigrant. He's a dead student. Are your policies, to blame at all for this UMass Dartmouth stabbing by an illegal immigrant? Should you try to work with ICE? Any comment? How about you, Lieutenant Governor?
1: The Lieutenant Governor said, pass the pizza. Wow.
6: I can't believe she could outrun Tim Dunn.
1: Should be good video of her trying to get away. We should post some of that video, I think. But boy, is she quick, says Tim Dunn. No wonder Moulton wants boys and girls to be separate. Well, she did used to play professional basketball, allegedly, right? I mean, she was a point guard. You got to get that ball down the court very quick. So she just ran. She wouldn't even say, we have to let this play out in court. She just ran away. Also attached is her speech during the caucus. You'll notice a couple of minutes in, this is the transcript, Tim Dunn says, she catches herself from going on a tirade about ICE, excused herself and said, I won't get into it, it's a celebration, before going on a rant about defending their rights. How about the rights of the guy that got stabbed to death? He was an American. How about the other guy who he was with, the other football player who got stabbed in the neck? How about his rights? Does he have any rights? All right. It's just to be expected. John Featherston is with us. He is a reporter for the Maine Wire. The Maine Wire has been doing a lot of great work. What do you guys rely on here up in Maine? You don't rely on the Portland Press Herald, do you?
7: No.
1: Or the Kennebec Journal or the Bangor Daily News. There's nothing there. You have to go to the Maine Wire. So, John Featherston, you're here to talk to Senator Collins, as are we, correct?
7: Here to talk to Senator Collins. But, Howie, you know, Maura Healey runs away from our friend Tim Dunn. That's the new Democrat playbook. You know, Troy Jackson doesn't let me into his town halls. You know, Shannon Bellows, Janet Mills here in Maine, they all slam doors in my face. There's a memo. Don't talk to the Maine Wire. You know, if you're a Democrat, don't talk to the Maine Wire. And that's their new way of no accountability.
1: Is Bellows leaving office, though?
7: No. You know, Bellows, his run for governor, United States Senate, and now she's begging her supporters to support her again to be the Secretary of State. So another reason why you need to vote in Bobby Charles as the next governor of Maine, because you don't want Shannon Bellows to be your Secretary of State. Everything wrong with Maine comes right back to Shannon Bellows. You know, her Trump derangement syndrome has taken over. She calls Steve Robinson and myself bad actors, and we're not real journalists. Okay, well, then how come we just break story after story after story and expose fraud? And, you know, the vice president and, you know, Dr. Oz comes and talks to us at the Maine Wire. They don't come talk to you because, you know, you guys are uncooperative. And the Lewiston Shooting Fund, you know, they don't even acknowledge that. That, you know, they gave $1.9 million to these nonprofits who didn't deserve it. It's horrible. This is why elections have consequences, and Republicans better get up off the couch and vote in this next election, or it's going to be more of the same. So,
1: shit. I know. You know what? Susan Collins a little bit ahead. The polls is supposed to be in down, which she was 6 years ago. But the difference is Trump's not on the ballot this year. And, you know, he keeps telling people, you know, just vote like I am on the ballot. Because he if he's going to get anything done in the last 2 years, he's got to have Republicans. And the Democrats, they're not nominating people like the old Mainers, like a Muskie or a Kairos, who was the congressman from Portland when I was a kid. You know, there's nobody like that now with the Democrat Party anywhere.
7: Nobody's voting for Troy Jackson, though. You listen to Troy Jackson and go, okay, where'd you get this guy from? You know, like, was he in the porter potty with, you know, Graham Platner? You know, like, what's going on here? They're voting against Trump, and they're voting against Susan Collins. Troy Jackson is not going to represent Maine well. And you have to understand, if you lose Susan Collins, Maine loses. Because here's the facts. Maine is old. Maine is poor. Maine has horrible infrastructure. Maine has bad schools. But Susan Collins holds the checkbook to America. She is the chair of appropriations. She's widely respected in D.C. She brings a tremendous amount of money back to Maine. Is Troy Jackson going to bring money back to Maine? No, he's not going to bring money back to Maine.
1: Let's play. We've got a sound cut. We were warming you up with Maura Healey running away.
7: My least favorite governor.
1: Now we have part two. This is Troy Jackson running away when an RNC tracker is trying to ask him about all the contracts when he was president of the Senate in Augusta, that he funneled towards his sons, his
7: lobbyist firm,
1: his son, is his son also his cousin?
7: Yeah, the Jackson family tree is one of a kind. Let's just put it that way. Yeah.
1: All right. This is Troy Jackson doing the Mara Healy routine, or maybe it's vice versa. Maybe she's doing the Troy Jackson. But this is Troy Jackson dummying up. Cut four.
8: Excuse me, Troy. You tried to funnel millions of dollars to a corporation that your son lobbies for? Do you think that would be an example of corruption? You tried to funnel millions of dollars to a corporation your son lobbied for.
1: You'd think he'd want to, you know, answer these charges. I mean, the lieutenant governor of New Jersey, who is now the former lieutenant governor of New Jersey, he even tried to answer those charges last night before he got kicked under the bus. You know, Troy Jackson, Mara Healy, they just run away.
7: Have you ever been to Allegash, Maine, Howie?
1: No.
7: You probably haven't.
1: No,
7: it's
1: I
7: far,
1: haven't.
7: Far, far away from here. But I went to Allegash, Maine, and I talked to all of his cousins, his brothers, nephews.
1: Some of whom were cousins and brothers.
7: Brothers and cousins and brothers. Friends and enemies. And that's the reason why Troy Jackson won't let me into his town halls now, because he knows that I know a lot of stuff. So he bans, and that's going to be his whole mantra for the next 40 days. Duck and cover, duck and cover, duck and cover. And he still hasn't released his financial report. He has until October 5th to release his financials. I'm going to be all over that, you know, checking that out. And, you know, he still hasn't, you know, is he married? Is he not married? Is he married to his cousin? Yes, he, you know, or is his cousin his partner? You know, facts matter, and he still hasn't explained his mortgage fraud. He still hasn't explained his mileage fraud.
1: Yeah, he had two places, right? He had two. There's a lot of mortgage fraud going around in the Democrat Party. You know, really, seriously, Eric Swalwell, Adam Schiff, Lisa Cook on the Federal Reserve, Letitia James from, I'm so old, John. I remember in Boston, a Democrat state senator going to prison for mortgage fraud, a guy named Joe Timelty.
7: He's committed multiple. He didn't know what he was signing. So you want to send a guy who's going to the United States Senate. He didn't know what he was signing. And then he says he didn't read it. And now he just says he uses his Augusta's house to keep, you know, like a clothes closet. Well, I've been to that house in Augusta. Does a clothes closet have a whirlpool in the back and a nice two-car garage and everything like that? He's just lying to everybody. He's lying to, you know, came in third place for governor, but he potentially could become your next United States senator.
1: Did he beat Shenna, or did he not?
7: He did. He beat Shenna. Yeah, Shenna came in last, so, yep.
1: Boy, in right choice Shenna, voting. She's a real right electoral dynamo. You know, she's from Western Mass. She grew up practically within a stone's throw of that lesbian bar, the last ditch in Greenfield that you may have heard us talking about over the last few days. John Featherston, thank you for joining. What's going on with Bobby Charles? Last question.
7: Bobby Charles just had Chris Christie up in Lewiston this past week. He's got Chris Sununu coming up this week. Bobby is gaining in the polls. He's got some work to do. We've got a month to go. He's got to go. Bobby's only hope is that Republicans come out and vote. Republicans have no reason not to vote. One man's opinion, and it's mine, John Featherston's opinion, it's too easy to vote in Maine, so it gives Republicans no excuse not to vote. You've got early voting, you've got absentee voting, you've got voting on the day. If you want four more years of Janet Mills, that's what you'll get if you elect Hannah Pingree. You've got to go out and you've got to support Bobby Charles if you want that to change. So thanks for having me.
1: Thank you. Thank
7: always
1: you.
7: Always a pleasure.
1: John Featherston, give him a round of applause. We're here at Moody's, heavy duty in Gorham, Maine. 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
1: Boy, you want to see Mara Healy run down those steps at the State House. You know, they got those nice marble floors. I always used to like it because you could hear the heels clicking. It's like an old-time radio show. Everybody's walking around. You can hear the heels clicking. She's moving. You know, it's like she's at an NFL tryout camp, you know? She's doing about a 4140 down those steps, you know? And her lieutenant governor, I haven't seen the lieutenant governor move that fast since they announced that they had a new plate of jumbo shrimps at the all-you-can-eat buffet at the Red Lobster. They're moving through there. She didn't want to answer any questions about ICE for some reason. You know, it was just the other day that she was talking about how, you know, about how bad ICE was. And now it's come out that one of the people that ICE is looking for, an illegal alien from Nigeria that she calls her neighbors and wants to protect, has stabbed to death a UMass Dartmouth football player and almost killed another one in a nightclub stabbing. And so now she's talking about how much she hates ICE for wanting to round up these people. Here she is. Cut one.
3: Understand, my opponent, Mike Minogue, he's a Trump guy. He's a Trump supporter. He's pro-ICE. He loves what ICE is doing, okay? That's just wrong, in my view. And that's a clear choice in this race. I think what ICE is doing is wrong. I think what Donald Trump is doing to immigrant communities, to the Latino community in this country right now, is wrong. Mike Minogue thinks that's okay. He thinks that's good. He said he would support ICE, okay, at a time when ICE is making Massachusetts less safe. That's why I signed the PROTECT Act, because we need to protect people. Also, you know, one thing I really don't like about the way my opponent talks about things, he talks about, quote, illegals. Okay?
1: Mike, ICE is making Massachusetts less safe by rounding up Nigerians with knives who are allegedly killing American citizens who play football for UMass Dartmouth. That's no wonder she didn't want to talk about it. Run, Mara, run. You can run, but you can't hide. 844-500-4242. Mr. Garcia, I know you're in mourning today. Your lieutenant governor sleeps with the fishes politically.
12: Oh, my God. You and man, you got, I wanted to call you about that. You, every governor in New Jersey or Governor Hogel, when somebody, lieutenant governor, gets fired or get in trouble, you know, we hire another black person. Why we have to do that? We have some very qualified people.
1: Mr. Garcia, didn't you? This guy was a Presbyterian minister and a college president. Who would have ever thought that he would be with young female aides discussing sperm? Aren't we all shocked that this happened?
12: It's disgusting. That's why in November, yeah, I want to ask you, November election, what you predict November going to happen, this corruption and Democrat? What, we going to win in November or what?
1: I hope we're going to win. I'm keeping my fingers crossed, Mr. Garcia. You got to get out and vote, even if it's just to vote against that linebacker who was arrested at the ICE facility in Newark. What's her name? Loretta MacGyver or something like that? We'll be right back. We're at Moody's.
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22: From ABC News, I'm Mike Dubusky. Days after President Trump threatened to annihilate Iran, the country's foreign minister now says they presented a plan through mediators to reopen the Strait of Hormuz. However, it's far from a done deal. ABC's Peter Haralambous has more.
23: Iran's foreign minister told reporters at the sidelines of the United Nations General Assembly that they presented a, quote, very clear plan to reopen the Strait of Hormuz within 7 days. In exchange, the United States would have to lift its naval blockade, waive oil sanctions, and observe a ceasefire that would also include Lebanon. Iran's president told ABC News on Thursday that they're ready for a, quote, trust-building relationship with the United States. No word yet from Washington if the Trump administration would accept Iran's terms. Peter Haralambous, ABC News, New York.
22: The news comes on the heels of a visit to Washington from Chinese leader Xi Jinping, another key player in the war with Iran. ABC National Security and Defense Analyst Mick Mulroy.
24: Historically, China has wanted to stay out of foreign conflicts. However, they do have an interest. The closing of the Strait of Hormuz, for example, and the challenging of the Bab el-Mandeb affects economies around the world.
22: China also buys a majority of Iranian energy. A nor'easter is headed for the Mid-Atlantic and New England this weekend, expected to bring damaging winds and heavy rain. ABC News meteorologist Leslie Lopez is in Scituate, Massachusetts.
25: We're starting to feel the effects of this nor'easter. It's not only the waves, it's also the wind. 15-foot waves possible, 13 to 15, along with 60-mile-per-hour wind gusts, putting communities like the one behind me here in a vulnerable position. Now, conditions are going to deteriorate through today. This is a long-duration event. We also have multiple high-tide cycles, and unfortunately, that could also lead to beach erosion and coastal flooding in this New England area as well.
22: Many events in the Northeast are canceled this weekend due to the storm. 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
22: Police in Mississippi now say the hanging death of Tasia Fortune in Jackson this summer was staged after what appears to have been a dispute over drugs. Authorities haven't disclosed the exact cause of Fortune's death, but they did rule it a homicide and have arrested two men on murder charges. A warrant is out for the arrest of a third person. The family of Nolan Wells has now released the state's autopsy report after refusing to accept a grand jury's conclusion that no criminal charges are warranted in the case. The 18-year-old was found dead after celebrating the 4th of July with friends.
0: Now, there is no statute of limitations on homicide cases in Mississippi, so if evidence ever arises suggesting something other than an accidental drowning, the grand jury would consider it. There is no evidence pointing in any other direction, though, right now.
22: ABC News Chief Investigative Correspondent Aaron Katursky. New Jersey's Lieutenant Governor Dale Caldwell has stepped down. During a news conference this afternoon, Governor Mike Sherrill announcing his resignation following what she says was an impartial and fair investigation into allegations of allegedly inappropriate behavior with staffers.
4: I hold the Office of Public Service in incredibly

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2: Good afternoon. The Savings Bank of Walpole, the Savings Bank of U News Time is 4:05. Top headlines this afternoon. The Keene Public Works Department will continue its fall water main flushing overnight next week with a new list of streets on the schedule. Keene's 8th Annual International Festival returns this weekend at the Recreation Center with music, dancing, food, and other activities. And Cheshire Medical Center has eliminated 12 positions and is ending inpatient rehabilitation services in an effort to reduce operating costs. Now, taking a look at the forecast, WKBK staff meteorologist Phil Spivak is calling for partly sunny today in the upper 60s, thickening clouds tonight, low 50s, developing rain and breezy on Saturday near 60, rain on Sunday again near 60. For Monday, a chance of showers mid 50s, and for Tuesday, mostly cloudy with isolated showers mid 60s. The latest on these stories and more coming your way in about 24 minutes in the WKBK News Center. I'm Abby Trombley.
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7: 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We're broadcasting today live from Moody's Heavy Duty in Gorham, Maine. And we're happy to be here, and we'll be joined at the bottom of the hour by Senator Susan Collins. And this segment of the show, we are joined by another member of the United States Senate, Tom Cotton, Republican of Arkansas. I met him a couple of weeks ago. He was in New Hampshire, Wilton, New Hampshire, at an event for former and I hope future Senator John Sununu, and I asked him to come on the show, and he was gracious enough to agree. And Senator Cotton, thank you so much for being with us. Give Senator Cotton a round of applause. Thanks for being with us, Senator Cotton, today.
9: Good afternoon, Howie. It's good to be on with you.
7: You know, it's Senator Collins is going to be here shortly, and she's in a she's ahead in the polls, but it's a tough fight. It's a tough year for Republicans. Why don't you just tell people how important it is to retain the Republican majority in the U.S. Senate?
9: Well, Howie, I'm glad that you're having Susan on. She's a fantastic senator for Mainers. She's a strong, independent voice for Maine. Obviously, we don't always agree. I'm down here in Arkansas. We see things somewhat different from time to time. But here's what Susan and I do always agree on, is that we're supposed to be advocates and champions for our states, to keep taxes low, to keep government spending under control, to keep our streets safe, and keep America confident and proud in the world. She's been a great senator for Maine. She'll continue to do so, just like John Sununu was a great senator for New Hampshire. And it was a pleasure to be with you a couple of weeks ago in support of John. And I think the Granite Staters are ready to have John Sununu back in the U.S. Senate. Because if we don't have John Sununu, if we don't have Susan Collins, you're going to get 2 years at best of investigations and impeachment, not doing the people's business. But more than that, Howie, you're going to get a foreshadowing and a trial run of another blowout of higher taxes, more spending, open borders. That's what we saw in the Biden era. That's what we'd see again if the Democrats win in 26, and especially if they win in 2028. And all you have to do is listen to what Alexandria Ocasio-Cortez said a few weeks ago, that woke 1.0 was crazy. She didn't apologize for it. She didn't say she changed her mind. But more importantly,

0: Can't have a 1.0 if you're not planning for a 2.0, and that's what these Democrats want.
1: And, you know, the fact that Republicans control the committees, you know, Kash Patel turns over a lot of stuff to Senators Grassley and Johnson, but if the Republicans don't have the majority in the Senate, they can't hold these hearings that are shedding so much light on what's going on. Rand Paul can't bring in Dr. Fauci. Tell people how important it is. I mean, I'm just trying to, you know, there's a problem with maybe a Republican turnout because Trump's not on the ballot. Tell people how important it is to have control of those committees.
0: Yeah, Howie, that's just another example of why it's so important that we retain control of the Senate, all the important oversight work that our committees have been doing about the excesses and abuses and fraud that we've uncovered from the Biden era. A third reason is the president will have many nominees to fill openings in the executive branch and even more important on our federal courts. And I can promise you that if Chuck Schumer is in charge of the Senate, we're probably not confirming any of those people. So the judges you have now, the judges you're going to be stuck with.
1: Yeah, I don't think you have as bad a group of judges as in Arkansas as we have on the Eastern Seaboard, but in Boston and New York and Washington especially, it's really a disaster, and Trump won't be able to get any judges through because it's total party line votes, and we saw it in we saw it with the U.S. attorneys. You were the guy I thanked you in New Hampshire. You tried to stop Rachel Rollins, the corrupt district attorney in Boston, Suffolk County, from becoming the U.S. attorney, and there were terrible appointments like that. And you know, now we have good U.S. attorneys, but there won't be any more of those people nominated for 2 years, right?
0: That's right, Howie. And you know, you might ask, well, what does the senator down in Arkansas care about the U.S. attorney up in Boston? It's that she was the very first of what we call the Soros prosecutors to be elevated from local DA to U.S. attorney. And that was a disturbing and alarming trend that could have continued all around the country. So I put my foot down, exposed her unfitness for office. The Democrats still voted her through on a party line basis. But I didn't expect to be proven right within barely a year after Joe Biden's own Department of Justice said that she engaged in egregious misconduct and she resigned in disgrace. And I hope that prevents any of these radical Soros prosecutors from being elevated to the U.S. Attorney's Office in any state, whether it's Massachusetts or Arkansas or anywhere in between.
1: It was a 50-50 vote, and they had to bring Kamala Harris in to break the tie to give us Rachel Rollins. And as Senator Cotton said, she was gone just a couple of years later. You know, another thing I really want to thank you about, and I think a lot of our listeners do too, is you were one of the very first prominent people to publicly state that most likely the COVID virus had come out of a lab rather than a wet market. And they came after you. They tried to cancel you and destroy you. Tell people what happened to you when you told the truth.
0: Yeah, Howard, it was very early on in January of 2020 when I said this virus almost certainly came out of that lab in Wuhan, not some food market. And at the time, of course, communist China, you know, said that I was spreading anti-Chinese propaganda, that I was xenophobic and racist. They slapped sanctions on me, which I still face to this day. You would expect communist China to do that, though. But the liberal media did the same. You know, they went on and on about how I was spreading debunked conspiracy theories or lies or baseless. And lo and behold, what did they all do a few years later? They all went back and quietly corrected their stories on the Internet. They didn't issue corrections that were notable. They didn't say that we made a mistake and how could this happen. They just acknowledged that what you and I and almost anyone with common sense and two eyes could see, which is that virus almost certainly came from that lab and that China was responsible for unleashing it on the world.
1: Have any of them ever apologized to you, any of the people who, you know, basically tried to cancel you and accused you of all sorts of racist, xenophobic, et cetera, nativist? Has anyone ever privately apologized to you?
0: You know, Howie, the only person who has is the editorial page editor of the New York Times, but it wasn't specifically about the COVID virus. It was a few months later in the George Floyd riots, the BLM riots all around the country, and I wrote an op-ed for them at their request that's

0: should, or that we should be prepared to use the Insurrection Act to restore law and order. If you recall, that led to, let's call it an insurrection inside the New York Times. And he lost his job after they had already thrown in the towel on standing up for why they published my op-ed. He came around years later to apologize, which I appreciated and I understood. You know, he lost his job too. He was under immense pressure in their newsroom. So it wasn't about COVID, but it was the same kind of left-wing hysteria that we saw throughout 2020 that Alexandria Ocasio-Cortez and the Democrats want to bring back.
1: Yeah, that editor was the brother of a member of the U.S. Senate, a Democrat in fine standing with the party. He didn't get elected governor this year, but he's still in the Senate. And, I mean, that guy had perfect credentials, but just by allowing you to basically make a common sense approach that probably 70% of the people in the country agreed with, that quote-unquote triggered the New York Times newsroom. How did you feel when you triggered the New York Times newsroom?
0: Well, I laughed at them. but you know, it's not a laughing matter either. I mean, they can't silence or censor or cancel a U.S. senator. But, you know, they do have tremendous power to set the opinion and information agenda for much of the left-leaning part of the country. And the fact that they would rather, you know, essentially try to silence that viewpoint, remove it from their pages, have an editor fired over it, goes to show just how intolerant and brazen the left has become in America today. And these, remember, journalists who pride themselves supposedly on being neutral and objective and listening to all sides of an argument.
1: Yeah, you're in a race. I don't think it's not quite as tight as a lot of the other races, but you are running for re-election, I believe, this year, aren't you?
0: I am up for re-election, yes. And I would say that even in Arkansas, the Democrats are nominating radicals. This is not Bill Clinton's Democratic Party anymore. My opponent, for instance, just said a few days ago about illegal immigrants that she had apparently hired on her farm, what hardworking good people they are, and in fact that she would trade one of them for five Arkansans. I mean, that's something that goes beyond what even Joe Biden, Kamala Harris said and did.
1: Yeah, that was reminding me of Joe Biden saying they were better Americans than Americans. But yeah, you didn't say five. There was a 5-to-1 ratio. Wow. Anyway, if people want to read up on your campaign, where would they go? Where's your website, Senator Cotton?
0: You know, the easiest place to find me is tomcotton.com, and you can find our social media links there as well.
1: Thank you, Tom Cotton. We really appreciate your work. And again, thanks for trying to, stop Rachel Rollins. And, you know, maybe it worked out for the best, I guess, in the long term, because she's not the district attorney or the U.S. attorney anymore. Thank you. Thank you, Senator Tom Cotton. I appreciate it. Hey, give him a round of applause. We're here at Moody's Heavy Duty in Gorham, Maine. Imagine a scenario where you or your loved ones face a threat. Your first instinct might be to resort to lethal force, but it's crucial to consider a safer, less lethal alternative first to avoid the legal complications associated with firearms. Introducing Byrna. Byrna's less lethal pistol launcher. This device is equipped with tear gas and kinetic ammunition and designed to incapacitate an attacker for up to 40 minutes, providing a critical window for you to escape or to get help while minimizing the risk of permanent harm. Here's a real-life account from a Byrna customer named Adam. While heading to his night shift, Adam encountered a road-raging driver who swerved dangerously, stopped abruptly, and aggressively approached him. Remaining calm, Adam dialed 911 and armed himself with his Byrna launcher. He aimed the laser at the aggressor's chest, which immediately de-escalated the situation, and the hostile driver returned to his vehicle and awaited the police. The officers confirmed that Adam's non-lethal response was perfectly judged and handled. That night, Byrna didn't just prevent a potential tragedy, it saved two lives without causing physical harm. 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I'm Howie Carr.
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0: Carr is back.
1: All right. We're here at Moody's Heavy Duty in Gorham, Maine. Susan Collins is here, the incumbent senator. She's working the crowd. She'll be with us at the bottom of the hour. She's talking to people. We've got a good crowd here. Everybody give Susan Collins a round of applause. She's the only Republican, House or Senate, in the six-state New England region. 21 members of the House, 12 members of the Senate, and that she's it. 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Jared, what's the poll question? What are the results thus far?
2: Today's poll question, which you can vote in at HowieCarrShow.com, is Senator Tommy Tuberville says the U.S. needs to bring back mental institutions. Do you agree? Yes, no, or not sure?
1: Yes. Totally agree.
2: 98% of the audience says yes, 1% says no, and 1% say they are not sure.
1: If you're not sure, just take a walk outside. And after you've walked about 200 yards, you will agree it's time to reopen the mental. Wherever you are, you're going to run into somebody who belongs in a padded room and probably in a straitjacket as well. 844-500-4242. One of the things we'll be talking about as we end the run-up to the election is you have to get out there and vote. I mean, you may not be, you may be displeased with the price of gasoline or diesel or home heating oil. You may not think we're getting anything done in Iran, but you gotta consider the alternative. You gotta consider the alternative. Ben Shapiro made the pitch here. I'm gonna play it here. Cut six.
3: You don't have to love everything that Trump has done. You don't even have to agree with most things that Trump has done. Just understand what's on the other side of that door. What's on the other side of that door is deep and insane radicalism. Deep and insane radicalism. Again, this is not a minority position in the Democratic Party. There is a poll that was done by Center for Strategic Politics and Liberal Currents last week, and it showed that if they had been told that Donald Trump had been assassinated while speaking at a rally, 32% of Democrats would be happy, and another 25% of Democrats would have no feeling about it at all, neither positive nor negative. If they were told that there had been a military coup and that the president of the United States had been removed by the heads of the military, 59% of Democrats would be happy and another 13% would be indifferent. So this is not a minority position. Again, the revolutionary insanity is not a minority position. We cover sort of the bleeding edge of this, the most viral moments of this, but it is indicative of a much broader malady.
1: Would you like another example of the much broader malady? Here is Boston Mayor Michelle Wu. This is her plan for the energy future of America. Cut three.
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1: Oh boy, she's going to harness the waves through thermal energy to produce our future. 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This is from New York City. More craziness. The itty-bitty City Kitties. 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They support kitty adaptation. They've got some new rules if you want to adopt a kitty. MAGA, nope. Conservative, nope. This is on Facebook. I'm not political. Nice loophole. Still nope. These kittens are looking for homes with a tote bag collection, oat milk, an aggressively progressive group chat, a compost bin, NPR playing somewhere in the background, and someone who has rage donated to mutual aid at least once. If your politics, this is an animal adoption agency. This is how crazy they are in New York City. If your politics involve racism, bigotry, dehumanizing immigrants, or cheering on cruelty towards vulnerable people, please kindly bleep right off. Applications are open for people whose values align with ours. These are the people that want to take over Congress. These are the people who want to elect Troy Jackson.
0: They're eating the cats.
1: These are the people that want to elect Hannah Pingree as the governor of Maine. They want to elect Mara Healey. They want to re-elect Mara Healey in Massachusetts. Get out there and vote. We'll be right back with Susan Collins when we come back at Moody's in Gorham, Maine. I'm Howie Carr.
5: Meow.
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2: Good afternoon. The city of Keene will continue its annual fall water main flushing program Sunday night, September 27th, with work taking place overnight from 10 p.m. to 6 a.m. through Friday, October 2nd. The second week of flushing will affect neighborhoods between Court and Washington Streets, West and Arch Streets, and areas off Park Avenue, including McKinley, Russell, Birch, and Cone Streets, as well as Royal Ave and Pinehurst Avenues. Crews will also work in the Hastings Avenue area along streets between Maple Avenue and Old Walpole Road, including Paco Avenue and Butternut Drive. The program is designed to remove mineral deposits from water mains and keep valves and hydrants operating properly. Residents may experience discolored water during the process. If that happens, the city recommends running cold water from one tap for 10 minutes. The overall flushing program is expected to continue for 3 to 4 weeks. Keene's 8th Annual International Festival is happening Saturday from 11 a.m. to 2 p.m. at the Keene Recreation Center. The free event will feature music, dance, and martial arts performances representing cultures from around the world. Visitors can also enjoy food from countries including India, Pakistan, Peru, Mexico, and Finland, along with international crafts and children's activities. Organizers said the festival is a chance to meet people from different backgrounds and learn about cultures through food, music, clothing, and art. Most performances can move indoors if needed, although food vendors are expected to remain outside. Cheshire Medical Center is ending inpatient rehabilitation services and eliminating 12 positions as the hospital works to reduce operating costs and address ongoing financial losses. The Farnham Inpatient Rehabilitation Unit has stopped accepting new patients. Most of the unit's 39 employees have been reassigned to other positions, while 5 employees were laid off. The hospital also eliminated 7 administrative and leadership positions. Cheshire Medical CEO and President Dr. Joseph Paris says that the inpatient rehab unit had low occupancy rate, making the cost of keeping it open unsustainable. He says the changes are part of a broader financial turnaround effort focused on getting the hospital back to a balanced operating margin while continuing to invest in patient care, employees, and infrastructure. Outpatient rehabilitation services at Cheshire Medical Center will not be affected. The changes come as other Dartmouth Health facilities have also been cutting positions and reducing expenses. Now, with a look at your local dependable weather forecast, here's meteorologist Phil Spivak on AM 1290, FM 94.1 and 107.5 in Keene, 100.3 in Brattleboro, WKBK News.
1: The WKBK dependable weather forecast.
3: In and out of clouds, upper 60s this afternoon. Clouds thicken up tonight. We drop into the low 50s. Rain, though, develops through the day on Saturday, through the afternoon especially, the high around 60. Rain becomes heavy at times, too. Periods of heavy rain into Saturday night. Mostly lighter rain Sunday. Highs near 60 or upper 50s. And we're in the 50s Monday, too, with a chance for some showers. I'm meteorologist Phil Spivak from the WKBK Weather Center.
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0: 844-500-4242. And we're up here in Gore, Maine at Moody's Heavy Duty, and it is a pleasure now to introduce the senior senator for the state of Maine, Susan Collins.
1: Thank you. Thank you so much, Howie, and welcome home to the state of Maine. I understand that you're a true Mainer. You were born here.
0: I was born at the Maine Iron Ear Infirmary on Congress Street.
1: There you go. That counts.
0: That's connection to Susan Collins. It's a rather far connection, but I believe I went to Deerfield Academy with your cousin, Doug.
1: My cousin, Doug, did go there. In my family, we're all graduates of Caribou High School. Go Caribou!
0: You were close, I assume, to Doug, but not as close maybe as some other politicians are to cousins in Maine.
1: Now, no, I did not say that.
0: All right. So it's, Susan Collins, we've been getting texts all afternoon from people in Maine, and you can still text Howie to 617-213-1066. And we got a person who said, she's from Millinocket, and she said, just thank Senator Collins for getting the money to improve the hospital and the emergency room, and it's just a lot better place now.
1: Thank you.
0: And that's what I think. That's what people. Everybody's holding up signs here in the crowd that says, "Thank you, Susan Collins. Thank you, Susan."
1: That touches me greatly, and I love helping out our rural hospitals. And in Bridgeton, Rumford, and Millinocket, we have new emergency rooms because of the money I was able to secure for them.
0: Tell us about Bath Iron Works. I knew people who worked at Bath Iron Works. They were really good jobs, and they were blue collar. You didn't have to go to college or anything. You could get a great job at Bath Iron Works, and tell us about the money you've gotten and brought back to the state.
1: Well, the best thing about being chair of the Senate Appropriations Committee. And thank you. When I became chair last year, it had been 92 years since a Maine senator had been chair of that committee. 92 years. So that has given me an almost once in a century opportunity to bring home some funding to help communities and nonprofits all over the state. It's been, in the last 5 years, $1.5 billion for 672 projects.
0: So some of these Democrats, I don't know about Troy Jackson, but some of these Democrats have said publicly that they didn't care if Bath Iron Works was turned into like a wind farm or something like that,
1: exactly.
0: Right? Isn't that what they said?
1: Yes. There was one of the Democrats who ran for governor who did say that at one point.
0: From Massachusetts, and, by the way. She was.
1: And that $1.5 billion does not include funding that I've helped secure for Bath Iron Works, Portsmouth Naval Shipyard, the Pratt Whitney plant, the Air National Guard base in Maine and Bangor. I am so proud of the work that Mainers do for our national security. They're the best. They really are.
0: Yeah. And I think another thing that the Democrats haven't been very helpful with is lobstering.
1: Oh, you're right about that.
0: Tell us. I mean, you have to stand and try to stop. You and a handful of other people, mostly people who aren't from New England, you have to stop them from putting the whole fishing industry in New England out of business.
1: Absolutely. The Biden administration was going to impose these onerous rules that were to protect the right whale. Their science was so bogus that the First Circuit overturned them. But in the meantime, I put some language in the appropriations bill. It was a huge bill, and the last five pages said that you could not go ahead with those, that the Department of Commerce could not go ahead with those regulations, which would have shut down our lobster industry. Can you imagine? I mean, what's more iconic to Maine?
0: What's more delicious?
1: That too, my favorite food.
0: Yeah.
1: Along with wild grown blueberries and Maine's baked potatoes.
0: I didn't realize that the potatoes were grown as far south as this area, that there's a big potato farm in Freiburg.
1: That's right, for one thing.
0: Yeah, I didn't know that.
1: The guy's from Aroostook. Donnie Thibodeau.
0: Yeah, is he here? I heard he was coming. He's here.
1: Is he?
0: Yeah.
1: I didn't see him.
0: He's saying hello.
1: I just gave you a shout out.
0: So, you know, the thing is, I think the Biden people, they were going to make, they were going to declare huge chunks of the ocean off limits. They called them monuments.
1: Yeah, that's right.
0: Monuments to what?
1: It was bizarre. It really was. And, you know, our fishing and lobster industry is so important to this state. And you're right. Large parts would be shut down altogether. And we're never going to allow that to happen.
0: You know, I'm on GAN and VOM. And you know, some of the people, they say, you know, Susan Collins, you know, she's okay, but she's a rhino and all that kind of stuff. But I want you to just make a pitch directly to them. I mean, I'm for you 100%. I want to keep a Republican in the Senate. I want to get LePage elected so that there's at least one Republican out of 21. They accuse Republicans of gerrymandering. What is gerrymandering an entire region that votes 40% for Donald Trump?
1: So think about this. When I first was elected to the Senate, there were Republicans from every one of the six New England states. Even Massachusetts had some House members that were Republicans.
0: Blute and Torkelson.
1: Now I am the sole remaining Republican in all of New England. That is not good for our region. It reflects too much polarization and hyper-partisanship. And plus, we need to work together to get things done. And until Senator McCormick was elected in Pennsylvania, I was the only Republican senator in the entire Northeast. I had to go to Ohio or West Virginia to find another Republican senator. Again, that's not good for our country or for our region. And I can tell you that what guides me and my vote are two questions. What's best for Maine and what's best for America? That's what does it.
0: 339 just texted in. Please thank Susan Collins for getting Brett Kavanaugh confirmed to the Supreme Court.
1: Thank you.
0: That was a tough vote for you, wasn't it? I mean, they tried to hang that around your neck.
1: It's something that still comes up, and he's qualified. And I don't, as I've said, I don't regret that vote. What people on the other side always forget is I also voted for Ilana Kagan, for Sonia Sotomayor, for candidates for the Supreme Court. And it's because I applied the same standards. Now, my opponent wants to pack the court. That would be disastrous. and totally contrary to what our

0: founders, the writers of the Constitution, had in mind when they created the three branches of government. So we cannot allow that to happen. Of course, the Democratic Socialists of America, which endorsed Troy Jackson during his failed gubernatorial primary, wants to abolish the Supreme Court. They also want to abolish the presidency and the Senate, so I don't know why he'd run for the Senate.
1: They want to open the borders, too.
0: They do. Totally open borders, and they want to close all prisons. Think about that. It's truly extraordinary. And defund our national defense. Goodbye, Bath Ironworks.
1: It'll become the wind farm that Shana Bellows
0: right, exactly.
1: dreamed of.
0: Exactly.
1: And, but all the good jobs would be gone. I mean, they're on like this jihad against the fewer good jobs that remain in Maine.
0: And that's 6,800 good jobs. And one way I've been able to help Bath Ironworks is funding programs, helping the community colleges fund more workforce training programs for welders, for plumbers, for pipe fitters, and that's really helpful. Thank you.
1: All right, we're going to keep you around for one more segment, and Susan Collins, it's great to have you on the show, and it's great, and we really want to get you elected. I'm glad the polls look okay, but you know the last time the polls looked bad and you won in almost a landslide, so you can't trust polls, can you?
0: It's the people who are out there who are working for me, talking to their neighbors, their friends, their family members. They're the ones that I'm really grateful to. Thank you.
1: Give Susan Collins a round of applause. She'll be back with us in just after the break. 844-500-4242. I'm Howie Carr.
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7: I'm Dan Loney with Your Money Now. A strong showing by Wall Street to end the week. The Dow gained 478 points, ending the day at 51,828. NASDAQ was up 129 points. The S&P 500 added 39. West Texas crude was down 2.5% at $92 a barrel. Costco wholesale shares were up 3% after posting a beat in its latest quarter. It earned profit of $6.60 per share on revenue of $95.72 billion. Part of the gains were from tariff refunds tuned to the tune of 15 cents per share. It also noted 84 million paying customers through the current quarter, with fee income up 7.3% year over year. Costco also said its partnerships with DoorDash and Uber Eats were important to its bottom line. Consumer sentiment ticked lower in September, according to the University of Michigan. That survey's director, Joanne Sue, added that the economy outlook has weakened since the start of the year. Inflation expectations, including longer term, have risen as well. That's Your Money Now.
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0: Susan Collins, she's very popular here in suburban Portland. Everybody is lining up to shake her hands, and it's just it's really nice. They love her. They appreciate the 30 years. You know what Doug used to say at this time of year when he was at Deerfield? He'd say, "If I were back in Caribou, I'd be bickin' potatoes."
1: Which is what I did at age 10. That's where I got my work ethic. I'm serious. It really is. School would start in mid-August. We would go for 3 weeks, adjourn for 3 weeks, recess for 3 weeks, and we'd all go pick potatoes, help the farmers get the crop in. It's true.
0: We didn't do that in Portland so much.
1: That's true.
0: Anyway, you got to run here, Susan Collins. But I wanted to ask you something about sales taxes.
1: Yes.
0: And your opponent has basically never met a tax he didn't want to increase. Tell us about that.
1: That is so true. So think about it. My opponent supported increasing the sales tax on dozens of services and products, ranging from haircuts to car repairs. And he was going to use it to lower the top income tax, which is ironic because he's always railing that wealthy people don't pay.
0: Billionaires.
1: That, right.
0: Yeah.
1: So the most regressive kind of tax is the sales tax, and that's what he wanted to raise on virtually everything you could think of. So this passed under Troy Jackson's leadership, and the people of Maine were so outraged about it that we repealed the law by referendum.
0: So if you didn't like the increase in the sales tax, you're probably not going to be liking Troy Jackson.
1: I think that's a good guess.
0: Yeah. But he has a problem with women too, doesn't he?
1: Well, it's clear that Troy struggles to control his temper. There are a lot of stories, but I can't vouch for him personally. So,
0: but most of them that have ended up in the press have been from Democratic women.
1: Yes.
0: He's been known to throw stuff at Democrat women and yell at them. And
1: I believe in civility and treating people with respect, whether they agree with you or not. And

0: it does appear that he has a different approach.
1: Is there going to be a debate or debates?
0: There are going to be four debates coming up in October. I tried so hard to get debates this month before early voting starts. I think that would have been way fairer, but he wouldn't agree to that.
1: I don't understand. You've been in the Senate for 30 years. You're better known, obviously, than he is in the state of Maine. And he just is coming off a dismal campaign for governor. I mean, you would think he would be the one that was demanding debates rather than running away like a rabbit.
0: Yeah. It is strange. I don't know what his rationale is, but I've accepted all four of them. But I do wish we had some before early voting starts early next month.
1: All right, Susan Collins, thank you so much for being with us.
0: Well, thank you for being in the great state of Maine.
1: It's always great to be back here in
0: thank
1: Maine.
0: Thank you.
1: And I'm glad that I can still have lobster when I come up here because the Democrats didn't destroy the lobstering industry.
0: Sure.
1: Thank you. Thank you, Susan Collins. Give Susan Collins a big round of applause. She's going to be reelected big time in November 3rd over Troy Jackson. Thank you. Thank you, Susan Collins. 844-500-4242. Now, stay around. We're going to have a raffle at the top. Later. We're going to do it later. We're going to do the raffle later. But anyway, thank you so much, and good luck. And we'll talk to you again. Tom Cotton sends his best, too. We had him on later on. He says they have differences sometimes, but they're on the same side on the bigger issues. Thank you, Susan Collins. Again, give her a big round of applause, everybody. So I'm going to be turning over the mic to Aaron Chadbourne here. He's here, and he's going to be taking it over for the last hour. Thank you, Aaron, for filling in for me. Thank you, everybody here. Let's hear the horn one more time.
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2: From ABC News, I'm Mike Dubusky. Iranian officials say they've presented a new deal to the U.S. that would reopen the Strait of Hormuz in 7 days.
3: But with President Trump taking a defiant tone about the conflict during his speech to the U.N. General Assembly this week,
4: do I drive them into hell with no chance of survival and no hope of future greatness or generations?
3: It's unclear if the Trump administration would entertain the terms proposed by Iran, which include lifting the U.S. naval blockade, waiving oil sanctions, and observing a ceasefire that would include Lebanon.
2: ABC's Peter Haralambos. President Trump himself hosted Chinese President Xi Jinping at the White House this week. No firm policy came out of the meetings, though the two did talk about the war in Iran, according to the president. Mortgage rates continue to climb. The average 30-year fixed-rate mortgage now sits at 7.49%, up more than a full percent from a year ago and the highest since early 2024. That's not the only part of the economy that's on the rise.
5: Diesel prices are also at all-time highs. Some lawmakers want President Trump to ban the export of U.S. diesel to keep more supply here at home. But dozens of businesses, including some grocery store trade groups, have now signed a letter urging Trump not to do that, saying it will only lead to price increases in the long run.
2: ABC's Karen Hua. Diesel is used to ship goods across the country, including food. PepsiCo now says it's raising prices on some popular chips, including Doritos and Ruffles. And cities up and down the eastern seaboard are preparing for a major nor'easter that is expected to blow through this weekend in New York City.
6: We have debris trains, trucks, chainsaws ready to go. So if and when that happens, we will be ready to deal with it promptly and effectively.
2: MTA Chair and CEO Jano Lieber. 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
2: In New Jersey, Lieutenant Governor Dale Caldwell has resigned after an investigation into alleged sexual harassment of staffers. Governor Mikey Sherrill speaking this afternoon.
8: As a former federal prosecutor, I wanted to make sure everyone was treated fairly and justly. This investigation was thorough and it was impartial.
2: Caldwell denies the allegations. Police are still on the hunt for a gunman who opened fire outside a Houston area high school this morning, killing a student there. Houston Police Chief Noe Diaz.
9: A grandmother shouldn't be on the side of the street here grieving for her child, for her grandchild. The mom is beside herself. It's just something that it's alarming and it shocks the conscience. And we, as police agencies, work towards keeping this community safe.
2: Authorities say there was never a threat to those inside the school building. Parisians took to the streets today to welcome Pope Leo on his first official papal visit to France. Earlier today, the Pope toured the newly refurbished Notre Dame Cathedral and gave a speech at UNESCO World Headquarters about artificial intelligence.
10: Although such systems can correlate data, they cannot answer questions that concern the meaning of human life, which is rooted in lived experience.
2: Pope Leo has several times remarked on the threat posed by generative artificial intelligence, something that's put him at odds with some tech leaders. I'm Mike Dubusky, ABC News.

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1: Tonight, low 50s. Developing rain and breezy on Saturday near 60. Rain on Sunday again near 60. For Monday, a chance of showers mid-50s. And for Tuesday, mostly cloudy with isolated showers mid-60s. The latest on these stories and more coming your way in about 24 minutes in the WKBK News Center. I'm Abby Trombley.
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8: Welcome back to the Howie Carr Show. It's time for the Chadbourne Takeover. I'm Aaron Chadbourne sitting here at Sean Moody's Heavy Duty Truck Center. What a great turnout for Howie Carr and Susan Collins. Jared, you're really missing out. There's a good spread of pizza here. There's taps.
9: I'd like to be actually back there. Gorm was my hangout a little while ago.
8: Was it?
9: Way back in the days, yeah.
8: Where are you in Gorm for?
9: My girlfriend lived in Gorm during college. So.
8: See, Gorham, Maine, bringing everyone together. I have my real estate company right here. I've got my moving truck sitting outside. People saw it as they were coming in. Great reception. Howie Carr is on his way out. Everyone give Howie a round of applause. Thank you for coming to Gorham and to Moody's. All right. Well, you know what time it is, Jared. It's everyone's favorite time. It's time for the Chump Line.
10: 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Please hold for landing instructions. I have to go use the litter box. Meow. Meow.
8: I think that one just handles itself. You know, it's kind of nice to be doing the Chump Line on a day where I didn't do anything that they can make fun of, Jared. It's really, I'm filling in for Howie. I'll take the punches. I don't mind it.
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13: Senator Warren, what do you think about Aaron Chadbourne, who some say looks like a Martins Mamdani?
14: That's my kind of man.
8: Now, you may not know this, Jared, but Elizabeth Warren was a professor at the law school that I attended, and I tried to take a class with her, and she actually dropped the class when she found out I was in it. She was supposed to teach it, but that year she went to go chair that oversight committee for the TARP funds or whatever, the bailout. So Elizabeth Warren dropped my class. So there you go.
15: Mayor, her is a MILF, all right. Mayor, I'd love to forget.
8: I don't think MILF is the term that I'll be using, but point taken.
16: Rumored Anthony Fauci is going to take over ownership of the Last Ditch Bar in Greenfield, which would instantly make him the best-looking lesbian there.
8: Man, I can't imagine. Can you imagine still being after the masks, like this point after COVID? You see those people, you just feel bad for them. I like the derangement, the craze. It's just sad.
17: If Trump wanted to take over Canada, he wouldn't have to send the Marines. He could do it with the Salvation Army.
8: To be fair, it depends what part of Canada you're taking.

0: taking over. Like, there are definitely things you could take over the Salvation Army, but I don't know, the Newfoundland, the Newfies, I think they'd be hard to conquer.
1: Netanyahu's UN speech was right on point. That's why all those cowards walked out of the joint. You are deemed uncouth if you speak the truth. Plus, his dress down of Zoran did not disappoint.
0: The UN meets Limerick guy. What more could you want on a Friday here on the Howie Carr Show?
2: Hiya, this is Troy Jackson calling from Maine. Hiya, these accusations about domestic abuse are lies. It ain't domestic abuse if she's your cousin.
0: I mean, if that's the best defense that Troy has. Now, I still want to get to the bottom of, is it his cousin? Isn't it his cousin? What did he... I mean, it's all like... I was just showing a house, and the people said to me, they were like, you know, I was out in California, and it was embarrassing. People first were asking us about the secret Nazi and the rapist and his comments online. Now they're asking us about the guy that married his cousin and about the abuse. And, you know, enough is enough. When you have someone who's a class act like Susan Collins, why would you go for Troy Jackson?
3: Step away from your cousin.
0: You know, Howie was talking to some of his cousins here, and I wanted to make the same comment.
4: Senator Tuberville's remarks give a whole new meaning to the expression, the flying squirrel.
0: Oh, I'm out of the loop. Jared, what did Tuberville say?
5: That's actually in our poll question, which you can vote in at HowieCarshow.com. But he said there is a gender mental illness in the country. It's time to reopen the institutions. And he mentioned that the furry website, whatever, or some furry something posting mentioned that many furries are actually airline pilots and stewardesses. Huh.
0: Do they have litter boxes on airplanes?
5: I don't know. I've never been in that front when the curtain closes. I've never been beyond that point. I don't know.
0: I would just say I would not recommend.
6: That was your last chump line message. Thank you for calling Howie Carr, you chump.
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2: Hiya, this is Troy Jackson calling from Maine. Hiya, these accusations about domestic abuse are lies. It ain't domestic abuse if she's your cousin.
0: So, Jared, you're really missing out. The crowd is still here. They're gathering with Susan Collins. I think I see Bill Green in here as well, who famously recorded a commercial for Senator Collins that I think helped her beat Sarah Gideon in the last race. Have you ever been to a Susan Collins rally before, Jared?
5: I actually have not. I haven't been to Maine in far too long, outside of Funtown, taking the boy to Funtown. I really haven't been to Maine in probably 15 years or so. I gotta get back.
0: I invited Taylor to come up, Steve DeMillo, who he and his family have DeMillo's Floating Restaurant, and I'm sure you're familiar with it.
5: Love
0: in Portland.
5: DeMillo's.
0: I said, oh, Taylor, we could have you perform there, you could sing, you could do a whole thing, and he said something, I think it was last year I invited him, and he said, oh, I'm going to a wedding in Maine in 2028, maybe we can do it then. Meanwhile, like, I asked Grace to come, and she says, are you buying dinner, and can you put me up in a hotel? And then she came up. I had this great dinner with Grace and her mom and her dad on Tuesday. We had the best time. They'll come up for a good meal, but meanwhile, like, Taylor's got to schedule me into 2028. I don't know. All right, you're listening to the Howie Carr Show. I'm Aaron Chadbourne, filling in for Howie while he says hi to everyone on his way out, heads back from the remote that we're doing here at Moody's Heavy Duty Truck Facility. It's a great facility. Big thanks to our friend Sean Moody. And it's just a privilege. I haven't been on the Howie Carr Show in a minute. I know Tom Shattuck does a great job filling in, but what a day to be here. And I just got to say, with Susan Collins in the house, with the Troy Jackson stuff, I worked for Governor LePage when Troy Jackson came back to the Senate. And I'll tell you that, number one, he was better to deal with than some of the Republicans were to deal with. But I just can't imagine Troy, who I have a good personal relationship with, I can't imagine anyone taking him seriously in the U.S. Senate. Would you take him seriously, Jared? Like, would you take him seriously? He showed up at the Howie Carr Show to work in the mailroom. Would you take Troy Jackson seriously?
5: Absolutely not.
0: I mean, the idea that the people of Maine would

0: swap out the chair of the Appropriations Committee, who has been there, who's been advocating for the state, who's been delivered, for a freshman senator who is basically a national joke. Like, I just can't imagine why they would make that trade. And so I'm supposed to believe these polls that it's close, or that he's up or she's up and it's within the margin of error. But I just honestly, like, I do know that the Trump derangement thing really gets under a lot of these liberal skins, and they can't think for themselves, and their you know, amygdala is triggered or whatever. But I just can't imagine it. So there are a lot of people here supporting Senator Collins. It's good to see her working the room here at Sean Moody's heavy duty truck shop. It's a really great place here in Gorham. And so we'll see. I think it's going to be a nail biter. Definitely needs every vote. So, you know, I know sometimes people want to criticize Senator Collins because she didn't agree with them on this or that, but we can rest assured that Troy Jackson would be way, way, way, way worse. Like, imagine Elizabeth Warren, like, with less common sense, right? Like, I know Elizabeth Warren is probably more ambitious, and she's more, like, blatant about how she kind of shills for whatever special interest comes after her. But Troy Jackson, man, like, it would be a disaster. It would be a disaster not only for Maine, but it would be a disaster for the whole country. All right, why don't we stop there, take a quick break. We'll come back and we'll check in on the poll question. You're listening to The Howie Carr Show. I'm Aaron Chadbourne.
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4: Here is your Friday Red Sox Minute presented by Samuel Adams. Guardians needed a win and they got it. Angel Martinez homered. Joey Cantillo threw 5 one-hit innings in bulk relief, and Cleveland clinches a playoff spot for the third straight year with a 1-0 win over the Red Sox at Fenway last night. Cleveland is guaranteed at least an American League wild card and retains a 1-game lead over Chicago in the American League Central. White Sox are also in for the first time in a long time. And the Red Sox, of course, clinched a playoff spot for the second consecutive season earlier this week. Ranger Suarez gave up 1 run over 5 innings in his final tune-up before the postseason. Good to have Sadon Rafaela back in the lineup after leaving with right hamstring tightness the night before. Now the Red Sox get ready for the Cubs. They play 2 today. That is your Red Sox Minute, presented by Samuel Adams, the official beer of the Boston Red Sox.
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2: Two.

0: Car is back.
1: And we are back here in Gorham, Maine at the Moody's Heavy Truck Repair Shop. This is a great facility that Sean Moody's got. Huge thanks to Howie for coming. I'm Aaron Chadbourne filling in this last hour, which means I get to do our final check of the poll question. Jared, what is today's poll question and what are the results thus far?
2: Today's poll question, which you can vote in at HowieCarshow.com, is Senator Tommy Tuberville says the U.S. needs to bring back mental institutions. Do you agree? Yes, no, or not sure?
1: I have to tell you that before they got rid of the mental institutions, you didn't have these problems with the mentally ill. I mean, the homeless problem, the substance abuse problem, so much of what we're dealing with in the streets is directly tied to the fact that they deinstitutionalized everyone, let them loose on the streets, and there's nowhere to put them. So we have a mental health crisis. And yes, it definitely plays out in the furries and the litter boxes, but it plays out on the streets of Portland. It plays out on the streets of Manchester. It plays out on the streets of Brockton. We see it everywhere. So I vote yes.
2: 97% of the audience says yes, 2% say no, and 1% say they are not sure.
1: Well, today's poll question is brought to you by Eden Rafferty Attorneys at Law. Whether it's injury law or family law, they can help you. 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The texters are giving me a hard time for how I pronounce Woburn, which he says, you're not from around here, are you, boy? And no, I'm from Maine. I'm from Maine. We don't say Woburn. We don't say, I probably don't say Wusta correctly. What other things do I mispronounce, Jared? I'm sure there are a bunch.
2: Hey, don't pay attention. No.
1: Wait, am I talking to Jared or Taylor?
2: I'll get back to you in 2028.
1: All right.
2: The Woburn pronunciation wasn't terrible. It wasn't so far off base, you know? But I really can't remember anything else you've mispronounced.
1: I'm sure there are going to be plenty of them. There were a lot of positive comments from the texters, too, that liked the Susan Collins interview. Someone saying, thanks, Susan Collins, for getting Kavanaugh confirmed. They liked that she came on with Howie and had a good conversation. Someone said they've been disappointed with her on a couple occasions, but love that she'll vote what she believes in, and she's a much better option than Troy Jackson. I agree with that 100%. No, I think it's, I don't know, it's an interesting time. I mean, all you have to remember is, like, what is the alternative? The alternative of what people put up for candidates are people like Troy Jackson, people that won't answer any questions. They're the first ones to lob insults, the first ones to cry, you know, whatever they're, what are they saying right now? They're saying Susan Collins is corrupt or something because someone gave money to a PAC and disguised it and went to jail and was trying to negotiate a plea or get less time on their sentence. But this is what Troy Jackson, this is how Troy Jackson tries to defend, like, his very many, by the way, scandals that he has going here in Maine. Let's hear a little Troy Jackson cut for.
3: Excuse me, Troy, you tried to funnel millions of dollars to a corporation that your son lobbies for? Do you think that would be an example of corruption? You tried to funnel millions of dollars to a corporation your son lobbied for.
1: Crickets. No answer from Troy Jackson. I mean, did you see, and I don't know if you guys have talked about it on the show, Jared, but Steve Robinson at the Maine Wire, he went up to Troy Jackson at a Sea Dogs game to try to ask him. He almost threw punches at him. Like, this guy, like, he's got...

seemingly a pretty short fuse. And I don't know. I think if I were the Jackson campaign, I probably wouldn't be leaning into this idea of corruption with the scandals that have gone on with Troy's FHA mortgage, with the reimbursement scandal. I mean, he definitely said that he traveled back to Allegash every single day, even when he was staying at his quote-unquote primary residence in Augusta. I can attest firsthand that his son is a very well-paid lobbyist, and I imagine he's quite influential with his dad. Like, you see that happen. And so I just don't know how, if you're Troy Jackson, you with a straight face claim corruption. Now, I also can't imagine that support for Troy Jackson. The Graham Plattner, if you weren't in Maine during the Graham Plattner era, like, you can't understand how much of a fervor there was for this guy. It's like nothing I've ever seen before. It didn't make any sense. It was really lunacy. There is not the same passion for Troy Jackson. Most people don't know who he is. A lot of people are embarrassed when they hear him speak. There's an interesting ad going around in Maine that's Bobby Charles, who's running for governor, the Republican candidate, in his own words, talking about abortion, and they're trying to say, like, his words are embarrassing or something. The fact that no one's done that yet with Troy Jackson, all you got to do is play clips of the guy talking. And I don't know that anyone's talked about the fact he's dodging debates. He, at the beginning, he was trying to challenge Susan Collins to town hall-style debates, because he wanted other people to do the talking. And she said, yeah, let's debate tomorrow. He said, I'll debate you anytime, any place. She said, okay, let's do it right now. And he said, oh, let's wait until after voting started. They pushed the debates until after voting was open because they're hoping they can trick people into banking their votes for Troy Jackson early before he says or does anything to show people who he is. What's the saying? It's better to keep your mouth shut and be thought a fool than to open your mouth and remove all doubt. I think that has to be, I heard Featherston talk about it earlier, I think that has to be the strategy for Troy Jackson's campaign. You know, keep your mouth shut. He's flying around to all these fancy fundraisers in California, and I think it has to be, you know, say less so that you avoid any mistakes or people finding out who you really are. Because he's been palling around with the socialists. And there are some politicians who, you know, Ethan Strimling comes to mind in Portland, that you see them all of a sudden make these new friends because no one else supported them. They needed somewhere to go. They just wanted political power. But Troy Jackson, I got to tell you, from having spent time around this guy, he really believes this stuff. Like, he's gone true blue, and he will do anything to get elected. And I think the fact that he so quickly went from, oh, I could never run for that office, I only want to be governor, I never wanted to be a U.S. senator, to all of a sudden, he's the best person in the entire state of Maine. He's gonna unseat Senator Susan Collins, who has pretty decent favorability on everything other than is the same party as Donald Trump. And so this Trump derangement thing, this whole Kavanaugh craze, the whatever it is, the flavor of the day reason they have against her, they don't have the arguments for Troy Jackson. What has he ever done? Nothing. He doesn't get along with the governor from his own party. He didn't get along with the governor from the last party. He's not an accomplished guy, and he's not someone who is going to reflect well on the people of Maine. So, I don't know. I have to believe the polls that it's close, and I think some polls have him up. And so it really just means that I think every vote is going to matter, every vote's going to count, and it's going to be incredibly close. And it could decide the outcome of who is in power, who controls the Senate. And who controls the Senate very well might determine what happens to these impeachments, because if the Democrats take control in the House, you know they're going to impeach Trump, and you know it's not going to be good. All right, we're going to keep coming to you here from Moody's Heavy Truck. Jared, you're missing out. There's the tab is now open, and you can go to there's a tap trailer. The rustic taps are here, so it's going to be a fun time. Yeah, you miss out on all the good remotes. There's pizza, there's taps, and there's Aaron Chadbourne. I'm Aaron Chadbourne. This is the Howie Carr Show.

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2: Good afternoon. The 48th running of the Clarence DeMar Marathon is still set for this Sunday, despite the inclement weather in the forecast. Race director Alan Stroshine provided an update this morning, saying he's been hearing from people who are concerned about the weather, but he's reassuring everyone that it's still on.
3: As far as our schedule goes, we're on. We've been monitoring the weather literally hour to hour over the last day or so. Sometimes it looks like it's getting better. Sometimes it looks like it's getting worse. But nothing has changed to the point where we believe we'll be putting our runners and our volunteers in danger, which we pay very close attention to and take very seriously. Are people going to get wet? Yes. Is it going to be a little windy? Yes. But this event is such that it's not something we don't have a rain date. We can't move it to a different weekend. We got people coming from all over the country, all over the world for that matter, ready to run. And it'll be an experience, put it that way.
2: Stroshine said runners are used to training in less than perfect weather, and he'd rather see rain and cooler temperatures than an 85-degree humid day. Stroshine provided the update earlier this morning on WKBK's Good Morning program. New Hampshire is receiving more than $3.6 million in federal funding to support fire departments across the state, including three local communities. Keene is receiving nearly $198,200 for power cots and power lift systems to help firefighters and emergency personnel move patients. Spofford Fire District is getting more than $72,000 for firefighter breathing apparatus, while the town of Surrey is receiving nearly $33,000 for a protective equipment washer and dryer. The funding comes through FEMA's Assistance to Firefighters Grant Program and will help departments purchase equipment, protective gear, and other resources to support emergency response and firefighter safety. The 28th annual Winchester Pickle Festival returns to Main Street this Saturday, September 26th from 10 a.m. to 4 p.m. The free Rain or Shine event features the traditional pickle parade, a pickle eating competition, the annual canning contest, food and local vendors, live music, and family activities. Organizers say the festival typically draws more than 5,000 people from across the region. Free parking and shuttle service will be available at Winchester School, with additional parking at the VFW and Elm Memorial Community Center for a suggested $5 donation. Parker Street will be closed between Main and Union Streets during the festival.
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4: In and out of clouds, upper 60s this afternoon. Clouds thicken up tonight. We drop into the low 50s. Rain, though, develops through the day on Saturday, through the afternoon especially, the high around 60. Rain becomes heavy at times, too. Periods of heavy rain into Saturday night. Mostly lighter rain Sunday. Highs near 60 or upper 50s. And we're in the 50s Monday, too, with a chance for some showers. I'm meteorologist Phil Spivak from the WKBK Weather Center.
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0: Live from the Byrna Less Lethal Pistol Studio, it's Howie Carr.
1: It's not Howie Carr. He's on the road home from Gorham, Maine. I'm Aaron Chadbourne, sitting in for the big guy. Joined now, as we are every week at this time, by our good friend Taylor Cormier for everyone's favorite segment, Police Blotter Facts Friday.
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5: 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A fax is coming through! Oh, yeah, a fax!
6: 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Hard-boiled action and mystery. So stand by for trouble and suspense. Stand by for adventure.
1: Well, hey, Taylor Cormier, I have been listening to all these ads about you going to Portugal. I'm jealous. I want to go on this trip.
7: All you have to do is go to HowieCarshow.com, click the banner at the top of the page, and you're on your way.
1: Have you been before?
7: I tried to go once several years ago, and there are two airlines that go to Portugal. One is run by the Portuguese government, and the other one is private.
1: Yeah.
7: We didn't know this. We chose the one that was owned by the Portuguese government. We got to the airport, and we got in front of our plane, and it had no markings on it whatsoever. It was just a white plane. No logo, nothing. So that was bad omen number one. Then it was delayed, and finally canceled. So we never ended up going. It was a tough time getting a refund. The line was very long. They weren't issuing refunds. I took a picture of the line and all the upset passengers. That photo actually made its way to Portugal in a newspaper over there. it became an international fiasco.
1: I would say these days I'd be a little bit weary of getting on an unmarked plane because you could end up in Seacott. You don't know. You could be in El Salvador.
7: Glad that plane didn't take off with my family on it. It was a great blast. We ended up diverting to Florida as usual.
1: I did fly. I flew Air Portugal when I went last year. I had the best time. You're going to have the best time there. Lisbon is great. I went to the Douro Valley. Incredible. The port. Oh, my gosh. Mm. Mm. Food's a little weird. Food is a little weird in Portugal, but
7: you're not Portuguese.
1: Yeah, but like,
7: what's weird about it? What weirded you out?
1: Why don't you go and we'll compare notes when you come back?
7: Okay, so if you want to sign up or learn more, we're going to actually have a kind of Wednesday night, September 30th. I'm going to be on the call with the people from Colette and the listeners that have already signed up, but there's still room. And it's going to be a ton of fun. It's a 10-day trip in May of next year. So, come on, let's go. HowieCarshow.com. Click the banner and just learn more about it. And if you've ever wanted to go to Portugal, do it with, you know, people, fans of the show, fans of Portugal, fans of me, frankly.
1: Well, you go on trips like that, you tend to make these relationships. Or maybe you're just interested in being on a late-night webinar with Taylor Cormier on September 30th. That'll be...
7: Which isn't every week. It's a monthly subscription, usually. I'll give you the website off the show. I'm just kidding.
1: hey, Taylor, before we get into the police blotter, I have to say, we're sitting in my hometown of Gorham. I'm at the Moody's Truck Center.
7: Gorham? I don't even know him.
1: Okay. So,
7: have you heard that one before?
1: Yeah. So, when I was they get it more in Bangor than we do in Gorham.
7: I don't get it.
1: The Gorham Times is the bi-weekly publication. It's the local newspaper here in Gorham, and the police blotter comes out.
7: Well, Maine's pretty LGBTQ friendly now, isn't it?
1: When I was in college, I'm going to ignore that. When I was in college, I would have it sent to me. And I used to cut out the police blotter and put it on my door because it would say, like, cows loose on Straw Road or, like, ducks had to be relocated over on Houston Road. Like, that was what was in our police blotter. And unfortunately, that's not the police blotter that we have to go over today. But I bet you got some good entries. What do you got for us, Taylor?
7: Yes, we do. 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Hippopotamus escapes serious injury in Yarmouth crash. Florida driver facing criminal motor vehicle charges.
8: Hungry, hungry hippo. hippos. It must just be our face. We're hungry, hungry hippos. We're in an eating race.
7: Oh, that brings back memories.
1: They always had the best commercials for that game.
7: They did. It was animated, and, you know, you saw the kids playing the Hungry Hungry Hippos game. It looked like a lot of fun. It wasn't, but...
1: I liked it, the marbles and the thing.
7: No,
1: the problem
7: fine.
1: Is, someone would always tip the board because it made the marbles come toward you. You know, people would cheat. That
7: did you ever get into... I don't want to... We'll get into the story in a minute, folks. But did you ever have, like, the Beyblades? Was that a big thing when you were a kid? No?
1: You modified your Hungry Hippos?
7: No, I'm talking about a different childhood game that was out around the same time. But never mind.
1: All right, back to the story.
7: West Yarmouth, Massachusetts, the bellowing mini-golf hippopotamus statue at Wild Animal Lagoon escaped serious injury late Thursday when a Toyota sedan left the

0: roadway, struck a curb, lost its entire front wheel assembly, and slid sideways along Route 28 for well over 200 feet before crashing through a fence and scratching the hippo's chin.
1: What's the hippo's name, Taylor?
0: The hippo's name was Cletus.
1: Oh, sounds like a hippo name.
0: The single vehicle crash happened around 11:40 p.m. in the area of 62 Route 28. Yarmouth police and firefighters responded. When Hyannis News, this is Robert Bastille from Hyannis News, when he arrived, the driver of the Toyota was standing and speaking with the investigating patrol officer. The car was registered in Florida, and the driver presented a Florida driver's license. He then walked to a stretcher, was wheeled to a nearby Yarmouth Fire Department ambulance, and was later taken to Cape Cod Hospital for evaluation. Crash remains under investigation. The driver is facing criminal motor vehicle charges. No further details were available at the time of the report. This, we do have a little bit of audio. This is dispatch phoning this in.
2: Farlam Engine 3 on location. Single car airbag deployment is into a hippopotamus. Not a
0: It's just something you don't hear every day.
1: You don't. But it does sound like when you were telling a story, you had more concern for the safety of the hippopotamus than you did for the human, Taylor. So we might need to work on your empathy.
0: Oh, people have been trying for years, and it's it's never worked. I'm actually supposed to be coming up to Portland next month. I was in 3 years ago, Aaron.
1: Is this the wedding? It's the 2020. Did I get the year wrong? You were like, oh, I'll be there in a few years for a wedding.
0: Yeah, three
1: Steve
0: years
1: DeMille
0: ago.
1: Steve DeMille is here at the thing. I'll go find him. We'll book you.
0: 3 years ago, I was invited to a wedding that's slated, as far as I know, to happen next month in Portland, Maine. Some old college friends of mine. And they asked for my address for a save the date. And I have not received a save the date yet. And it's supposed to be October 31st, Halloween night. So
1: maybe you're not invited.
0: Yeah, I don't know what the protocol is here, because I was on the person's Facebook page last night. I haven't seen anything that would suggest that the wedding is off.
1: But do you post, like, if you're going to cancel your wedding, do you post it? You don't really want anyone to know that you've... I mean, you'd let the people know that you know we're coming, that we're confirmed. But if they never sent you the save the date, they don't need to tell you to cancel it.
0: So,
1: I don't know. I think you should just come. I have a guest room if you're too cheap for the hotel. And we'll book you to sing at... You can sing at the Armory, at the Regency Hotel. You can
0: so I recoup my losses.
1: Steve DeMille is here. Yeah, I mean, I don't know how much you're going to make singing at the Armory Lounge, but we can have you up. Yeah, you can stay in my guest room. You can sing at the thing. And then if the wedding's on, you can go to it. And if not, we'll just have you can just figure out whoever's getting married at that wedding venue, and you can just surprise them with some Frank Sinatra.
0: That's a good plan. But do I reach out to this person and say, hey, is this still on, or do I just sit back and wait?
1: Speaking of, is it still on? Do we have other submissions, or is this what do we got? Isn't this the police blotter segment?
0: I come on here for some friendly advice from my friend Aaron Chadbourne.
1: And you've gotten friendlier. You've gotten a lot friendlier since you started producing Grace's show. She's been a good influence on you.
0: It's because I get to bed earlier. All right, here is the next runner-up. United passenger claims she was trapped next to masturbating pervert and crew ignored complaints. Senator Collins isn't still there, is she?
1: She is. I think they've turned off her feed, though. They're up on stage posing for a picture. I think...
0: I just hate for her introduction to my voice be this story. A horrified United Airlines passenger claimed her seatmate masturbated on a flight to New Jersey, and the crew forced her to sit back down next to him, ignoring her concerns. I'm laughing because I know what Jared's looking for.
3: I want that.
0: Mr. Garcia, the perverted encounter.
3: Yeah, baby, coming in and out.
0: The perverted encounter went down on a short flight from Rochester, New York, to Newark on September 3rd. The woman, a 25-year-old pediatric crisis therapist, told NBC News. The passenger said the man sitting next to her started touching himself while staring at her during the 6 a.m. flight. She moved away from the creep and reported him to the crew, who allowed her to stand for part of the trip. But when it came time to land, she said she was told to sit back down next to the masturbator because there were no other open seats. She claimed a flight attendant dismissed her concerns, saying she would only be seated next to the perv for a few more minutes while the plane landed. The woman claimed United made matters worse once they landed, allegedly failing to alert the authorities.

0: authorities or stop the man from leaving. She alleged one agent at the airport brushed her off, asking, quote, what am I supposed to do about it, before saying it was her own responsibility to contact law enforcement. Well, that's what she did. She notified the FAA and the FBI and United Airlines. New York Post, who wrote this story, they have not heard back from United Airlines or the FBI.
1: Now, has anyone accounted for Mr. Garcia's whereabouts on September 3rd at 6 a.m.?
0: No, I don't, and I hesitate to ask at this point. I'm better off.
2: Give me five dollars.
0: What's with all the cheering going on, Aaron?
1: Senator Collins really liked that story. They turned off our feed so they could introduce Senator Collins. She's up being introduced by Sean Moody right now at the event.
0: Okay, I see. Well, this is as good a time as any to take a break, and we'll be back with the winners after said break.
1: I'm Aaron Chadbourne. More Howie Carr Show when we come back.
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1: All right, Susan Collins is on stage here at Moody's. I'm Aaron Chadbourne in for Howie Carr. We're finishing up with our winners, Taylor. Who is, oh, see, the crowd's excited. Who won the, or do we have a runner-up? What is it?
2: We're just going to go straight to the winners. Maybe this YouTube predator catcher should have been investigating his own mom. A Pennsylvania woman whose son is a vigilante predator catcher is facing charges that she gave topless lap dances in her home to three teenage boys and engaged in sexual contact with the minors. Shantae Hochberg, 47, was arrested this week on multiple criminal charges in connection with the incident last month at her home in Altoona. The victims, cops say, are ages 15, 16, and 17. According to a criminal complaint, after Hochberg invited the 15-year-old who lives next door to her and his friends into her residence, she began twerking and dancing in a sexual manner. After removing her top, Hochberg put on a choker around her neck, which police described as a submissive bondage sex play item. Hochberg, wearing only red tights, then gave the juveniles lap dances. She allegedly told the teens that she enjoyed being choked and directed them to grab and pull on the device around her neck. I cannot read the next two paragraphs of this story because of FCC regulations, and we have licenses of our affiliates to think about. But I will end by saying the neighbor quoted Hochberg's 81-year-old mother as saying of her kin, quote, "When my daughter drinks alcohol, she does the most dumbest bleep in the world."
1: Wait, how old was the mom?
2: 47.
1: And is there a picture with the story?
2: There is a picture with the story.
1: In my experience, it's never the mom you'd want it to be.
2: And in this case, that is also the case.
1: There you have it.
2: Yep. And our winner, irate one-legged man, allegedly rams security vehicle at Harbor Hills. This is in the village.
1: Did he ram it with his leg?
2: The Villages. Is Mr. Garcia one-legged? Mr. Garcia is not an amputee, is he, Jared?
3: I said, who are you?
4: No, Mr. Garcia, as far as we know, is a fully complete human being.
2: Bipedal man. An irate one-legged man with a history of strange behavior was arrested after allegedly ramming a security vehicle and shattering a glass window on a deputy at Harbor Hills. Mario Artiago, 66, was arrested early Wednesday on charges of aggravated battery on a law enforcement officer, aggravated battery with a deadly weapon, and criminal mischief. Incident began Tuesday night at Harbor Hills, an upscale development in Lady Lake, when Artiaga became enraged that security would not let him through the gate. Driving a white Chrysler Pacifica van, he intentionally rammed a marked Harbor Hills patrol car while a uniformed security guard was sitting inside, according to an arrest report. He also smashed through the closed exit gate, causing an estimated $3,500 in damage. After the van broke down, Artiaga, who uses a wheelchair, went to his nearby home at 39541 Grove Heights. I don't know why we're doxing the guy. Witnesses said he repeatedly threatened to kill them before leaving the scene. Artiaga also called 911 and made bizarre threats, stating, quote, "If they're within 300 feet, I will go 27 miles an hour in my chair. I will kill him." When deputies arrived at his home, Artiaga locked himself on a screened porch and became immediately hostile. As a deputy stood a few feet away and attempted to speak with him through a window, Artiaga grabbed a solid metal water can and threw it directly through the double-paned glass. The glass shattered all over the deputy and the metal can struck the deputy's foot. Artiaga continued throwing glass cups through the broken window before deputies forced entry and apprehended him. He was being held without bond at the Lake County Jail. He has a well-documented history of strange behavior and arrests. In 2022, the Cuba native, who is an amputee and has used the alias Ponce de Leon, was arrested after pulling a long knife from his Jeep and swinging it at a deputy who was attempting to serve him with an injunction. He hurled racial slurs at the deputy all the way to the jail during that arrest. That same year, he was arrested in another car-ramming altercation that began over a dog, and he was also arrested for causing a disturbance at the Marriott Town Place Suites and at Spanish Springs in the Villages. Artiaga also has a prior arrest stemming from a 2019 road rage incident.
1: That was a lot. I kind of wish you read the other two paragraphs of the other one.
2: I will say, though, I think I'm just going to count while you talk.
1: When they got him to jail, they should have let him do that thing with the chair. Because if he was going to kill him by ramming into him with the chair and the one good leg, I mean, I'd let him do it. I think that would be a good like jail time sport.
2: There are at least
1: in wheelchairs ramming each other with their legs.
2: At least five things I would have to omit from those two paragraphs in order to make it. And the paragraphs would not make sense without those words. So, yeah, wheelchair derbies, like demolition wheelchair derbies. Is that what you're talking about?
1: Yeah, I love it. I love it. But everyone only gets to use one leg. That's the rule.
2: Interesting.
1: Single leg, mono leg. Taylor, that's it.
2: All right. I may or may not see you the weekend of October 30th and 31st.
1: All right. Halloween. I'm working on my Halloween costume. Ask me about it when we get off air.
2: Oh, boy.
1: Thanks for being with us on the Howie Carr Show. Thank you to Sean Moody, to Senator Collins, Senator Tom Cotton, to all our guests, to John Featherston, the main wire. I'm Aaron Chadbourne. This is the Howie Carr Show.
0: Look, stand up. And I want a war hero. She's not going to be able to stand up because she's...
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11: From ABC News, I'm Mike Dubusky. Iran's foreign minister says his country will reopen the Strait of Hormuz if the U.S. agrees to a number of measures, including an end to the naval blockade. It comes as the conflict around that crucial waterway continues to drive up prices.
12: There were some glimmers of hope yesterday. About 60 commercial ships traversed the Strait of Hormuz, according to a U.S. official, most of them coordinating their movements with the U.S. military. That's the highest volume of crude oil to go through that critical waterway since July, but experts say it would need to be sustained for months to bring prices down. Meantime, mortgage rates just passed 7%, their highest since January of last year, driven up in part due to concerns about inflation tied to that war and the size of the federal debt.
11: ABC's Jay O'Brien. The Supreme Court is allowing the Trump administration to use Social Security data to upgrade a federal database in an effort to identify non-citizens and ineligible voters, despite concerns about its reliability.
13: The justices, in a 6-3 ruling, allowed the Department of Homeland Security to use a massive federal database to screen voter records for non-citizens. The ruling is a win for President Donald Trump, who sought to increase the federal government's role in the midterm elections, but previously faced roadblocks from the Supreme Court. The ruling comes less than 2 weeks after the Supreme Court blocked Trump's effort to place restrictions on mail-in voting. Peter Harlamus, ABC News.
11: A major nor'easter is expected to blow through much of the Mid-Atlantic and New England area this weekend. ABC's Sophie Flay has more.
14: In New Jersey, roads already flooded along the coast. Lifeguards warning people, stay out of the water.
15: That's obviously not safe to swim at all.
14: Downpours in Virginia triggering flash flooding Wednesday. Drivers stranded in Norfolk.
11: States of emergency are going into effect across New York and New Jersey right now, where events like this weekend's Global Citizen Festival have been canceled. 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
11: Police in Jackson, Mississippi now say Tasia Fortune was killed in an apparent drug dispute before her body was hung from a tree in a staged lynching this summer. Two men are in custody in connection with the incident. A third has a warrant out for his arrest. An appeals court has denied an attempt by Anthropic to get its supply chain risk designation dropped. In a separate but related lawsuit, a federal judge ruled against that government designation, which was made after Anthropic said its artificial intelligence couldn't be used in certain warfare applications. That ruling is still in effect. Speaking of AI, one CEO is out of a job because of the technology. ABC's Jim Ryan.
17: Last month, President Trump declared the renaming of Canada's Lake Ontario to Lake America. 2 weeks ago, Jane Smith posted an AI-generated picture of herself and three family members wearing Lake America sweatshirts, not as a political statement.
18: We were kind of poking fun at the fact that one of the Great Lakes' names were getting changed.
17: Smith's employer, Family First Credit Union, didn't get the joke, and she's been fired, telling ABC 12 in Flint, Michigan.
18: AI can be dangerous in the fact that it can make people think something's real that's not.
17: Jim Ryan, ABC News.
11: And U2 is celebrating 50 years of music today. The Irish rock band returning to Mount Temple Comprehensive School in Dublin for a quick 30-minute concert. The band's latest album also features a duet between Bono and the late Dolly Parton. I'm Mike Dubusky, ABC News.
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1: 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They're some of our favorites. And today, we're sitting down with Adam Makos, author of great military history books such as A Higher Call, Devotion, and his latest book, and what we're talking about now, Spearhead. Adam, I'm interested in how you got interested in World War II and who Clarence Smoyer was.
2: My grandfather's got me interested, Lee. It was I was a kid, and they used to take me to air shows and museums. They had both fought in World War II, and they didn't see combat. And so for them, World War II was fascinating. They were fascinated by the heroes who had won the war by the time they got into it. So they were able to talk about it. They were able to show me and my brother their photo albums. And they lit the spark in us that we thought World War II was cool, and we thought the men who fought it were the best Americans. And what we did to show our appreciation, we started a little homemade newsletter. And it eventually became a little magazine called Valor Magazine. And we would interview veterans, first our grandfathers, next the guy next door, and then guys in our city. And before you know it, we were kids in high school and then later in college publishing a magazine to honor people who were four times our age. In this case, a friend in college had told me about this local hero in his hometown. The guy was living in Allentown, and my buddy said, listen, there's a hero there from World War II who had fought as a tank gunner. He was one of our most decorated gunners, and he's living there in a row house in Allentown. Nobody knows he's there, not his family. They don't know what he did in the war. His neighbors don't. I didn't know much about armored warfare, but I knew there was something special about this guy because he had supposedly fought this duel in World War II that was said to be the most famous tank duel of the war. So one day I just went knocking, and Clarence Smoyer opened the door and invited me into his kitchen table. His family grew up in deep poverty. His father was away working for the CCC. His mother was a housekeeper. They lived in a house so, you might say, dilapidated, you could hear the neighbors on the other side of the wall. So he grew up poor, and Clarence, when he would come home from high school, whereas other kids would go to football practice or they would go hang out at the movie theater, Clarence came home, and he one of his classmates, her father was in the candy business. So he went to that man, and he said, I'd like to sell candy. And so Clarence would take a box of chocolate bars, Hershey's and all those, and just like a ballpark vendor, he would go door to door at night. Again, he's a 14-year-old kid, selling candy bars to try to help his family. And that's where he developed that protective nature. And he also developed a little bit of a selfish nature in one sense, in that he believed that no one was going to help him. No one was going to look out for him. And he had to take care of his family because no one's going to help us. Clarence Smoyer was a member of this Spearhead Division. Now, he was a 21-year-old gunner at the time. He's a tall, lanky kid with blonde hair, quiet. I always said he was a gentle giant, and I was always amazed that he was a great tank gunner. But one of the reasons he lived in obscurity was partially because he chose that, and partially because he was in an obscure unit. The Spearhead Division during World War II is very little known. It's called the 3rd Armored Division, and a lot of people confuse it with Patton's 3rd Army. 3rd Army is a big unit. The war reporters are tagging along, and they're sending back the dispatches. Patton is charging out of France. Patton is doing this. Patton slapped the guy. You know, the whole unit is being tracked. 3rd Armored Division was a unit known for breaking through the enemy lines and then running in radio silence, just like a submarine, behind the lines, sowing chaos. And so the reporters weren't sending back dispatches. This unit was just creating mayhem. It lost the most tanks of World War II of any American unit. It lost more men killed in action than the 101st Airborne or the 82nd Airborne, and nobody knows its name.
1: Talk about tanks before we go anywhere else. Who are these men? Is it a volunteer mission to be inside these tanks like it is for subs? How does it all work?
2: You know, in the early days it was, but then after a while they started putting guys in it, whether they liked it or not.

0: not, especially in the late war, you almost had to be forced into a tank. Thing is, the Sherman tank is such a beautiful machine, we always think it's invincible. But you're right, it's like a submarine that can't hide. And in the early war, our Shermans were a fine tank. When they went into the African campaign, the British were using them before us. And they reported great results. You've got five men in that machine, a gunner, a loader, a bow gunner, a commander, and a driver. So it's a tightly packed unit, a band of brothers in an American tank. The trouble was, by 1944-45, we took those same Sherman tanks that had been fighting in Africa and we sent them into Normandy. And there they encountered this German tank called the Panther. And this thing had a bigger gun and it had massive armor. And by 1944-45, there was almost a rule. You need seven or eight Shermans to tackle one Panther or Tiger tank of the enemy. Well, Clarence was at first a loader in the tank, and he loved it because he didn't want to hurt anybody. He wanted to get through World War II without taking a life. Never even liked to hunt rabbits as a kid because he'd have to kill them. And so he was happy to just shovel the shells into the gun and let somebody else pull the trigger. Now, when the unit was training up on the English seacoast, they said, now what happens if our gunners get knocked out? The loaders need to know how to shoot. So Clarence and the other loaders were all put in the gunner's seat. They were given a competition. You have to shoot at a target 1,000 yards away up on the coastal bluffs, and we're going to see who's the best loader turned gunner. And Clarence nailed this thing 8 times, and his crew received a big magnum of scotch as a reward, and they all drank that night, and they said, someday you are going to be our gunner, because like it or not, you have a talent. And so after the heavy losses in France, when they were charging through Belgium again, gunning for the German border, Clarence was put in the gunner's seat, and this reluctant warrior is suddenly given the most responsibility on the tank. Because if you miss, that means your enemy gets to hit you. And statistically, when a Sherman tank was hit, one man was going to come out dead, another was going to come out wounded. So Clarence, the reason he was such a great gunner wasn't because he hated the enemy. It was because he loved the men inside that tank, his family, he called them. And he knew if he missed, one of them were going to come out dead, another wounded.
1: 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And when we come back, we'll learn more about this tanker gunner and his fellow soldiers' lives in that tank and so much more here on Our American Stories. 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
6: And we return to Our American Stories and Adam Makos, author of the New York Times bestseller, Spearhead. Adam, tell me how old Clarence was when he was sent to the European theater of World War II and what his first taste of combat was like.
7: He was 20 when he went on that ship over to England. He came in about 3 weeks after D-Day, entered the hedgerow fighting, led the breakthrough out of France. It was a harrowing job. I mean, when we talk about selflessness, every time his commander would come back from the briefing, he had a pipe, and the pipe in his mouth would be bouncing up and down because his teeth were chattering so badly. Every time these guys got in these tanks to go charge forward toward the Germans, they were terrified. But guys like Clarence, they embrace that. Well, there's that biblical verse which says, who will go forth for us? And then the answer is, send me. Clarence embodied that. It was that idea that, well, somebody has to. So send me. Somebody has to protect the guys behind us in the column. Somebody has to go first. Leading the way, being the first tank over the hill, the first tank around the bend, when leading is oftentimes a death sentence. For Clarence, his first taste of responsibility was at Mons, Belgium. We had broken out of France, and we found out there's this German army running back to Germany. So the Spearhead Division was given orders, turn on a dime, go north, and lay an ambush for them. So they did, and they beat the German army there. And you've got 100,000 or more Germans coming toward you, and we parked our tanks around the various roadblocks. Clarence's tank that night was coiled up. They would park five tanks in a fan, and a German tank that night blundered into their position in the dark, and it parked right next to him. He's in the gunner seat. He's got a German tank idling next to him in the dark, and his commander, a young man named Paul Faircloth, came up. They were all trying to catch some shut-eye, and Paul said, okay, we've got to shoot. And Clarence threw this fit because he didn't want to shoot in the dark when this enemy tank, even though he could hear it, even though he could almost touch it, he knew if he missed, he was going to hit the tank on the other side of him. And the tank on the other side of that German was American. And so the German tank shuts down its engine, and we have to wait till daylight now. So Clarence is in that sardine can for hours and hours, and the hours are ticking by. And it's just this nerve-wracking thing where you have the enemy tank next to you, and it probably knows you're there, and it's probably waiting to shoot you too. And then when daylight comes, he finally has the courage to pull that trigger, and he kills the first tank of World War II that he would kill. But the amazing thing was, he was afraid to look inside. All the guys in the tank said, we've got to look inside and see, did the German crew get out in the night, or did we just kill them all? And Clarence wouldn't do it. He refused to get out. He refused to ever look inside the hatch. Instead, his commander went and did it for him. And Paul looked inside, and he shut the hatch, and he never told Clarence what he saw in there. But Clarence was so reluctant, so fearful, that it wouldn't be for many months that he found the courage to even own up to what his job was.
6: And let's talk about the key moments in his development as a warrior. Talk about a few of them. Tell a few stories about Clarence's progression to this leader and this fighter.
7: So Clarence's commander, Paul, who we were talking about, the next day, they're getting shelled, and Paul is going out of his tank to help some wounded men, and Paul got blasted by a mortar, his leg torn off, and he died right in front of Clarence's eyes, thrown up on a bank in Belgium. So Clarence watches his friend die. The American army grinds its way into Germany through the West Wall. They have to blast their way through these pillboxes, and they first meet these Germans who refuse to surrender. So the Sherman tanks had to literally go around it and shoot in through the back door. So he had to see that. He had to battle his way through the West Wall. So he was in this downward spiral. And then they get called into the Battle of the Bulge. That's where they really came toe-to-toe with the German Panther tanks, because Hitler threw everything he had left into this battle. And Clarence gets to watch as the American tanks, in many cases, have to hide from the enemy because we just couldn't handle them. So there are times where he's hiding in the night and a German column of tanks is driving just outside, just beyond him in the forest, and he has to hold his fire. So he goes through this crucible of things that would break a lot of people today. And coming out of the Battle of the Bulge, the army realized they had to change something. And that change was the Pershing. It was the super tank that was supposed to end the Third Reich. Well, Clarence is given one of the 20 Pershings that come to the European theater, and it's untested. He pulls it up to a hill overlooking a German valley, the Rhineland, and it's flooded down there, and all the houses are abandoned. And half the 3rd Armored Division gathers around him, including his general, General Maurice Rose, who was actually the highest-ranking Jewish American in the European theater. General Rose is a 2-star, and he's standing next to Clarence's tank, and he's going to watch a firing demonstration. So Clarence climbs in, and he's nervous as can be, and he sets his sights on the chimneys of these houses, 1,000, 2,000 yards away, and he blasts the easiest one, and the chimney explodes. And his crew started laughing because outside of the tank, nobody had seen this Pershing's 90-millimeter gun fire before, and it had such a blast that came out of the sides as well as the front that it bowled General Rose over into the mud and his entourage, and they all are getting up and they're soaking wet, but they watch that chimney explode and they're happy. The men are cheering because these were guys who used to say, give us a Panther and we'll take on the enemy. They used to say, our tanks are only good for driving around the countryside. We want tanks to fight with, not look good in parades. So this is a unit that has been depressed. They were actually taking their Sherman tanks and they were up-armoring them. Just like our Humvees in Iraq, they were taking armor off of German tanks that had been knocked out and welding it to the front of our Shermans. They had been taking sandbags and putting them on the Shermans. They had been taking concrete and making concrete armor on the Shermans. That's how terrified they were. Suddenly they're watching this Pershing tank, the only thing that can go toe-to-toe with a German tank, and they know there's hope. And the 3rd Armored Division set its sights on a city called Cologne. And the significance of Cologne was that we had to get a bridge across the Rhine. We had to get into the heart of Germany and end this thing. And the Rhine was like this natural barrier. So the 3rd Armored Division sets out fighting through the little Rhineland towns, approaching Germany's 3rd largest city. And Cologne was known as the fortress city because Hitler had ordered it defended to the last. And we knew we had to conquer this block by block, and it was going to be the biggest urban battle of the European war. This is where Clarence really stepped up because he's got the Pershing, and he's put in the front. That was the downside to the new tank. It meant that you are going to lead every attack. And he assumed that responsibility. When they lined up at the gates of the city, his commander said, gentlemen, I give you Cologne. Let's knock the hell out of it. And he comes into Cologne and he's leading them block by block. The armored infantry is moving up alongside of them. The danger in Cologne was you had to watch out for not just your left, not just your right. You had to watch out above and below because you have German soldiers on the rooftops with Molotov cocktails. You had German 88-millimeter guns, cannons, dug into the basement level. Enemy soldiers using the basements as tunnels, so they would knock down the walls and they could move an entire block unseen. You also had that fear of a German soldier with a Panzerfaust, which is a glorified bazooka, who could just step out of any doorway and put that thing right through your tank. And then on top of it, the biggest fear and the most uncommon thing for urban warfare, German tanks. They were spotted in the city. There were several of them that had crossed the bridge to make a last stand. And you could turn any corner, and that's what Clarence worried about. You could turn any corner, you could come to any intersection, and you could drive right into the crosshairs of a German tank. And he did.
6: And you're listening to Adam Makos telling the story of Clarence Smoyer. And by the way, to give you a context for this battle, because you've heard the words Battle of the Bulge before, but just to get an idea, 705,000 soldiers. This is just on our side, 2,400 tanks, 1,900 tank destroyers, 7,700 other armored vehicles. And my goodness, the amount of troops, it's staggering. We lost 19,000 in this one battle, 89,500 casualties. The price we paid, and my goodness, the price the German people paid for this was staggering too. Who shall I send and who will go for us? Here I am, send me. That's from Isaiah. And Clarence Smoyer, well, he answered that call. He lived that verse. When we come back, more of Adam Makos telling the story of Clarence Smoyer here on Our American Stories.

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0: And we continue with our American stories into the story of Clarence Smoyer as told by Adam Makos. By the way, buy his fantastic book, Spearhead. Go to Amazon or go wherever you can and read it. You won't put it down and you won't regret it. When we last left off, Clarence was about to be sent into battle at Cologne, Germany. Adam, what happened in Cologne and who was Gustav Schaefer?
1: First time he met Gustav Schaefer was through the gun sight. Clarence had pulled up to an intersection, a massive four-way, and he's scanning across the way, and Gustav Schaefer's Panzer IV tank nosed into the opposite street, and it saw Clarence's tank, and it backed up really quickly. So before Clarence could even put his gun on it, it backed up. Gustav was one of three German tanks sent over the morning of this battle, and they were sent on a suicide mission. Three tanks against an American army, I mean, it was nonsense, but Gustav never had a choice in this. He was a simple farm kid from northern Germany, grew up on the windswept fields. His family used to harvest their crops sun up till sundown. Sometimes they worked by the light of the moon. He had no radio, no electricity. His hobby was to go and pedal his bicycle to the nearby railroad tracks to watch trains go by on the Hamburg to Bremen line. He wanted to be a locomotive conductor. But Gustav, he saw a human, even in his enemy. And 17 years old when he's drafted, they took one look at this little German. He was barely 5 foot, blonde hair. And they said, you're going into the Panzers. You're the perfect size for them. There was no saying no. There was no saying, I don't think so. I think I'll abstain from this. I object to this war. He knew nothing about this Hitler guy. The only Jewish person Gustav knew growing up was a neighboring farmer. And this neighboring farmer had once lended his family a cow to help them through a tough time and never asked for anything in return. So that was his worldview of the Jewish people. They're generous. They help my family. Why are they Hitler's enemy? Well, these two guys are trading machine gun fire now, searching for one another, trying to see a ricochet, trying to see the tracers hit something. And Clarence is getting frustrated because he's unable to hit Gustav's tank. So he does something really clever. He loads up an armor-piercing round. He starts shooting through the building where Gustav's tank is hiding. Shoots one shot, two, and he's seeing bricks, the building, which has been damaged by air raids, because the whole city had been hit by 200-plus air raids. The whole city was rubble, largely. And this building starts to cave in, and Clarence shoots it again and again, and he eventually brings down the building onto Gustav's tank. It knocks Gustav's turret out of whack. And Gustav eventually has to get out of that tank, and he decides, I've had enough of fighting for Germany, and he runs away and hides. And then this one moment of what you might say is free thinking, deciding, I'm done with this. I'm done risking my life for the Third Reich. So he runs away, and he's later survives thanks to what Clarence did. Clarence fights a second tank, though. What happened was he was held up battling Gustav. So the army sent two Sherman tanks forward toward Cologne's cathedral. Massive Gothic cathedral built over 600 years. It's one of the wonders of the world. And it was still standing. It was blackened and it was battered, but it was still there. And behind the cathedral was the Rhine River. Now the Germans had blown the bridge over the Rhine, so we knew we weren't getting across today.

0: We still had to win the battle. And we knew once we reached the cathedral, you've reached the Rhine, Cologne is ours. And these two Shermans are about to seize victory when suddenly the right one gets hit and the left one gets hit by an unseen German tank. There was a Panther tank hiding in a tunnel and it ambushed both of them. You see the commander of one of these tanks, Carl Kellner, comes out. He's a young man from Sheboygan, Wisconsin. He's got glasses. He had just gotten a battlefield commission a few weeks earlier. He had a fiance waiting for him back home, and he rolls over the turret with his leg missing, and he bleeds to death right in front of their eyes. So in the last hour of the battle, there's a tank out there still killing Americans, and Clarence's crew is given the call. They hear the call come out on the radio. Can anybody deal with this Panther tank? Because it pulled up and it parked in front of the cathedral. The ultimate metaphor, really. You have this place of faith and worship, and then you have this enemy who is parked in front of it saying, we're going to keep you from this, and we're going to fight to the last round. They were fanatics. A lot of German soldiers were now swimming the Rhine. They were surrendering in droves, and these guys decided to fight to the end. And Clarence's crew came up in their Pershing, and they fought this incredible duel with this German Panther. Clarence's Pershing starts coming up a parallel street, ready to breach the intersection and come face to face with this Panther. The Panther's gun turns and is facing the empty intersection where Clarence's tank is coming. The German commander inside that Panther had gotten restless. He saw no more Americans coming where he had knocked out those Shermans, so he said, they're going to come at me from another direction. And so he aimed at this empty intersection. Clarence had a plan, which was, when we get there, we're going to go into the intersection, we're going to shoot him once, and we're going to back up. Because he had been schooled in the idea that it takes more than one hit to kill a German tank. But when his tank pulled into that intersection, the driver saw the Panther, and he saw that he was looking down that black muzzle of this German gun that could snuff his life. And the driver panicked. He floored the throttle, and he threw the Pershing out into the middle of the intersection. So now you have two tanks broadside, both with their guns facing each other. It's like two battleships. Clarence was quicker on the trigger than even the German gunner who was waiting for him. So he fired, and he didn't aim. He just fired anywhere he could into this German tank, and he shook the tank, and he rattled it, and the concussion shook the men inside, and it started to smoke. And one German crewman decided to leave, and then a second decided, and they start pouring out of the hatches, and that German gunner did not squeeze his trigger. So Clarence now knows he has another problem. There's five men in that German tank, and any one of them can reach over, pull the trigger, and the Pershing is going to go up in flames. So he shoots it a second time, and he moves his fire forward, and he fires it through the crew compartment. And then he calls for a reload, and he fires a third time. And they radioed back, any further and we'll be swimming. Cologne is secured. They had literally stared death in the face. And the other tankers were so thankful that they had gone and done this and knocked out this Panther, because other men had been sent in lesser tanks, and they were told, you're going to have to go after the Panther next if this Pershing fails. So these guys would come up and they'd bring them bottles of champagne that they had just looted. One crew came up and they said, you saved our lives. And Clarence said, well, I really saved my life, and yours was just along for the ride. He was kind of self-effacing like that, but yep. He became a 21-year-old corporal from Coal Country, Pennsylvania, who conquered a German city like Napoleon. And next thing you know, it's in the newsreels around the country. And Clarence's family was called to the movie theater because they would always play the newsreel right before the main picture. And sure enough, his mother and father, for the first time in their lives, they were so poor they had never been to the movies before. They sat in the theater and they saw the desperate fighting in Cologne, and they heard the newscaster, and then they saw their son come up out of the turret. And they said, my God, he's alive.
1: After vanquishing the Panther, Clarence was hailed as the hero of Cologne and nominated for the Bronze Star. Tell us how he lost that award.
0: Bob Early, who commanded the tank at that time, he got the Bronze Star. 2 days later, Clarence was wandering the streets, and there was a bunch of German kids there. There were still 40,000 people living in the city, 40,000 civilians. And these German kids saw an American coming, and the fear had been gone by then. And these kids came up to Clarence, this gentle giant, and they started begging for bubblegum. And Clarence was standing there, and their mother was sitting on the steps of their ruined house, and he saw these three or four kids, and he gets down, and he says, guys, I don't have any gum. I don't have any gum. And finally, he's shooing them over to their mother. He's got his hand on their back, and he's pushing them to their mother when the MPs come around the corner in their Jeep. And they pull up the Jeep, and they say, we got you. You're fraternizing with a young woman and three or four kids. You're talking to the enemy. A couple days later, Clarence's commanding officer comes in and he says, I was so proud of how you knocked out that Panther tank, and now you go and do this. And it was absolute, utter nonsense. It was that sort of elitism that you see sometimes. And Clarence lost the Bronze Star that day all over a stick of gum.
1: 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The book is Spearhead. 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You won't regret it. More of this great story, this great World War II story, here on Our American Stories.

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0: And we continue with Our American Stories and the story of Clarence Smoyer as told by Adam Makos in his wonderful book, Spearhead. When we last left off, Clarence had won the Battle of Cologne and received and lost his Bronze Star.
9: Adam, I'm interested in what happens next. The battle at what was called the Nazi Fort Knox.
10: Well, the 3rd Armored Division, again, had been leading the way since France. Eisenhower and the brass are trying to figure out, how do we end the war? What's the heart of Germany? Is it Berlin, where Hitler's hiding out? Or is it the Ruhr Valley, where Germany's producing all their munitions and their coal and their steel? And they decided to leave the symbolic victory to the Russians. Let them take Berlin. We're going to take the Ruhr. They said, we're going to encircle the Ruhr pocket. Hell on Wheels is going to come around from the north. We're going to come up from the south. And we're going to pincer them, and we're going to seal the Ruhr, and we're going to end the war. To do so, though, the 3rd Armored Division had to make an epic drive. They went 100 miles in 24 hours behind enemy lines. We're saying through German villages, through German autobahns. The German soldiers on the side of the road would just look up and drop their rifles because they'd see this American armored column just racing at full speed right past them. It was awe-inspiring. So after running radio silent for 24 hours, the Spearhead Division reaches a city called Paderborn. Paderborn was the gateway to the Ruhr. It was a city that all the communication and rail lines flowed through to reach the Ruhr. So we had to take this place. The downside was it was the home of the German armor schools. It was the Nazi Fort Knox, as they called it. The SS trained their tankers there. The Wehrmacht trained their tankers. They tested their new tanks, and those men would be coming out to fight. And in a sad twist of fate, General Rose, who was leading Clarence's division there, he was always out in front, like Patton, and he got ambushed. The night before the big battle for the Nazi Fort Knox, a bunch of German tanks had hidden in a field, and they ambushed his column, and they wiped out this American column. And when General Rose tried to surrender to one of the German tankers, when he tried to lower the pistol belt from his hips, and the German in the tank, who was holding a Schmeisser machine gun, thought Rose was going for his gun, and he pumped him full of 30 bullets, entire magazine, into General Rose. So General Rose became the highest-ranking Jewish American killed in Europe, highest-ranking officer, and this is on the eve of the battle for the Nazi Fort Knox. This takes place on April 1st, 1945. It was Easter morning. And it was almost a scene right out of, I think of like Braveheart, where William Wallace is about to rally his troops for that first battle. And he gives that speech about freedom. And in this case, this was real. The tanks lined up on this hillside overlooking Paderborn, and the sun is rising behind them. And a chaplain is going from tank to tank, giving a blessing. And the men are taking off their hats. They're coming out of the turrets. Some are coming down to the ground and kneeling in the soggy ground. And he blesses each of the tanks down the row. And that's where Clarence looks at all these guys. And that's where he kind of came to that final epiphany. And that is, they're all my family. And he's going to lead with the biggest gun, with the biggest tank. And he knows he's going to be the biggest target. And so they charge across this field into the teeth of the German tanks, who were guarding what was called the Paderborn rail yard. And it's this amazing battle where Germans were hiding in the shell holes. And these are SS men. These are a lot of the most fanatical Germans. They were the only ones who'd still be fighting at this point. And Clarence is getting fire from the rail yard itself. The German tanks are picking them off as they're charging across the field. Clarence's unit started with 15 tanks. Guess how many got in there? Three. Three reached the Paderborn rail yard. And Clarence's tank is there, and amazingly, they get hit. First time in the war, Clarence gets hit. He gets hit on the muzzle of his gun, and at first, the smoke came into the tank, and the crew thought their tank was on fire. So we actually see Clarence's crew in the pitched battle, the last battle, abandon tank, and they go hide in a ditch, and the bullets are cutting over their head. The SS are swarming the rail yard. There's German tanks moving around them, and Clarence is now hiding in a ditch. And the other two Sherman tanks

0: tanks that are with them, one gets hit. It's chaos. There's now one Sherman tank trying to hold its own against all of these enemies converging on them. And that's when Clarence had this bright idea. He looked at the muzzle of the Pershing and he said, it hit us, but I think it hit the muzzle casing. It didn't hit the gun tube itself. And they knew this was going to be a gamble. He said, we can get back in that. We can still fire this gun. The downside was, if he was wrong, if there was an obstruction, you fire that gun through a broken barrel, that back blast is coming into the turret and you are dead. And so they ran back into that tank while the enemy is shooting at them. Some of Clarence's crew had to go under the tank and in through the escape hatch. The bullets were so many. They get in the tank and Clarence decides, all right, we're going to keep fighting. And then he gets a tap on the shoulder. His commander, Bob Early, says, tank. And he taps him on the right shoulder and he says, 5 o'clock. 5 o'clock? That's behind you. That's over your right shoulder. A German tank had snuck behind them no more than seconds after they got back in the tank. And Clarence turns the gun. There's one problem. He's got a round loaded in the gun that's not made for taking out tanks. It's a high explosive round. It's meant for fighting all those troops that are swarming them. It's going to bounce right off of that tank. And worse, it's a Panther. And he can just feel his commander now gripping his shoulder. Clarence does something amazing. And again, I always say he's our best gunner of World War II. He swings that gun over and he knows the time it takes to take that shell out and change it for an armor piercing is going to get them killed. So when his gun is turning toward the Panther, right when it appears in front of the Panther, he shoots that armor piercing or that high explosive shell into the soil. And the soil throws up this massive cloud in front of the Panther. It blinds the enemy gunner. Clarence calls for a reload. His loader slams an armor-piercing shell in, locks the breech. Clarence fires right through the Panther, through its thickest armor, and the armor-piercing shell goes in and knocks out the enemy tank. The Germans assaulting the rail yard all see this, and the Germans lose heart and run away. And the battle is saved. The rest of the American forces make it into the rail yard. They take Paderborn. They take the Nazi Fort Knox. And that day, Clarence, for the first time, he looked inside the tank that he had destroyed. And for the first time, he owned up to the fact that he was an American tank gunner.
1: Talk about coming home. What was that like? Talk about his life after the war.
0: Clarence came home and he had planned on relaxing a little bit. But then one of his buddies said, hey, all the boys are coming back. You're never going to find a job if you don't grab one now. So 5 days later, after he's home, he goes and gets a job. Within a year, he marries. And he locks away all of the... He never saw his own newsreel film. Decades pass. It's finally the 90s. And somebody finds that film. And they send it to him on a VHS. And he's living in a mobile home park up in Palmerton, Pennsylvania. And one quiet afternoon, he puts that VHS in and he watches himself. And suddenly, all the bad memories from World War II, for some reason, it triggered the bad memories. He goes through the years just kind of suffering through trauma. Finally, 2013 arrives, and he's been urged to talk about it. Everybody says, talk about your story. Go to the VA. Talk to the veterans there. And he goes to the VA, and he realizes, these kids are all from Iraq. They're all from Afghanistan. They don't want to hear from an old man of World War II with white hair. So he finally comes to a conclusion, there's only one person I can talk to. One person who really know what I went through, because his whole tank crew was dead by then. They had all passed. There's only one man left he could talk to, and that was the German he had fought against. And so they tracked down Gustav Schaefer, and they found out he was still living, and Gustav was willing to meet. March 2013, he steps in front of the Cologne Cathedral, looking around, seeing every crowd passing by, looking for his enemy, and Gustav Schaefer appeared. And the two men approached. Both very hesitant because neither knew how the other would accept him. And then finally they stuck out their hands and they started shaking. They didn't stop shaking. They wrapped their arms around each other and they started hugging. And Clarence leaned over to Gustav and he said, the war is over. We can be friends now. And Gustav said, ja, gut. And they went back to the hotel. Gustav remembered some English from his days as a POW. And I got to watch these guys sit on a couch at the Hilton Cologne, each with a Kolsch beer in hand, and they started swapping stories. They started talking about the action they had seen, the battle they had fought, and they even told jokes. Clarence said, our tank had a refrigerator in it. Did yours? And Gustav said, yeah, only in winter time. These guys hit it off, and the next day they went to the place where they had

0: fought. They stood on the same street, and Gustav said, this is where I was parked. This is where I was when I was shooting at you. Clarence said, this is where I was. And Gustav said, you know, I'm kind of thankful you shot that building over on us. Otherwise, one of us would have died that day. And they walked away as friends. They would exchange Christmas cards. They were pen pals. They even talked on Skype. If you can imagine that, two men in their 90s, sitting down 5,000 miles apart, Clarence on a laptop, Gustav on his desktop, and they talked face to face. How was your day? It's good to see you again. What is new?
1: And you've been listening to Adam Makos telling the story of Clarence Smoyer. And my goodness, there's just so much there. And in front of that same cathedral where they had met so many decades before, they embraced and became friends. A beautiful, beautiful story. Clarence Smoyer's story. In a way, Gustav Schaefer's story, too. Here on Our American Stories. 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
12: From ABC News, I'm Dave Packer. Iran's offer. Will the U.S. accept? ABC's Karen Travers at the White House.
13: Iran's foreign minister told journalists this week that his country has presented a plan through mediators that would reopen the Strait of Hormuz in 7 days. The foreign minister didn't spell out the steps the U.S. would have to take, but said they were similar to the Memorandum of Understanding the U.S. signed in June. That MOU called for an end to the war on all fronts, including a ceasefire in Lebanon, the lifting of the U.S. blockade, and the release of Iranian frozen assets. But that deal, signed with great fanfare by the president, fell apart within weeks.
12: Millions bracing for a North

0: Easter set to bear down on the East Coast, bringing with it heavy rain and strong winds that could cause power outages and major flight disruptions. New York City's Metropolitan Transit Authority's in prep mode, MTA Chair and CEO Jano Lieber.
1: They're clearing the drains, the vents, the catch basins, checking emergency generators in case of power outages.
0: A taste of what's headed to New York and North Carolina's Outer Banks, where the storm is fueling massive flooding. 19-foot waves have been recorded. President Trump praising his two-day summit with China's President Xi.
2: We've made great strides. Very positive for both countries.
0: Revealing little of what was actually said behind closed doors. Today, President Trump showing Xi the Constitution and Bill of Rights at the National Archives. New Jersey's embattled lieutenant governor stepping down amid allegations of sexual harassment and ethics violations. Dale Caldwell submitting his resignation, demanded by Governor Mikey Sherrill. The governor says the investigation found Caldwell failed to uphold the responsibilities of his office.
3: I hold the Office of Public Service in incredibly high regard. Public service, holding the public trust, is a privilege, not a right.
0: And showed a pattern of inappropriate behavior, says the allegation. Caldwell has denied any wrongdoing. You're listening to ABC News.
4: 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Pure Talk.
0: PepsiCo says they're going to raise the cost of some of their popular snacks. ABC's Stephanie Ramos.
5: Bloomberg says prices will rise on bags of Doritos, Ruffles, and Sun Chips, along with some Tostitos salsa and Fritos dips. Some soda prices are also expected to rise, with the changes coming as early as the end of this year or early 2027. Now, the chip increases expected to be in the low to mid single digits and still below where prices were before those cuts.
0: A top university is apologizing after they were caught swapping out a Latino male student for a black female student in an AI-altered promotional photo. ABC's Andrea Fujihi.
6: The photo, in which AI also changed the appearances of the other two students, was placed on banners around campus to advertise school dining options. The student newspaper first reported AI was used, sparking an uproar. Stanford now acknowledging it did not follow its own AI rules, and both the alteration and lack of disclosure in this case violate that policy. We are working to provide additional training for all staff. All the banners have since been removed.
0: After uproar over the case of Tasia Fortune gripped the internet, Mississippi investigators say they believe the woman was already dead from a drug deal gone bad before she was found hanged in an abandoned tree. Two people have been arrested so far, and a third has a warrant out for his arrest. So far, authorities have not been able to answer why the defendants chose to hang Fortune's body. Dave Packer, ABC News.
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1: Talking about the mayor of New York City as well, Zohran Mamdani.
2: No, he did not.
3: You praise criminals convicted of supporting Hamas. You count as friends people like Hassan Piker, who said America deserved 9/11. America deserved 9/11. Some friends you have. You invite into your home a Palestinian journalist who filmed Hamas terrorists beating and torturing Israeli hostages, and later admitted that he refused to publish the videos in order to protect, you guessed it, the terrorists. Your wife liked a post praising the October 7th massacre. She liked another post saying Tel Aviv shouldn't exist. You refused to condemn any of that. You falsely, repeatedly accuse Israel of genocide. Mr. Mamdani, you tried to stop me from coming here. You tried to silence me. Well, you can't silence me. You can't silence the truth.
2: Wow. Mm. And then what Mamdani say? He said genocide again. I know that.
1: Oh, yeah.
2: In his
1: sure.
2: statement.
1: Yeah.
2: Which, again, are we going to have anybody from legacy media stop that nonsense?
1: Well, no, because, you know, they just kind of want to sweep that part under the rug. They're not going to challenge it because they're afraid of getting, you know, the Ed Sheeran treatment or whatever.
2: It's so bizarre
1: mm-hmm.
2: that they just forward that and just let it fly by. And then you just have so many people that end up believing it.
4: Well, yeah.
2: And parroting the same thing. Yeah, it's...
4: They know exactly what they're doing.
2: They do.
4: Mm-hmm.
2: That is true. And I don't know if this is proof or not. The gay Ayatollah?
1: Yeah.
2: Why are you laughing?
5: It's just every time I see that or hear it, the gay Ayatollah,
1: well,
5: I think of the knack.
2: What do you mean?
5: Gay Ayatollah.
2: Instead of my Sharona.
1: Yes.
2: Well, the Iranian president said he's definitely alive. I guess we can't take that as proof because you can't trust him. Because I'm thinking we need to settle this bet.
1: Yeah.
5: Cash.
2: Yeah, I want the cash.
1: Well,
2: because I bet that he was still alive. Scott said he was dead.
1: Yeah. Well, Brett Baer from Fox News interviewed the Iranian president and asked about the status of the gay Ayatollah.
2: Okay.
6: When is the last time you saw the supreme leader in person? Is he healthy? Is he able to govern?
7: Precisely, I don't remember the dates, about a month and a half ago, we met in about 7 hours.
6: You saw him in person a month ago?
7: Yes, 7 hours, as I said earlier. We conducted talks.
6: And is he healthy? Is he able to govern?
7: Very much so, completely. The implementation of it.
2: Man, that's distracting. You've got the interpreter, and then you got all the stuff you can't understand. Like, what are you saying, man?
7: Policies is in the hands of the administration and the government, but the consultations and the directions come from there.
6: Why haven't we seen a video of the Supreme Leader addressing the Iranian people, addressing this war, even addressing President Trump?
7: Well, this is a process was created in our society, which is the lack of security that was created by the action of foreigners.
1: Yeah, we can't film a video of him because of security reasons. What?
4: Right. Got to get a camera crew in there. And,
1: right.
4: You know.
2: My guess is the Mossad knows exactly where he is.
1: Right.
2: And we do as well. But it's not some sort of video that's going to tip everybody off.
1: No.
2: Wow.
4: I'm surprised they haven't done AI there and just had him dancing.
2: So this is still an unsettled bet right. in the end.
4: Yeah. Right. We don't know yet.
2: For now.
4: Mm-hmm.
2: Okay. Got it. All right. Another big story that's been out over the last week or two is the big AI scare.
1: Yeah.
2: And I think as time goes on, you're seeing that this was planned out ahead of time.
1: Well, yeah. Anytime you have, you know, media and any political party just all of a sudden completely agree.

0: agree on something that seemingly kind of comes out of nowhere.
1: Yeah.
0: It's usually some sort of pre-planned event, and they're trying to convince people that the AI apocalypse is coming. And I, for one, I feel disoriented because, you know, I do believe that there's a possibility of an AI apocalypse for sure. But even I'm like, let's be reasonable here.
1: Well, it's end of the decade.
0: Right.
1: And we've heard that sort of stuff before, like because of climate change. We're all going to die by 2030, all that sort of stuff. And you're like, okay, what are we really talking about here?
0: Yeah. Well,
1: but that doesn't stop sandwiches from getting out there.
0: No, Bernie Sanders, a.k.a. Bernie Sandwiches, is suggesting that AI developers get 20 years in prison if they violate whatever AI rules Congress enacts. Fox Business reporter asked him if that goes a little too far, because after all, Bernie Sanders goes out there and he says, we have too many people in prison. Our incarceration rate is insane. We have to change it. He's said that. He's been banging that drum for decades.
1: Yes, that is true.
0: But now, AI, go to jail.
1: Okay.
2: Isn't it a little extreme, though, to, you know, threaten 20 years in prison for someone who violates an AI regulation like you're suggesting?
3: And you are with whom?
2: Fox Business, yeah.
3: How did I guess that?
2: Is it not extreme, though? 20 years seems like a long time to violate a regulation that you were suggesting.
3: Really?
1: And to quote David Van Camp, I'm literally shaking right now that he questioned a reporter and where they're from.
0: Yeah. I mean, that's a direct assault on the First Amendment.
1: Yes. And they're there to do their jobs. It's really a safeguard for all of us as Americans.
0: Him being able to ask questions of Bernie Sanders is defending your right to go to your town hall.
1: Right.
0: To go to city council and tell them what you think.
1: Yes. That's what Brian Stelter was saying yesterday.
4: Yeah, right, exactly.
1: Anyway, go ahead, Sandwiches.
3: And if that violation results in the possibility of millions of people dying, do you think that that's really terribly radical?
1: Oh,
3: we're dealing with a technology that, according to some of the most knowledgeable people in the world, could be lethal, could be extremely dangerous. And if you are breaking the law and developing that technology and endangering millions of people, you know what? I think we should have strong laws to protect people. And if you break it, you got to pay the price.
1: Okay.
0: No.
1: You also said some of the smartest people in the world, there's no way it could have come from a lab. It was from the wet market.
4: Mm-hmm. Right.
1: With COVID. People don't believe that crap anymore.
0: Well, I also think, you know, if you're talking about something that could cost people millions of lives if a mistake was made, then I am all here for Bernie Sanders advocating for Anthony Fauci to do 20 years in prison.
1: There you go. Go to jail.
4: Yeah, but if you try him in Massachusetts, you need to get a bunch of middle-aged women that are either convicting or not convicting. They're going to walk.
0: Anthony Fauci will be like, I was very hormonal at the time.
4: Exactly. Yeah. Right.
0: I was going through some things.
1: Oh, my gosh. It's hilarious.
4: Sad, well, but true.
1: Wasn't it, what did Sandwiches do? Wasn't that, was it 2020? When he was talking about, we've got to get on the climate change thing or we're going to die too?
5: Just telling us that if we don't act incredibly boldly within the next 6-7 years, there will be irreparable damage done, not just to Nevada, not just to Vermont or Massachusetts, but to the entire world. Joe said it right. This is an existential threat. You know what that means, Chuck? That means we're fighting for the future of this planet. And the Green New Deal that I support, by the way, will create up to 20 million good-paying jobs as we move our energy system away from fossil fuel to energy efficiency and sustainable energy. This is a moral issue.
4: Yeah. Oh, gosh. Bernie ever created any okay-paying jobs? Sorry, boys. Good-paying jobs.
1: Union jobs.
4: Yes.
1: Yes, of course. The other thing, if we have time, just real quick, that Bernie has warned about for well over 30 years is that America is moving rapidly towards oligarchy.
4: Mm-hmm. Oh, yeah.
1: He's been fighting it for years.
0: Oh, sure.
4: We went on tour, fighting oligarchy tour, remember?
1: What? This started in 93. There's a clip, 93, 94, 95, 2007, 2012, 2014, 2015. It never ends.
6: This great country of ours is moving very rapidly in the direction of oligarchy. The United States of America today is increasingly becoming an oligarchy.
1: That was under Bill Clinton. That damn Clinton.
6: More and more moving toward an oligarchy. We are moving in the direction of oligarchy. We will move even more rapidly in the direction of an oligarchy.
1: Uh-oh, that was 2012. That was under Obama.
0: Oh, no.
1: That sounds racist to me, Bernie.
5: Great country is evolving into an oligarchic
1: 2014
5: society.
1: This guy. Good point, Scott. What's he done?
4: Well, and they keep shoving the same script out in front. The movie sucks. We're not making it. Just keep doing it over and over again.
1: Oh, goodness gracious. Did you see the story about the data centers? And basically, with the data centers, all of the information that's coming out, a lot of that is paid for by China.
0: Yeah.
1: And it's not a big surprise, but it's really interesting that they put out this certain study, and this shows you how it's going to just ruin communities. Again, its authors have ties to China.
0: Yeah. Well, And I think it really sucks because there's a lot of people who cynically sort of pick up that ball and run with it. And I say this because there are communities that I think have legitimate concerns, especially like with noise, all of that. I've seen examples of that where people have legitimate concerns about having these things in their neighborhoods or in their communities. Mm-hmm. I get it. All that gets washed away, though, because of what is an obvious propaganda campaign.
1: Yes. You know, like, okay, what's real and what's not? You know, and a lot of people, as far as news, and we know this, if they're getting it from social media, if you're in the algorithm, there's a lot of news you'll never see. Mm-hmm. And it depends on demographic.
4: Right.
1: But the younger, the more often it's social media that's giving you news. And if we just had someone, a brilliant person, that could explain the algorithm, that would be great.
0: Mm. Well, got somebody.
1: Really?
0: Yeah, that would be former Vice President Kamala Harris.
1: Yes! Here you go.
7: They're trying to dumb people down with the assumption that people don't have any interest beyond what they've already seen. Think about that.
8: Oh, yeah, the algorithm.
7: Right, but the algorithm suggesting I have no more interest because I'm looking at this yellow flower. I'm only interested in yellow flowers.
8: So here's more yellow flowers.
7: As though my brain can't handle the fact that there may be a pink flower.
8: Right, right.
7: That I might be interested in looking at. Mm-hmm. Right? And so part of it is understanding how the algorithm is manipulating us and figuring out how we're going to psych it out a bit.
1: The look on Robin's face is the best.
4: It's just is so unbelievable.
0: I'll give her credit in that she actually, I actually understood where her thought process was. It wasn't just sort of out of nowhere. Like, I understood what she was trying to say.
1: Yeah.
0: But yeah.
1: Yeah.
7: That's good stuff.
1: Not really. Of course it is. No. No. Boy, oh boy.
7: I call myself a joyful warrior.
1: I know.
4: Presidential fodder.
1: Yeah, right, no kidding.
4: Yeah.
1: Okay, much to get to today. There's some fun stuff out there. And the five stories we're watching coming right up.

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4: A few decades ago, life expectancy in the United States was about average for a wealthy country. Since then, we've slipped toward the bottom, while South Korea has skyrocketed toward the top, gaining almost 8 years of life expectancy since the year 2000. So what are they doing that we are not? 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
11: All right, number 5. Former Senator Kyrsten Sinema's former bodyguard and romantic partner has been arrested after allegedly breaking into her home and throwing 22 paintings into her pool.
12: Oh, my gosh. That is into the pool.
11: That is wild stuff going on. Number 4.
13: Because you knew those paintings meant something to her. Yeah. That's vicious.
11: It really is.
13: Dang.
11: Number 4, a CDC global travel advisory has been issued for polio. Actually, it's been updated for more than 2 dozen countries. And guess what? It includes Germany and the UK. You know,
13: really,
11: the vaccination rates in Germany are actually very high.

0: However, mm-hmm. there is a new population there coming from countries that are listed as having a problem with polio.
1: How about that?
0: Yeah, same with the UK.
1: Diversity is our strength.
0: Mm-hmm, absolutely. Number three, speaking of Europe, President Emmanuel Macron of France said that France plans to send troops to Saudi Arabia to help protect a refinery and crude oil pipeline in the Red Sea, in the port of Yanbu.
1: The translation on that one, Mr. President, we're sorry we weren't there for you before.
0: Well, it's... I'm doing a
1: terrible accent.
2: Now this is our oil. Oh, no. Sacré bleu. Mon Dieu.
1: Yeah.
2: It's terrible.
0: Yes. Number two, the president of Iran says the gay Ayatollah is alive and well, but hasn't been seen on video for security reasons. Number one, U.S. Army Reserve is weighing whether it can supply Southern Command with a military police brigade, surgical teams, and a theater-wide logistics command within 120 days. And planning, U.S. officials say, is aimed at Cuba. I think we have enough irons in the fire right now. I don't know if we need to start adding Cuba to the portfolio, but okay. Those are the top five stories that we're watching today.
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1: There you go. Speaking of sports, I guess you would say a bit of an upset last night.
3: How about it?
1: One freezing cold take.
4: The Atlanta Falcons have no chance of beating the Green Bay Packers.
1: Mike Wilbon, ESPN. Whew, no chance.
3: What, for the first 3 minutes?
1: Yeah, that was something, huh?
3: Wow, no kidding. I mean, opening drive, they go down and score a touchdown.
1: And then, then they just got blown out.
3: It was just bad all the way around.
1: But I bring that up because of football. Did you see the trailer for the Madden movie with Nick Cage?
3: I did.
0: I really want to see it.
3: Me too.
1: Yes, the one thing, and you got to know this going in, and I'll play part of the trailer, is it still sounds like Nick Cage. There's no way you can separate that.
0: No.
1: You know what I'm saying? Is it going in?
5: Roy, disguise! I'm with you.
6: I'm like, he's a genius.
7: John Madden.
8: My dad says, once you start working, you'll never stop.
1: Does that sound like Madden at all?
0: No.
3: No, that's what I thought, too, when I first saw the trailer.
0: It's funny, because Christian Bale as Al Davis, I had trouble picking out. I was like, oh, my gosh, that is Christian Bale. Oh, my gosh, he does such a good job getting in character. Meanwhile, the lead is just Nicolas Cage in a fat suit. It's incredible.
1: It really is, but I still want to see it.
0: Yes.
3: Frank Caliendo busy? The best Madden I've ever heard.
1: That is true. Yeah. That's a great point, Scott. Okay, a lot to get to. A Texas Democratic candidate defended grooming in school?
0: Yeah.
1: We got to get to that. What's your story coming up?

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7: Gracie.
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0: Markley, Van Camp, and Robin Show. Thank you very much for being here. I'm Jamie Markley, the Gen Xer, the Millennial, David Van Camp, the Sexy Boomer, Scott Robbins. Takes three of us to do this show, you know.
1: Right, so.
0: David, you were talking about the AP and that Mississippi hanging case.
2: Yeah. They did a whole story about, well, okay, a lot of, there have been a few cases of black people found hanged in the South. And even though it's not lynching, imagine if it was. It was like this grotesque fan fiction. They were saying, well, it does, you know, elicit memories of lynching, even though it's largely, I mean, it's suicides mostly. And then, which is, yes, tragic, but it's not lynching.
0: Exactly.
2: And then a couple of cases where it's somebody the person knew who is also a person of color who strung them up.
0: Yes. And just out of curiosity, I'm looking it up the other day. How many lynchings were there in the United States? What was the number?

0: for like between 3,500 and 4,000. You know, in the history.
1: Oh, okay. So say,
0: and then I'm like, how many black people die from gunshots every year? Oh my gosh, what was it? 12,000? 13,000?
1: Lots.
0: But that problem doesn't get addressed. Oftentimes by legacy media.
1: Well, it's commonplace.
0: Well, do you care about black lives or not? Right. Are you just trying to use a narrative to further divide people?
1: You answered your own question.
0: Of course. Yeah. Yes. Well, an update. The AP, there's been another person arrested in that hanging case. And as you go into the story, it takes three paragraphs down before you get to the fact that it's another black person that's arrested. But from what they put out on social media, you would never know that.
2: Well, the Congressional Black Caucus, they had, I think it was last week, their annual legislative session or whatever. And one of the panel discussions was about how to stop lynchings in America. Like, they're not happening.
0: Oh, my gosh.
2: Mission accomplished. They're stopped.
0: It's just infuriating, media, what they do. Let's get to the story of the Texas Democrat.
2: Yeah.
0: Defended grooming in school.
2: Yeah, so Joe Rosenthal, this is the Democrat running to be the Texas Railroad Commissioner, which has nothing to do with railroads. It's about managing oil and gas and energy. In Texas. So it's a big position in Texas.
0: Is this the guy Karl Rove said this is who I'm voting for?
2: Yes.
0: Unbelievable.
2: And it's because Beau French, the Republican, he got into hot water for this. And I'll be the first to say it. I thought it was a really stupid and pointless post about...
0: Oh, from the Texas football game.
2: Yeah, from Asian American kids at a UT football game. And he's like, dude, shut up. Stop. What are you doing? But proven conservative record people like Karl Rove have endorsed the Democrat now because of that. But John is a radical Democrat, where he is, here he is at a school board meeting, this was a couple years ago in Katy, Texas, in the Houston area, saying that the district should be allowed to keep parents in the dark if the kids want to transition.
0: Oh, boy.
3: So first, it's dangerous to students' mental health. It will increase the already high risk of family estrangement and suicide. Already unacceptably high risk.
0: No, man. And maybe he didn't know the facts of that a couple of years ago. I'll extend that. But people know now. That's BS, dude.
3: Some LGBTQ students have only a teacher or a coach to lean on. And this policy could take even that small comfort away. It will also threaten them physically by fostering a hostile environment. And that hostility will extend to those kids who may be perceived as nonconforming, even if they're heterosexual, if they occur as masculine, a girl occurring masculine or a boy occurring effeminate, you know how kids are.
0: What?
3: It's illegal. It's unlawful under Title IX and the Equal Protection Clause.
0: All right, we're all looking confused here.
2: Yeah,
1: definitely.
0: Go ahead, David.
2: It makes no sense. An effeminate boy is going to get picked on because the school board says teachers can't groom kids.
0: Right.
2: That makes no sense. Those kids are going to, unfortunately, a lot of those kids are going to get picked on.
0: Yeah. And you can try to do something about that.
2: Absolutely.
0: But his argument makes no sense, as you said, anyway.
3: It targets students based on sex and gender. It violates the Texas Educators Code of Ethics by encouraging teachers to disregard students' privacy rights and potentially report them to unsupportive or possibly abusive parents or guardians over their gender identity.
0: Oh, boy.
2: Gosh, dang. Yeah. Good job, Karl Rove.
1: Yeah, I was going to say.
2: Here's why I'm voting for the Democrat here. Oh, stop.
0: Yeah, put that one on the whiteboard, Carl. Mm-hmm. Goodness gracious.
1: Why do they keep dragging him out anyway? Isn't there anybody else? Isn't there anybody that can take his place?
0: I have no idea.
1: Isn't there a younger person who can handle a whiteboard?
0: I suppose if you're Fox, you got a lot of time to fill up throughout the day.
1: Yeah, sure. But
0: I don't think Carl's getting much prime time action, is he?
1: I see him. It's like the same tired gas bags that been out there forever.
0: Yeah.
1: Milking it.
0: Oh, yeah.
1: Jeez.
0: Yes.
1: I got to say something inflammatory now, so they'll have me back.
0: I don't know, man.
1: Yeah.
0: With some people, they've been proven wrong enough times where you're just kind of like, yeah, whatever, man. All right, it's that time. We do it a couple of times a day. Go around the table. It may not be the biggest story out there, but it caught your attention. You want to bring it in. David, today, what's your story?
2: Well, so, of course, you've got the drama in the entertainment world with Ed Sheeran because he didn't hate the Jews, and Macklemore, who was his opening act, one-hit wonder Macklemore.
0: Which is wild because I don't know that we'd heard of that guy in years.
2: No, but he's, you know, he hates the Jews, and he was apparently upset that Ed Sheeran didn't hate the Jews sufficiently. Well, then Robert Kraft heard about all this stuff and said, well, Macklemore's not playing at my stadium at Gillette.
0: Right.
2: Well, and I thought, I understood where he was coming from, and we talked about it at the time. I just feel like this does add more oxygen to it because now you've given Macklemore relevance. I mean, it's his stadium. He can do whatever he wants. But, sure. But yeah, so now it turns out that the entire concert has been canceled, not because of controversy or a lack of interest. It's because there's a storm.
0: Oh, yeah. That was the big lead on the
2: big nor'easter
0: today. Yes.
2: Yeah.
1: It's interesting that perhaps there's some divine intervention coming.
0: Just cancel the whole thing.
1: Right, yeah.
0: How about that? Wow. Okay. Scotty, what's your story?
1: Meghan Markle is in the news today.
0: Really?
1: Yeah, she was photographed with Ellen DeGeneres and Portia de Rossi, her wife, in her first time she was photographed since arriving in the UK. Now, she moved to the UK, by the way, her and Prince Harry, because, well, they were tired of dealing with the paparazzi. They just wanted a normal life. First thing you do, you hunt up Ellen and Portia and get your picture taken right with them.
2: Yes, because British, paparazzi, notoriously sedate.
1: Yeah, one of the media members.
0: Wow.
1: That has been following him around said it's interesting that Meghan Markle appears to have changed countries and recently changed her and has not changed her social economic ecosystem. Well, of course not. That's all she knows. I just love pointing this stuff out because they do this stuff all the time.
0: Mm-hmm.
1: Like, we're going there because we want privacy. We, you know, they had a fit because their kids didn't have enough security at their school. Pitched a bitch about that. And now she's out hanging around with Portia de Rossi and Ellen DeGeneres, running in circles again. Gosh dang it. You can take the ladder away, but they're going to climb.
0: All right.
2: I don't know if I've ever heard the phrase pitch the bee before, but
0: no, I hadn't either. That was
1: really
0: a new one.
1: Midwestern guy like you? I thought maybe you heard that.
0: That was a fit. Pitched a fit.
1: Oh, well, I heard both.
0: But yeah.
1: In my household. My mother could be colorful at times.
0: Yeah.
1: Yeah.
0: Yeah, mine too. For my story, it's a golf story. Not exactly the President's Cup, which is going on right now. Which, by the way, a side story to that.
1: Yeah.
0: Wyndham Clark, who's not a fan favorite at all.
1: No.
0: And this is at Medina in Chicago.
1: Mm-hmm.
0: And after yesterday, he goes, we just didn't feel it. Crowd was kind of dead. Oh, boy. He's not doing himself any favors.
1: Well, it's more likely now, I'm sure.
0: Oh, yeah. But the story is one that you brought up a couple of weeks ago, Scott, about the caddy quitting mid-round.
1: Yeah, mid-round.
0: That was Alejandro Tosti. He's the player. The caddy is Cliff Ellis.
1: I know much about this guy.
0: All I knew is after this happened and you did the story.
1: Yeah.
0: That all these different commentators were saying, yeah, this dude's volatile. He is. Yeah. He's kind of known for this. But no one knew exactly what was it that made the caddy quit, you know? So he does an interview, and he's asked about it. And he tells the story. And I just want to see what you think.
4: So, you know, I got no problem telling you that the whole week this week was just ludicrous. A lot of just off the wall and insane things were going on all week between him and I. And then Thursday morning, we got off to a real hot start. We were on the range getting warmed up, and we got into a little tussle over the placement of the bag at the driving range, which was just insane. But, you know, so I'm like trying to calm him down. I'm like, okay, let's stay focused on this here. So just the day.
0: I can only imagine what that is. The bag's in my sight, man. What are you doing with a bag over there?
1: I've never heard of the placement of the bag being a problem.
0: I hadn't either.
1: Wow.
0: It's like Christian Bale with the lights guy on the set of that one movie.
2: Right.
0: Distracting me, man. Anyway.
4: So just the day was bad. It was just terrible. So as you see on that video, we're coming up the 18th hole, which is our ninth of the day. And I picked the bag up, and he looks at me and he says, why is this umbrella in the bag? And I said, well, you know, what if it rains? Or what if you want to use it for sun? You know, like, which is something he does often. You know, he'll pop the umbrella open for the walk and get under it so he doesn't get in the sun. And then he kind of said something. He was like, well, it'd be stupid to have it out here. And I was like, well, are you planning on carrying this bag? He's like, what difference does it make to you? And so I just tried to brush it off.
0: And by the way, the way I've always understood it, a caddy, you have to have everything that the player could possibly need in that bag. That's why they weigh so much.
1: Yeah. Right.
0: Umbrella all the time, but anyway.
1: Jumper cables.
4: Him, we have a hand sign that we use, you know, to like, hey, let's stay focused. And he goes, no, I just don't understand when you bring this. He goes, sounds like you're a, he took a personal attack. He kind of, he used a word I can't use here on the radio. Uh-huh. So I kind of, I said, you know, and then in the video, you kind of see me pointing to myself. I'm like, you're going to call me that over this? So I was like, I'm going to let you walk that back real quick and we can go forward. Well, he doubled down on it. So I said, you know what? I am done with you, and I'm out of here. I said, I quit.
5: Wow.
4: He says, are you kidding me? And I said, absolutely, no, I'm not kidding you. I said, who would put themselves through this?
0: Yeah, no kidding. Sounded like the gay slur.
5: Hmm.
0: I have no idea. Hmm. But for carrying, putting the umbrella in the bag, that is insane.
2: That's, yeah. Hmm.
0: And I think that is worth quitting mid-round.
2: Yes.
0: And then like, talking all right, about it. Enough. Yeah.
1: I mean, we've all had bad bosses, but man.
0: Yeah, that's something, isn't it?
1: Wow.
0: Yeah, I was like, wow. That's like an all-timer there. Okay. So, people have been fired before. Do you set fire to the workplace?
1: Yeah.
0: We got Nimrods in the News on the way and a news update next.

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4: You gripping there?
6: Nines and six tend to, like, dance
4: okay
6: on my copy sometimes. That's all.
4: This is like a golfer that's getting older, and those three-footers, you start getting the yips.
6: Yeah, I get anxious just before we even start. Yeah. Thinking about those numbers. And I'm working so hard on the numbers that I've just botched it. I kicked it.
4: News update, David Van Camp. It's okay, man.
5: The Supreme Court says the Trump administration can use an expanded federal database to help help states kick non-eligible people off of voter rolls. This is something that liberals are panicked about for reasons that we're not allowed to say, apparently.
6: No.
5: But
4: so it's an assault on your right to vote or some nonsense.
5: Well, yeah, so what this is, the expanded program is the SAVE program, which is developed in the 80s. And what it was for was cross-checking, like, Social Security numbers with applicants for federal benefits, Social Security, et cetera. And so they said, okay, well, we're going to let states have a look at this in order to cross-reference for their voter rolls. Because, after all, they're federally required to update their and maintain their voter rolls, even though there seem to be a lot of blue states that don't want to do that.
4: Yeah, no kidding.
5: It's very interesting. Why would you not want to do that? Well, anyway, the Supreme Court
4: want to cheat,
5: right? The Supreme Court says, yeah, you can go ahead and do that.
4: Okay. They're not going to stop trying to cheat, and the lines that they have to use to say, well, this is just an assault.
6: Oh, it's racist.
4: Is it all those things? Yeah. All right, we got to get the Nimrods. Here we go.
7: When the going gets

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0: I love the poorly educated.
1: All right.
3: Nimrods in the News, we go to Arizona. 23-year-old Noah Ross got fired from his workplace. What'd he do? Well, this is a feed story worked at called Three Bars Feed and Tack. And one day, Noah is going to get some coffee, and he's going to Bikini Beans. You know, it's one of those bikini coffee shops.
4: Oh, yeah.
3: And he took some pictures of a few of the baristas while driving the company truck. Mm-hmm. He gets back to work, and he's showing the photos to his managers. Hey, check this out, man. Well, the managers were not amused. They're like, this is, especially in the company truck, you're fired. He's ticked off now. So he waits a little while, but then in the middle of the night, he set fire to the hay supply at the store.
4: Oh, my.
3: Noah's phone connected to the Wi-Fi at the place just before the fire, and then he later admitted to drinking some beers with a friend, and they decided to do something fun and set the fire.
4: But he's innocent.
3: No one hurt, but $60,000 in damage. Noah's been arrested in a lot of trouble. And that's Nimrods in the News.

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7: From ABC News, I'm Dave Packer. Dangerous flooding and storm force winds are creating concern up and down the East Coast, with tens of millions of Americans in the path of a nor'easter. ABC's Matt Rivers on the Jersey Shore.
8: States of emergency in New York and New Jersey. Authorities on the Jersey Shore urging families to get to higher ground while business owners race to shore up what they can.
9: You have to make sure that everything that's loose out there is secured.
8: Surfers taking advantage of the conditions. 900 miles of storm warnings from the Outer Banks to Maine as a massive nor'easter crawls up the coast, packing 60-mile-an-hour winds and 12-foot waves.
7: Meanwhile, Hurricane Nolo, which is churning in the Pacific Ocean, headed toward Hawaii, the Category 2 hurricane with winds up to 105 miles per hour, is expected to bring heavy rain and flash flooding to the Big Island. During a private tea at the White House this morning on the final day of President Xi's visit, President Trump saying he again had very productive meetings with the Chinese leader visiting the U.S. President Xi also speaking to reporters through a translator.
10: The president and I are like two people that's charting the course for the great ship of China-U.S. relations.
7: Neither side revealing much of what was actually